0: There you go. Alex Bregman, one of the hottest hitters in baseball, clubs one to tie the game up immediately. Wow. All right. And the battle for the NL Central rages on. Like I said, we'll keep you posted, but I know my co-host, Brad, cannot control himself when the Cubbies do something great. And a two-run missile off of Mizorowski, that's definitely worth the interruption. But, yeah, so, Brad, you and I, pretty pessimistic about what the future holds here in terms of next season for Major League Baseball. Yeah. Well, we got an article written today from the folks at ESPN where they interviewed over two dozen current Major League Baseball players under the condition of anonymity. So these answers are all anonymous, and they asked several players, how open are you to a salary cap? The resounding answers for most of them, absolutely not, zero chance. They asked the players, would you be open to a salary cap if the league...
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3: 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Finally, game week, game one approaching. On Sunday night, they'll be the last team to play here in week one. The Badgers in Notre Dame, Lambeau Field, 6:30, approximate kickoff for the Shamrock Series game. It's the second game, of course. These two programs met in 2021 down at Soldier Field, and now they meet again on Sunday night as we welcome in the head coach of the Wisconsin Badgers, Luke Fickell. About time.
4: Maybe we should change that. It's not the Shamrock Series. Like this, why isn't this the Badger Series? Right?
3: It's a good question.
4: I don't understand why it would be the Shamrocks. Why are we putting them first? But yeah, okay, yeah. It's game time. It's getting close, and I know everybody's excited.
3: It is. I know we talk about this on a TV taping, and it is like coaches always want to get as many work days as you can. But I would imagine, and maybe you sense this from your guys, like, it's time to go play somebody in different colors.
4: It is. It's even more of a unique one. I don't know that I've opened a season. I can't remember opening a season with, you know, a matchup like this. And then obviously even on a Sunday. So like you're in a different schedule anyway. And then you've got this Sunday game that makes the schedule a little bit more different. And so you got like almost like another extra day. And so this is going to be one that's like, don't want to say we're wishing away the days we have to prepare, but like there's some things about not getting bored with the process as we get to a later game on Sunday.
3: I know next year and moving forward, week zero, what we know is week zero becomes week one. I just get the impression that you, and I would think especially players, the sooner the better. If you're playing on August 27th, 28th, then that's great.
4: Go do that. I don't know that there's any reason to continue to move anything further back. I mean, these guys are here in the summer the whole time. They're through spring football. It's not the NFL. And I think every opportunity that we have to start earlier is better for us. I think it's better in the long run for a lot of different reasons. But I also think it maybe can, you know, figure out some of the end of the season stuff as you get, you know, into the January. But nonetheless, I think the summer becomes the longest time. Fall camp's going to be fall camp. It's going to be 26, 27, 28 days, whatever they give you. But when you can begin a little bit sooner, I think it's going to be a really good thing for everybody.
3: One of the themes, and you mentioned it in the media days, Big Ten media days in Chicago, it's been a theme throughout camp, just the kind of a different feel for this team, a little bit different vibe. And I go back to the spring. I sensed that with you. You had a better sense of the guys here. You just maybe, you know, potentially a more talented team than what you've had. Have you been able to build on that from what you've seen from your group here in fall camp?
4: Yeah, I think that's where we feel like we've got to continue to grow. This gives me a chance right here to kind of speak a little bit. You know, we've talked about it. We said, you know, there's been a little bit of a change, I think, midway later in the season last year where we felt like internally there was some different leadership. And I think it's a great indication that, like, we were able to keep in games and have some success later in the year with a couple wins that mainly because I think of our front seven, in particular our defensive line last year, that I think did a great job. And five of those guys are, you know, didn't get drafted, but are on, you know, practice squads. And I think that's the show of like, look, I know this game is continuing to grow and the landscape is changing. But when you have guys that love to play the game, that play the game physical and tough and hard, you know, you got a chance to be successful. And I think we've been able to build from some of the things that those guys left, some of the youth that we've had in this team. And I think it's given us, you know, just a different mentality as we've kind of got, you know, even through the winter and spring and into the fall.
3: You kind of partially answered the next question, because the roster is considerably different than a year ago. But the way you guys played in November, beating two ranked teams, being competitive, you know, the game out at Oregon, you got Posey, you got Catalano, you got Cheeks, you got other, you know, Matt Young. But you believe in that and that carryover, say, look, this is like almost anything that could have gone wrong did. And yet in November, you guys played some pretty good football.
4: We did. I mean, we had to play the way we had to play in order to give ourselves a chance to win. But I think the thing that I hope that the guys that were here and the guys that even weren't here that are hearing about and feeling and seeing is a little bit of the Wisconsin way. I mean, like, you know, you took some guys that maybe aren't the most highly recruited guys that, you know, didn't get drafted, but yet there's a reason why those types of guys are on practice squads right now and have a chance to continue to play this game and play in the NFL, because there's a developmental piece. There's a physicality, there's a toughness to grinding through some things. And you know, those guys, you know, left a little bit of that here, along with, you know, like you said, some of the youth that I think has helped us to recognize, like, look, okay, the landscape has changed. We do have a more talented team, but if we can feed off of some of the things that we did build last year, I mean, I think we can put this thing in a really good place.
3: That developmental phase, it's always a challenge, but in today's landscape, even more so, right?
4: It is. I mean, because you got to have some time to develop. Guys got to, you know, believe in the things that they're doing around them. But we all know that seeing is believing. And people outside the program, it's not as easy to see, right? I know there's four wins, but we've said it kind of from within that there's been some things that the guys have been able to notice and recognize that give you a chance to be successful, not only just on the football field, but in the future as well. And they are, and they have grown here. And I think it has. It's just give us a little bit of a different edge right now. You know, we got to go play and we got to see how these things continue to grow and come together. But there has been a different feel, I think, throughout the entire spring football and fall camp.
3: Numbers transfers who are going to be instrumental. And, you know, we'll see moving forward how that unfolds on the offensive line. Remember Eric Mateos, your new offensive line coach, talked about this during camp. As you continue to, you know, determine the status of an Emerson Mandela, Kevin Haywood, a lot of reps in camp and in game prep for Styles Blackman, Blake Cherry, Lucas Simmons, Johansson. What have you seen from those guys as they continue to get themselves ready for the season?
4: Well, there's definitely a competitive spirit there that, you know, when nobody knows exactly who's going to be in there, you start to see who on a daily basis has that competitive spirit, who can every day come out and recognize, like, everybody's being evaluated always, but like when you're in one of those rolling situations that you have an opportunity and people are counting on you, you know, there applies a little bit different pressure to you. And so you see how guys can handle some of that. And I thought those guys did a great job. And you know, I've said it all along that the offensive line through a fall camp, I think I've recognized a lot more now that is the most difficult spot, just because the nature of having some more depth, at least from what we've had at the defensive line, and rolling guys even in fall camp at the defensive line, but yet you can't do that, and you don't do that as much on the offensive line because you're trying to figure out, you know, how those guys are going to work together. And so there's been an incredible amount of growth, different than, you know, what we've had the last few years, that, you know, I think going into game one is going to be a little bit like, okay, how's this going to work? And how many guys are going to play at right guard? How many guys are going to play at right tackle? But I think in the long run, it's going to be a really good thing for us.
3: Speaking of working together, Eric Mateos and Jeff Grimes have a history together. I would imagine as you went through this process, that was significant. Okay, these guys know each other. They, you know, and Jeff he's an old line guy anyway, but that was probably a pretty important component for you.
4: It was. And it's always, in my opinion, you know, being a head coach and trying to put together what, you know, your staffs of things, and in particular being a defensive guy, I've always kind of said, like, okay, whoever the offensive coordinator is, obviously it's got to be hand in hand with the offensive line coach. And whether that's their choice, their pick, you know, it doesn't always work that way. But I think that had a big deal and that had a big part in it. I think those guys have done a great job together. I think just the nature of being able to be open and honest and you know, share ideas at that position with the OC and the offensive line coach is very, very critical. And, you know, those guys have done a great job, and I'm excited to see them continue to play.
3: We'll get into the Irish here a little bit. We'll also hear on tonight's show from quarterbacks coach Kenny Guyton, as well as new running backs coach Jaden Everett. 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
3: 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As we continue with the Luke Fickell Show, we'll talk about the Irish here coming up in a couple of minutes, but a lot of new faces. We're not going to have time to go over all of them, but I haven't asked you about the defense. You've got some certainly new guys, both of the front as well as the back end, how with guys like Javon Robinson and Bryce West, all those guys, Marvin Burks, what have you seen from those guys in their development from spring to where they are now?
4: Well, they've done a great job. I think that there's been some competition back there that I think has helped us grow. And, you know, I think as you look at us even from last year, that was the one area where, you know, we got a little bit thin. And I think we're just in a different spot now. And those guys have done a great job. I think, you know, obviously Marvin Burks coming in, kind of expecting him to be a guy that's going to be a starter for you. And he's done a really good job at kind of adapting, adjusting to the things that we do and the way that which we do them. But having Matt Young side by side with him, I think, is what has also helped him a lot too. And that connection is really important for the defense, because that's kind of, you know, that controls the back end of things. And then J. Rob, as you mentioned, is a guy that, you know, comes in with a lot of experience. But even for me, I mean, he's a guy that's more mature beyond his years than I ever would have imagined in that short process of, you know, finding guys or getting guys in the portal and thinking you know who you're getting, you know, from watching film and tape, but you don't really know what kind of, you know, player and person and things like that they'll fit to be. But he has done a great job. And I think with that entire room, because there's a competitiveness in that room that right now, I think we go four or five deep. Guys are going to be able to play. How that rotation might look, it doesn't usually happen as much in the back end. Mm-hmm. But I think we're going to find a way to play a bunch of those guys in the back end, because it's a long year.
3: And knock on wood, it looks like pretty good depth up front too in your interior defensive line.
4: There is. And that's where, you know, I think that, you know, Coach Whitlow and Coach Mitchell have done a great job as a whole. But there are some rotations in there. And I think that's where you really find, like, when you can do that and you keep those guys fresh, it's not only great for a game, it's also great for a season. And so we've been pretty fortunate coming out of fall camp with guys in good positions up there. And I think that interiorly you can go 5-6 deep and not think that there's much of a difference.
3: Next step for guys like Catalano and Posa, obviously they both started 5 games. I got to remind myself of that. It's not like they've got 20 starts, but there's a presence with both. What's the next step for those guys?
4: I think, you know, there's a difference in that next year, right? Or that next opportunity when, you know, so to speak, you're a freshman and maybe you flash onto the scene and, you know, there maybe isn't as much of, you know, things on top of your people counting on you as to that next step is more in the leadership mold, you know, of not, you know, putting too much on yourself, being able to play fast and free and being the person that you are, while understanding that, yeah, there is, you know, a little bit of a difference in you know, what maybe is expected of you on a daily basis from the people that are around you. And, you know, I think that those guys have done a good job of finding that balance. I think sometimes I worry about it being a little bit overwhelming, which is probably one of the reasons why we, you know, aren't doing, you know, a lot of the captain stuff. And, you know, I think that, you know, getting onto a different subject, we've got some really good leadership in this team right now. And we kind of are going to do it as a group. So we don't have too much on the shoulders of a lot of young guys, you know, so we can allow them hopefully just to take one thing off their plate and let them continue to play.
3: Speaking of the leadership, I'm hearing that Colton Joseph has made a jump. I would imagine for anybody, particularly a quarterback, your head's swimming when you come in here. What have you seen with him in that regard from taking over that little bit of a leadership component from spring to now?
4: Well, there's not a little bit of a leadership component with the quarterback. There's always pretty big leadership component with the quarterback. And, you know, I think that was one of the tougher things walking into a new program, in particular for Colton, that he knew he had a lot to learn. You know, it was a new system that he's never been a part of. And so I think that by nature, he wanted to get that down first and foremost. And, you know, his leadership is more of a, you know, his ability to play and his ability to be an example of things. But you've seen him, you know, through the January, through spring football, and even more so through fall camp, a comfortability of him being in that spotlight, being in that leadership role, handling, you know, when things don't go exactly the way you want to, whether it's a turnover, whether it's a fumble, whether it's a, you know, a drop ball or whatever. I think that's where I see the leadership grow of saying, hey, can he move on to the next step? Not thinking it always is about what he has to say, but it's more about how he can react and respond.
3: We could pick off every position group here, but time doesn't really allow for that. Let's get into Notre Dame a little bit. Let's start with C.J. Carr. Their quarterback had a really big year last year. They're expecting even bigger things. You look at him as you prep for this game. What stands out to you about how he goes about his business?
4: I think it's a command. I think there's a comfortability. You can tell that as the season went, they grew a bit more of the offense. They have tailored around the things he does really, really well. And decision-making is one of those. Most of the time you see from a young guy, you know, you're trying to find that balance between an aggressive nature and then the ability to make great decisions. And I don't know that I saw a whole bunch of, you know, bad decisions last year. I think maybe in the, I can't remember the scramble that he threw up, I don't know, it was maybe SC game right there before half or something, where might have been The only time I'd say he probably made a really poor decision for a young guy, I think you see why they were so successful down the stretch offensively. His ability to be more and more comfortable with what he was doing. And you know, at the end of the year, he was probably playing as well as anybody in the country.
10: And on the defensive side, they went through some hiccups early in the year last year, and then they became locked down, right? Gave up 12, 13 points a game. A lot of that ability is back. The overall talent level, schematically, give us your thumbnail.
4: Yeah, it's going to be, if not the toughest, the most difficult defense, you know, or talented defense that we will see for sure this year. And in a way that, you know, it makes it difficult on everybody. I mean, sometimes when they want to just get pressed up and locked up, they don't give you a whole lot of space. And sometimes that's where the most difficult things to find a rhythm become. And I think that's where, as you saw them later in the year, become more comfortable in what it is that they wanted to do and what they wanted to be defensively. Now, they're good enough that they mix things in. You know, I know there was a point in time when, you know, in the past when we were, you know, similar in a way that played a lot of man coverage, but didn't have much change ups. They've done a really good job and are very unique in the sense that everybody knows they're going to play man coverage. Everybody knows they're going to challenge you and make everything very difficult, but they have the ability to be able to mix some things up and play really well in the zones aspect as well. Because, you know, I think not only do they have talented players, but I think they've got a high IQ of a player on that defensive side of the ball.
10: You were asked a lot this week about Marcus Freeman. Marcus Freeman was asked about you, but it goes a lot deeper than that. You and Chris Ash coached together. You had Mike Denbrock. You had a lot of guys. And as we talk on the TV show, I don't know what it really means, but is there anything, like, you kind of know how they go about their business. Is there anything there, knowing those guys, that could maybe help, or maybe works both ways? Anything there that could be a factor at all?
4: Well, I mean, I think there. You hope you have some better idea of, you know, in crunch time, in crucial situations, you know, how maybe do they think, or what will they, you know, what would they go to? But, you know, I don't know. I mean, once the ball's kicked off, there's an adjustment that you have to be able to make. And especially in a game one, I think that if it was later in a season where you could actually see how that thing was progressing, you might have a better idea of even how they are going to make adjustments and make changes. But being that it's week one, being that, you know, so many of us have, you know, not they don't have a completely different program, but, you know, we have so many different things. I think it'll be difficult for them to know us really well or me really well and think that they'll have an idea of how you would, you know, adjust or adapt to some certain things. But it's always intriguing. It gives great storylines, and there's a lot of guys over there that, you know, we got great relationships with and have been a big part of, you know, helping me get to where I am.
10: All right. Be a special atmosphere, no doubt. Sunday night, Lambeau Field, the Badgers and Notre Dame. 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
10: We have a new feature this year on the Luke Fickell Radio Show called Play of the Week, presented by Spectrum, with this being show number one. We'll go back to what might very well be the play of the year in 2025, November 8th at Camp Randall Stadium. The Badgers taking on the Washington Huskies, trailing this top 25 opponent 10-3 in the third quarter, but the Huskies were backed up deep in their own territory, and Mason Posa got a huge strip sack of quarterback Demond Williams, forcing the fumble, recovering it at the Huskies' 7-yard line. The offense paid it off, Carter Smith running in from 2 yards away. That tied the game. Then later in the third quarter, Nathaniel Vakos kicked a field goal that proved to be the difference in the game. 13-10, Wisconsin defeating Washington, but that Posa strip sack went a long way in helping the Badgers beat a top 25 team for the first time since 2021. The play of the week, powered by Spectrum, built for big moments here for the Badgers. We turn our attention now to a couple of Luke's assistants, beginning with quarterbacks coach Kenny Guyton. He played the position at Ohio State. He's coached receivers, now in his second year as the QB coach with the Badgers. Well, since he threw it in his college career and now coaches the guys who throw it, but he's also coached the guys who catch it, I asked him if he's ever run across a receiver who admits that maybe he wasn't open on a certain play.
22: Never. I mean, never had that said once ever in life, you know. I was blessed enough to play with some really good receivers in high school. Get to college, obviously, the talent level picks up even more. And, I mean, as you go to coaching them, you see the same things from throwing to them back in the day. You know, it's like, hey, you're always open. And I get it. I want you to have that mindset. But we also got to be realistic and understand, like, we need to be better here, creating some separation. It's a lot of fun to play that back and forth, you know.
10: Just going to ask you, you probably don't want a receiver to admit that he wasn't open.
22: Exactly right. I want that mindset. You know, I want a guy that thinks he's open every time, and if it's one-on-one, I'm open, you know. So, yeah, let's do it.
10: A lot of intrigue with this team this season, a lot of new faces, and certainly in the quarterback room with Colton Joseph, Deuce Adams, Ryan Hopkins. Tell us about these guys, where they might be different and where they are maybe similar in their ability to use their feet.
22: Well, I love exactly where you're going with it, because just the depth in the room alone, you know, having that depth, we all know how to passes went around here, and so that was one big thing for us that we wanted to answer, and making sure that we had the depth in the room enough to go out and compete and win a Big Ten championship. And so these guys, we took the mindset of going to get guys that can even up the numbers, and what I mean by that is, hey, these guys can run themselves. You know, defenses can't just come into the game and say he's just going to sit in the pocket all day and do this and that, and now they have to worry about the full package, and that's the things we're most excited about the room as a whole.
10: I was going to talk to defensive players. I can't imagine there are many things that would frust a defensive player more than doing everything right, but the quarterback with his ability can either keep a play alive or just pull the ball down and run, and you think you've done everything right, and instead you're giving up a first down or even more.
22: No, you're exactly right. I mean, you look at the best right now, the best guys in the league, the best guys in college football. They're guys that can extend, you know, whether they're going to run for 40, 50 yards, or they're just extending and giving their time, giving their skill extra chance to go play kind of backyard football and play recess. And so those are things that we wanted to look into and go get some guys that can make that happen. I think we got some really good ones.
10: Colton Joseph,
22: yes,
10: somebody
22: sir.
10: Coach Fickell talked about during the course of spring, he got more comfortable, if that's the right word, started to emerge as a leader. And that's not to say the other guys aren't.
22: Yeah, for
10: but
22: sure.
10: But with Colton, tell us about that and how he grew during the course of spring.
22: I think his progression was really cool to see, because he's a guy that, you know, in the past may not have had as much as we're putting on his plate. And so I think he had to learn how to study, how to become the pro of studying and coming in and having the game down mentally. And so once he kind of hit that stride, you saw us the last half of spring. I mean, we started to see the athlete and the competitor that we all knew that he was. And then coaching up leadership every day, you know. He's not your natural rah-rah guy, come out and hype up the crowd, all those things. But he's a guy that handles his business. You know, he's a grown man mindset to where he's mature. He's going to come out. He's going to lead guys positively. And then, you know, once he makes a play or two, he's a guy that does hype up and maybe give you a touchdown celebration that everyone likes and loves, but he's a guy that really, really opens himself up and says, coach me. And when I coach him, I coach him on leadership. I coach him on football. I coach him on being a young man, you know, just everything and the full package. And so I think it's something that he appreciates and he wants more of.
10: Deuce Adams from Louisville, obviously Colton from Old Dominion, Deuce Adams from Louisville, and Ryan Hopkins, a true freshman.
22: Yep.
10: I want to go with the freshman first, because he opened up a lot of eyes to those of us watching just with layman's eyes, going, ooh. I mean, this guy, yeah, Newport Beach, California,
22: no doubt.
10: He can sling it, he can run it. Now, do I have to, like, okay, he's a true freshman,
22: they
10: take it easy, but there's a lot to like there, too, isn't
22: it? Oh, for sure. I mean, that same process everyone went through in spring, I went through in high school. You know, I saw him as a junior on tape, and then I get a chance to kind of get around him, get to know his family, what an awesome family he has. You can see why he comes in with such a mature mindset and a leadership mindset, because he has the right backing around him. And then from there, you watch him play ball, and it's like, whoa, you know. And so I'm very excited for the future and what he's got, and not just the future. I mean, if his time is it pops out, he's going to be ready whenever that time comes. And so I'm really excited about him, and I just want to keep him on that track. And he's one of those guys for me that I just feel as if he needs new milestones, you know what I mean? Because he's a guy that is mature and able to reach those milestones quicker. He needs another one to make sure that he keeps going and keeps staying engaged, which it's easy for him to stay engaged, but I just want him to really have the mindset of being great, because he has the possibility of that happening.
10: Deuce Adams has some experience. Certainly, he started a little bit in his previous stop. What do you like about him?
22: Deuce Adams, man, just exactly what you said. He's got the experience. You know, he came in experienced. There's nothing that's going to get him, you know, rattled. He's a guy that is cool, calm, collected in everything he does. And he's another one to me that's picking up on how to lead. You know, I think he was a young guy kind of the last 2 years. And, yes, he had guys in front of him that are NFL players. And so he was able to kind of see how they did it. And now he knows he's getting to a role where, hey, I am an older guy within a program now. And so I need to step up and do more leadership-wise. And so I see that gain happening from him. And I just think when you can cultivate everyone else around you, because the quarterback position is dependent on every single person that is playing, you see more success. And so I think he's in that phase of where he's figuring that out. And so in all spring, he did a really good job growing. But this summer, I've seen a different phase in him to where I'm saying, okay, now it seems like he's getting it. Even just the way, you know, a coach, we watch it all. We tell him all the time. We evaluate everything. And so even just the way you talk in a huddle tells me something. And so when I got a freshman coming here and he speaks up with his chest out and everything, it tells me that this kid's got some maturity about him. And now you're starting to see those same exact things step up and Deuce as well. And so, yeah, it's a cool competitive room to where those guys all understand where they stand and what they have to do in order to reach the next steps. And then, obviously, what we have to do to reach the next steps as a room.
10: Yeah, I certainly don't want to ignore Carter Smith and Danny O'Neill.
22: No doubt.
10: And Danny when he got hurt in the Washington game. game on a long run, at the end of the long run.
22: Yep.
10: And then Carter Smith, I mean, he found a way, right? I mean, there's a toughness to him. And those two guys, I guess, you know, they're the veterans. Yep. They've been here a year. So while they compete, I would imagine these newer faces, like guys like Carter and Danny, like, you know, here's how things are done here at Wisconsin. They have helped in that regard?
22: No doubt. Danny is he's a guy that, honestly, I'm talking a bunch about leadership. It's a natural thing to him. You know, I think it's kind of one of those things he has to have to, in order to get going and be himself. And so he's a guy that can step in there and lead and do everything he needs to do. And right now it's all about health, man, just getting them as healthy as we can in order to try to jump into some competition. And because as we know, I mean, the guy's been in college 2 years and two major injuries. So we want to make sure we're doing right by him and making sure we protect him, you know, from himself, because he's such a competitor. He wants to go right now, you know, and I get it. But him being a natural leader, he does help the other guys. He does lead in his way, which is really cool to see, where, you know, sometimes I'm bad cop, you know. I have to coach. I have to get on him and let him know that, hey, through our relationship, when I get on you, it's because I see better, you know. But Danny gets to come right back and be good cop. And I also want to mention Coach Rowland. You know, Coach Rowland added into the room, a coordinator in his past, and knowing the QB role, knowing how to play the position, he's a guy that stepped up as well in the room to just help cultivate the leadership of the room. And I mean, I'm excited to see these guys go to work, you know?
10: Yeah, your final thought. You mentioned you have to play bad cop, but to just watching you in the time you've been here, you're an upbeat guy.
22: Yeah.
10: And that position group, anybody who's followed Badger football knows that you guys, if it weren't for bad luck, is the old line, if it weren't for bad luck, you'd have no luck at all.
22: No doubt.
10: With the injuries. But if you're going to the third guy, the fourth guy, you lean on that kind of upbeat nature with yourself to help guide these guys, push them through some pretty tough circumstances.
22: Oh, for sure. Build confidence, right? I'm if I had to kind of put a title on the way I coach, I'm a confidence builder. You know, I want guys to go out there thinking they're the baddest, you know what, on the field, you know? And so I do think there's times where people can beat down a guy so much that they're unsure about themselves. And so I'm a guy that love to bring energy, man. And you know, it worked well with a wideout room. And I jumped in the QB room for the first time last year and wanted to see how that meshed with the guys. And I thought they took it on well. And the other thing I love, being vibrant, joyous kind of guy, is they can tell when I'm not, you know, in that mode, you know. And hey, practice may not have been great. Hey, we'll repeat offending things that we've talked a bunch about. And so when they see that side, they know it's okay. Today's not that day to mess with coach, you know. And so I absolutely love that, because I do think that they know the difference in, okay, coach is bringing confidence today. Okay, coach is on us today, you know, because of what's happened. And so it's kind of, it may be easy for them to read me and, you know, the things, but I do it for a reason. You know, I do it for a reason, because I want to see, what tactics do I need to take in order to get them to play above their God-given ability?
10: That's quarterbacks coach Kenny Guyton. Stay with us. We'll stick with the offense and hear from new running backs coach Jaden Everett. He's next as the Luke Fickell Show continues on the Badger Sports Network from Learfield.
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3: 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We

0: And a couple of weeks ago, we were sitting right in the middle of the new facility, the Kellner Family Athletic Center. Beautiful indoor practice facility. And he is impressed, as is everyone connected with the program.
1: It's really, really nice. I mean, I actually, you know, our first, I think, team meeting we had, guys got to come in here and view it. We didn't have to be here as coaches, but, you know, I kind of took my approach to come in here the other day, and I was like, wow. The weight room piece, as you hear the clanks and stuff like that, is way, way bigger, man. So it's a nice venue for the kids, man, and we're excited to get started.
0: I would think your running backs will enjoy that weight room wherever it is, but being down there, you've got some big dudes. And we have some newer faces, Abu Sama, Brian Jackson, Nate Palmer. Yep. Give us your thoughts, having seen these guys in the spring. We'll start with Abu Sama coming over from Iowa State, a pretty sturdy guy, really good year last year with the Cyclones. Tell us what you like out of him from what you've seen.
1: You know, a dynamic player. When we recruited him and looked at him, just where his fit was someone who could, like I said, spread the field, someone who was great in being an elusive player, making guys miss. Someone had the speed to take the top off of a defense, to take the distance from long range. But as far as, you know, his ability on the field, it doesn't even come close to, you know, the young man that he is, man. I mean, he's a great young man, a joy to be around, and he's a great addition to what we're going to build.
0: He says in an interview I heard this summer, he's always smiling, just likes to enjoy, which, like, running back? But he enjoys it. He's enjoying his time here and enjoying his new teammates and all that, right?
1: I don't think that kid has a bad day. He even tries to find things, like when he does have bad days or bad things happen, he tries to find the silver lining and the positive out of it. And that's something I stress to end every day on a positive, find some type of positive or positivity out of what just happened. He's taking that by storm, man, so I appreciate it.
0: And it looks like you mentioned he makes guys miss, but if he has to, he can collide too okay with that.
1: That's the standard of the running back room, not just from myself, but from, you know, a long lineage of running backs here at Wisconsin. So if there's not a way, then we need to make a way. So he can do that too.
0: Boy, another guy who could run through some people, it looks like, is Brian Jackson out of USC. Tell us about him.
1: Brian Jackson's a great addition too. I mean, Brian Jackson standing 6'1", 238. He's got really, really good feet. He'll drop his shoulder on you, and he can make you miss. I mean, he's one of those types of guys that he's kind of a wild card in the things that he can do, because by stature, you think he's just a short yardage goal line type guy, but when you put the ball in his hands, I mean, there's no scheme that you can't put in front of him that he can't make plays within the framework, man. So excited about Brian as well. And he's got great hands coming out of the backfield, man. So he's a good play.
0: Nate Palmer, what do you see?
1: Nate Palmer, okay. So he's the difference maker between all those two. You know, the more of the scat back, like I like to say. I could put him in a scat category to where you can put him in some empty formations. You know, give him all the routes in the route tree to run. You know, definitely could be a sweep type guy. But Nate is also good between the tackles. You know what I'm saying? He's just one of the smaller guys. In terms of small, I say short. I mean, he's 5'10", 202. And so, you know, with Nate, you know, elusive player, you know, just like Abu is. But as far as route running and footwork and certain things like that, like he's your guy.
0: Darion Dupree is someone, and I know as the offense wants to be better, but when I think of Darion Dupree right now, I think 84 yards against Illinois.
1: Yeah.
0: A long run. I know Coach Fickell and others have talked about his ball skills. He can catch ball out of the backfield, but looks like he has the ability to separate a little bit from the pack too when he needs to.
1: He does, and honestly, you know, Darion, when I took this job, was one of the key things for me from a positive standpoint. Just looking at him, looking at some of the things he's been able to do. Obviously, he was hurt a little bit, you know what I'm saying? So from a meaningful rep standpoint, I think his meaningful reps came towards the end of the season last year, and he had some pretty meaningful ones in those plays. But Darion is he's like a leader. You know, for some of these guys that are new coming into the tradition of the Wisconsin room, you know, Darion would tell these guys, this is how practice is going to go. This is how things go here. And he's been really, really, really influential in just helping those other guys come along, man.
0: I talk a lot about with the guys who have transferred in and just getting acclimated. You're here now. You were at Minnesota. You were at Michigan before that, Vanderbilt. You've been to the Mid-America Conference. What was your to-do list when you first joined this staff here at Wisconsin, you know, in terms of on the field and just getting out in the community a little bit?
1: Well, when I first got the job, Coach Jeff Grimes and I had a long discussion about just reconstructing the running back room. So my first task was, we got to go find us three backs and kind of see we brought guys in. you know, after that, it was just make real relationships.

0: trips. And, you know, I reached out to Monte Ball. And actually, he kind of liked, when I got hired, I put it on social media, and he liked it. And so he kind of reached out, and then me and him had some dialogue. And we talked about certain things that I kind of took away from the guys in terms of breaking it down RBU. And I thought that was something that we had to earn here, and just reinstilling that earn mentality in that room. And so Monte loved it. Then on our pro day, me and Ron Dane bumped into each other, and I was kind of in awe. I was like, it's Ron Dane, you know?
1: Yeah.
0: And Ron was like, man, anything that you need, just let me know. Like, I want to, you know, come home, and I want to be able to be a vessel for you. I want to be attached to the success that you guys are going to build here, man. And anything you need from me, from a big brother standpoint, talking to the running back. So, and then it kind of was a domino effect from there. You know, then, you know, James White, then, you know,
1: I think Brian Calhoun maybe was
0: Brian Calhoun
1: yeah.
0: was one.
1: Yeah.
0: Melvin Gordon, obviously. You know, I got to talk to JT. So, like, you know, it's been awesome getting to, just from a relation standpoint, get those guys back involved so much with the running back room. They all know that I'm an earn mentality, earn first guy before we're deemed any type of RBU stuff now. Mm-hmm. Just because, you know, what they were able to accomplish, what they were able to build, you know, we want to build that. But we also want to earn that. And so they know that every day is earned. It's not given.
1: Old guys like me, I mean, Ron Dane is still a young guy, but you don't have anybody who was born when he was setting the record, which is, but they know about him, right? I would imagine your guys, where their eyes were, they were on it. I mean, they were locked sure. in hearing from Ron, hearing yeah. from Melvin, hearing from, you know, even Monte. You know, most of those guys were little tykes.
0: Yeah.
1: But I know it meant, it's always going to mean something to the former players that come back, but the current ones, I would imagine, they were pretty riveted. Say, we play for these guys too, right?
0: Yeah. Yeah. And that's been a fun piece too, man. Just, it's kind of a little bit of a history lesson to some of those guys.
1: Yeah.
0: Like, they've heard their names, but there was occasional time when we first got in here, like, look at the wall. If you ever went in the running back room, come look at this wall of fame in here. Look at these guys that are in here, these portraits of these greats. And then some of them, like, you have to, you know, just kind of give them information about. Like, they know about Ron Dane, but then when you put film of him and see how he ran through people, he ran around people, I mean, it just, those guys are like, wow, he really was like that guy. And I'm like, yeah, he really was that guy.
1: He was.
0: You know what I'm saying? But that's been a fun piece too, man, just educating our guys, not just the running backs, but our players. You know, Coach Fickle's done a great job just educating our guys on just the teams of the past. And we can take a lot from some of those teams, you know.
1: It seems an exciting part, like, for you as a running backs coach and for the players, that you want to try to get back to that. I mean, however you score points is great,
0: yeah.
1: right? But if you have to throw it 50 times, but your Coach Grimes, with his background, you get that offensive line going.
0: Mm-hmm.
1: If you could maul guys, wear them down, then that's kind of heaven on earth for your position.
0: Yeah,
1: players,
0: yeah,
1: right?
0: I think for us, like, obviously, when you're a running back at the University of Wisconsin, that means something, right? I think for us, offensively, you know, for the backs, we are whatever our team needs us to be. I mean, obviously, we know we're going to get our touches. We know we're going to run the ball. But we also got some really good receivers. You know, Coach, you know, Confessor's done a great job. You know, we got a great quarterback who makes things easy for us, you know, in the run game a lot of the time. You know what I'm saying? And just how he can do things. And Coach Guyton's done a great job with him, man. So from a running back standpoint, those guys understand that when our number's called, we're going to be there for whatever they need us to do. If it's to carry the ball 20 times, if it's to make a great fake to change the math for a play action, if it's to pick up a blitz for Colton, if it's the lead block for Colton, whatever we're willing to do, you know what I'm saying, we'll do it for the team.
1: That's running backs coach Jaden Everett. Stay with us. More to come as we continue with the Luke Fickell Show right after this on the Badger Sports Network from Learfield.
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0: back to BetMGM tonight here on Westwood One Sports. We bid adieu to Brad Evans, and that means we've got two solo hours coming your way, as we do every Monday through Friday, taking you up to 11 p.m. Eastern. It's now BetMGM tonight, after dark. As a texter from a 954 number texted into the show, just in all caps, after dark. 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I'm Pat Boyle, and we are brought to you by BetMGM. 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You can now find us on Channel 260. And as always, you can hear us on hundreds of local affiliates throughout North America. We're going to get into hot or cold in just a second, but we've had a banger of a show so far, talking a lot of football, talking a lot of baseball with the article that came out today. Over two dozen anonymous major leaguers interviewed regarding their optimism or pessimism on the 2027 season and the CBA talks. And we led the show with the big historic breaking news of the day. The LA Clippers are getting stripped 5 first round draft picks. Owner Steve Ballmer is getting fined $30 million and he is suspended for 1 year from all NBA activities after the NBA finished their year-long investigation into whether or not the Clippers circumvented the salary cap with Kawhi Leonard when they brought him to the team years ago, and specifically with a $25 million no-show deal, money funneled to him by a now defunct fraudulent company in Aspiration, where the CEO of that company is now in federal prison facing up to 15 years. So I think the NBA got it right. I cannot believe Adam Silver dropped the hammer on the Clippers. The only thing is he was probably too lenient on Kawhi Leonard, who the only punishment he faces is having to pay $700,000 in restitution. Kawhi is not facing any suspension now with his new team, the Toronto Raptors. So that's probably the one area where Adam Silver could have done more. But look, I never thought there would have been any punishment, let alone basically sending the LA Clippers into the ice age. When you factor in the trade that they made for Paul George, because that's what Kawhi Leonard wanted in order to come to the Clippers, dealt five first round picks, and now two-time MVP Shai Gilgeous-Alexander to the Thunder, and now they're being stripped of 5 first-round picks. So full circle just to get Kawhi to L.A. 10 first-round picks gone, and arguably the greatest player in the NBA right now in Shai Gilgeous-Alexander. And Kawhi is skirted off to Toronto, never to be seen again by the Clippers organization. 310-840-4910. If you want to get in on anything that we've discussed, you could call, you could text 310-840-4910. You can also hit me up on Twitter at PatBoyle44. Got a ton to get to in hot or cold. We've got some baseball scores to get to you. I've got a bunch of U.S. Open scores. I've been watching it right now, watching big foe Francis Tiafoe up 2-0, trying to punch his ticket to the third round. It's been a wild day. It's been a chaotic day. Alcaraz also playing right now. So we'll get you caught up on all the tennis that's happening in just a bit. Before we get to hot or cold, we mentioned last segment, Yordan Alvarez looking for a base hit. And that would finish off 6-for-6 for us, the crew, in our Let's Go Streaking game. Well, sure enough, Yordan Alvarez, base hit in his second AB. We go 6-for-6. If you took all 6 of our guys to get a hit, that was plus 566 with our friends at BetMGM. So the crew is on an absolute heater right now, including you, Brandon Combs. Your streak is now up to 6. And we know about Monty trying to beat Brad's streak of 15. He got oh so close last week. His streak ended at 11. Combs, you're quietly creeping up there, and you know, anything can happen. Yeah. You still have a chance to be the season long king, and on a day where your Cubbies are rocking Jacob Mizorowski, it's a pretty good night for you, brother. What's going on?
1: Yeah, except David Peterson just gave up the lead again. It's 5-5 again, and it looks like the Brewers are actually about to take the lead here 6-5, because that's just what Cubs pitching does. They blow leads. But yeah, no, I wanted to keep it me quietly sneaking up. I didn't want anybody paying attention to it. I was hoping Monty would keep going, and then I could just keep sneaking up. I like it better when nobody's paying attention and nobody knows that it's coming. But yeah, the streak's growing. And hopefully, you know, eventually I take the lead and eventually I have the longest streak. This is my plan all along.
2: Well, you better stay hot then, because heading into tonight, you are right next to Brad and you're going to stay right next to Brad in fourth place. But yeah, Monty is at, Monty's over 780. I'm over 750. Brad's over 740. You're right under 740 in terms of our batting averages, if you will, or our percentages. So I can't believe we go 5 for 5 last night. We go 6 for 6 tonight. Incredible. Absolutely incredible. You ready for some hot or cold, brother?
1: I'm always ready for some hot or cold. Let's kick off the After Dark the right way. MLB owners are going to kill the sport in this cycle event of CBA negotiations. Hot or cold?
2: Look, I'm going to give you the floor here, Combs, because I know you're chomping at the bit to get in on this. I love baseball, and I hate where it feels like we're headed, but I will say that feels hyperbolic. Kill the sport. They're going to kill the sport of baseball. I'm sure a lot of people thought baseball was going to get killed in 1994. And then after that, you had the great steroid, home run race of the 90s with McGuire and Sosa. And yes, I don't think we're going to have another era of where, you know, basically Rob Manfred turns a blind eye to steroids being used. But I don't think the sport is going to die or suffer maybe outside of a year or two. In terms of popularity, in terms of anger felt by baseball fans. Again, I, if I had to predict, I feel like we're going to miss probably 80 games because of a lockout next year. It's going to suck. The players want zero part of a salary cap. The owners are going to try to impose it on them. There's going to be a lockout. I think we're going to miss half a season. It's going to be brutal. It's going to be horrible. It's going to be god-awful. But kill the sport? I don't think so. I think baseball will resume in the second half of 2027. And let's even say worst case scenario, we get an entire year locked out. There is no baseball in 2027. I still don't think the sport would be killed, because as angry as we would be as baseball fans, and as much as we might say preemptively, well, if there's a lockout in 2027, I'm not giving Major League Baseball my money. I'm not going to Yankee games for me. I'm not going to Cubs games for you. I'm not going to pay money to these owners that basically was the reason for the pain and suffering I felt last year as a baseball fan. There was no baseball in 2027. I'm not giving them my money in 2028. Baseball will live on. People will return to the ballparks. The sport will live on. Maybe it's a year in 2028 where there is some reduced popularity. There is some anger. There are some folks that maybe live up to their end of a boycott, if you will. But no, kill the sport. Absolutely not. And if it is only half the season that does get missed, you're going to have people just so anxiously, eagerly awaiting the return of the sport that we love to watch, that we grew up playing, grew up watching, that no, I don't think MLB owners are going to kill the sport in this cycle of CBA negotiations.
1: Well, here's the thing. And I agree. Like, I don't think it kills the sport. So I am cold on this as well. I don't think it kills the sport. But I think that there's going to be a long time before the sport comes back again, maybe like 1994, where it didn't come back until 1998 with that home run chase between McGuire and Sosa. They're going to have to find something in that realm. Maybe it does take Rob Manfred turning a blind eye to steroids again, because Shohei Ohtani on steroids would certainly bring people back to the sport. I look at everything that is going around this game. I'm looking at everything that is going around with the CBA negotiations. And I know that players right now, they're not going to budge. For right now, the players that are talking, the players that are saying, you know, hey, you know, we're not doing this. We're not, you know, you better get used to watching gym teachers and all this other stuff, you know, on the field, because that's what you're going to see. Those are the players that are making $20 million a year. It was anonymous, but they said it was a National League infielder on a high priced contract who said this, which is great. The guys who are on high priced contracts can say this, but eventually, after missing money, it's going to be the guys who are on the bench. It's going to be the guys who are in the minor leagues. It's going to be the guys who aren't making the big bucks that are going to be like, guys, I've got to get back on the field here soon. I've got to start making some money. I've got to feed my family. I've got to pay my bills. I've got to do the things that I need to do. So we better figure this out. And if it, you know, if it's a salary cap and we've got to figure that out, we got to figure out what's best for us in the long run. Owners are also going to be in that same boat. Owners are going to be like, look, no, we have empty stadiums right now. We've got to make some sort of money. We've got to do something because right now we've got no money coming in. And I got to tell you, after going to a game last night at Wrigley Field, where I paid nearly $200 for two tickets, and then just for parking and food, I paid over $200. And let me tell you, Pat, I didn't have a beer. If wow. I told you that I bought two hot dogs, two Sprites, and a chicken tender basket, how much money do you think I would have spent?
2: Two dogs, two Sprites, and a chicken tender basket. I think you're looking at probably $55.
1: 70.
2: Oh, that's criminal.
1: $70. I will never eat at the stadium ever again. That was the last time I will ever eat at the stadium. It's insane. The owners are making so much money after every single game. If I'm paying more for parking and food than I am for my ticket, there is a serious problem. And the problem with the owners and the way that I worded this question is owners are going to kill this with the CBA because owners are greedy. Owners are the ones making all of the money. And nobody, I walked around the ballpark yesterday. I had on a PCA jersey. I saw about 10,000 other PCA jerseys. I saw some Nico Horner jerseys, some Ryan Sandberg jerseys, some Andre Dawson jerseys. You know what I didn't see? I didn't see any Tom Ricketts jerseys. I didn't see any Jed Hoyer jerseys. Nobody's going to the ballpark to see these clowns. So these Tweedledee guys being the ones that want to make all the money and want to make more money. Look, for people saying, oh, well, the players got to figure this out. They make too much money to play a game. Shut up. Because the players, if anything, are underpaid. Do I believe that there should be a cap in the floor? Absolutely. I think it would be good for baseball. But do I think that the players are the ones that need to bend in this? Absolutely not. It's the owners that have to bend in this because it's the owners that are going to end up locking the players out. It's the owners that are going to be the ones that are trying to make more money and put more money in their pockets. That's what they do with the concessions. That's what they do with the parking. I mean, it's incredible. I paid over $100 just to park yesterday.
2: You paid over $100 just to park. Where did you park on the on the rooftops in left field?
1: For $100, I better be able to park in center field. You're right, but no, I mean it's the only way to get anywhere near, and it's still over a half a mile walk to the stadium from the parking lot. But that's just how much it is to park around Wrigley, unless you want to walk 4 or 5 miles to the stadium.
2: My gosh. Brutal. I mean, again, man, it's just, and I feel like that's everything now, right? Life, just everything costs way more than I feel like it used to. And I understand inflation, how inflation works. Trust me, we don't need an economics lesson here. But yeah, again, you spent over $400. It was you and your wife? You and your wife went to the game?
1: Yeah, me and my mom, actually. Me and my mom have a tradition. Ever since I was two, we go to one game a year together.
2: So you took your mom to the game. That's a great, great son that you are. And you spent over, $400? Like, that's crazy. Yeah. And for a Tuesday night, I don't know how the Chicago school system works. I don't know if they're back in school or whatnot across the city. But it's like you're right up on the end of school. People are at summer vacation. They've already started school. So that's a school night on a Tuesday, and that cost you over $400 just to basically go to a game. That's crazy, man. And yes, I'm almost always pro player. And I hope that if there is a salary cap, it's a large number. It's 325 minimum, if not 350. But I need a salary floor. There has to be, because you can't with right sharing. And revenue sharing, you cannot continue to have these teams at the bottom of the barrel paying nothing, stripping, gutting their rosters. You know, again, for for all the diehard St. Louis Cardinals fans that are out there, they don't realize what the ownership did to the team this year. They stripped the damn thing. Now, they've actually played some decent ball, but they're spending $91 million on their team this year. The Guardians, they never spend money. And yet they've got a great fan base that, look, I'm not going to speak for fans, but to a certain degree, Cleveland Guardians fans need to wake up because they spent $77 million on that team this year. And how much of that going is just going to Jose Ramirez on his own? So it's like that. These teams can't continue to get away with this, man, when you're making as much money as they are. Now, granted, not every ballpark is costing what Wrigley Field costs, what Yankee Stadium costs, what Citi Field costs, what, Chavez Ravine costs. But still, it goes without saying that it is very expensive to go to ball games. And then when you have teams turn around and not pay their players or not put together a payroll that is reflective of the money that they are actually truly making, it's sickening and it's annoying. I still don't think it would kill the sport, though. And that was your initial question. So that's why I do still say cold.
1: Let me ask you this, Pat, because you and Brad talked about this earlier with players. Let's say players that were, in this anonymous, interview, if there was, all of these, different things that were talked about and they're saying, no, if there's a salary cap, we're done playing. We're not stepping back on the field. Let's say they took that hard stance and let's say owners didn't back off of that. So now what owners are going to do is take collegiate players, take guys, take replacement players like they did in 1994 and put them on the field. It would probably take about 5 to 10 years before you start getting real baseball players to the level of like the Pedro Armstrongs, the Shohei Ohtanis, before you finally start getting superstars back into the league again. Would you support that? If that,
2: what do you mean by that? What do you mean it would take 5 to 10 years?
1: Well, because you would have the draft, you would have the college players coming out. It would be a whole new thing. They would have to restructure everything. So by the time you get the college players out and do the draft and everything, all of those stars that are developing, it's going to take that long for you to start seeing superstars back in the league again. You could see a superstar pitcher in the next 3 or 4 years if he gets drafted out of college, but they're not going to be going up against the PCAs. They're not going to be going up against because those guys still aren't playing baseball. And I know this is never going to happen. I know this is
2: How long do you think this lockout would last?
1: Well, if players aren't going to budge and owners really want the salary cap, and if these players aren't going to come back underneath the salary cap, owners might just say, screw it. Fine. You don't want to come back? Fine. We're going to hire replacement players, and then we're going to start our draft all over again with players coming out of college, but we're going to implement the salary cap and salary floor that we want. We don't need you guys to come back. We'll find new players.
2: I mean, so you're telling me PCA and Shohei Ohtani would never play Major League Baseball again?
1: Hey, it's yes. Under that thought process, yes. If you're telling me if the players that are in this anonymous thing are telling you, hey, if there's a cap or a floor, we're not moving. And if every negotiation coming back from the owners starts with the cap and the floor because they want it, what do you think the alternative is? Somebody has to either stop and drop to the floor and let somebody walk all over them, or both sides stand their ground and we either don't have any baseball or we have baseball starting all over again.
2: I think it's more likely that we don't have any baseball rather than Major League Baseball owners using replacement players.
1: You think owners are going to allow their stadium to stay empty for that long? I think we have replacement players by March. I really do.
2: I hope so. That's depressing me to think of a reality where that happens. I don't think it's going to. I'm just refusing to believe it. I'm refusing to believe that there would be replacement players. And then more likely is that there is just there is this delayed start to the season. There is a suspension to the start of the season and the season is locked out and we miss 40, 60, 80 games before they finally reach an agreement rather than the owners just saying, screw you, we're going to use replacement players. We don't care if we only have a half full ballpark. We'll do that. I can't see it happening. I refuse to believe it. Maybe I'll be naive.
1: I, I don't believe it either. Like, I do believe that at some point you're going to get something that you know, constructs a deal and we have baseball again, because again, both sides are going to see the fact that they're losing money and not being able to do the things that they need to do. Players more so than owners when they're not getting paid. Right. But because most of these owners have other ventures outside of the baseball team. Most owners are still making money. Most of these players, sure, they have endorsements, but I mean, it's not what their baseball contracts are. You know, outside of the Ohtanis and the PCAs and all of the major superstars in baseball, baseball doesn't do a great job of marketing. So there's not a lot of players that have a ton of endorsement deals because they've always done a crap job of marketing. So the players are probably going to have to bend before the owners, and the owners know that. But if you're telling me that Bryce Harper is, you know, because he's been the biggest voice of this out loud and not caring what people think, that we're not getting a salary cap and we won't have a salary cap. I mean, what are you going to do?
2: I think I eventually think there will be an agreement. There will be. I can't do it. I can't enter that headspace of negativity. We got football on the horizon. College football is back. I can't think about it. March, April, and they're not being baseball, or they're being replacement players. And there's, you know, watching a Yankee game and it's not Aaron Judge.
1: It's, losing baseball somebody else, would be more devastating than either one of my divorces. Period. End of story.
2: And I know you're not kidding. I know you're not lying. 310-840-4910. By the way, we have a text from a 954 number a couple of segments ago. We had a smorgasbord of phone calls. So we bounced around. We took a caller that was it got a little uncomfortable, but he was coming from a good place. He was complimenting when I posted the video of me deadlifting. And then he went on to say that he used to bench 500, squat 700, deadlift 700 pounds. Absolute, sounds like a behemoth of a man. But then he wanted to ask about the Lions. We had a phone caller then after that asking about, saying he was sick of Alabama football. And I forget what the other one was about. Oh, I think it was actually Alabama. What was Rod and Lake? No, I got the Alabama one. We had Mr. Positive in Michigan asking about the Lions, and the caller in the middle, Rod and Lake Havasu. I forget what he wanted to call about. Either
1: it
2: way,
1: was, maybe it was this baseball.
2: It was baseball. It was about the CBA talks. And so maybe that does prove this texter's point that I couldn't remember that second call. But 954 number says that was just an absolute waste of a segment. The stupidest phone calls. Hey, we.
1: So call in. Call in 954. Yeah. You give us a good phone call. Just because Pat has his dad call in to talk about how good he looks on the air doesn't mean that you can't call in too with an actual good take.
2: That's funny. Never met that guy, Mr. Positive. Never met that guy. 310-840-4910. All right, we'll take a short break. And yeah, like I said, we don't know what kind of quality of phone calls we're going to get. You call in, that's the beauty of live radio, baby. We hope all the calls are great, even the ones that are bad, even the ones that maybe lack some good oomph or quality. Again, we're happy to react to them either way. 310-840-4910. We'll continue on with some hotter coal when we come back. Jalen Hurts had an interesting interview with GQ magazine, and he basically said a whole lot of nothing in a lot of his answers, but he did give a little bit of insight on what the heck is going on or what happened with him and AJ Brown. We'll hit on that. If the Ravens might get a new contract extension deal done with Lamar Jackson before the start of the season, and a little bit of U.S. Open and Major League Baseball scoreboard update as well when we return. I'm Pat Boyle. This is BetMGM Tonight on Westwood One Sports.
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0: I got so fed up with this song during the World Cup. Because it's Britain fans, Great Britain fans, singing this after every game. It got so annoying. But now that I've got a couple of months and I don't have to hear it every damn day, especially all the arrogant England fans that thought they were going to win the World Cup, it is an all-time banger of a song. It really is. It was just the World Cup and the England fans that ruined it for me for a couple of weeks. Welcome on back, BetMGM Tonight, Westwood One Sports. I'm Pat Boyle. We'll get producer Brandon Combs back in the mix in just a second for some more hot or cold. Let's get you a quick update here on some baseball scores. In case you missed it before, we went a perfect 6-for-6 in Let's Go Streaking tonight. We went a perfect 5-for-5 last night. Everybody on the crew picks one batter to get a hit. We have been absolutely crushing it. You know who's been crushing it tonight? Much to my pleasure as a Yankee fan, as somebody that occasionally does some post-game shows for the Yankees. That's right, Combs. I know you like to remind me every time. How about the Mets crushing the Rays 10-4 right now in Tampa in the rubber game of that series? Let's go. Make that lead in that AL East a little bit slimmer. Juan Soto hit his 23rd bomb of the year, and the Mets have just been pouring it on here in the last couple of innings, getting an extra few runs of insurance. So the Mets are about to take 2 out of 3 from the Rays. Giants lead the Pirates 5-3. Again, every game critical right now for the Pirates. That one is in the bottom of the 10th. Pittsburgh actually came back in that game. They trailed 3-1, got a run in the bottom of the 7th, and then O'Neill Cruz on an infield single in the bottom of the 8th tied it up. So the Giants just got 2 in the top of the 10th. Pirates are going to have to answer. Otherwise, they'll fall back to 4 games under .500. Both of these teams, Tigers and the Twins, their seasons are, you know, basically just about over. Twins still with a remote shot at the AL Central or a wild card spot. But what's happening tonight is not helping their cause. Down 5-1 against Detroit in the bottom of the 6th. And, not getting anybody with runners in scoring position. That's been the Twins' issue for most of the season. Brewers still lead the Cubbies 6-5. It's another offensive slugfest in Wrigleyville. David Peterson struggled. But the big story is the Cubs hammering Jacob Mizorowski, who's still in the game. 4 innings pitched, 5 hits, 5 earned. He does have 5 strikeouts. His ERA still remains under 2, but Bregman took him deep. He had a RBI single from Tyrone Taylor. He had a 2-run single from Alex Bregman. But then the Brew Crew answered back in the 4th with a sack bunt. Nobody bunts like the Brewers, baby. Nobody bunts. Nobody plays small ball like Pat Murphy and the Brew Crew. And then you had Andrew Vaughn, William Contreras singles. And right now the Brewers have the bases juiced with 1 out in the top of the 5th as they are looking to pull away in that race for the NL Central. Bottom of the 6th, White Sox, Astros scoreless. Both division leaders in a big, big game. Yankees, Angels still to come. Cardinals, Dodgers still to come as well. The D-backs shut out the Phillies. That was a massive win for Arizona. They win that one 1-0 behind basically Johnny Holstaff. They had 7 different pitchers pitch in that game. Andrew Painter went 7 innings of shutout baseball for the Phillies, but their setup man, Jonathan Bolin, who had been solid all year, and I think he's been getting hammered his last couple of appearances. He gave up the 1 run, and that was all that was needed. So there's your scoreboard update for Major League Baseball. Let's get you some tennis scores here. U.S. Open, because it has been a wild and a wacky day. And right now, in prime time, the reigning U.S. Open champion, Carlos Alcaraz, down a set to the big serving Portuguese player, Jaime Faria. Again, Alcaraz's first tournament in 4.5 months, had the wrist surgery, pulled out of the French Open, had to pull out of Wimbledon, and Alcaraz got through in straight sets in this first round matchup, but he is going to have to come from behind tonight to beat Faria. It is and Alcaraz faced break points in the first service game of the second set. It's one love in the second set, and Alcaraz just broke serve. So there you go. Alcaraz up 2-0 now in the second set and well on his way to mounting a comeback charge against Jaime Faria, who's having the season of his career. Earlier today, the top-ranked American man, Ben Shelton, he had to really grind it out with the big-serving Pole, Hubie Hurkacz, who really is a top 15, top 20 player, but he's had a lot of injuries over the last year. So his ranking is outside the top 40. And he's been playing some really good ball lately. Shelton was able to weather the storm and win it in four tight sets. Ben Shelton is a fun watch, man, and he is in Carlos Alcaraz's quarter. So if you're rooting for an American man to win the U.S. Open and win a Grand Slam for the first time since 2003 when Andy Roddick did it, Ben Shelton, I think, is the best hope to do so. Although big foe, Francis Tiafoe, fresh off of going to the finals at the Cincinnati Masters, he won his first round match in five against the big serving American Martin Dom. He leads another big server, Rei Sakamoto, right now, two sets to love. Tiafoe trying to finish that one off in straight sets. Tommy Paul, another American that has outside chance of maybe going far. He's up two sets to love. So it's been a great day for the American men. Young Michael Zhang, who was an NCAA champion, he also won. Zach Spida, another young American, he won. And then it was in a battle of American men, Alex Mickelson and Brandon Nakashima, who's been having an awesome summer inside the top 20 in the world. Mickelson crushed him in straight sets. So earlier in primetime, women's world number one, Aryna Sabalenka played a qualifier, 6-1, 6-1. Total domination, although she has been a shell of herself this year. So I think that women's tournament for the U.S. Open, absolutely wide open. And my pick to win it last week was Coco Gauff. Coco won Cincinnati. She's going to be playing tomorrow in primetime against a former top 10 player, Paula Badosa. So that's what's going on at the U.S. Open. 310-840-4910. We will take a short break. And we'll have a lengthy final, or excuse me, we'll take a short break, not a final segment. We'll have a big segment next with some more hot or cold items with producer Brandon Combs, but figured get you guys a scoreboard update on what's going on with baseball in the U.S. Open. You can hit me up on Twitter at PatBoyle44, and you can call or text the show at 310-840-4910. But the latest on Jalen Hurts and A.J. Brown and whether or not the Ravens might be rolling out a fresh, big new contract for Lamar Jackson before the season starts. We'll hit on both of those when we come back. This is BetMGM Tonight, right here on Westwood One Sports.
1: College football is back. 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Will Arch Manning live up to the hype? And what will Lane Kiffin's first season at LSU look like? 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
21: Will LaFleur figure out how to finish games? Can Gannon take the Packers to the next level? So many questions, and we're talking about all of them on The Fan.

0: BetMGM tonight, After Dark, with Pat Boyle, is back.
1: Yeah. Yeah. Yeah. Yeah. Welcome on back, BetMGM tonight. Westwood One Sports, I'm Pat Boyle. The phone number to join the show, 310-840-4910. You could call, you could text, 310-840-4910. You can also hit me up on Twitter, at PatBoyle44. We've got Kyle Gilman tweeting in, Ballmer about to battle the league after this very harsh ruling against him and his LAC. It's the big news of the day. The Clippers getting the hammer brought down upon them by Adam Silver in the NBA. 5 first-round draft picks, stripped, $30 million fine for Steve Ballmer, suspended for all NBA activities for a year,

0: This is 5 first-round picks and a $30 million fine, which is a drop in the bucket to the owner, but still a $30 million fine and suspending the owner, Steve Ballmer, for an entire year. It is harsh, but it's deserved if the NBA feels like they circumvented the salary cap. Sorry. Can't feel sorry for you if you broke the rules. We're sorry. Is that going to be Steve Ballmer's excuse, right? To quote South Park, we're sorry. We're sorry. 310-840-4910. All right, let's get producer Brandon Combs back in here for a little hot or cold. Combs, what's up, brother? Welcome back.
1: What is going on? All right.
0: What's going on with your Cubbies?
1: Hot or cold? Nico Hoerner just made an insane play with the bases loaded to keep it a one-run game in the fifth inning. So that is huge. That is what's going on with the Cubbies. Hopefully they can get to this Brewers bullpen, and hopefully the Cubs bullpen can find a way to get three outs in an inning without having, you know, to rip my heart out every inning.
0: Yeah. By the way, Aaron Judge, I feel like, is going to be in a Yankee uniform in probably a week from now. That's what I'm hearing. That's what I'm hearing. Either Tuesday, September 8th against the Rockies, or maybe he comes back on 9/11 in what would be an emotional night in New York City, as it always is. Yankees Mets, September 11th, 9 days from now. I think that's the latest Aaron Judge comes back. Yankees just started their game with the Angels. Again, Yanks trying to catch the Tampa Bay Rays, who lost tonight to the Mets. Yankees, as of this moment, 4 games back. They could get it to 3.5 with what would be 22 games left to go.
1: Yeah, I give baseball a lot of flack for the lack of marketing and their lack of vision and all this stuff. But to have the Yankees versus Mets this year on 9/11 on the 25th anniversary was spot on. Spot on. Yep. Kudos to the schedule makers and to Major League Baseball for making sure that game was happening on 9/11. I'll never forget, right after 9/11, we were doing the cleanup in that first game back after 9/11. We were actually in attendance for that game in New York. So that was probably the most chilling and probably the best atmosphere of a sporting event that I've ever been to.
0: Well said.
1: So, all right. You ready for more hot or cold?
0: Hell yeah. Been dying. I thought you'd never ask.
1: All right. Somebody's lying between Jalen Hurts and AJ Brown as to what really happened between them. Hot or cold?
0: Yeah, hot. It doesn't make any sense. Again, the latest is Jalen Hurts did an interview with GQ, and the interviewer asked him, basically about what's going on. And Jalen Hurts said, quote, "There's no surprise that it was talked about," when asked if he and AJ Brown had grown apart. And then he was then asked again whether the two had grown apart. And he said, quote, "I mean, clearly." And then wouldn't give any kind of details or explanation as to why or anything like that. So it's obviously the biggest reason why AJ Brown got traded. And again, back in June, when Maria Taylor interviewed AJ Brown on the that Carmelo Anthony podcast, AJ Brown said, quote, "Nothing happened. People just grow apart. Nothing happened between me and him or our families, wives, anything. Nothing like that ever happened. Life happens. And you just look up sometimes and you find yourself drifting away. And that's fine. And I think both parties accepted that." And, we saw the interaction with them last week before the preseason game between the Patriots and the Eagles. And they, had a nice little cordial get together, if you will, but nothing more than that. I mean, you can't tell me people just drift apart when you are teammates on an NFL roster that won a Super Bowl together. Like, how can you drift apart? You spend almost every single day together for the better part of 6, 7, 8 months. Like, no, that doesn't make any sense. How do you drift apart? Jalen Hurts is the godfather to AJ Brown's daughter. Like, something happened. I just don't believe it. So somebody is lying. I don't know if we'll ever get the truth, but,

0: Maybe it was just A.J. Brown complaining that Jalen Hurts wasn't throwing the football enough. I have no idea what the hell happened, but for teammates that won a Super Bowl together a year and a half ago, I mean, this has been one of the more perplexing dissolving of teammates with this ending and A.J. Brown getting traded to the New England Patriots that I've ever seen.
1: This is why I believe the internet rumor that was came out probably a year ago, maybe 2 years ago. It's the only thing that I've heard that actually makes sense. Right. And this is just it's because it's a part of life and this is how life happens. I don't know if you've heard this rumor before or not, but everything is about Hassan Reddick and A.J. Brown having relationship with the same woman. Hassan Reddick knowing about her relationship with A.J. Brown before he decided to sleep with her. And then somehow Jalen Hurts and his wife got caught up in the middle of it all. And that's when everything started to sour. A.J. Brown blamed Jalen Hurts for not giving him a heads up as to what was going on with his girlfriend and Hassan Reddick. And then Hassan Reddick gets traded, and then it hasn't been the same since. And the timelines add up. Everything else adds up. It's the only thing I've ever heard that makes sense. And nothing's ever been substantiated with it. They've never come out and said anything about this. But this is the rumor that's been out there, and I tend to believe it just because when you look at two men like this who are on a football team winning a Super Bowl together and then something like that happens, look, man, when you fall in love with somebody and you get your heart broken and then you find out that your best friend knew about it and didn't tell you, that hurts, man. That stings. And I can see that's where it went, and that's why they're both able to say, look, we just grew apart because it's something happened. It was personal, and that's where it got to this level, and that's what I truly believe that rumor is true. It's the only thing that makes a ton of sense.
0: Yeah, I've actually never seen that. So that hearing that from the first time from you, I mean, I can see it. I don't know anything about their personal lives. Never will. Yeah. But otherwise it doesn't make sense as to how quarterback and his number one receiver, no matter what kind of inefficiencies were happening with the Eagles offense last year and being stuck in neutral and not being able to throw the football down the field. They weren't able to run the football. You know, it was one thing if Saquon Barkley was having a great season, but they couldn't throw the football. Like, A.J. Brown still had 1,000 yards. Again, the Eagles' offense looked allergic to scoring points at times. They still won the division. They still made the playoffs. But, yeah, I mean, him asking for trades, I mean, that was nothing new, though, right? A.J. Brown basically put out on Instagram 2 days after they won the Super Bowl, and he was like, yeah, look, the feeling of winning's over already because I didn't get to dominate. And so I always thought it just – if there was a logical explanation, it was because A.J. Brown was probably sick and tired and fed up of not getting the football as much as he should. But to the point where, you know, that has ruined a relationship with somebody that you were so close with, you know, to the point where Jalen Hurts had him on a recruiting trip to Alabama. They were bros. They were good friends. And again, A.J. Brown's daughter was born before he was on the Eagles. So Jalen Hurts became the godfather of A.J. Brown's daughter. And then they became teammates and won a Super Bowl together. Pretty tough to drift apart unless something did happen. So maybe that rumor that you're referencing, that makes a lot of sense. 310-840-4910. All right, we're coming back with our new segment. We did it a couple weeks ago. 3 bad headlines coming up next to start the final hour on this Wednesday night. That's producer Brandon Combs. I'm Pat Boyle. This is BetMGM Tonight right here on Westwood One Sports.
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0: 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I feel like I give out some pretty decent life advice, dating advice. 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You can also hit me up on Twitter, at PatBoyle44. All right. This is a segment that we started for the first time, was it last week or 2 weeks ago? And we're going to run it back, and it's going to become a weekly fixture. There's just so much craziness, stupidity in this world, whether it comes down to lettuce recall or whatever the next thing is, getting recalled, frozen blueberries that can kill you, lettuce that would give you explosive diarrhea, snakes and football helmets, people pretending to be NFL players and scamming women out of over $1 million. There's never any shortage of headlines, of bad headlines. And this segment is called Three Bad Headlines, where we will give you three bad headlines and we'll talk about them. And this isn't like a one of, you know, two truths and a lie. These are all true. So let's get down to it. Let's get producer Brandon Combs back in the mix. Combs, what's up, brother? What's the first bad headline we've got?
1: Yeah, not only is this not two truths and a lie, this is also like we really don't care. Like if it's a tough topic, we're going to talk about it, and you know, we're not scared. That's just how we are here on BetMGM Tonight after dark. Penn State to open a Paterno museum experience. Joe Paterno will have his own wing in the Penn State Museum. Pat, your thoughts?
0: Tone deaf, stupid, idiotic, and somebody in Joe Paterno that should never be celebrated ever again in any kind of fashion. When you desecrate the lives of young men the way that they did, and if you don't know what I'm referring to, it's one of the worst sports and sexual assault scandals in modern sports history. Joe Paterno covering up his defense coordinator, Jerry Sandusky, molesting and sexually assaulting dozens of Penn State student athletes, students, especially football players, and Joe Paterno covering that up. I don't care if 100 years from now we're looking back at the history of Penn State football or college football and, you know, how many winning seasons or how many wins Joe Paterno had. I don't care how much money he gave back and donated in charity at the end of his life. I don't care. And there are some headlines, by the way, coming out this week of some former Penn State students that are coming forward and saying that, hey, you know, Jerry Sandusky actually didn't touch us, but the, you know, that's what we were told to say in court. I mean, that doesn't take away in the slightest from what that cover-up actually was from Joe Paterno. So there's a lot of great in Penn State football's history, a lot of great Penn State football that unfortunately happened to coincide with him being the head coach. But like I said, when you desecrate the lives and you ruin the sanctity of children's youth, young men's youth, and the trauma and the evils that he inflicted upon young men's lives, and Jerry Sandusky and then Joe Paterno covering that up, there should never be a Paterno family football experience room in this new all sports museum inside the football stadium. He should never be honored. Absolutely. I don't care. Time heals all wounds. People, you know, in their past, in their afterlife should be, you know, deserve to be remembered for the good things just as much as the bad. No, sorry. When it comes to Joe Paterno, I've got no sympathy. And I never will. And I don't think he should ever be honored for anything. So that's a hell of a headline. And that's a hell of a decision that Penn State and the university and the football team is deciding to do. And I'm completely against it.
1: Yeah, and as much as you and I disagree, this is something that we completely agree on, because it, let's say that even if you were to tell me that you don't believe that Joe Paterno covered this up, even if that you don't, you tell me that Joe Paterno didn't have anything to do with this, blah blah blah blah blah, it still happened under his watch, and that in itself is enough for you to be not celebrated ever. Because this happened under your watch. These were people that you hired, people that you brought into the work environment. These are people that you brought into the university. These are people you allowed around these people. You hired them. So, yeah, no, Joe Paterno does not get any, you know, leave, does not get any sorrow, and he damn sure does not deserve to be celebrated. There's a reason they took his statue down. I don't even know how many years ago now. There's a reason why that statue
0: right,
1: came
0: 15,
1: down.
0: Right after he got fired, yeah. if I'm not mistaken.
1: Yeah, and there's a reason why he should never be celebrated. And to put up this is the world we live in now, where we can say, okay, well, Joe Paterno gets a wing in the Penn State Museum, but the steroid era still doesn't have a wing in the Baseball Hall of Fame. I mean, come on. this is where we draw our moral compass. It drives me nuts. It drives me insane. So, terrible headline. All right, headline number two. Judge upholds eligibility for Missouri's Webb. So, for those that don't know, SEC says they're not allowing anybody to come back who played in the NFL or get a fifth season of eligibility. And here are the Sterling Webb getting a fifth season of eligibility. Granted, I don't believe that he was one of those players that went to an NFL camp, but I could be wrong. But he is getting a fifth season eligibility. A judge upholds it for this season. Pat, your thoughts?
0: Yes, everything that I read in two separate articles on this story, I don't believe Sterling Webb was in an NFL training camp this summer, because he played just last season with Missouri. So yeah, this is the whole fifth year and 5 year eligibilities that is being struck down, and you're getting restraining orders. See, there's so many different messes and BS webs, no pun intended, that the NCAA has spun and, you know, getting walked over by the courts, that it's tough to remember at times. But this is a judge denying the NCAA's motion to dismiss a temporary restraining order that is giving a defensive tackle, Sterling Webb from Missouri, a fifth season of eligibility. This is, again, yeah, the NCAA changed its eligibility rules in June, moving to a system where athletes can now compete for all five seasons during a five-year time span. But that created a group of outgoing seniors who were not eligible to play this year based on the rules in place when they finished their college careers last season. And so now you're getting restraining orders and court orders for some of these players to then be able to play. And so Lane Kiffin's dealing with his old bag of issues, because there is still a chance, or there is still a thought, that he might play those two kids, those two guys that were in NFL training camps, got cut, and then went back to LSU. And, you know, I saw the Georgia AG, Attorney General, basically saying, like, oust Kiffin, oust LSU from the conference if he plays these former professional players. You know, again, this one seems a bit more This one feels like it's not that big of a deal, honestly. You got a defensive. Now, if it was a higher profile player, maybe, but it's a defensive tackle from Missouri that's trying to play the fifth year of eligibility in 5 years, that the NCAA is saying, like, hey, you can do that. Just, not for these guys that just graduated last year. And now you're having guys saying, well, hold on, you just created this rule. You're telling me I can't abide by it, though. I'm getting a restraining order. Screw you. And we'll see. I think Eli Drinkwitz, Missouri's head coach, said, quote, so it looks like we're ready to go. I mean, I don't know what to tell you. Just waiting for tweets. That's all I do is sit around and wait for tweets. Y'all wait for injury reports to tell you who's in and who's out. We wait for tweets from judges, man. What a system we've got here. I don't blame Eli Drinkwitz. The kid got a restraining order from a judge saying, hey, you can go play. And he's going to play. So, yeah, this is a bad headline, but it's not one where I'm like, I'm not going to crush Missouri. I'm not going to crush Eli Drinkwitz. It's a dumb rule. And yeah, he probably shouldn't be getting a restraining order from a judge, but that's what the kid got. So I don't blame him for trying to play.
1: Yeah, look, I'm not going to crush Missouri. I'm not going to crush the coach. I'm not going to crush the player on this one either. He's not a guy who's coming back from the NFL. He's not a guy doing any of that, but who I am going to crush is the NCAA. Why are we giving guys a fifth year of eligibility? Unless you are telling me that it's for the Ivy League schools where these guys are in school for 8 years, they become lawyers and doctors, and it's the Ivy League, and Harvard and Yale aren't going to any bowl games anyway, then sure. But not for a guy who is just creating a fifth year of eligibility. There's 4 years of eligibility. When you're in college, you should play the 4 years and then enter the NFL draft. And if you have an injury within those 4 years, look, just like thousands or maybe even hundreds of thousands that came before you, that's just too damn bad. Because injuries are a part of this game, and your ability, and if you don't get drafted, you go in as an undrafted free agent and you try to make a roster that way. This fifth year of eligibility crap is stupid. The NCAA screwed everything up with the NIL, and now they're screwing everything up with this eligibility stuff. The NCAA is one of those, you know, entities that I'm not going to go as far as Brad and say that they need to die, but they need to restructure, and they need to reformat, and they need to get a hold of what the hell their rules are, because it's starting to become stupid.
0: I agree. All right. I agree. This wouldn't have been the fifth year of eligibility in a 5 year time span. I feel like this never would have happened if not for COVID. When, like, there was a definitive reason to give student athletes an extra year of eligibility, because they had one essentially wiped away because of COVID, because their sports got canceled. Why is that? Why 6 years later is that still like being the basis for these things, these rule changes happening? That's the whole reason why this fifth year of eligibility and 5 year time span is a thing. If COVID never happened, this wouldn't be happening. It would still be the 4 years.
1: Yeah, no, I completely agree with you. It's stupid to me, but I mean, it's the NCAA is one of those things where they just keep shooting themselves in the foot. They do. They just, I mean, every time that something else comes out, it's because they shot themselves in the foot with it. They made up this new rule, and then they made up this new rule, and just stop. 4 years of eligibility. That's what it is. All right. Last one here. This one, not sports related, but I saw it and I immediately had to go sell my car. Dealership helps police remove a snake from the bottom of a car. A Wyoming woman got an unexpected mechanic when a bull snake crawled deep into her car's inner workings. Now, I don't know if you know anything about bull snakes, Pat, but a bull snake can grow from 4 to 6 feet long typically. Sometimes they can reach up to 8 feet long. They are a constrictive snake, so they wrap themselves around stuff and they start to constrict and break stuff. I'm just going to give you my feelings here. I am not a snake guy. I have one of my biggest fear. One of my two biggest fears in life is snakes. And I don't do snakes, man. If I'm out in the yard and I'm mowing the lawn and I see a garden snake, I make the wife come and take care of it while I go in the house and sleep.
0: You turn into a big baby.
1: I'll do the spider thing. I'll do the any bug, rodent, whatever the case is fine. I don't do snakes. And so when I saw this story, the first thing that I thought of was, how does a snake get into your engine and start messing things up? Where do you live so that I never live there? I will never live in Wyoming now. I will never live in Wyoming. I will never go to places like Australia where I see all sorts of weird stuff happening with different insects. And
0: all those animals are huge.
1: Oh, my God. There's like apocalyptic. I saw a 20-foot python that fell out of somebody's ceiling in their house. And it wasn't a pet. There's no. It's not happening. So
0: we'll get to this story in a second. What's the issue with you though with snakes? Because I had a garden snake as a pet when I was in fourth grade. I called him Jake the Snake. Now, granted, he was like literally as thin as like our pinky, and he was only about a foot long. So he was like from the end of my hand to maybe halfway up my forearm. He was cute. He was adorable. Crickets ripped his face off when we went to vacation. I gave him the extra large crickets, thinking he would so he'd be hungry. And then like he literally. The predator became the prey, and they preyed upon him. Like they literally ate his face. It was one of the more obscene things I've ever seen. It was kind of freaky. It was kind of disgusting. It was like out of a horror movie. But I don't like snakes because I would probably freak out if I ever saw one like slither by me in the wild, on the sidewalk or in my car. I don't know if I'd want to set my car on fire. That was part of this article that the lady said she was going to light her car on fire with the snake in it.
1: That would have been my immediate reaction too. Yeah.
0: What's the issue with snakes? Is it just the fact that they are they look evil and they can just strike really quickly and they could be venomous and kill you? Yeah. What's the hatred for snakes?
1: So I blame my mom for this. I love you, Mom. Love you to death. But my mom was one of those who she would watch like horror films and stuff like that. And she loves horror films. And now I do too as an adult. But she was one of those people that couldn't watch them alone. And me as a young child was the one who was subject to watching them with her. So certain things got to me at a young age. And the one that stuck is snakes. Like sharks too. She always made me watch Jaws with her. I like researching sharks. I've actually gotten in a cage and fed sharks before. Like I think they're cool.
0: Really?
1: I can't do it with snakes. Anaconda, she made me watch Anaconda. I would think I was like 8 years old, and ever since then, man, I don't do snakes
0: because of Jaws. That's the reason. Even now as a grown man in my 30s, and I love the ocean. I take my when we go to the Jersey Shore for vacation, me and my nephews, like we go in the ocean every single day. But there is when we're like
1: ocean,
0: playing,
1: you're crazy. No. If I'm in a cage, I'll go in the ocean. I will not swim in the ocean. No, that's open water.
0: Oh my God.
1: Are you kidding me? You're just moving food, Pat. You're not even protected.
0: You got as high of a chance as like getting killed in a car crash as you do getting bit by a shark.
1: Yeah, I don't want to take the chance on either of them.
0: So you're not going
1: to
0: drive?
1: One of them, I have never to drive. I have to travel. I have to get around.
0: You don't have to. Work. I don't have to that. Drive.
1: I don't have to go swimming in the ocean.
0: All right. You got a fair point there. But come on, dude. You tell me like some of my favorite moments in life being in the ocean, being in the sea with the Woboba ball, the ball that skips along the water. Me and my nephew do that for hours. But when they do overthrow me too. and I got to swim out 50 feet. Because of Jaws, I as soon as I grab that ball, I book it back, man. Like I've never swam faster in my life than swimming back. Because I always do feel like God forbid anything grabs my foot. But that's not gonna be a reason why I would never swim in the ocean.
1: It wouldn't happen if you just went to a lake and did that. I mean, we've got Lake Michigan over here. I mean, you get waves almost just as good as the ocean on Lake Michigan. So
0: you get waves in a lake?
1: Oh, Lake Michigan? Oh yeah. Sometimes Lake Michigan, the waves will get so bad that they'll actually come up onto Lakeshore Drive.
0: What?
1: Yes.
0: How does a lake form waves? There's no tides.
1: Well, first of all, it's the largest lake in the United States. And second of all, they have boats. I mean, large, like tankers and stuff are on Lake Michigan. So yeah, there's all sorts of ways. I mean, and I'm telling you, when the tide rolls in, whew. Oh yeah.
0: Okay. All right. So anyway, So you hate sharks. You won't swim in the ocean. I'm afraid of sharks, but I will swim in the ocean. Had a pet snake, but I also do not ever want to be caught having to fend for my life or fend off a snake because, yes, man, you don't know if it's venomous and the fact that it could just, like, we don't, your reaction time's not fast enough. It really isn't. And I see videos of people like seeing a snake and they just grab it by the back of the neck because that's the best part to grab it. Because even though it can unhinge its jaw, it can't turn its head all the way around. I'm like, dude, that looks that people make that look easy. That snake does like, you know, it can't turn its head around. But if it turns as you're going to grab it and just gets you, man, you could die.
1: Yeah.
0: So, yeah, I don't know how a car got into this woman. I don't know how a snake got in this woman's car, let alone a 3-foot bull snake. And she found it at a bank drive-thru. But that is some messed up stuff, man. If all of a sudden we did the first time we did 3 bad headlines, it was the snake in the kid's football helmet. It's the fact that so slithery and silent that you never would have expected a snake in either of those locations.
1: The story of the guy who, that's the other one. When I was like 8 years old, my mom told me the story of there was a guy, and I can't remember where it was at. It might have been Australia, where he sat down to go to the bathroom and there was a snake in his toilet. So for like until until I was like 22, when I walked into the bathroom, the first thing I did was flush the toilet before I sat down. Yeah.
0: Do you still do that?
1: No, I don't do it anymore. But yeah, for a long time I did. Probably not 22.
0: I did have one of those I did have one of those like thousand legger creepy crawly things one time when I sat down on the toilet. I saw it. Then thank God it was, you know, right where my package was. That like, thank God it wasn't anywhere else because it might have crawled right out and crawled who knows where. Who knows where?
1: Yeah.
0: But thank God that when I went down and I looked down, I saw it and I was able to react, especially before the bowel movements started. But yeah, there was like a time period before that where I'd lift the seat up and I'd be like, anything under, I'd flush the toilet and I would sit down too. Yeah. So I feel you on that one.
1: You would have been a walking story of that movie. Was it called Arachnophobia? If that thing crawled inside you.
0: And you hear some of those stories too, dude, like dudes that live like near the Amazon River and a guy taking a leak alongside the riverbank and one of these like snakes or these leeches or these weird animals, they jump into his junk, into his, you know, where you pee out of.
1: Yeah.
0: I've seen a story like that before. Gives me the willies. Oh my God. All right, we gotta move on. Snakes and spiders and sharks, things crawling inside you. 310-840-4910. 310-840-4910. We got a quick text message. We'll go to break with a good text message and not just on that note. 504 number texts in. I listen to a lot of sports radio. Your guys' segment on the state of baseball was on point. If there is a strike, whose will fans be on? Whose side will fans be on?
1: Yeah.
0: I think you got to be on the player's side, right? I mean, we'll see how these negotiations play out. I hope we get honest enough reporting, Combs, to the point where it's like, hey, here's the exact number of a salary cap that was offered. Here's the exact number of a salary floor that was offered. And if you got a salary cap that's like $350 million, which is more than any team right now spends, and the players say, no, we don't care because who knows, maybe in 5 years you might start to squeeze us out. Like, I don't know. At some point, then it could change. I'm on the player's side to start, but I don't know how these negotiations are going to play out because, again, a lot of those anonymous major leaguers right now said that like, yeah, we're not agreeing to any salary cap because, well, then they might not raise it incrementally as they should. They might start to squeeze us out in 5 years from now. A CBA, if it lasts 10 years by the end of it, salary cap might look like a terrible deal for us. So that's, again, right now I'm on the player's side, but that's something that could change, I feel like.
1: I think you'll get the fair reporting too, because it does seem like a lot of these tapped in reporters, Jeff Passans of the world, that are, you know, reporting this stuff and reporting on the CBA negotiations. It seems like a lot of them are on the player side. It seems like a lot of them are on the side of, hey, let's get the facts out there. Let's let everybody make up their mind, because we've heard both in all three of the negotiations so far and all three of the, you know, proposals sent through by owners. And the reaction of the players, we've heard the details on all of them. So I think we will get that reporting. And I can't imagine anybody being on the owner's side with all of this.
0: I feel like I just saw something fly out of the corner of my eye. Now I'm all freaked out.
1: Now you're getting freaked out. We talk about bugs and we talk about snakes, and now you're all freaked out. It's all in your head, Pat. You didn't see anything.
0: I'm going to do a swap of my studio as soon as we go to break. 310-840-4910. All right, so that was three bad headlines, and that was great stuff. 310-840-4910. Thank you to producer Brandon Combs. We still have some hot or cold stuff that we didn't get to that is maybe a little bit time-sensitive, so we'll just keep riffing back and forth on some hot or cold. We'll get you some scoreboard updates, Major League Baseball, wild night at the U.S. Open. We've got a lot to get to. Join us, 310-840-4910. That's producer Brandon Combs. I'm Pat Boyle. 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

0: MGM Tonight, After Dark, with Pat Boyle, is back.
1: Be my girl. Be my girl. Are you gonna be my girl? Yeah. Welcome on back. I'm Pat Boyle. This is Westwood One Sports. The phone number to join the show, 310-840-4910. Let's get you a scoreboard update. Major League Baseball. Well, I said it was looking like a dark night for the Twinkies. How about the Minnesota Twins battling back from 5-1 down? Trevor Larnach, RBI double. Victor Caratini, RBI walk. And then a Royce Lewis two-run single. The Twins have tied the Tigers up. It's 5-5 in the top of the ninth. And you might be thinking, well, Pat, the Twins are five games under 500. So really, what does it matter? You never know. After we saw a historic collapse by the Detroit Tigers last year in the AL Central, was that 15 games in the middle of August? Anything is possible. The Twins, 6.5 games back of the White Sox, and they are 3 games back of the Guardians for that final wild card spot in the American League. So they are still very much in it. So are the Marlins, and they have also battled back against the Royals. The Fish trailed at 1.6-3. They've scored 4 unanswered. The Marlins lead the Royals 7-6. And in the National League wildcard standings, the Marlins are just 3 games back of the Diamondbacks for that final wildcard spot. So we got some twists and turns and topsies and turvies and how you doing. This baseball season is going to provide plenty of fireworks here over the final 3 weeks. And then in Wrigleyville, Cubs, Combs' Cubbies, Brad and Combs' Cubbies. That sounds like a mom and pop shop. Brad and Combs' Cubbies trail the Brewers 7-5 in the bottom of the eighth. Another back-and-forth game, plenty of runs, just like the last 2 nights. And the Cubs, they did rock Jacob Mizorowski, but if you told a Cubs fan that they get Mizorowski out of the game after 4-plus innings and he gives up 5 runs, you would think you're winning. But unfortunately, they are not. They are losing 7-5 in the bottom of the eighth. And if they lose tonight, that division deficit becomes 9. Not only that, their spot as the top spot in the wild card they've actually, as of this very moment, they've relinquished that to the Phillies, might fall a full game behind in what could be Cubs-Phillies wild card battle in the first round of the playoffs. Meanwhile, Yankees lead the Angels 1-0. Cam Schlittler on the mound and looking pretty damn dominant as usual. 3 innings, 1 hit, no runs, 3 strikeouts. Ahmed Rosario with a ground rule double, putting the Yankees up 1-0. And the Dodgers have jumped all over the Cardinals early on. It's 3-0 Dodger blue because of a 3-run bomb from Freddie Freeman. There's your scoreboard update on Major League Baseball. Meanwhile, at the U.S. Open, 3 men's matches still going on right now, including the reigning U.S. Open champion, Carlos Alcaraz. Last time we gave you an update, he lost the first set to the big-serving Portuguese player, Jaime Faria, who is ranked number 72 in the world, but he's been playing some pretty damn good tennis this year. He's made it at least to the second round of every Grand Slam tournament. Faria won the first set against Carlitos 6-4. Since then, 6-0-5-2, Alcaraz in control now and on the verge of going up 2-1. Meanwhile, American Tommy Paul looked like he was going to close it out comfortably against the young Dino Prismich, kid that is, I think Dino Prismich is 21 years old, probably looks like a top 40, top 30 player in the next couple of years. Tommy Paul was crushing him, 6-2, 6-3, had some break points in the third set, ended up losing the third, was up a break in the fourth. Now they're back on serve in the fourth. So Tommy Paul, who's had a mediocre year but a chance here at the U.S. Open to finish his season on a high note, finding it very difficult to put away a guy that he was in complete control against. And then on the women's side, play is just about done for the night. There's one match going on, but Linda Noskova is ranked number 6 midway through the first set. There are some big matches tomorrow that I just want to hit on here for a couple of moments. On the women's side, you got Coco Gauff in action at primetime tomorrow against Paula Badosa, who, again, used to be a top 10 mainstay, then dealt with some injuries. She's ranked outside the top 80. So maybe that one could be tight for Coco for a set. It wouldn't be the biggest shock if she lost the first set. I'd be surprised if she lost the match. She's just been playing so, so well. But Paula Badosa has actually owns that head-to-head. 5-3 is the advantage for Paula Badosa over Coco Gauff. And Badosa won their meeting on grass earlier this year in one of the warm-up tournaments to Wimbledon. And Paula Badosa knocked Coco Gauff out of the Aussie Open in the quarterfinals last year before she had suffered a ton of injuries that basically kept her out of action for like 8 months. So that's not going to be an easy matchup tomorrow for Coco Gauff. She's a massive favorite, but again, would not shock me if she finds herself in a third set. I'll be rooting for her, though. She's my pick to win the tournament. And then on the men's side, you've got, let's see, Taylor Fritz, the second highest ranked American. He's playing at 1 o'clock against an Italian, Mattia Bellucci. I'd be surprised if Fritz, maybe he drops one set, but it should be pretty comfortable. You know, Fritz is, he's got a really comfortable draw. He really should not get tested until probably the fourth round when you're looking at a round of 16 matchup against Flavio Caboli, who's ranked higher than him, went to the French Open final and lost to Zverev, made it to the Wimbledon quarterfinals. And when Caboli is able to get past the first or second round, because he's been inconsistent this year, he's gotten knocked out of a couple of tournaments early, but when he does make a deep run, that's when he's super dangerous. So that's the matchup that I worry about for Fritz, but should be comfortable for him tomorrow. And then in prime time, you'll have Sasha Zverev, who had to finish up at 2 o'clock in the morning late last night, aka earlier today, had to play a five-setter against an Italian, Lorenzo Sonego. He's got to play a big serving, big hitting Frenchman, Kenton Hollis, tomorrow. Again, that's one that wouldn't surprise me to see Zverev having to get it done in four sets. He played Hollis earlier this year at the French Open and needed four sets to beat him. So that might be a nervy one tomorrow. And then it could be the final match at the U.S. Open for Gael Monfils. The 40-year-old just turned 40 yesterday, had a dominant win, but he's going to play Lerner Tien, another fast-rising American. Kid is only 20 years old. He's awesome. Not an imposing stature. He looks like he's like 5'10". Lefty, just plays with a ton of spin, rarely misses, keeps the ball in play. That could end up being a nightmare matchup for Monfils if his body ends up letting him down. It's been tough to play professional tennis at the top level when you're 40, and that's been an issue for Monfils this year. That's part of the reason why he's retiring. He might look great for a set, but then the physicality gets too much. You could see, the movement slow down. And so Lerner Tien is probably going to try to grind him in the dust. It might take four sets, might even take five, because Monfils is not going to say die easily. It's his final Grand Slam tournament of his career. But that one is in prime time as well. That's on Louis Armstrong tomorrow. So that'll be a fun match that we'll be keeping you posted on throughout the show. 310-840-4910. All right, we'll take a quick break. We come back, we'll finish up with a big segment. We've got Eric DaCosta talking about a contract extension with Lamar Jackson. And they've been talking about it for a while. Could this potentially be a distraction this year for Baltimore? Plus, we'll finish up with your phone calls and your texts at 310-840-4910. When we return, I'm Pat Boyle. 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
0: College football is back. The pageantry, the pride, the passion. Will Arch Manning live up to the hype? And what will Lane Kiffin's first season at LSU look like? Tons of questions with answers coming fast. Westwood One Sports.
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0: Welcome on back, BetMGM tonight. Westwood One Sport. Westwood One Sports. There's more than just one sport. Westwood One Sports. I'm Pat Boyle. Sorry, I was looking at some comments to our video. Welcome back, BetMGM tonight, Westwood One Sports. I'm Pat Boyle. Last chance to get in on the phones, 310-840-4910. You could call, you could text. Just looking at the video that our social media team posted on Twitter yesterday, we were talking about the Titans taking away this guy's credential, Jared Stillman, after he had a viral interaction with Cam Ward, where he was like, how do you assess your preseason? And Cam Ward was like, how do you assess it? And he goes, not well, which I had no problem with. But then the guy runs back to his YouTube show and he's basically talking with his one co-host and he's like, oh, you think they'll revoke my credential? No, they definitely won't. The Titans would be the softest organization ever. They'd be so stupid. They're not that stupid to do that. Take away my credential. It's like preemptively asking them to do it. So I was like, you sound like a jackass, dude. And the Titans took away his credential and I had stood by with the Tennessee Titans. I have no problem. I have no problem with them doing that. So I'm just reading some of the comments, and then Barrett Media did a write-up on it, Combs. Wait. And I saw, I think, the producer for the afternoon show on 92.3 The Fan in Cleveland, Nick Wilson, said, finally, someone brave enough to stand up for the billion-dollar corporation in their fight against, check notes, a small business owner slash content creator. And I say, well, you take a zero context to the actual situation and what was said. You're better than that, Nick. And I'll say it again, Nick Wilson, you're better than that. You can't preemptively trash an organization and then be shocked when they strip your credential. Combs, you were off last night. Did you get a chance to see any of this? And what were your thoughts on it?
1: I did. I was actually surprised by your take because I think it's a soft move by the Titans. Like, the guy was asked by Cam Ward what he thought of his preseason, and he didn't hold back. He was just honest with him. Not good. It wasn't good. And then as what you do when you're on a podcast, on your platform for your voice, you gave your opinion. No, they're not going to take away my credential because that would be a soft move. That would be dumb of them to do. And then they do it.
0: But why did that even come up? Why did that even come up in conversation?
1: Well, because look, when you're, I don't know. I mean, I know you host radio. I don't know if before you hosted radio, if you just did podcasts with buddies. Like I do a podcast with a good friend of mine who knows how to push my buttons. And sometimes, you know, it's just like we're at the bar and we're just talking with one another and we throw stuff at one another. And I think that's probably how it came up in that conversation.
0: But do you have a media credential to cover the Chicago Bears?
1: I do not, but if I did, I probably would have taken the same stance. Like that's what I've said that before. Like I've covered the White Sox, I've covered other teams here in Chicago. Nobody like the Cubs and the Bears hold the key to my heart. Like if they like when the Cubs like right now losing to the Milwaukee Brewers, it makes me angry. The Bears losing to the Green Bay Packers, that makes me angry. So like when, if I were in that situation and I was covering one of those teams and one of the players, I

0: ask a player a question and he snaps back at me with, well, what do you make of it? I'm not going to hold back. I'll tell you exactly what I think of it. And if you have, and I have no problem with that, then what is the problem with, like, why are you having me in the room if you don't want me to ask you the hard questions?
1: I have no problem with that. I have no problem with the entire interaction with Cam Ward. I don't at all. I think a lot of people are misconstruing the situation, and there's, you know, the guy that I think he's the producer of the afternoon show on The Fan in Cleveland is misconstruing what my stance was. I have no problem with that whole interaction with Cam Ward. It's then after that racing back to your show and like, I don't, the Titans didn't tell him they were taking away his media credential because of that interaction with Cam Ward. It was only after he then goes on his show and he's like, hey, by the way, Titans wouldn't be stupid enough to take away my credential. They're not, they would be the softest organization in the league. They're not that dumb to take away my credential. Like, why are you inviting that? Why are you, you really need the clicks that desperate that you're going to say that? Plus, Zach Kroll, who was filling in for you last night, he's filling in for Monty tonight, told me that this guy is basically the biggest Cam Ward hater, always is trashing him, always is calling him a bust. It took victory laps when the Seahawks won the Super Bowl last year because apparently he had a take that the Titans should have signed Sam Darnold. And it's like, okay, that's one thing to feel that way. You can get that take off. But like, if you're continuing to trash the franchise quarterback and it's like going past the line of journalistic integrity, like you're supposed to cover the team with honesty. And I know many beat writers. I know covers, you know, Pat Leonard, who covers the New York Giants for the Daily News. He's constantly like saying, oh, this GM needs to get fired. Joe Shane should get fired. Brian Daboll should get fired. The Giants, you know, call out the organization when they do things wrong. Like that's part of being an NFL organization is when you have teams, when you have people that cover your team, they should be speaking honestly because it's freedom of speech. And that's what we want as football fans. But, you know, here's the other thing. Apparently, he only basically is around for preseason and training camp. He doesn't go to the games, go to the practices during the season. And so only shows up in the first couple of months of the season. Like, again, after a certain time, I agree. I believe in freedom of speech. And I believe that in especially journalistic freedom of speech, for sure. But I feel like in this situation, it was warranted the Titans taking away his media credential because you're basically crying for attention. You're like saying, oh, yeah, you guys won't take away my credential. It's like, okay, dude, you sound like a jackass. Again, so that was the take I had last night. I still feel the same way.
0: If he wasn't presented the question, if he just offered that take, then yes, I'm with it because then he's provoking it. But if somebody asked him that question, hey, do you think that they're going to take away your credential? And that's the way you answered it. I don't have a problem with that either. Because
1: that just felt like it felt like such an innocuous back and forth. Why would anybody even ask that?
0: Yeah. I mean, everybody, there's all sorts of questions you find on the internet. You go on YouTube. When I have my show on YouTube, I get all sorts of weird questions.
1: I suppose. All right, Combs. Well, hey, appreciate you tonight, big bro. I don't know why I called you big bro, but appreciate you, big dog.
0: I don't know either.
1: Good to have you back on the show after your day off yesterday. Full crew outside of Monty is back tomorrow. We got another big show. Thanks to Brad. Thanks to Zach Kroll. Thanks to Chloe Pratt, Max Sheedy, everybody else. I'm Pat Boyle. We'll see you tomorrow, 6 p.m. Eastern, for another edition of BetMGM Tonight.
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0: 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Here's Linnell Willingham.
1: What up? What's happening? Welcome in a Wednesday night edition of What's Up on Sports Night with the youngest in charge, Linnell Willingham, getting you up to 3 a.m. Eastern time. It's going to get a little messy here on the program as we get you up to 3 a.m. Eastern time. You can hit us up on the talk and text line, 310-840-4910. 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It is at N-E-L-L underscore B-T-P. We're going to get into the National Football League. We're going to get into the landscape of the NBA. There's so much to chew on tonight, but the thing that I want to start with, I honestly am stunned, shocked, happy at the same time that this investigation is finally wrapped up. The NBA announced today very, very severe punishments for the Los Angeles Clippers, including the loss of five future first-round draft picks, a $30 million fine, and a year-long suspension for Clippers owner Steve Ballmer for violating salary cap circumvention rules in this case involving star Kawhi Leonard. We've obviously been following this for a long time. The reality is this. It's been a 8-plus-month investigation, and after 8-plus months, one thing is brutally clear. Adam Silver can't be taken seriously as a commissioner because Kawhi Leonard got off scot-free, basically, when it comes to this investigation. How in the holy blue hell, in an investigation in which we have precedent on, and how previous administrations would have dealt with this from a punishment standpoint, yet Adam Silver decides to say, no big deal in terms of Kawhi Leonard. The other piece of this that is fascinating, the trade that was agreed to between the Los Angeles Clippers and the Toronto Raptors, that is going to go through, giving the LA Clippers draft relief. They're going to get two first-round picks as a result of their trade with Toronto. There is no way that the trade should be allowed to go through, and there's no way that after this 8-plus-month investigation, the only punishment for Kawhi Leonard is a $700,000 fine. My ass. Adam Silver, you in the NBA are a total joke. You want to talk about making a mockery of yourself? I mean, good gracious. 8-plus months for this? And we're going to get to the punishments of Steve Ballmer and the Clippers and other members within the organization. But one of the primary suspects, one of the key wrongdoers here, Kawhi Leonard, gets off with a $700,000 fine. That's it. And he gets to go play for the Toronto Raptors. There is precedent for a situation like this. Every time we've spoke about this all offseason, we have cited the case back in 2000 between Joe Smith and the Minnesota Timberwolves. And as a result of them circumventing the cap in that circumstance, his contract was voided and his bird rights were vacated, in addition to a fine. So the fact that Kawhi is getting off with just a fine, to me, is a total joke. The other piece of this, how does Adam Silver let the trade go through? You are rewarding the Los Angeles Clippers by allowing this trade to go through. You know why? A big piece of this punishment is the fact that the Clippers are going to have to forfeit five straight first-round picks from 2029 to 2033. That's part of the punishment from Adam Silver, yet he's under the table allowing them to get two first-round picks back as a result of the trade that is going to ultimately send Kawhi to the Toronto Raptors. I mean, what a joke. That's the first thing that I think of when this punishment gets announced. Is what the hell is Adam Silver on? What type of time is he on? Who is he working for? Oh, I forgot. We know who he's working for. He's working for the owners of the NBA. That's the reality of the situation. And because he's working for the owners, the punishment was only going to be so stiff. This is so egregious to me, talking about this cupcake-ass punishment from Adam Silver. And I know what some of you out there are going to say. What do you mean this is a cupcake punishment? And now the Clippers are getting fined $30 million, pal. Steve Ballmer's getting suspended for an entire year. The president of basketball ops, Lawrence Frank, he's getting suspended 6 months without pay. Yet it's still not enough. The NBA, during this investigation, found clear, concrete evidence of the Los Angeles Clippers giving a middle finger to the collective bargaining agreement, circumventing the cap, caught red-handed. There's all types of evidence. And during this investigation, the Los Angeles Clippers were not forthcoming. They were not honest. They were not transparent. Let me tell you how it works in the streets, right? When you're working, and I know this from watching a whole lot of television, I would say. When you're working with law enforcement and you're trying to help them out, the moment you begin to lie to law enforcement, the ideas of a plea deal, the idea of them doing anything to help you out goes out of the window. Not in this situation. Not in this situation. Several members of the Clippers organization straight up lying to investigators during this process. Yet, due to their cooperation, they got a sweetheart deal cut by Adam Silver. This is a joke. This is a black eye for the NBA. And the other piece of it is this. You know what the NBA needs to do? They need to issue a public apology, a public statement to Ramona Shelbourne, Baxter Holmes, and Don Van Natta. Remember all that hubbub? They were talking about how their reporting wasn't accurate and the findings of Ramona Shelbourne and Don Van Natta are not accurate. My ass. They're on it. They've been on it. You know who else deserves an apology? Pablo Torre. Good God almighty. He's somebody we're going to put under the microscope tonight. Because, let's be frank, if Pablo Torre doesn't unearth this on his podcast, this investigation, according to the folks who conducted it, never happens. You want to talk about a smoking gun? You want to talk about sports media and sports television being a power player? Look no further. I couldn't believe it when I read that. 36-page press release coming from the firm that investigated this, given all the details as to how they got to this punishment, the findings of this investigation, 36 pages of gold, I might add. And after reading a good portion of the 36 pages, everybody involved with the Los Angeles Clippers should be going, phew, that's it? Phew, that's all we got off with? Okay, everybody regroup. Lawrence Frank, we'll see you in 6 months. That's the part to me that is staggering. And where Adam Silver, to me, as in commissioner, loses all credibility. So much so to where I'm like, we keep talking about the NCAA and the SEC versus LSU. I'm at a point right now where I want the damn courts in each state court, each local court, to take away governing power from Adam Silver over this. This is such poor use of judgment by Adam Silver. It's embarrassing. He should have his rights to levy out punishments revoked. This cupcake-ass, sweetheart-ass deal. Are you kidding me? Caught red-handed. You know who the Clippers need to be thanking? They should thank Adam Silver first and foremost. The next person they should be thanking is their president of basketball operations, Lawrence Frank. Lawrence Frank snitching, Lawrence Frank's cooperation lessened the blow for himself and essentially the Los Angeles Clippers, and that's total garbage as far as I'm concerned. Are we kidding? Why should he have his punishment? Why should the Clippers have the blow lessened because they started to tell the truth finally after months and months and months of denying this? Even down to tonight, the Clippers are planning on contesting the result and contesting the findings of the NBA. How they plan on doing that, I don't know. The evidence, I mean, it's a mountain of it. You got caught with your hand in the cookie jar. That's the reality of it. You made your bed, now lay in it. What I don't like, though, is what I feel like is preferential treatment being given out to Kawhi Leonard. Joe Smith, back in 2000, had his contract voided. Bird rights were vacated. Similar situation, yet Kawhi gets off with just a fine. What does Kawhi know about the secrets and the dirt of the NBA? It reminds me when I was in high school, man. And I still, to this day, cannot stomach what I had to go through. And some of you out there are going to say, what do you mean what you had to go through? Was it that difficult? I tell you all the time, right? I'm the youngest in charge, but I was raised in an old school household. Anytime you got a grade lower than a C on your report card, you were punished for 9 months. Excuse me, 9 weeks, rather. That was crazy. Punished for 9 weeks until the next report card came out. That is the way that Montgomery County Public Schools operated. There was a report card that came out in the fall, and I ended up getting pulled, in the winter, and I ended up getting pulled off the basketball team. It was crazy because there were actual kids failing off of the team because they were ineligible. Literally, the rule of Montgomery County Public Schools, you got to have a 2.0 to be eligible for extracurricular activities. I had like a 2.8, but I had a D. My aunt and uncle weren't playing that. They pulled me smack off the team. You get a grade lower than a C on your report card, you get pulled off the team. Now, mind you, my basketball career was nothing special. I was a sixth man, seventh man, coming off the bench, playing good defense, setting screens. Would I have made varsity? We're talking about JV basketball, by the way. Would I have made varsity? Maybe. But the reality is, getting my season cut short sucked. You know what sucked even more? When my all-county brother, who also played basketball, got a grade lower than a C on his report card during basketball season. Guess who didn't get pulled off the team? That guy. You know why? Because his basketball career had hope. His basketball career had a future. You know how pissed I was as a 15-year-old watching this happen in real time? I'm still salty about it. But the reality is, in life, sometimes there is not equal punishment when folks commit the same crime. Kawhi Leonard, Joe Smith, a walking example of it. I could not believe it. Not only is Kawhi getting only a $700,000 fine, but the trade gets to go through. He's not going to have to suffer with the Los Angeles Clippers while they suck over the course of the next couple of years. Here's the other piece of this. I keep coming back to it. There's so many things about this that's totally unfair. The other thing that I think is just ludicrous about this situation when it involves the Los Angeles Clippers. Why are we waiting until 2029 to start docking picks? I guarantee you, no matter what jurisdiction you're in, when your ass goes out and gets convicted, you don't wait 3 years before you start your sentence, pal. I guarantee it. I don't know what the hell Adam Silver's thinking. I don't know what the hell the NBA's thinking. This is a terrible ass look. That's what happens, though, when the commissioner of each pro sports league works for who, guys? The owners. You know what else is embarrassing about this? The Clippers, according to the ESPN article that was put out, they're not accepting fault in the situation. And they're getting let off easy. And they're still not accepting fault. Crazy-ass situation that's going on. If you're just joining us here on Westwood One Sports Night, the NBA wrapping up its investigation into the Los Angeles Clippers and whether or not they circumvented the cap for their star, Kawhi Leonard. Here was some of the NBA's findings. They found that the Clippers initiated off-court income deals between Kawhi and four team business partners, Aspiration, Boingo Wireless, Daktronics, and Lockton Insurance. The investigation also found that the Clippers facilitated endorsement deals between those companies and Kawhi. They induced those companies to sign those deals by offering them team business in return, saying, hey, you do this deal under the table with Kawhi, we'll do a real deal for you down the line. They paid personal expenses for Kawhi and his representatives. Now, that part right there, I'm sure, happens elsewhere across the landscape of the NBA. Like, if you're doing, I don't know, though, these guys are so damn rich. Are you really going to ask for the team to go cover something for you? If you got to go do an appearance, you got to stay overnight in a hotel, you're going to ask the team to cover it? Are you going to cover it? That probably happens throughout the NBA. But this is the part that's hilarious to me, is the involvement of Kawhi's uncle, Dennis Robertson. The investigation also found that the Clippers failed to report improper solicitations for income opportunities made by Uncle Dennis. You know how embarrassing that is? They always say, man, when you make it, you got to choose and have discernment in terms of who can come with you. Not everybody can make it to the top. Not everybody can make it to the top of the mountain with you. You got to know who to leave behind, who you can bring with you. Uncle Dennis' ass should have been left in the past. He is a no-good scamming con man. Point blank. And he already, you know, messed up Kawhi's reputation with one of the most storied franchises in pro sports, talking about the Spurs. It was Uncle Dennis that was leading the charge for Kawhi to sit out several seasons back, which ultimately led to him getting dealt. It was Uncle Dennis that gave a middle finger to Greg Popovich in the Spurs front office. Can't bring everybody with you to the top, man. The investigation also found that Leonard, through Robinson, through his uncle, was found to have pressured the Clippers into these arrangements, obtained the opportunities, and then failed to reimburse the personal expenses that the team covered. Kawhi was moving like he was Suge Knight. Kawhi was flexing his muscle, doing whatever he had to do to get that extra money up under the table. And that's direct quotes from the summary of the investigation. Yet he only gets a $700,000 fine. Let me reread it. He pressured the Clippers. Put pressure on his organization. Put pressure on his employer to participate in this illegal-ass behavior. Yet he's only being fined $700,000. For the life of me, I cannot understand it. I just can't, man. It's sick stuff. It's nasty stuff. And according to the Los Angeles Clippers and the piece done by ESPN, this thing is far from over. They're going to do everything in their power to fight back against the NBA, knowing that they were caught red-handed with their hand all the way up inside the cookie jar. The punishment for the Los Angeles Clippers. They got to forfeit five straight first-round picks from 2029 to 2033. They got to pay a $30 million fine. Their owner, Steve Ballmer, suspended for 1 year. Their president of business operations, Gillian Zucker, suspended a year without pay. Their president of basketball ops, Lawrence Frank, suspended 6 months without pay. Kawhi's got to pay $700,000 to the league. And then Uncle Dennis is banned for 5 years from dealing with NBA teams. Should be a lifetime ban with his crooked ass. I cannot believe it. Even though the punishment may seem stiff on the outside, I don't believe that that punishment was strong enough, man. The NBA getting crazy here on a Wednesday night after 8+ months of investigating. We finally got a punishment for the Los Angeles Clippers. Five first-round picks being stripped. Steve Ballmer suspended for a year. Lawrence Frank suspended for half a year. But to me, maybe the most important detail of them all, that trade between the Toronto Raptors and the Los Angeles Clippers, it is going to go through. Adam Silver, after today, real questions about whether or not he is fit to be the commissioner of the NBA. 310-840-4910 is the number here on a Wednesday night edition of Westwood One Sports. And I just getting rolled in the youngest in charge, Linnell Willingham, rocking out with you as we get you up to 3 a.m. Eastern time. We'll get back into the Los Angeles Clippers as we enter the midnight hour on the East Coast. Which quarterback just got a major vote of confidence from his GM? We'll tell you next here on Westwood One Sports Night. The wait is over. 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
0: The preseason is over, and just like that, the next football snap you see will mean something. 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

0: questionable. What's the One Sports Night continues as we get you up to 3 a.m. Eastern Time. The youngest in charge, Linnell Willingham, rocking out with you. If you're just now joining the show, in about a half hour, we'll get back into the top story of the evening. The Clippers getting a hammer dropped on them, but not like a real metal hammer, more like a little tyke's hammer that comes in like a kid's construction set. As Adam Silver doing his best to put his foot down while also not trying to have his friend Steve Ballmer not be too upset with him. We'll get you the details on the Clippers and their punishment coming up in about a half hour. NFL season gets underway in exactly 7 days from now, man. Patriots, Seahawks kicking off the NFL season. We'll get 49ers and Rams the next night on Netflix. We are here, baby. We're getting closer and closer as we continue to walk down the final days between now and the start of the regular season. We get gifted with material every now and then. We got some material from Eagles GM Howie Roseman. He had this to say about whether or not 2026 is make or break for their quarterback, Jalen Hurts.
1: I think that the bottom line for us in the positions that we're in, and really for all our fan base, is winning football games. And all the guy does is win football games. And that includes our head coach as well, you know. And I think that, for me, the barometer is winning football games. In terms of what Jalen does, he's another guy with a tremendous track record. All he does is go out, play good football. Really excited to have him as our quarterback. Excited about this season and what we have going forward. And I know there are a lot of fan bases out there that would love the results that we've had with him as our starting quarterback.
0: So I know on this show in particular, right, it is a running joke, some of the things that we say, or that I say, let me not say we, I'm going to speak for myself, that I say about Jalen Hurts. I compare him to a baby Birkin. I compare him to a nice pair of jeans. He's an accessory. I've long felt that way. He is a quarterback you win with, not a quarterback you win because of. All that being said, I think as hard as I am on Jalen Hurts, the slander for Jalen Hurts is actually starting to get a little bit out of hand, if you ask me. The way that some of these NFL executives and coaches spoke about him this offseason is kind of distasteful. Ranked as low as the 18th best quarterback in football this offseason. I think the conversation around Jalen Hurts needs to shift a little bit. I think the days of me talking about him as a top five quarterback, and that's how I initially felt about him when he first burst onto the scene, that first year with him as his starter, was special, right? Well, that second full year, rather, with him as a starter was special. Accomplished a lot. But the reality is, what we've learned in time, like I continue to say, he's a quarterback that you win with, not a quarterback that you win because of. The narrative surrounding him going into this year is that it's going to all be on him. And it is. The reality is 2026 is going to be on Jalen Hurts. It's the bottom line. The Eagles can't put it all on Jalen Hurts, though, and expect to win. He's not that type of quarterback. And I believe the Philadelphia Eagles know that. They have to know that. We talked about it several times throughout this offseason. The big reason that the Eagles had a decline last year offensively is due to the run game not being effective. 18th best run game in football last year. And as a result, Jalen Hurts was not as impactful. He wasn't. But from a touchdown interception ratio, guys, it was the best year of his career. 25 touchdowns to 6 picks. So it wasn't all bad for Jalen Hurts. The way that he finished the year obviously was tough in that postseason game against San Francisco. A sub 60% completion percentage. Taking a bad sack. It was ugly. It was ugly for Jalen Hurts in the postseason. Going into 2026, though, I expect that if they're able to support him, if they're able to get the run game back on track, if they're able to find another option in the pass game opposite Devonta Smith, they'll be fine. They'll be fine. He's got to show, though, that, hey, I am worthy of being the guy long term. Why are there conversations about his future, though? Why are there conversations about this year in particular being make or break? This is why. After the 2028 season, after next year, Philadelphia can get out of the contract cleanly. His dead cap hit for the 2027 season, if they choose to part ways with him, cut him, is $107 million. In 28, is $54 million, much more tenable. Now, even with the $107 million cap hit, you can split that up over the course of several seasons to lessen the blow and lessen the financial, you know, burden that it puts on you. But the reality is, the reason that this narrative has come around and come out saying that, hey, this is a make or break year for him, it has to do with what the contract looks like moving forward. And I said it when he first signed, right? When he first signed this deal, it was looked at as like a bargain, a discount. When he first signed it, right? It was looked at, to me, as a discount. And it's kind of aged that way as well. I know initially a lot of people probably looked at it and said, it's a lot of money, that's a lot of money, that's a lot of money. Especially when you consider what he had accomplished to that point, right? It had only been one real elite season from him, yet he got the bag. But as that contract has aged, right, it looks a lot better. And now if you're Jalen Hurts, I believe this is the last year of guaranteed money on his deal, if I'm not mistaken. All the guaranteed money is up. So, yeah, there's going to have to be discussions coming up here soon with Jalen Hurts in his deal with Philadelphia. They're going to have to go to the negotiating table here. And I want to double check that, but I'm pretty sure all the guaranteed money is gone from the deal after the 2027 season. So is this the make or break year, or is next year the make or break, you know, year for Jalen Hurts? The endorsement that he got from Howie Roseman, though, I think says something. I don't believe Big Game Howie got up to the podium and said what he said for no reason. I do believe they believe in Jalen Hurts. I think everyone within that organization has got a ton of confidence in Jalen Hurts and what he could be as a quarterback. And they should. Brother's been to two Super Bowls. Got a Super Bowl MVP, thoroughly outplayed Pat Mahomes in the Super Bowl. The narrative surrounding Jalen Hurts, and I like to play around with him all the time. I'm harder on him because my boy is an Eagles fan, right? And it's very easy for me to slight him based off of my friendships. But the reality is, man, Jalen Hurts has been uber solid since coming into the NFL. And has proven that, hey, I can take you to the promised land if you support me. And that becomes the question moving forward for Philadelphia. When you open up your checkbook, Philadelphia Eagles, when you go back to the negotiating table with Jalen Hurts, with the new contract that you give him, how does that impact your roster building moving forward? Because I'm a firm believer that the moment you start stripping Jalen Hurts of his weapons and his pieces offensively by way of the offensive line, running back, receiver, he is going to regress. Because like I continue to say, he's a quarterback you win with, not a quarterback that you win because of. As far as 2026 is concerned, will he play well enough to be the long-term answer moving forward for Philadelphia? I think it depends on what happens in front of him. I don't believe he's in control of his own destiny, which is a very uncomfortable spot to be, I can imagine. The success of Jalen Hurts is dependent upon the success of the Eagles' running game. It's a tough pill to swallow if you are Jalen Hurts, and if you're an Eagles fan for that matter. tough pill to swallow. It's the reality of the situation. And to be going into this make or break year without the best weapon that you have offensively in A.J. Brown, it's tough. It's not an easy set of circumstances. It's not a set of circumstances that I would wish on anyone, if I'm being honest. But it's their reality. It's the reality of the Philadelphia Eagles here. This offense, though, is going to challenge Jalen Hurts. This offense is going to ask him to do things that he hasn't been comfortable doing. Throwing guys open, winning over the middle of the field, playing on time, on schedule, consistently. He's going to have to do it. And if he doesn't, they won't have success offensively. And then in turn, Philadelphia may be in line for a new starter down the road. If I had to like shoot my shot on it, I believe Jalen Hurts plays well enough this year to where he puts all of the questions to bed about how good he is as a starter and whether or not he's deserving of being the guy in Philadelphia long term. But Howie Roseman told you straight up, hey, all the guy does is win. And you know what? I'm not a big QB wins guy, but when it comes to Jalen Hurts, since he has taken over as the unquestioned leader of the Philadelphia Eagles, they're routinely in the postseason. And every time you look up, twice in the past 5 years, they're in the Super Bowl. Got to put some respect on it, man, no matter how you feel about it. It was a pretty tumultuous weekend for a new Colts wide receiver. Things got a little bit more difficult for him once he entered the facility this week. We'll give you the details on that next. This is Westwood One Sports Night. Whether you get pulled over or get into a crash, drinking and driving will change your whole world. Drive sober or get pulled over. Paid for by NHTSA.
2: 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And what will Lane Kiffin's first season at LSU look like? 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
15: The Brewers are in first place in the NL Central as they look to win the division for the fourth straight year. 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

0: 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Here's Linnell Willingham.
1: Yes, indeedy. Rocking out with you as we get you up to 3 a.m. Eastern Time on Westwood One Sports Night. Getting ready to get back into the NBA coming up momentarily. Our top story of the night, Adam Silver and the NBA finally, after 8-plus months of investigation, finally levying out their punishment for Kawhi Leonard and the Los Angeles Clippers. We'll get you the details on that coming up in about 15 minutes as we enter the midnight hour on the East Coast. We appreciate you being here on Westwood One Sports. Now, however you choose to do so, you can lock in on one of over 200-plus affiliates out there nationwide on the AM-FM dial. 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Alcohol consumption, problem for Colts wide receiver Keenan Allen. Well, being responsible after alcohol consumption, a problem for Colts veteran wide receiver Keenan Allen. He was popped for DUI over the weekend, and Keenan Allen, who's been in the league for 14 years now, never really had any sort of off-the-field issue, any sort of off-the-field drama. It's been a stand-up dude since he's entered the league, consummate professional.

0: his character at all, right? And that's not really what I want to talk about here. What I want to talk about is how him getting this DUI, I believe, influenced him to not have any backbone and to not stand up for himself. Laquon Treadwell, former first-round pick of the Minnesota Vikings, if I'm not mistaken, busted out, never lived up to his first-round billing. He made the Indianapolis Colts' final 53-man roster and decided to go with the number 13. Last year was the first year in Laquon Treadwell's career that he ever donned the number 13. Colts vet Keenan Allen asked Laquon Treadwell, "Hey, can I get the jersey? I've worn it 13 consecutive years in the NFL." And Laquon Treadwell said, "Oh, really? Nah, bro." Here is Laquon Treadwell on how the exchange went between him and future Hall of Fame wide receiver Keenan Allen.
1: Me and Keenan spoke probably three times already, and he was just like, he's not really worried about it. And like I told him, I said, I respect the game. I know what you did in the number. Me and my family did a lot of praying about it as well. And so he was cool with me keeping the number, and he kind of spoke briefly about it, like I said, a couple times. And he went forward from there.
0: I guarantee you, if Keenan Allen didn't get this DUI over the weekend, he would have made a bigger deal over his number. Y'all know how it is in life. When you do something bad, you tend to not be as, you know, vocal and advocating for yourself. At least for me, I can speak to it, right? I'll never forget we were putting in, this is back when I was in high school, right? We were putting in this tight end pop pass. And I was the tight end. Pop pass is supposed to go to me. But the quarterback and I, Shawan Nunez, I'll name drop his ass. The quarterback and I weren't seeing eye to eye because he wanted my girlfriend, guys. Why did he want my girlfriend? Because I'm the youngest in charge, damn it. Why would you not want my girlfriend? He wanted my girlfriend. And as a result of him wanting my girlfriend, you know what he refused to do during the install? Imagine we're running an install, tight end pop pass. I'm the number one read on the play. Refuses to throw me the football. And I felt like I was kind of treading on thin ice when it came to the football team because I had gotten kicked out of class two or three days prior. And I had to have a meeting with my football coach and teachers. And it was a whole mess. I was acting a fool, as any 15, 16-year-old would do, right? But as a result of me kind of already being on thin ice, I didn't feel the confidence to advocate for myself to the coaches. Like, hey, y'all, we're putting in this play, and this Bama's not throwing me the football. The play is literally designed to go to me. We're running against air, guys. It's install. There's no defense. I'm not covered. Yet he's choosing not to throw me the football because he's mad that he can't have my girlfriend. And the idiot that I was back in the 10th grade, I didn't go advocate for myself to Coach Bernat. One, because Coach Bernat was a sorry-ass coach, as I told you all last night. And then two, I felt like, well, damn, Coach Bernat, the coaching staff's probably sick of my stuff. They just had to have a meeting with my teacher and calls home and things of that nature. I say all that to say, man, and you all could probably relate to this. When you're in a little bit of hot water with somebody, you tend not to advocate for yourself as much. It just is what it is. Like if I was on punishment in the house back in high school, I may do something like ask, can I wash clothes? What are you doing asking, can you wash clothes? Once you're in trouble, man, you feel like you're in trouble for everything. At least that's how I felt. I think Laquon Treadwell is crazy as hell, though. The disrespect from Laquon Treadwell is crazy. He is selfish as all get out for not giving that number up. Keenan Allen shouldn't even have had to ask, as far as I'm concerned. You're Laquon freaking Treadwell, a.k.a. no freaking body.

0: You've accomplished nothing in the National Football League. If you were to walk into an Indianapolis supermarket, no one would know who you are. No one. So the fact that, and this is what's crazy, he gets up there and he, yeah, you know, me and my wife, we prayed on the number. And what did the big man upstairs tell you? What did he tell you? He should have told you to give Keenan Allen his damn number back. I was taken aback by it. I couldn't believe it. So now Keenan Allen, and some people may say, well, it's Keenan Allen's fault. If he wouldn't have got the DUI, he would have felt confident enough to get his number and advocate for himself. It's a weird, weird situation. On the flip side, though, for Laquan Treadwell, after we just sat here and dunked on him and called him a selfish animal, I do want to give him some kudos, you know, for making the final 53-man roster of the Colts. It's very easy when you're, you know, a failed first-round pick, and it happens all the time. I follow a bunch of people on social media. You know that, right? It's very easy when you're a failed first-round pick to kind of just accept your fate, accept your reality. You're rich. You got the bag. You can go out to the club. You can pop it on Instagram. You can go out to five-star restaurants. You can do what you got to do. You can portray the image still of being an NFLer without actually having the actual NFL experience. Just ask Dejan Love. You know what I'm saying? Dejan Love knows all about it. It would have been very easy for Laquan Treadwell to just Dejan Love it, you know, and fan fool and lie and cap. But no, Laquan Treadwell is a stand-up individual outside of this jersey situation. He's a stand-up individual and said, you know what? You know what? I'm going to continue to fight the good fight and continue to chase my dreams despite what it may look like, despite the success I didn't have early on in my career. So kudos to him for making the team. He should damn sure give Keenan Allen his number. Like 1,000% should be giving Keenan his number. And I believe if Keenan didn't get the DUI, he would have asked for that number. It's the bottom line. Top story of the night comes out of the NBA. After 8-plus months of investigating, we finally got answers on the Clippers. We'll give them to you now.
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0: Linnell Willingham, rocking out with you as we get you up to 3 a.m. Eastern Time. Top story tonight in the world of sports is out of the NBA. After an 8+ month investigation, we finally have a punishment and some answers into the NBA's investigation into the Clippers. Kawhi Leonard and their owner, Steve Ballmer, they were alleged of circumventing the cap to pay Kawhi Leonard. And the punishment that was levied out today by Adam Silver and the association, we'll get to that coming up here momentarily. But I guess just on its surface, my initial reaction to seeing the headline itself that the Clippers are going to be facing this massive punishment, was it worth it? Was it worth it if you're the LA Clippers? Was it worth it? You did this. You tried to circumvent the cap to build what you thought was going to be a powerhouse in the Western Conference. Obviously, the Clippers have been anything but that since Kawhi's arrival to La La Land. It just hasn't been the case. The other thing I initially thought about when I first saw the headline is that Pablo Torre is a bad mama jamma. That's a dub for Big J journalism. That's what I would say. After Pablo Torre basically unearthed this whole thing, and there was speculation about how the NBA ultimately got wind of this. What we found out today in the 36-page summary of the investigation was that the investigation began immediately following the conclusion of a certain episode of Pablo Torre Finds Out. So basically, if it wasn't for Pablo Torre, the Clippers, Steve Ballmer, Kawhi would have got off scot-free. Would have got off scot-free. Makes me wonder, right? Do you think the NBA knew about this? And it's a situation where if Pablo Torre didn't out them publicly, they would have just let things fly under the radar. Is that a possibility in this situation? I can't help but think that it is. This is slimy. This is nasty. It's trifling with a capital T. But it's not surprising. It's not surprising, and here is why. I think, and this is maybe me just being a conspiracy theorist, but like, I am almost certain that other teams are paying players under the table, right? I'm pretty sure it's something that happens across the landscape of pro sports. Does it happen at this large of a scale? Probably not. I don't know if anyone's stupid enough or as stupid as Kawhi and Uncle Dennis to put a team's feet to the fire the way that they did, to ask for the brazen amounts that they did. It's crazy how we ultimately got here. Remember, a couple of weeks ago when we spoke about this, the NBA released a statement basically shooting down the credibility of investigative reporters Ramona Shelbourne, Baxter Holmes, and Don Van Atta. And they said at that time, when our investigation is concluded and wrapped up, you'll have all the details. We now have all the details, and I believe that the NBA owes an apology to Ramona Shelbourne, Don Van Atta, and Baxter Holmes. Without a shadow of a doubt, they owe them an apology. They do. Those of you that are just now joining us, here is the skinny in terms of what happened. The NBA today announced their punishment for the Los Angeles Clippers and basically announced that, hey, we did find you guilty for violating salary cap circumvention rules in this case involving Kawhi Leonard. The NBA released a statement today. They said after a near year-long investigation, they found a pattern of misconduct and multiple significant rules violations by the Clippers organization. A prior offender of the salary cap circumvention rules. I want to double click on that piece for a second. The NBA is telling you that, hey, Clippers are a repeat offender here. This ain't their first time getting caught with their hand in the cookie jar. It's not. If this is your second time getting caught, you should get the hammer put down on you. You should get the hammer put down on you. Just like in life. A lot of y'all out there probably got kids. When your kid disobeys you for the first time, you give him a little tap on the hand. It ain't nothing too severe. You might yell. But that second time, you had a lot less patience for BS, right? Which is why, to me, the fact that Adam Silver gave out this cupcake, sweetheart-ass punishment despite knowing this is their second time violating this rule, it's a joke. It is an absolute joke. A damn near year-long investigation for Adam Silver in the NBA to give out this BS-ass punishment. Adam Silver can't be taken seriously as a commissioner based off of the punishments that he levied out to Kawhi and the Clippers. Argue with somebody you love. Hopefully that's me. That's the reality of it. He cannot be taken seriously. How the hell does Kawhi Leonard, who clearly was found guilty in this situation, there are several smoking guns that lead back to the Clippers, that lead back to Kawhi and Uncle Dennis and Steve Ballmer and Lawrence Frank. The NBA's got all the evidence you could have. Yet Kawhi doesn't get a suspension. Yet Kawhi doesn't have his contract voided. All he gets is a measly-ass $700,000 fine. I know there's somebody out there working hard on that overnight shift saying, $700,000, brother, that's a pretty big fine. Small thing to a giant, baby. It's a small thing to a giant. Kawhi and Uncle Dennis' ass are swimming in it. Swimming in it. So no, a $700,000 fine isn't enough for Kawhi Leonard. And the embarrassing piece about all of this for the NBA, the piece that's the most disgusting to me, there was precedent. There was precedent for a case like this. Joe Smith, back in 2000, had his contract voided. His bird rights were vacated. And if I'm not mistaken, he was suspended for the entirety of the 2000 season. So for the Clippers to be repeat offenders in this and still get a sweetheart deal cut by the NBA, cut by Adam Silver, it makes me question the legitimacy of the investigation. The other piece of this that is mind-numbing, that is head-scratching, is the piece of news that we got earlier from ESPN NBA insider Shams Charania. One thing that always had been in doubt since this investigation took place was whether or not that trade between Toronto and LA would actually go through or not. Shams Charania of ESPN gave us the answer to that million-dollar question.
1: Well, Amina, his contract was not voided. He was not suspended. So all systems are a go. Everything is on track for Kawhi Leonard to be traded now to the Toronto Raptors. This was the last piece of information the Raptors were waiting on for this investigation to conclude, to go forward with the trade. The full expectation around the Raptors and around Kawhi Leonard in the league is that this trade will be going through in the next few days.
0: So despite getting caught red-handed, Kawhi essentially gets rewarded with this trade going through still. And the Clippers essentially being rewarded as well with the trade going through. Here is why. Adam Silver, as a part of the punishment for the Los Angeles Clippers, the Clippers forced to forfeit five straight first-round draft picks from the year 2029 to the year 2033. why is it a big deal that this Raptors trade went through? As a result of the Raptors trade, the Clippers will receive draft picks in 2031 and 2033. So essentially, Adam Silver did not strip or force the Clippers to forfeit five first-round draft picks. It was only three. How are we supposed to take you serious as a league? How are we supposed to respect you as an authority if you're not going to be consistent? That's the sad part about all of this. The NBA did their job here in terms of the investigation. But I believe, like I said a moment ago, the more and more I think about this, the more and more I believe within my heart of hearts that Adam Silver and the NBA never wanted to conduct this investigation. They never wanted to conduct this investigation. And the only reason that it's being conducted is because of Pablo Torre. If it was not for Pablo Torre, this would not be on the NBA's desk. It wouldn't. It would have flew right under the radar. Because as I continue to say, I believe this behavior happens elsewhere across pro sports, specifically in the NBA. I believe it does. But when Pablo Torre provides the smoking gun to the NBA and divulges the details that he did, the NBA can't just sit on his hands and turn a blind eye. They had to do something. The punishment that we saw levied out today from the NBA, even though it wasn't severe enough, from my vantage point, they had to levy out this punishment. Because if they didn't, they look like frauds. Here's the irony in all of it. They still look like frauds, despite levying out the punishment. They're in a lose-lose situation with this. That alien-faced dweeb Adam Silver, grow a pair. Get some backbone, pal. Jeez. But this is what I said earlier, and it's like, dude, I don't know what the solution is. He works for the owners. So, of course, he's not going to punish them and hold them as accountable as he can. That's not in Adam Silver's best interest. It's not in Adam Silver's best interest to hold the NBA and its owners accountable. It's not. They're the ones that cut his checks. You hold them accountable, you may not have a job soon. It's the reality of it, guys. It's sad that we've gotten here. I feel bad. I feel bad, essentially, for Steve Ballmer. Why do I feel bad for Steve Ballmer? Because Pablo Torre snitched on him. That's why I feel bad for Steve Ballmer. Should Pablo Torre be getting heat in this situation? Or is everyone okay with this form of snitching? And I don't believe in snitching. Like, snitching is a phrase that was created. When I say I don't believe in snitching, let me retrace my steps. When I say I don't believe in snitching, like, man, you got to do what you got to do to get justice, right? Firm believer in that. In this situation, though, I don't think Pablo was snitching because he has it out for the Clippers. Pablo was snitching because Pablo wants that sack. Pablo wants that cream. Cash rules everything around me. He wants the bag. And guess what this investigation did? Guess what him unearthing this story did? It got him the bag. Exclusive partnership with The Athletic. I know Pablo Torre finds out is going to make his way to Netflix before we know it. If it's not already on Netflix, by the way. Imagine Pablo Torre and chilling. I can't believe it, though. I thought when this punishment came out, I was going to be like, oh my God, the Clippers. They got punished five first-round picks. Can I ask this million-dollar question? why is it not effective immediately? Why are they not getting docked of the picks until 2029? In the real world, when you commit a crime and you get sentenced, you don't wait 4 years to serve your punishment. You don't. It's not the way the world works. So again, the NBA, every chance they've gotten in this situation, have looked out for the Clippers. Every chance that the NBA has gotten this situation, they have looked out for the Clippers. To the point where I don't know if Adam Silver is trustworthy. In the NCAA, we're seeing LSU versus the SEC right now. We saw the Big 12 versus Texas Tech. I believe that Adam Silver, in his decision-making right now as commissioner, is so horrendous that the local courts should take away the governing power that Adam Silver has. This was such a piss-poor use of judgment to me. And maybe I'm overstating it. Maybe I'm exaggerating. Maybe I'm geeked up about it. But no, I expected, if the findings of Baxter Holmes and Don Van Natta and company were true, and according to that 36-page document, not only was their findings true, they didn't even have all of the details. The Clippers in this situation, guys, lied to the investigators on multiple occasions. They flat out lied. Could you imagine? You commit a crime, let's say you rob a bank and it goes under the radar. But then Linnell and D-Day get on Westwood One Sports Night and say, you know what? There's this guy out there who robbed a bank, and now people are on your case. And then the damn FBI shows up at your door. It would behoove you to act as if you don't know why they're there. You know, you get it. I'm totally stunned, though, that this is the punishment that was levied out. I thought we were going to see Kawhi's contract get voided. I thought the trade ultimately wasn't going to go through. The fact that they lied to the investigators during this and still got off with a sweet punishment is beyond me. One of the biggest saviors of this situation. If you're a Clipper fan out there and you're looking for somebody to thank, if you're a Raptor fan out there for that matter, and you're looking for someone to thank, look no further than the president of basketball operations for the Clippers, Lawrence Frank. His snitching essentially lessened the blow for himself and essentially the Clippers. And to me, that is total BS. His snitching ultimately lessened the blow. How? He saved the day. The suspension that was levied out by the NBA to Lawrence Frank is a 6-month suspension that will allow him to return in time for the 2027 draft, where the Clippers have a first round pick. He also would be back in charge for free agency 2027, where the Clippers are going to have upwards of $50 million in cap space. I mean, I don't know how else to put it. Adam Silver in the NBA giving the Clippers, to me, a sweetheart deal. A sweetheart deal. It's BS as far as I'm concerned. This is a horrible look for the NBA. A black eye. And to me, they cannot be trusted. What's even more disgusting about all of this is, despite the overwhelming mountain of evidence, the Clippers are still not accepting fault in this situation. That's the nasty part about it. 310-840-4910 is the number here on Westwood One Sports. And I want to open up the phones on this. First and foremost, do you believe the punishment was fair that Adam Silver levied out? Should Kawhi have been suspended for this? And then the biggest thing to me is this. Should the NBA have allowed this trade to still go through despite all of the evidence that they have? Your calls, plus we'll dive in to the relationship of Uncle Dennis and the Clippers next here on Westwood One Sports Night. The wait is over. Football is here, and so is DraftKings. 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
1: 310-840-4910, the number here on Westwood One Sports Night. Youngest in charge, getting you up to 3 a.m. Eastern time. We officially have a verdict when it comes to the NBA and their punishment levied down on the L.A. Clippers as a result of the Clippers circumventing the salary cap. The NBA found that the Clippers were indeed guilty of circumventing the salary cap for star Kawhi Leonard. And the 36-page summary that was dropped gives you all the details of this. And there are a couple of key parties in this that were very stupid. Steve Ballmer was an idiot throughout the course of this process. President of Basketball Operations Lawrence Frank was a certified jackass during this situation. Their president of business operations, Gillian Zucker, lied to investigators, misled investigators. Stupidity. You know who else acted a damn fool throughout the process? I don't know how they acted throughout the investigation and how cooperative they were, but Uncle Dennis, Dennis Robertson, the uncle of Kawhi Leonard, he was honestly the driving force behind this happening. The Clippers ended up being punished also for failing to report improper solicitations for income opportunities made by Uncle Dennis. And Kawhi, through Uncle Dennis, was found to have pressured the Clips into these arrangements. Yet Kawhi only receiving a $700,000 fine and is free to go to the Toronto Raptors. 310-840-4910 is the number. Is the punishment that's been levied out by the NBA, one, is it fair? And then the other piece of this, should the NBA have allowed this trade to go through between the Los Angeles Clippers and the Toronto Raptors? In terms of the specific details of the punishment, if you're just getting the opportunity to join us here tonight on Westwood One Sports Night, the Clippers forced to forfeit five consecutive first-round picks beginning, and this is the key caveat here, which I think is total BS, that doesn't start till 2029, man. It's 2026. They're not going to have to forfeit draft picks until 2029, guys. They've got 2 years to deal with this, which I don't understand for the life of me. Why in the hell are they not being stripped of draft capital immediately? Why are they not being stripped of draft capital immediately? You know what I just thought in real time? Maybe they're not being stripped of draft capital in real time because of the trade. No, has nothing to do with it. I'm reaching when I say that, probably. It's another example of Adam Silver doing a favor for his boss. Adam Silver is run by the owners. So to think that there was going to be some severe fine and punishment levied out was always a pipe dream from my vantage point. But now that we have the actual details, you can see where, like, yeah, we tried to levy out a punishment and be serious about this, but we can't. You're not docking and stripping them of picks until 2029. And then Lawrence Frank only being suspended 6 months to me is fascinating. President of Basketball Ops Gillian Zucker receiving a 1 year suspension. Steve Ballmer receiving a 1 year suspension. Yet Lawrence Frank only suspended for 6 months. And according to the 26-page document, the only reason that Lawrence Frank is being suspended 6 months and not a year is because he cooperated. During an investigation where everybody and their mothers chose not to cooperate and chose to be shady and lie, the NBA rewarded Lawrence Frank for his good spirited cooperation.
2: It's America, baby. Take a plea deal. Yeah.
1: This isn't real life, though. This is sports.
2: Yeah, but
1: you should be able to take
2: life.
1: A plea deal in the NBA.
2: It's a billion-dollar situation here. You'd be like, hey, you tell us something, and we're going to be nice to you. I don't understand, though, how he's going to go back and look at his boss.
1: After snitching. Steve Ballmer.
2: Can you snitch on a billionaire? I don't think billionaires have the right to be, oh, he's snitching. No, if you're a billionaire acting up, you're acting up. You're more of a villain than a guy snitching.
1: I mean, he snitched, talking about Lawrence Frank. I see why Steve Ballmer would be pissed. Maybe it was, and we don't know the exact details of this yet. I think the snitching of Lawrence Frank ultimately allowed the investigators to find out that Gillian Zucker was lying. I think it's all connected and intertwined. And the biggest snitch of them all here is Pablo Torre.
2: That's journalism.
1: Yeah. Is it, though, or is it snitching?
2: It's journalism. No, it's journalism.
1: It's journalism.
2: The funny thing is the NBA didn't need Lawrence Frank. Like they didn't need anyone to say anything. Pablo Torre ironed this thing out beautifully. And he basically hand-gave them all of the documents, and then the NBA sat on their hands for nearly a full calendar year before they came to this decision.
1: To their credit, they had to corroborate the evidence. I totally get that. I understand not wanting to just trust and go off of the merit of Pablo Torre, who, moving forward, is probably the most credible journalist in America. It's all fascinating to me that we got to this point. It's fascinating to me that this is the actual punishment. Am I overreacting to the punishment? 310-840-4910 is the number. Do you believe that the punishment levied down by the NBA is, one, fair? And then, should the trade between the Clippers and the Raptors been allowed to go through? The reason why I'm saying no to that question is because a part of the punishment is the Clippers have to forfeit 5 consecutive first-round picks. As a result of the trade, they get to pocket 2 first-round picks, meaning they're only going to be stripped of 3 picks. And they're not going to be consecutively either. So that's where it's like, this situation is stupid. And as I led off the show saying, man, Adam Silver, that alien face Bama, I mean, it's a total black eye for him in the NBA. He should have his ability to govern the league stripped away from him after this situation. It is not a good look. And clearly there's some favoritism being shown. You have a smoking gun here. Yet you didn't drop the hammer. 310-840-4910 is the number. If you're just now joining us, the NBA and Commissioner Silver officially levying down their punishment to the LA Clippers after they found them guilty of circumventing the cap for star Kawhi Leonard, a $30 million fine levied out to the organization. Their owner, Steve Ballmer, suspended a year. Their president of basketball ops, Lawrence Frank, suspended 6 months. And the Clippers are going to have to forfeit 5 consecutive first-round picks beginning in 2029. And then Kawhi Leonard, the only thing Kawhi has got to deal with is he's got to pay the league $700,000. Is the punishment that was levied down by the NBA, one, is it fair? And then should the NBA have allowed this trade to go through between the Raptors and the Los Angeles Clippers? 310-840-4910. TJ is in Detroit. What's going on, TJ?
3: Listen to this. So a year ago, to the date, Pablo Torre literally predicted this. He said once he is outing Kawhi in the Clippers organization, he is coming for the New York Knicks and Jalen Brunson. And it's not the first time that he's predicted something far beyond it actually happened. So I think on top of the gambling allegations with all the stuff with basketball right now, I think we're going to see something far more worse coming down this road. And it's not just Kawhi.
1: You think this is the tip of the iceberg?
3: I really do. because Pablo Torre, he's done his research, and a lot of podcasts from previous players have trashed him and basically talked down on him. And now that I think about it, this might affect him as well. So far, Pablo has been right about everything that he has put out there. Well, mostly everything, 80%. And that's more than these sports journalists are reporting.
1: That's the crazy part about it. It's just how accurate he was in his reporting, man. I appreciate the call. 310-840-4910 is the number. We have the details of the punishment levied out from the NBA to the Clippers and Kawhi Leonard. Is the punishment fair, first and foremost? And then should Commissioner Silver have allowed the deal to go through between the Raptors and the Los Angeles Clippers? 310-840-4910 is the number. If you're just joining us, the punishment for the Clippers, 5 consecutive first-round picks have to be forfeited, a $30 million fine, Steve Ballmer suspended a year, Lawrence Frank, the president of basketball ops, suspended a year, their president of business operations, Gillian Zucker, suspended a year without pay, and then Kawhi Leonard must pay the league $700,000. He's still going to get traded, though, to the Toronto Raptors, and as a result of that, the Clippers will get a 2031 first and a 2033 first. 310-840-4910. Is the punishment fair, and should the NBA have allowed this trade to go through in the first place? Your calls next here on What's Up One Sports Night.
0: College football is back. The pageantry, the pride, the passion. Will Arch Manning live up to the hype? And what will Lane Kiffin's first season at LSU look like? Tons of questions with answers coming fast. Westwood One Sports.
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0: smartest guy, youngest in charge, Linnell Willingham. Kicking it to you as we get you up to 3 a.m. Eastern time. We're going to get back into the National Football League coming up in about 15 minutes. A quarterback from the class of 2023 telling his team, no, I don't want the bag. We'll give you the details on that coming up in about 15 minutes. Appreciate you all being here, though, man. However you choose to do so, you can lock in with one of our over 200-plus affiliates out there nationwide on the AM-FM dial. You can hit us up on YouTube. Just search Westwood One Sports Night. What we're chewing on right now is this. After a near year-long investigation from the NBA into the Clippers and Steve Ballmer and whether or not they were circumventing the cap for Kawhi Leonard, after that investigation wrapped up, we now have the punishment that's going to be levied out to the Clippers, forced to forfeit five consecutive first-round picks starting in 2029, a $30 million fine for the organization. Owner Steve Ballmer suspended a year. President of business ops, Gillian Zucker, suspended for a year. President of basketball ops, Lawrence Frank, suspended for 6 months. And then Kawhi must pay the league $700,000. I believe the punishment that Adam Silver levied down, it's an embarrassment for the NBA. And he can't be taken seriously as a commissioner based off of the punishment that he levied out to the Clippers as well as Kawhi Leonard. From your vantage point, knowing what you know and hearing what we've told you all here tonight, is the punishment fair that Adam Silver levied out? And then should the trade between the Clippers and Raptors be allowed to go through? 310-840-4910. Nick is in Houston. What's up, Nick?
1: What's up, guys? Yo, what's up, guys? Yeah, does the punishment fit the crime? It's a brutal thing to wrap your head around because the crime in itself, I'm not sure how often this just happens anyway. Are we just catching wind of some of this for the first time in the recent history, or is this something that happens consistently? That being said, this time it was caught. There's a smoking gun. What do we do about it? How do we feel about it? It just begs the question about the whole ethics behind even having a cap. These athletes are at their prime of their careers, and if they are willing to do something that colors outside of the lines, I'm not even sure how upset me or any individual could really be at that. I'm just kind of wondering what you guys think about that perspective.
0: I'm not going to say I'm upset at anybody. I think Kawhi is stupid as hell for trying this. He's too talented of a player, and it's literally one of the game's all-time greats. Now having his reputation tarnished

0: first time that this has happened. We had the situation back in the early 2000s, Joe Smith and the T-Wolves. And in that situation, which we've referenced several times tonight, Joe Smith had his contract voided, and I believe he was suspended for a year as well. So the fact that Kawhi Leonard escaped this with no suspension, it's head-scratching, to say the least, man. I couldn't believe it. And then the trade gets pushed through. So basically the five first-round picks is supposed to be this big. That's the headline of the punishment. It's five firsts given up. Yet you allowed the trade to go through, awarding them two first-round picks.
1: I don't think David Stern was perfect. In fact, I think there's a lot of flaws that he had in his rule of the NBA. But sometimes a situation like this does make you miss the iron fist that he ruled with. Because right now, Adam Silver is ruling with a pizza party.
0: I mean, it's embarrassing, dude. And the biggest stain on David Stern's reputation was probably like not letting that Kobe trade go through. Or not letting the Chris Paul trade, rather, go through. That would have teamed those two up back in the day. I think that's probably his biggest blemish. But outside of that, man, I don't know. And I want to give Adam Silver the benefit of the doubt, dog. I do. I think the league is in a great spot. I think they're continuing to make money. I don't know, man. This is a awful look for the NBA. And I think we're at a point now where we have to seriously question, hey, is Adam Silver fit for the job?
1: Never wrong, just early. I've been screaming this from the mountaintops. No is the answer to that. He's really good at expanding the NBA from an international standpoint. But honestly, it's basketball. It's pretty easy. It's a pretty easy sell, right? That's like selling water to somebody who's been stuck in the desert for a week. They're going to buy it pretty quickly because they want it. That's the only thing that he's done. Just becoming a $1 billion operation and rising the cap. Well, anyone's going to do that. You're the NBA, for crying out loud.
0: Yeah.
1: So I have a question for you, because I think this is actually far more important. Not long term, but it's far more interesting. What do they do with the picks?
0: The picks that the Clippers are not going to have?
1: What do they do with them? Because there's some creative ways. Well, there's some creative ways that they could make some things very interesting. Hey, winner of the NBA Cup, you get a first-round pick. We got an open one.
0: Wow.
1: Hey, you want to win the dunk contest for your team? Team gets first-round pick. All of a sudden, the dunk contest has some superstars in it. Has some players that average more than 4.3 points a game in it.
0: You just unearthed something that may run wild. What about giving the NBA Cup winner the first round pick?
1: All of a sudden,
0: they don't have to just delete it.
1: No, you have this thing that people will clearly go to bat for. I mean, I don't know how many drafts are going to be in years to come the same way that this year's NBA draft was, but we had known for years that the 2026 NBA draft was so unbelievably highly sought after that teams would give anything just to get as many first round picks or a first round pick. So what happens if in like 2032, you know, such and such's son ends up being a stud and everybody wants it? Hey, go fight for the NBA Cup. Get a first-round pick and pop it right at the end of the lottery.
0: I think that is fascinating. 310-840-4910. Clippers are going to get stripped of five consecutive first-round picks beginning in 2029. What should the NBA do with the pick? Should they just have it float into the ether? Or should they have the winner of the NBA Cup get awarded that first-round pick that would have belonged to the Clippers? Should they have the dunk contest be more incentivized, saying, hey, look at us. If you have a member of your team that participates in this thing and he wins, guess what? You get the first-round pick. Same thing for the three-point contest. Hey, you win and your team gets the pick. That would be fascinating. But Adam Silver's got his head too far up his ass to think about something like that. What a brilliant idea.
1: I mean, you got to break the fourth wall a little bit. You got to have a little bit of self-deprecation. Hey, this bad thing happened. What is the best that we can make out of the bad thing without just throwing the first-round pick away?
0: Because that's essentially

0: That's essentially what's happening here. Is they're trying to just burn the pick away and have it float into the ether like it never existed. I think the idea of having teams compete for it is brilliant. Brilliant. And the NBA Cup, something that they're pushing. They got TV rights deals involving it. They're pushing it hard. They want participation, and they want the give-a-damn level to be high about it. You make the winner of the NBA Cup receive a first-round pick, I guarantee you the games will be a little better. Now, to the NBA's credit, the NBA Cup games have been competitive. They have been. 310-840-4910 is the number here on Westwood One Sports Night. The Clippers officially finding out their fate after the NBA levied out a punishment that strips them of 5 first-round picks in consecutive years. $30 million fine to the organization. Their owner, Steve Ballmer, suspended for a calendar year. President of Business Ops, Jillian Zucker, suspended for a year. And then their president of basketball operations, Lawrence Frank, suspended for a half a season. Kawhi Leonard ducks the suspension, doesn't get his contract voided, but is asked to return $700,000 to the NBA. That's the punishment. Question is this at 310-840-4910. Is the punishment legitimate? Is it fair? And then with the picks that are going to be sacrificed and forfeited by the Clippers, what should the NBA do with it? Your calls next here on Westwood One Sports Night.
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0: Sports Night. Here's Linnell Willingham.
1: We're going to get back into the National Football League. Coming up here momentarily on Westwood One Sports Night. Youngest in charge, Linnell Willingham, getting you up to 3 a.m. Eastern Time. What a show it has been, man. We're officially 1 week away from the start of the National Football League season. Massive, massive weekend coming up in college football. Clemson, LSU, the game that everyone's got under the microscope. I'm eager for the matchup that we got coming up on Monday night to wrap up week number one of the regular season. Well, the matchup that we have rather coming up on Sunday night rather between Louisville and Ole Miss. Super duper excited for that. Ole Miss, I think I'm a little bit more bullish on the Rebels than everyone else is because I'm a mark for one Trinidad Chambliss. We'll talk a little bit of college football before we get out of here as well. Coach Prime and the Buffaloes in action tomorrow night as well. So we'll take a peek at Colorado and Georgia Tech as well. 310-840-4910. Kawhi Leonard and the Clippers finding out their fate after a near year-long investigation. The NBA levying out some pretty big punishments. I say that facetiously. I don't feel like Adam Silver and company did a good enough job levying out punishments. I don't think that the punishment deters the behavior. You know what I'm saying? I don't think the punishment from Adam Silver would stop another team from participating in what the Clippers did, man. And Pablo Torre, damn it. If it wasn't for Pablo Torre, this doesn't happen. I am convinced of it. If it wasn't for Pablo Torre bringing this to the NBA's attention, this thing never gets investigated. 36-page summary of the investigation released earlier today, and in that summary, it was divulged that, yeah, after the Pablo Torre episode, we got on this thing immediately. The punishment that was levied out is what, to me, is very much under question. Clippers stripped of 5 consecutive first-round picks starting in 2029. $30 million fine. Kawhi not going to get a suspension, not going to have his contract voided, but he's going to have to pay $700K to the league. This trade with the Raptors also going through, which to me kind of takes away from the severity of the punishment of stripping the Clippers of 5 first-round picks, because in that Raptors deal, what does LA get in return? 2 first-round picks. Do you think the punishment being levied out from the NBA is fair? And then should the NBA have allowed this trade to go through? 310-840-4910. Eric is in Louisville. What's up, Eric? That's tough. Let's get into the NFL here while we got a second. I do want to double-click on the Kawhi thing in the final hour of power because Denton came up with something that, I mean, literally knocked my socks off. And I'm almost, you know how when you hear a good idea and then you think the good idea is, like, realistic? If it doesn't happen, if Denton's idea doesn't come to fruition and Adam Silver and company don't decide to have teams play for that first-round pick, I'd be highly disappointed. What a great idea. And then you're adding incentive to the NBA Cup, which otherwise has zero incentive to it. So I'm on board for it. NFL season gets underway in 6 days. Wednesday night football. Seahawks. Patriots, a rematch of the Super Bowl. The NFL season is going to be fun. And this offseason has been fun. There's been plenty of drama, plenty of storylines. We had the Mike Vrabel, Diana Russini situation. We had, the situation in the Giants with Mr. Tisch. It's been an eventful offseason, man. Josh Jacobs getting suspended, the Brandon Ayuk saga. So many different things and storylines to talk about this offseason. One storyline we've been paying close attention to is the extension possibilities for two quarterbacks drafted in 2023, Bryce Young of the Panthers and then C.J. Stroud of the Houston Texans. What I read earlier today, honestly, I didn't believe it at first. And as I sit here tonight on the show, with an hour and some change left to go. I still don't know if I believe it. Here's the report. The report is that C.J. Stroud, who is currently negotiating with the Texans on a long-term deal, the report is C.J. Stroud turned down an extension that would have comfortably put him in the $50 million per year club with the hopes of joining Dak Prescott in the $60 million per year club. If this report is true, and I want to reiterate that I am not 100% sure how true the report is, because no way. If this report is true, and C.J. Stroud has already turned down an extension from Houston that pays him $50 million annually, if his ass turned that down, he deserves whatever deal comes to him. If he decides to turn that deal down, he deserves whatever happens to him in 2026, he can't complain about it. First and foremost, a deal that pays C.J. Stroud $50 million annually, that would put him within the top 10, top 12 in terms of AAV in the NFL at the quarterback position. If you're C.J. Stroud, what do you think that you're worth, pal? What have you done in the NFL to garner a $60 million per year contract? I cannot believe. If I'm Nick Caserio, you're better than me, Nick. I would have laughed at his ass. If I was Nick Caserio negotiating a contract with C.J. Stroud, and him and his camp came to the negotiating table asking for a deal that paid him $60 million annually, I would laugh his ass out. I would belly laugh at him. I would be in tears. What has he done to merit that? What has he done to earn that sort of deal? Nothing. Now, I'm not trying to take away his rookie year and what he accomplished. Not at all what I'm trying to do. $60 million annually? He wants to be essentially the highest paid quarterback in football. Pat Mahomes, with his 8-year extension that he signed, is making $63 million annually. Dak, second highest paid, making $60 million annually. Stafford, Jordan Love, Trevor Lawrence, Joe Burrow, Josh Allen, all tied at $55 million annually. Goff, 53, Purdy, 53, Herbert, 52.5, Lamar, 52, Hurts, 51, Watson, 46. If he would have got a deal that paid him $50 million annually, I think you take that. I don't know if that deal was actually offered to him, though. That is the thing that I keep going back to. I don't know if that was offered, but if it was, ladies and gentlemen, if it was, and C.J. Stroud turned it down, what a dumb, terrible decision. Not a smart move at all if you're C.J. Stroud. I don't know. Short of winning the Super Bowl, is there anything that C.J. Stroud could do to prove he's worth $60 million annually? I highly doubt it. I highly doubt it. Which is why I keep going back to the credibility of the report. And I'm not trying to poo-poo on the report. It's almost me trying to give Stroud the benefit of the doubt. I hope he's not this ignorant. C.J. Stroud, repped by David Mulugeta, if I'm not mistaken. Here's the crazy part about it. At least with C.J. Stroud asking for $60 million annually, I may have to do a lot of bending and twisting of arms, but I could at least talk you into that potentially, right? You couldn't talk me into paying Bryce Young $60 million annually. There's nothing you could do. You'd have to have a gun to my head to make me pay Bryce Young $60 million annually, and I may tell you to shoot me. Honestly, like, crazy that we've gotten here, though. I respect the confidence, I guess, of C.J. Stroud. This is a clear, strong example of betting on yourself. But, like, you got to be smart at the end of the day when it comes to betting on yourself. I believe he plays well this year. I believe he's able to bounce back. I believe he looks like the guy we saw in 2024 and 2023. That's the thing. Last year, he missed some games due to injury, had a concussion. I still don't think he was bad last year. Like 19 touchdowns to 8 picks. Not great. But I still don't believe he was bad last year. The thing that I really appreciated from C.J. Stroud last year, he took only 23 sacks. The year prior, he started 17 games. He took 52 sacks. His rookie year started just 15 games, took 38 sacks. He's got to get better at making plays off schedule. It's part of the reason why I'd have some hesitancy, right, to pay him $60 million annually, because I don't know how much he elevates guys around him. The reality is, though, I think Stroud should be more motivated to get a deal done than Houston. Like, if you're Houston, you feel like you're a quarterback away from being the best team in football. Legitimately. If you are the Houston Texans, you feel like you're quality quarterback play away from being considered the clear-cut best team in the NFL. You've got it going on defense. It's a historically good defense, one that's good enough to win a title. You're well-coached. You've got a super shrewd executive in Nick Caserio that drafts well. You've got a young up-and-coming star receiver in Nico Collins. I love the Houston Texans. I do. I love C.J. Stroud. I wonder how much longer this marriage lasts. Because if you're Houston, I think you have to be very, very diligent here. If you're Houston, you have to be very, very careful. Who is more important to your success? C.J. Stroud or the pieces around C.J. Stroud? Nico Collins, your defense, Dalton Schultz. If I'm Houston, man, I feel like, man, with as good of a supporting cast as we have to offer, I wouldn't be geeked up to pigeonhole myself into C.J. Stroud. I wouldn't. Do you want him to be the long-term answer for you? Of course you do. Of course you do. That's the best case scenario if you're Houston, is C.J. Stroud being your long-term answer at quarterback. But the reality is you're in a very unique window right now if you're Houston. And you're paying guys. You paid Lasseter. You paid Stingley. You paid Will Anderson. You're in a very unique window right now where your core is intact. All you need is a quarterback. All you need is a quarterback. And the moment you decide to break the bank for C.J. Stroud and pay him $50, $60 million annually, you take away from your ability to build up the rest of the roster around him. Something that I think has been a big part and extremely instrumental to his success to start.
2: Yeah, you did bring up an interesting point. What does he have to do to reach whatever that number, that magic number? If they offered him a deal, let's just say it was 50, maybe it was 52, right? We'll say, hey, they offered him $52 million a year. And he says, I think I'm worth 58 or 60 or whatever it is, because there's a pretty big gap between Dak and whoever's second, right? What is the magic number that he needs to hit? Is there a magic number? Because if they win the Super Bowl, are they winning the Super Bowl because of C.J. Stroud? No.
1: That's what I'm saying here. So, like, Denton, this is so crazy because I believe in C.J. Stroud as a talent. The one thing that we haven't discussed all offseason when talking about Stroud is the dollar amount. We've all agreed that, yeah, they should pay him. Yeah, they should pay him. Once I hit a dollar amount, if he's asking for $60 million annually, the Houston Texans cannot do that. C.J. Stroud at this point has not shown anything to be worthy of a $60 million per year contract. He's asking to be one of the highest paid quarterbacks in football. His play hasn't warranted that to this point. And if you're Houston, you can't let your emotions influence your decision making here. You drafted CJ Stroud. You watched CJ Stroud grow up. You've watched him develop into a young man. Great. Might be time to move on. Because with as talented as his roster is, the Texans are a quarterback away from being the best team in the NFL. They are.
2: So they're like 12 dudes that are getting over $50 million. I want to go down this list, and you tell me if you would take C.J. Stroud or whichever quarterback it is. Is that fair?
1: Sure.
2: All right, we'll get the first one out of the way. Mahomes.
1: Mahomes. Take him, Mahomes.
2: Prescott at 60 a year.
1: Take him, Dak.
2: Those are the top two, the only two guys that have 60. At $55 million a year, Joe Burrow.
1: Taking Joe Burrow.
2: At 55, Josh Allen.
1: Taking Josh Allen.
2: At 55, Jordan Love.
1: I think they're even.
2: Okay, we'll push. So we got like a lot to a push to nothing. At 55, Trevor Lawrence.
1: Even. I may take Trevor Lawrence over C.J. Stroud.
2: I would take Trevor Lawrence.
1: I would take Trevor Lawrence, yeah.
2: Matt Stafford.
1: Matt Stafford, yeah.
2: At $53 million, Jared Goff.
1: C.J. Stroud.
2: At $53 million, Brock Purdy.
1: C.J. Stroud.
2: At $52.5 million, Justin Herbert.
1: C.J. Stroud.
2: Over Herbert?
1: Over Herbert, yeah. I think Herbert's a joke. His playoff performances have colored how I view him as a quarterback, yes.
2: Tough season when Stroud threw four interceptions, but I'll let you have that one. Lamar Jackson.
1: First playoff blunder of his career, though. This has been routine for Justin Herbert. Who was the last guy you just named?
2: Lamar Jackson.
1: Oh, well, come on. I mean, Lamar.
2: And then rounding out, this is the final guy that's making over 50 a year, Jalen Hurts.
1: God, that's tough. I'll probably go with Jalen Hurts.
2: That's your man, Jalen Hurts. I mean, those are the only guys, though. Like, you look down this, like, Deshaun's 46, but that's fake money because they were desperate. Daniel Jones is 44, and then, like, Darnold's 33.
1: Yeah.
2: Baker's 33. Denton, so he's turning down that kind of money. That's crazy.
1: When you rattle off these quarterbacks, it makes him look even more crazy. You're in this window. You're not in the window above it, for sure.
2: No.
1: You
2: no.
1: fall somewhere in between 12 and... He falls somewhere between 10 and 17 in terms of the best quarterbacks in football. Is that fair?
2: Yeah, I would say probably 12 and... You know, 12 and 18, something like that.
1: Some of these this or that's are interesting, too.
2: He feels a type of way because he knows there's a pretty good chance that four of the draft class immediately after him are going to be getting north of $50 million. I would say a pretty strong chance that all four of those dudes, Jaden Drake, Bo Nix, and Caleb Williams, if they have good years this year, they're all getting over $50 million.
1: How much do you go over 50, though, is the question. This is where, like, we have this conversation about, yeah, the salary cap's continuing to go up, but the cap, the contracts are going up at a higher rate than the cap is. That's the problem that exists right now. At what point, and I said this, Denton, about the wide receiver position. I don't believe there's ever going to be a time in the NFL where a wide receiver is worth $50 million annually. In Jamar Chase's deal, or Jackson Smith and Jigba's deal, rather, he just signed for $42 million on average.
2: Chase would be the one where I look at him and say,
1: 50, damn.
2: He's the only one. He's not now, but when he gets to that time it's where coming, the extension though. Comes, because he's 26. Mm-hmm. He started a nice podcast. He's 26. Like, the time is coming when he's going to get another deal, and that's going to be probably 45, not 50, but he'd be the only one right now.
1: Who's next in line to get paid? Could. Justin Jefferson is going to get paid before Jamar.
2: Yeah.
1: Because he signed his deal a year earlier.
2: Yeah, he got paid before. He came out a year earlier. Jamar didn't play that final year at LSU, the COVID year, and then came out.
1: AJ Brown's going to get paid. Amon-Ra's going to go to the table asking to get paid.
2: They ain't getting 50, though.
1: Chris Olave just got $31 million per this year.
2: Well, I'll tell you, the guy that's probably going to be the first wide receiver to get 50 is playing on Saturday this weekend.
1: Talking about Jeremiah Smith.
2: Yeah, I mean, Jeremiah Smith with that extension. Because if you think about it, if he lives up to what the hype is with him, and then given
1: the time frame. I don't think he does. It's really, the expectations that they've set for this kid are out of this world. He might not even be the best wide receiver on his team.
2: He is.
1: Chris Henry Jr.
2: As a freshman.
1: It's going to be a star-studded freshman this year if the quarterback can get him the damn ball. But I'm saying, to your point, yes, he's great. The expectations, though, that have been placed for Jeremiah Smith are almost unattainable, if I'm being honest. But we'll see how it ultimately plays out. Health matters. 310-840-4910 is the number. C.J. Stroud refusing a deal from Houston that would have put him in the $50 million per year club at the quarterback spot in hopes of getting a deal next offseason north of $60 million per. Smart move for C.J. Stroud or a dumb move for C.J. Stroud? Plus, one of the blue bloods of college football making a pretty controversial decision this week. We give you the details on that next. This is Westwood One Sports Night. 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
0: The preseason is over, and just like that, the next football snap you see will mean something. 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

0: Sports Night continues with the youngest in charge, Linnell Willingham, carrying you up to 3 a.m. Eastern Time. The next thing that we're about to get into, I've been debating. Oh God, I kicked the mic again. I've been debating all day as like whether or not I want to get into this or not. Because I don't want to be insensitive to the situation, but I also want to be very straightforward and leave no gray area in terms of where I stand. This weekend, Penn State University is adding a new football exhibit. It's actually happening today. Today, Penn State is adding a new football exhibit deemed the Paterno Family Football Experience Room. And the exhibit is really the most notable, remembrance of Coach Paterno at the university. He was fired, obviously, during the 2011 season. And Joe Paterno died on January 22nd of 2012. And 6 months after his death, the university removed his statue that stood outside of Beaver Stadium. And really ever since, Penn State has been very wishy-washy in terms of how do we recognize Joe Pa? In 2024, a trustee brought up the idea to name the field at Beaver Stadium after Joe Paterno, but then withdrew it. The following year, the university sold the naming rights to a Pennsylvania-based company called West Shore Home. Obviously, everyone knows what happened with Joe Paterno. Before we talk about what happened in the off-the-field stuff, on the field, greatest coach in the history of the university. 409 games won in 46 years. Inducted into the College Football Hall of Fame back in 07. But was accused of kind of putting some pretty nasty behavior, sweeping it under the rug. Here is my message to Penn State, man. All I ask out of Penn State is that you're consistent here. You can't remove the statue 6 months after he dies and then try to add a football exhibit on his behalf. Nothing about the situation, none of the facts or details of the situation have changed, right? The reality is what the reality is. Joe Paterno oversaw several kids being sexually harassed. Let's call it what it is. That's the allegation. That's why he got fired. It is what it is. The further away we get removed from that time period, it doesn't change what happened. It still happened. At the time, 6 months following you dismissing him, you felt so strongly that you decided to remove his statue. If you felt that strongly then, what's changed between then and now? Nothing. So what Penn State is showing is extreme, to me at least, extreme inconsistency in the handling of, scandal or not, a football university's icon. He's a legend of the program. The lack of consistency, though, with how they're handling him, to me, is fascinating. It's similar to the situation we spoke about a couple of months ago with the Bills and whether or not they're going to honor O.J. Simpson at their new stadium. It's actually a lot different of a situation, but it's similar in terms of, hey, we have this franchise icon that clearly means a lot to a lot of people within our program, but he's done some things that clearly we don't approve of and that don't align with our morals. How do we handle it moving forward? I don't know if Penn State needed to do anything to honor Joe Paterno any further. You've already drawn your line in the sand when it comes to him.
1: How much of this is a legitimate question. But how much of this do you think is, you know, when the events that took place, and then when it was brought to light? I mean, that was 15 years ago.
0: Yeah.
1: And the kids that you're welcoming onto campus now as freshmen, they don't know who Joe Paterno and Jerry Sandusky are. Unless you're like a college football sicko, if you're 18 years old, you don't know that. Because when the story was at its peak, you were like two. And then if you want to lie and be like, I was watching the news at two. Okay. But you're 2 or 3 years old. Like with the OJ thing, I guess it's similar. I think most, with respect, most of the fans of OJ are in the later years of life. They're on the back nine.
0: But those folks that are buying them season tickets, they were raised on OJ, though. So I get what you're saying. Yeah. But to the
1: Sandusky, you know what's crazy? Do you think they were? Or do you think they were raised on Jim Kelly?
0: That's true.
1: Because, like, the crazy thing is, like, the OJ stuff happened. That was a long time ago.
0: It's all fascinating. With Joe Pa, though, like, man, the fact that I'm calling him Joe Pa. Like, what do you feel about how inconsistent they've been with all of this? Like, that's really my only issue here is, like, stand on business, for lack of a better phrase.
1: Well, so I don't think they ever wanted to stand on business. I think that's the problem.
0: They couldn't wait a year until the dude died to take his statue off right in front of the university.
1: Yeah, because they had so much pressure. I mean, just an unbelievable amount. So I've always been that whole dynamic has always been very, very odd to me because of his role or what it was or what it wasn't. If you're going to build a museum, first of all, like a museum about your history, as a football program is unique, but you know, if you're going to take
0: losers.
1: This route, it's impossible not to, because he was there for 40 years.
0: Yeah, he's the greatest coach in the history of your program.
1: He's one of the few. Like that's what makes it difficult.
0: Well, when you were there as long as he was.
1: Yeah, exactly. Like that's what makes it difficult. So if you're going to honor your own history, like surely somebody had to think of that beforehand.
0: But, yeah. Even before the scandals started to come out, Denton, I thought Joe Paterno had overstayed his welcome anyway, man. How involved do you think Joe Paterno was from a football standpoint in the final 5 years of his career?
1: Oh, heavy.
0: Running around on a golf course.
1: Yeah, but you're still heavily. I mean, truthfully, him leaving the job is what killed him. That's always been my take. He was such a big football guy that when he left the football thing, it was too much. I think if this didn't happen, he would have lived probably like 4 or 5 years longer. That dude was football to the core. These colleges are weird, man. Like I know a lot of people think of the SEC as the ones that are just absolute sickos. If you're like a legit college program, you got a bunch of absolute sickos. Joe Paterno was a sicko, given the context of what we know now.
0: You're saying it as a form of endearment.
1: From like a football standpoint, like he was through and through. I know some people that were recruited by him in the later years, and they have echoed that sentiment to me.
0: I remember when that situation was happening, I was in like middle school, and I was following the situation closely because I am a sports sicko. And at the time, man, I would just look at Joe Paterno and be like, what is he? And I know you just countered what I said, but I can't help but think, like, I see this old man on a golf cart, and I think about the landscape of college football. Even back then, like, Joe Paterno couldn't even garner out a yell. You know? Like,
1: I don't know that he needed to be a guy yelling a ton, but I'm picking up what you're putting down. So it's funny, though, because in 2009, they won 11 games. You know, 08, 09, back-to-back years, they won 11 games. The state of college football at that particular time, compared to what the state of college football is now, are, like, so unbelievably different.
0: Countries.
1: Like, it's two different universes. Yeah. I mean, that dude won, you know, he played in the Rose Bowl. He coached in the Rose Bowl in 08. That's a big deal. Hell, even the Outback Bowl was a pretty big deal in 2010. You sleep on the Outback Bowl. I used to love the Outback
0: Bowl. No, the Outback Bowls were like, that's just no funny. That's why I chuckle when you said that. Because, like, you know what? You damn right you sleep on the Outback Bowl. A couple of calls coming in on Joe Paterno. Paul's in Massachusetts. What's up, Paul?
2: Good evening, guys. How's everybody doing?
0: Doing good, man. Doing good.
2: Good. Yeah. No, I just had a quick, and believe me, I'm in no way shape or form defending what Joe Paterno did, but just for the food for thought, for the sake of argument, is it possible that these guys get to such a legendary status, and he had been doing it for so long, mm-hmm. that he was completely out of touch with what, and he just became more of like a figurehead, you know, than he was an actual coach.
0: Well, now you're going back to 2011, and that was the argument, is that Joe was absent-minded and just not abreast to the situation and had no clue as to what was going on.
2: Remember Woody Hayes? Was it Woody Hayes that gave the kid the uppercut? Was it Woody Hayes that gave the kid the uppercut when he got hit?
1: Yeah, I was.
2: Yeah.
1: And he has a building in Columbus named after him.
2: Thanks, guys.
0: No, I appreciate you, man. So the irony of this is, like, yesterday, I believe, Jerry Sandusky was in court because one of the accusers wanted to recant their statement.
1: How is he still alive?
0: I don't know. And he looks the exact same as when he first got in shackles. He looked like he did everything he was accused of. And I know that's wrong.
1: that was a book that you're judging by the cover, and you end up being correct.
0: Yeah. 310-840-4910. Bert is in Baltimore. What's up, Bert? Bert?
3: And my father was actually friends with Coach Paterno. With that said, I also have two athletes in high school and one in college in the Big Ten. And Linnell, you mentioned that he was guilty of sexual harassment. There's a big correction I'd like to make.
0: I did that not say that. I did not say that.
3: 45 counts of sexual abuse of
0: young
3: men.
0: Oh, you're talking about Jerry Sandusky.
3: Yes. And Paterno allowed it to go on in the locker room. That erases every single one of his 400 and however victories in my mind, and I'd bet a lot of fathers around the country. That's all, gentlemen. Thank you. I'll keep listening.
0: Yeah, I appreciate you, Bert. I know there's some, you know, strong thoughts on Joe Paterno himself and, you know, how involved he was and what happened and with Jerry Sandusky, but
1: I mean, he definitely knew. I don't know anyone that suggests he didn't know. There have been multiple findings and investigations to say that he knew.
0: So if that's the case, Denton, what is the university so eager to honor him for?
1: He won a national championship.
0: No, he did win a national championship.
1: I mean that is the answer, though. As much as silly as that might be, not just one, but he won, you know, multiple national championships long ago, like long, long ago. But
0: long, long, long, long, long, long, long, long,
1: like long, long, long ago, right? But I mean, so this is very interesting dynamic, right? We've talked a lot about over the past couple of weeks about how do you honor people that were very special in your program. Now that was at a much different speed of conversation because it was about the Jayden Daniels number thing, and you only have so many, like LSU has three Heisman trophy winners, right? So like, how do you honor that? If you're building a museum to your program, you have to honor the coach that won the national championship. Yeah. Or else, like, what are you building?
0: But why'd they take this just build him another statue? Maybe they're trying to do it in a low-key manner, and the statue's kind of two out on Front Street, and the museum is kind of like, hey, shh, we're honoring Joe Paterno.
1: There's no low-key way to do this. If you're honoring Joe Paterno, you're honoring Joe Paterno.
0: Yeah. 310-840-4910 is the number here on Westwood One Sports Night. If you're just now joining us, later today, Penn State University set to honor Joe Paterno with a museum in the stadium. Should Penn State be honoring Joe Paterno 15 years after that shocking scandal ended his career? Your call's next on Westwood One Sports Night.
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1: 310-840-4910, the number on the talk and text line here on What's Up One Sports Tonight. What we're chewing on right now is this. Later today, Penn State University set to honor legendary football coach Joe Paterno with a museum inside of the stadium. Now, 15 years ago, Joe Paterno, his statue was removed from out in front of Beaver Stadium after, obviously, the disgusting findings and the investigation into the Penn State football program and Jerry Sandusky. And it was found that, you know, all this happened on Joe Paterno's watch. And as a result of that, obviously, you understand, the university tried to distance themselves from Joe Paterno. And 6 months after he died, they removed his stadium from out in front of Beaver Stadium. And the irony in that, 14 years later, they're now attempting to honor Joe Paterno with a football exhibit deemed the Paterno Family Football Experience Room. This is the most notable remembrance of Joe Pa since the statue was removed. I don't know what is the cause of this. I don't know what led to this being a thing, but the fact that they are going back and now honoring Joe Paterno, very controversial decision. I don't know if I necessarily understand it. I don't know if it's necessarily needed. Here's the reality. You can't tell the story of Penn State football without Joe Paterno, right? Like, I think everybody understands that. But you also can't tell the story of Penn State football without Joe Paterno, if you pick up what I'm putting down. So, fine line that Penn State's walking. I don't think it's worth it. I would be doing nothing to honor Joe Paterno. And the decision, I think, is a little bit head-scratching.
2: You know, now that you mention it like that, it's a very interesting program to want to share its history the way that it is sharing its history.
1: Interesting, isn't it? Very, very interesting, isn't it? So, the university itself, right, I think, in the program itself, the football program, rich in tradition and history, right? I think at this point, despite what Joe Paterno did, how many wins he had, all that, he is now a black eye for the program more than he is something that represents positivity. Like, if we're being frank about it. I think they're crazy as hell for honoring him. Can I be real? The fact that Penn State is going out and making the decision to honor Joe Paterno is nutty as hell. Makes no sense to me. You removed his statue 14 years ago, and you're now going to create an exhibit for him? Don't understand it. And like I continue to say, the disgusting-ass details of what happened under Joe Paterno's watch, those details haven't changed in the 15 years since he's passed. They haven't. So where this newfound desire to honor Joe Paterno is coming from, I have no clue. 310-840-4910 is the number. What do you make of Penn State choosing to try and honor Joe Paterno 15 years after his death? Appropriate decision, not an appropriate decision? And then should they have removed the statue in the first place? Let's go to Jane. Jane in Tucson. What's up, Jane?
3: He laughs when he says my name.
1: But, you can hear. I'm glad you can hear, Miss Jane.
3: Yeah, I can hear, and I know why you laugh. But as usual, I'm here to add my vast knowledge due to my age, which is so much more than yours. You only know about Joe Paterno after this happened, and as a liberal feminist woman, I am as disgusted by.

0: as you are. However, I also lived almost my whole life in Pennsylvania, and I know how insane Pennsylvanians are over their pride of the Penn State football team. And he was largely responsible for that for decades. You never knew about Penn State before, if you're 28 years old, before any of this stuff happened. And I had a friend who moved to State College, Pennsylvania, around 1980. She was born and raised in New York City, and she knew nothing about sports. And she called me one day, and she said, "There's something really strange about this town." And I said, "What?" And she said, "Everywhere I go, there's the picture of one man who's in every store and every business."
1: Miss Jane, I got to let you run because we're up against the final hour of power coming up here. What do you make of Penn State trying to honor Joe Paterno 15 years later? Next.
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0: voice guy. I will take it from here. This is Westwood One Sports Night. We'll get you up to 3 a.m. Eastern Time. Final hour of power here on the program. In this final hour, we'll reset the top story in the world of sports, the NBA, with a savage, not savage enough, punishment for the L.A. Clippers and Kawhi Leonard. We'll get to that. As well as take a spin around the National Football League. What we're chewing on right now on the phones is this at 310-840-4910. Penn State University deciding that they're going to honor former football coach Joe Paterno with a museum inside of the stadium. Now, the Joe Paterno scandal and situation, I was pretty young when that happened. I think I was in middle school. And you know, as a result, they removed the statue of Joe Paterno outside of Beaver Stadium. That was less than like 6 months after he had died. And since then, there really has been no effort to try and honor the winningest coach in the history of Penn State football. I believe, 2024, a trustee brought up the idea of, you know, naming the field at Beaver Stadium after Joe Paterno, but they ultimately had that conversation go nowhere. What do you think and what do you make of Penn State now honoring Joe Paterno today? A museum, an exhibit set to open up. It's going to open up at 10 a.m. on Thursday and then close at 8 p.m. I don't know what the hours of this exhibit is going to be. I don't know how long this exhibit will last. That's why we have conversations like this here on Sports Talk Radio. 310-840-4910. What do you make of Penn State 15 years later, attempting to honor Joe Paterno? 310-840-4910. David is in Pittsburgh. What a perfect place to start. David, what's up?
1: Hey, thanks for taking my call. Hey, as a Western Pennsylvanian, I can't stand it. It's a cult up there. I mean, he knew about, there was three incidents, 1978, 98, and 2001, where he was given information about people sexually mess around with children. I mean, he did tell the campus police, but that's all he did. And that guy shouldn't be honored for nothing.
0: Look, I think it's a strong thought, and I appreciate you bringing it here to the show. Like, I'm not here to have this become a Joe Paterno roast session. We know what he did. We know what he was accused of. We know what he was held responsible for. What do you make of the university's choice after the fact? This isn't on Joe Paterno at this point. This is Penn State football. This is the Penn State University choosing to make a decision here that, quite frankly, has nothing to do with Joe Paterno in any of those events that happened prior. What do you make of them deciding to turn a blind eye to the situation of 15 years ago? Because essentially, you know, that's what they're doing. Eric is in Colorado. What's up, Eric?
2: Yo, what's going on, man?
0: What's up, dude? How you doing?
2: I just want to throw some shade Penn State's way, like the Joe Buck way, and be like, that's a disgusting act. And that's all I really think about it. Thanks, man.
0: I appreciate the call. Jeez Louise. I would love to know, what's the chain of command for a decision like this? Is it start with the president? With a decision like this, and a figure as polarizing as Joe Paterno, I would have to think that the president, the current sitting president, would have to be okay with this. We have to give the green light on this. The athletic director, the current sitting head coach, there's a lot of people that I feel like should be vetted on this. You know, the fact that it's happening, though, and look, the government's just always listening to us at all times. On my For You page, guess what just popped up? Penn State Athletics, the Paterno Family Football Experience Room, an interactive collection honoring the history and tradition of Penn State football is coming to Beaver Stadium. And then the comments on this thing, I mean, holy cow. I mean, the comments under this poster, I mean, you can only imagine how raunchy and ridiculous they are. 310-840-4910. What do you make of Penn State choosing to honor Joe Paterno? Dan is in Milwaukee. What's up, Dan?
3: Good morning. It's disgusting. I'm just going to say it's disgusting. It's probably sponsored by the Epstein Foundation. Going back to a caller a few minutes ago, they talked about Woody Hayes, the 1978 Gator Bowl. He punched Charlie Bauman, who was our middle guard from Clemson, when Arch Leister dumped that pass across the middle and Woody stepped in and Charlie Bauman stepped in, I'm sorry, and intercepted it. He was fired the next day. But what people don't know is Woody Hayes took it upon himself to contact the coaching staff and the athletic director at Clemson. He personally reached out to Charlie Bauman within 24 hours and made an apology to him. And when he was invited to South Carolina to speak in a coaching clinic, he personally made it a point of going and apologizing again to him in person, as well as to the Clemson coaching staff. And he doesn't get any recognition for that because nobody knows that story. And now they're going to put a statue back up in a museum for, you know, somebody that turned a blind eye to the kids being abused. It's disgusting. But I am a diehard Clemson fan from the time I was little. And I will say I have so much more respect for Woody Hayes than I do for Joe Paterno. And that's my take on it.
0: Appreciate you as always, man. So everyone's obviously got strong thoughts about what happened on Joe Paterno's watch. And I don't think we need to rehash that. What a ridiculous decision by the university. Like whenever a university like makes a decision like this, whenever anybody makes a big time decision, I hope you do a cost benefit analysis, right? What are the benefits of this museum? Like, in reality, I don't think it's going to stay open very long because I think the public outcry and the public disdain for the decision is going to force their hand. I truly do believe that. There's no way that this exhibit stays up for long. And here's the thing, right? It opens up today for the first time. It's open from 10 a.m. to 8 p.m. On game day. Well, one, I got to find out where this is located. Because you know what I immediately begin to think about? Are people going to try to, like, vandalize the memorial or vandalize the museum? Didn't that happen? Correct me if I'm wrong here, or if you know or not. Did that happen back with his statue? Did people start attempting to mess with the statue back then?
4: That might have happened a few times, but as Jane told us before the end of our previous hour, those that are in the Penn State, in and around the Penn State area, we had another caller come in and basically say they were a cult. Now, some of that's a little like tongue-in-cheek rivalry stuff, because that was a caller from Pittsburgh, and Pittsburgh and Penn State's a bit of a rivalry, or at least it was back in the day, but he's not entirely wrong. Like, if you're living around the Happy Valley area, and around that time in specific, like, there was a large segment of people that were not happy when Joe Paterno got fired. So when all of those things were happening, yeah, it's not like they were like, hey, Joe got to go. They were not happy. They all kind of understood the Sandusky thing, but there were a lot of people that would have been willing to, and maybe did in some capacity, fall on some sort of shield for Paterno.
0: Which in theory makes sense, but doesn't make it less disgusting. Q is in Detroit. What up, Q?
5: No, baby. How y'all doing?
0: Man,
5: they gonna make some money off for this. I think because Joe Paul looks so frail and old like George Burns, it kind of takes the sting away for how people view him. And I don't think that, you know, it's right, but it's gonna reveal how people really, you know, their true character is. They don't care unless it bothers somebody and happened to somebody in their family or something like that. They look past that. So, you know, that's the world we live in today. I think it's atrocious, but, you know, they turn a blind eye. I would love to see, like you say, in those meetings, who came up with the idea and who are, you know, voted for it. Well, we going to see. They're going to protect that thing. But y'all have a good night, man.
0: I just can't believe that it's happening, man. I appreciate the call. And look, when I saw this story earlier, as I was getting ready for the show, I was debating whether or not I was just going to throw it in the first hour of the show and kind of just leave it as a one-off. Because I don't feel right talking about it, if I'm being honest. Like, there's part of me that feels a little guilty speaking on it because of the nature of what happened with Joe Paterno. But I don't feel guilty because if I don't do it, who else is going to do it? Penn State deserves a massive light shined on their stupid ass. This is such a dumb, unjustifiable decision. The more and more I think about it, I'm like, yo, what are we doing here? What's the reason for this, Penn State? 15 years ago, you decided to remove his statue from out in front of the stadium. That's the crazy part about all of this. Penn State, and my biggest issue with all of this, is the lack of consistency that Penn State has shown with their handling of Joe Paterno. The man died, and 6 months later, the statue was removed from out in front of the stadium. So if you felt that strongly then, like I've continued to say, if you felt that strongly about the accusations then, what's changed to where you feel differently now? All the info, all the facts are the same, yet you're now reneging on your decision and choosing to honor him anyway.
4: Do you think in a weird sense, like this is very, I feel like this showcases just what the depth of what Joe Paterno meant to the program and why this has become so complicated. They removed the statue a few months after he died. Well, that means the statue was up when he was still coaching. I mean, they put that statue up in 2001.
0: Right. So when I guess the question is, how long after the scandal was dropped was the statue left up? I guess the million-dollar question now, right?
4: So the statue was taken down on July 22nd, 2012. We're so deep down the rabbit hole, I know the exact dates for when the statue was taken down.
0: So,
4: because they claimed that it was a source of division, and it stopped the
0: healing
4: process.
0: What do they think the exhibit's going to be, Denton? What the hell is the exhibit going to be?
4: Don't ask me. I didn't come up with a bright idea honor the family.
0: It's a head scratcher for sure, man. 310-840-4910. Joe, calling from somewhere out there in the land. What's up, Joe?
6: USA, baby.
0: Joe from the United States. What's up, Joe?
6: Gilbert, USA.
0: Gilbert, USA. What's going on, Joe from Gilbert?
6: Hey, man, I just want to say that Penn State should be ashamed of themselves for doing this for the unnamed coach who obviously was a NAMBLA card-carrying member. And then I'd also like to say that as a diehard Garnet and Black Gamecock, go Clemson. The P is invisible. Clemson, beat LSU.
0: Appreciate the call, brother, man. Sad stuff. I hate that this is where the conversation is shifted to tonight. It's entertaining, rather, to hear you all's thoughts on this. I always love when we get to, like, gauge your moral compass a little bit. Because, like, sports are great, but, like, sports aren't a true gauge on someone's character, you know what I'm saying? What type of person you are. So I love hearing y'all talk about sports. I love hearing y'all talk about situations like this as well. Denton, if we haven't already, I plan on making my own end. Like, I'm about to go scorched earth on Penn State University.
4: Well, I think we should take a field trip to the museum.
0: Yeah, well.
4: I don't know that at this point if they're listening. They won't. I don't think they'll let us in. We might be on the put a poster on the wall. Don't let these guys in. But at this point, like if they're going to do it, I at least want to see what it is. Like I don't agree with the decision to do it. I think it's silly, but I'd like to see what it is.
0: So it's on social media. Let me see if I can find it again here real quick. It doesn't look too state of the art, if you ask me. Like, is it really worth? If you're going to do something for Joe Pa and, like, open yourself up to this type of scrutiny and criticism, at least have it be a state-of-the-art exhibit. It's not. It's not at all. It's not like the Sean Taylor mannequin that Dan Snyder tried to put up. It's not that level bad. But, like, it ain't nothing to write home about.
4: For those that might not be aware, that mannequin was see-through. It didn't, like they couldn't even fill the mannequin in.
0: Yeah,
4: so, I mean, this is the reason that they name it after him, right on the front. National championship, 82 and 86. I mean, that was him.
0: Yeah. Poor Joe Paterno, man.
4: Oh, this really is not a lot.
0: No, that's what I'm saying. Like, for you to open up Pandora's box and potentially piss people off, at least do it with something that's going to be considered, you know, state of the art, right?
4: I mean, there had to be somebody on that 82 or 86 team that they felt like deserved to be honored in a way for winning a championship where they just named the room after them.
0: Instead of Joe Paterno, right? That's what I'm saying. Like, there is this eagerness, there's this affinity to go honor him. Why? I don't know. You would think, based off of how geeked up they are, you would think that he coached the team, quarterbacked the team, played defense for the team, filled the water up for the team. Honor a trainer. Somebody. Just not Joe Paterno, man. 310-840-4910. I'm appalled at the decision, if I'm being honest. I really am. But it is what it is. It happened. We came. We saw. We conquered. We are. That's the old slogan for Penn State football. They are honoring Joe Paterno in a controversial decision just 14 years after removing his stadium, his statue, rather, from out in front of Beaver Stadium. So buckle up. We'll see how long that museum, that exhibit actually lasts. The exhibit opened from 10 a.m. Holy cow. To 8 p.m. tonight, and then Penn State opens up the season this Saturday against Marshall. 310-840-4910 is the number here on Westwood One Sports Night. We'll continue to take your calls if you got them. Let's do this. Top story of the night comes out of the NBA. After a damn near year-long investigation, Adam Silver in the NBA finally dropping the hammer on Kawhi, Steve Ballmer, and the Clippers. Problem is, it's an inflatable hammer. I'll tell you why next here on Westwood One Sports Night.
7: The preseason is over, and just like that, the next football snap you see will mean something. 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From your home for the NFL, Westwood One Sports.
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22: 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The Brewers are in first place in the NL Central as they look to win the division for the fourth straight year. 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

0: I'm thrilled that we haven't had any tweakers in the comments tonight. As far as the YouTube channel goes, you can check out the show that way as well. If radio or the app is not your thing, you can check out the live stream nightly. Just search Westwood One Sports Night. Chat's been relatively sane tonight, and I appreciate that. It makes me feel better. I will sleep better tonight. My conscience will be more clear. So I thank you for that. If you want to hit us up in the chat, like I said, just search Westwood One Sports Night. There is a story out of the NBA that honestly should have been viewed as a positive and a plus for the association, but in reality, I think at the end of the day, it's going to be viewed as a net negative here. Remember that investigation we've been following with the Los Angeles Clippers and Kawhi and whether or not the Clippers circumvented the cap? The NBA wrapped up their near year-long investigation and in a statement said, quote, "We found a pattern of misconduct and multiple significant rules violations by the Clippers organization," and this is the kicker, "a prior offender of the salary cap circumvention rules." So, in the real world, in the streets, as I like to say, right, when you get convicted for a crime and you have no record, your punishment is a little bit more lenient because it can be argued that, hey, this simply was a lapse in judgment. When you're a repeat offender, in the real world, you get severely punished. You do. Especially if you're a repeat offender of like a violent crime. If you're a repeat offender of trafficking illegal substances, they don't play around with your ass. You get hammered. That's what should have happened to the Los Angeles Clippers. The Los Angeles Clippers should have received the NBA's version of the death penalty for what they did. But instead, in turn, from my vantage point, all they ended up with is a slap on the wrist. Here is the punishment for the Los Angeles Clippers. They're forced to forfeit five straight first round picks from 2029 to 2033. Their owner, Steve Ballmer, is subject to a $30 million fine. He's also suspended for 1 year from league and team activities. President of Business Ops, Gillian Zucker, suspended 1 year without pay. And President of Basketball Ops, Lawrence Frank, suspended 6 months without pay. And then Kawhi, the player in this situation, no suspension, no voiding of the contract. All he's got to do is pay back $700,000. That's it. They would call that a sweetheart deal in the streets. Can't believe that this is all that happened to Kawhi and the Clippers. Hard to stomach, hard to believe, hard that this is a real thing that's happening. I think the biggest loser in this situation is Adam Silver. To me, he cannot be taken seriously as a commissioner if, one, this is the only punishment that the Clippers get. And then, two, Kawhi gets off with no suspension. Remember the Joe Smith case with the Wolves back in 2000? Joe Smith had his contract voided and his Bird rights were vacated. Kawhi's got to pay a $700,000 fine. And this is the crazier part. And why Adam Silver really looks like a goofy. How in the hell do you call yourself punishing the Clippers? And the biggest part of the punishment, the headline that sent out to every insider when the NBA, you know, we're eating donuts, cheering donuts to one another, it's celebrating. Oh, we finally came to the end of our investigation. And the headline is, oh, we're stripping them of five first-round picks. No, the hell you're not. No, you're not. You can pull wool over someone else's eyes, not me, in the astute audience here at Westwood One Sports Night. We're no dummies. The whole big thing in this punishment is that, A, they're being stripped of five first-round picks. Being stripped of five first-round picks. When in reality, with the trade being allowed to go through, they're essentially being stripped of just three first-round picks. Because the trade that was agreed upon between the Clippers and the Raptors sends Kawhi to Toronto. It sends two first-round picks back to the LA Clippers in the years 2031 and 2033. So with that being said, this punishment that's levied down from Adam Silver is a total joke. And I feel like Adam Silver over time has consistently shown us that he's not fit to be the commissioner of the NBA. I feel so strongly about what he didn't do here with this situation that I'm almost in favor of going the route that college football is going. We see LSU versus the SEC right now in court. I'm almost at the point where Adam Silver shouldn't be allowed to levy down any punishments. The local court in each respective city should be who governs these teams and who holds these teams accountable when they violate the collective bargaining agreement. Because Adam Silver clearly is making decisions with his best interest in mind. What I always remind you all when we talk about owners being punished, the person levying out the punishment in this situation, Adam Silver, he works for Steve Ballmer. He works for the other owners across the association. So, of course, he's not going to be subject to a super strong punishment. Now, in this situation, right, because there was a mountain of evidence, I think the NBA was able to go a little bit harder than maybe some people anticipated, right? This is the crazy part about the ESPN article that was dropped detailing all of this. The Clippers in the months prior have continued to come out and say, hey, like, we've done nothing wrong here. And they categorize this investigation as a witch hunt, so on and so forth. Yet there is a mountain of evidence that says otherwise. Yet the Clippers are still going hard in the paint saying, nah, not us. No, not us. So according to the 36-page document that was released, as well as ESPN, the Clippers not only are not accepting fault in this situation, they plan on challenging the ruling. How they plan on going about this, I don't necessarily know. But there was a statement released by the NBA PA saying, hey, we're not going to challenge the punishment for Kawhi. And it seems like this thing is going to go under the bridge here, and they're going to eat their punishment and move the hell on. But like the Clippers, with this statement that they released, and based off, you know, how they've moved in this situation over the past several months, routinely denying any wrongdoing, you have to wonder, man, like, what legal avenues are the Clippers willing to go down to, in turn, I guess, clean up the reputation of the Clippers, clean up the reputation of Steve Ballmer? Because right now, in the court of public perception, yeah, he's getting fined $30 million. Yeah, he's suspended for the entirety of next year. But he's also being crucified in the court of public opinion. This is not a good look. This is the equivalent to a player doing steroids, y'all. Like, call it what it is. It's the player equivalent of doing steroids. A owner giving a straight middle finger to the collective bargaining agreement, giving a straight middle finger to the other owners throughout the course of the league, to Adam Silver, to the folks in the NBA league office. I mean, it's a total sign of disrespect. It is. No other way to really slice it. Yet it was met with a slap on the wrist by Adam Silver. That's where I'm appalled by all of this. That's where I can't necessarily wrap my mind around all of this. They had the smoking gun. They've got everything they need to levy out a stiff, severe punishment, yet they're choosing not to. There may be one man to thank for all of this in terms of why the punishment's not stiff, why the punishment's not severe, more severe than what it is. The president of basketball operations for the LA Clippers, Lawrence Frank, essentially snitched in this situation. And we know Pablo Torre snitched in this situation. That's why it's even brought to the NBA's attention in the first place. Right? Like that is what it is. And I know we haven't touched a lot on that reality, but in that 36-page summary that was dropped, it was divulged that, hey, we began this investigation after an episode of Pablo Torre finds out. So Pablo put, you know, the Clippers, or the NBA rather, on the Clippers' tail. During the investigation, though, and this is what's been fascinating to me, during this investigation, several members within the Clippers organization lied to investigators. And it was found out that they were lying to investigators. Yet instead of the punishment getting more severe as a result of the lies, they walked some of the punishment back. I view it as a slap on the wrist. Nothing more than a slap on the wrist. In the ESPN article summarizing what happened with this, they divulged that Lawrence Frank snitching, and essentially that's what he did, Lawrence Frank, the president of basketball ops for the Clippers, he was very cooperative with investigators. And because of that, his punishment was less. The blow was lessened for Lawrence Frank because of his cooperation with the investigators. And essentially, he not only lessened the blow for himself, but I believe he in turn lessened the blow for the Los Angeles Clippers as well. Like, that's the reality here. Everyone else got year-long suspension. Steve Ballmer, year-long suspension. You had the president of business ops get a year-long suspension in Jillian Zucker. Yet Lawrence Frank gets 6 months. Why? Because Lawrence Frank gave them key information to ensure that they had all their I's dotted and T's crossed when this punishment was levied out, when this investigation concluded. Lawrence Frank saved the day and himself. This is why I say Adam Silver and company are full of doo-doo. Lawrence Frank is the president of basketball operations, correct? His primary function as the president of basketball ops, free agency, the draft, contracts, this 6-month suspension would have him out of the organization past the trade deadline coming up in February, but it would allow him, and this is where it's like holy hell, it would allow him to return in time for the 2027 draft, where the Clippers have a first round pick. Put a bookmark in this real quick. I mentioned the Clippers, the big piece of this punishment is that they were docked, supposed to be docked 5 consecutive first round picks. Why are we waiting until 2029 to begin to dock the Clippers for their picks? I guarantee you, if I go run Steve Ballmer over with an SUV and I get convicted, they're not going to wait 3 years to sentence me or 3 years for my sentencing to begin. It's not how that world works. So why the Clippers get to wait until 2029 before they start forfeiting picks is beyond me. But Lawrence Frank, due to his snitching, will be allowed to participate in the draft with the Clippers. And then he also will be back in time for free agency, where the Clippers are expected to have over $50 million in cap space. So is this really a punishment? That's what I can't help but go back to. Is this really a punishment? I don't believe it is. I believe Adam Silver did a I got you, Slim. Hey, don't even worry about it. I got you. Hey, it's all good. I got you. I feel Adam Silver's pulling the okie doke right now. And when you come out and the headline says 5 first round picks docked, it gets everyone's attention immediately, doesn't it? That's the first thing that people think about. The first thing that people notice when this punishment is made public is, damn! Imagine in football you got docked 5 first round picks. That would be like, that's why football and basketball are just two different sports. I don't even know if Roger Goodell had the stones to do it. You might as well just tell the GM at the time, just go ahead and quit. Because if you're not going to be able to pick in the first round for 5 consecutive years, you're going to set your franchise back. You're going to get fired. You might as well just quit. You're going to be able to put a good team together. But obviously the NBA is a lot different. So instead of 5 first-round picks, I would have docked them 7 first-round picks, especially if you knew you were going to give them 2 first back for the Kawhi trade. Can't believe it, dog. Kawhi, stupid-ass Uncle Dennis. I hope everybody out there has learned a lesson from this. Don't let your greedy-ass aunties, uncles, grandmothers, sisters, brothers, don't let them get involved in your business affairs. All this is because Uncle Dennis is greedy. Uncle Dennis wanted a little bit of change up underneath the table. So they decided to act a fool, and now Kawhi's got to pay back $700,000. At least his contract's still guaranteed, though. At least the money's still there. At least he's going to get to play basketball this year for a winning organization. They should have trapped his ass. They should have made him stay right in Los Angeles and suffer. Play with Darius Garland. I couldn't believe it, man. Kawhi just, I don't know. He seems like he's a schemer.
1: Honestly, this should have been a real punishment, would have been that the NBA forces him to play games.
0: Yeah, right. Literally. Knowing his injury track record, man. I can't believe that this one was dropped today. I thought the NBA would do it as like a Friday news dump. Shout out to them for dropping it on a Wednesday, I guess. Day before college football season starts. Day before week one of college football, they dropped this. Fact that the trade's going through. I think that's probably the most egregious piece in all of this, is the fact that the trade's going through. Because essentially the biggest, stiffest part of the punishment is for not, because it's not really 5 first-round picks. It's 3. Embarrassing. We wrap up the show the same way each and every night here on Westwood One Sports Center. Guy Denton Day puts the show to bed. I am eager to know what you got for us tonight, man, because this is it's been a night here on Westwood One Sports Night.
1: It has. It usually always is. We're clarifying Burnergate in the NFL. We'll do it next.
2: College football is back. The pageantry, the pride, the passion. Will Arch Manning live up to the hype? And what will Lane Kiffin's first season at LSU look like? Tons of questions with answers coming fast. Westwood One Sports.
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27: The Wisconsin Badgers kick off the season September 6th at Lambeau. 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

Linnell Willingham here on Westwood One Sports Night. One final segment to go. If it ever goes bad for me as a sports radio host, big voice guy, know that I'm coming for your bag. We wrap the show up the same way each and every night. Your Identity Day puts the show to bed. I can only imagine what he's got in store for us

0: Tua Tagovailoa posted a photo of himself on his Instagram. And then immediately under posting the photo of himself was a comment from Tua Tagovailoa saying, "We are so proud of you. You got this." So it came from the same account that posted the photo. And immediately, everyone jumps to the conclusion that Tua Tagovailoa has a burner account. And he's going around saying nice things about himself on this miscellaneous, mysterious account, maybe fueling the Tuanon. Tuanon is his, like, fan group. Odd name. I didn't choose it. Don't get mad at me.
1: Tua's Anonymous.
0: Well, we now know who is responsible for Burnergate. It's his wife. She's clarified, saying that she did not switch her Instagram accounts before commenting on the picture of her husband, then clarifying and stating that Tua does not use social media. And this is a learning point.
1: I hate that lie. I'm sorry, Den. Anyone that lies and says they don't use social, you're a liar. Oliver, cat's out of the bag. I think you've been lying about Twitter.
0: Yeah, Oliver says he doesn't use social media. See, we stand on opposite ends of this. I think people very much overestimate the amount of athletes that fully control their own social media.
1: Yeah. Like, dude, with all the treatment and things that they get, what do you think they're doing when they're getting, when they're in the damn hyperbaric chamber? They're scrolling, guys.
0: I think most of these dudes, I think they ain't on it. I think they got people that are posting for them.
1: Especially the younger athletes, bro. You got to think, like, they're us, dude.
0: Yeah, but Tua ain't that young.
1: Tua's not that young.
0: Like, Tua ain't on social media. Like, I fully, when she says he ain't on social media, he ain't on social media. Kevin Durant, social media. Steph Curry, social media.
1: I don't think Steph's on it.
0: Nah, he said that he would check Twitter during halftime of games.
1: What a loser. But no, like, the days of, like, and this is where, like, all the old heads out there hate this because, you know, quarterback is supposed to be a position that, you know, is handled with such honor and grace. Man, today's quarterbacks are going to have, the new upcoming generation of quarterbacks are going to have different hobbies, different things that they like to do in their spare time than at Tom Brady and Peyton Manning. That's why during the pre-draft, people were getting all pissy and making it seem like it was a big deal that, I'm going to use Shador Sanders as an example, making it a big deal that Shador wanted to stream and rap in his free time. Who the hell cares? Like, the kid's supposed to work out 24 hours a day, 7 days a week.
0: Speaking of rapping, how about Tom Hardy putting the pen to work?
1: You're going to have to run that by me again. Tom who?
0: Tom Hardy, very famous actor, played Bane in The Dark Knight. Very British. Jacked. But he's a rapper. He did an album with a Czarface. He's on a track with Method Man.
1: Is that Czarface like a doppelganger for Scarface?
0: Yeah, just a hip-hop situation.
1: Hip-hop name. Okay.
0: Yeah, going on over there. This didn't come across your timeline?
1: No.
0: See, you have too much terrible music that comes across your timeline. You don't have room for the good stuff.
1: By the way, since you want to make a remark about terrible music, I did bookmark a factual tweet earlier, and that tweet was Drake's Iceman becomes his longest leading number one album on the R&B hip hop chart via Billboard.
0: R&B and hip hop, because not real rap. Gotcha.
1: You know what, man?
0: Are you going to be a country fan now? You just follow your goat everywhere? Now he's doing country music?
1: Well, I actually think that he's long overdue for a country crossover. He's got, like, a talented voice. I think he would sound awesome doing country. If you're not going to acknowledge that, like, he's not a good rapper.
0: Which he's not. He doesn't write his stuff. Well, I don't understand how we keep doing this.
1: In my head, when I asked that, I knew that you were going to rebuttal with he's not.
0: He makes fine music. Not for me, but...
1: When you say fine...
0: He makes music the way like Kanye makes music. Kanye's not a great... Kanye doesn't write his own raps either. That's why I'm so mad at Pusha T. His ghostwriter left.
1: Yeah, I know. Yeah. Your disrespect for Drake is like... It needs to be studied.
0: What do you mean?
1: Honestly.
0: I think you just, you love him too much. Like, I think you just love the fact that he is number one. I don't think you actually love him.
1: Oh, so now you think I'm just some fair weather rap fan.
0: Yeah.

0: Well, I'm not, Denton. I'm not. I am a huge fan of Dwayne Michael Carter, the greatest rapper of all time. The Drake Toll Show comes up next. What up, Drake?
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0: Linnell Willingham rocking out with you as we get you up to 3 a.m. Eastern Time. Top story tonight in the world of sports is out of the NBA. After an 8+ month investigation, we finally have a punishment and some answers into the NBA's investigation into the Clippers. Kawhi Leonard and their owner, Steve Ballmer, they were alleged of circumventing the cap to pay Kawhi Leonard. And the punishment that was levied out today by Adam Silver and the association, we'll get to that coming up here momentarily. But I guess just on its surface, my initial reaction to seeing the headline itself, that the Clippers are going to be facing this massive punishment, was it worth it? Was it worth it if you're the LA Clippers? Was it worth it? You did this. You tried to circumvent the cap to build what you thought was going to be a powerhouse in the Western Conference. Obviously, the Clippers have been anything but that since Kawhi's arrival to La La Land. It just hasn't been the case. The other thing I initially thought about when I first saw the headline is that Pablo Torre is a bad mama jamma. That's a dub for Big J journalism. That's what I would say. After Pablo Torre basically unearthed this whole thing, and there was speculation about how the NBA ultimately got wind of this. What we found out today in the 36-page summary of the investigation was that the investigation began immediately following the conclusion of a certain episode of Pablo Torre Finds Out. So basically, if it wasn't for Pablo Torre, the Clippers, Steve Ballmer, Kawhi would have got off scot-free. Makes me wonder, right? Do you think the NBA knew about this? And it's a situation where if Pablo Torre didn't out them publicly, they would have just let things fly under the radar. Is that a possibility in this situation? I can't help but think that it is. This is slimy. This is nasty. It's trifling with a capital T. But it's not surprising. It's not surprising, and here is why. I think, and this is maybe me just being a conspiracy theorist, but like, I am almost certain that other teams are paying players under the table, right? I'm pretty sure it's something that happens across the landscape of pro sports. Does it happen at this large of a scale? Probably not. I don't know if anyone's stupid enough or as stupid as Kawhi and Uncle Dennis to put a team's feet to the fire the way that they did, to ask for the brazen amounts that they did. It's crazy how we ultimately got here. Remember, a couple of weeks ago when we spoke about this, the NBA released a statement basically shooting down the credibility of investigative reporters Ramona Shelbourne, Baxter Holmes, and Don Van Atta. And they said at that time, when our investigation is concluded and wrapped up, you'll have all the details. We now have all the details, and I believe that the NBA owes an apology to Ramona Shelbourne, Don Van Atta, and Baxter Holmes. Without a shadow of a doubt, they owe them an apology. They do. Those of you that are just now joining us, here is the skinny in terms of what happened. The NBA today announced their punishment for the Los Angeles Clippers and basically announced that, hey, we did find you guilty for violating salary cap circumvention rules in this case involving Kawhi Leonard. The NBA released a statement today. They said after a near year-long investigation, they found a pattern of misconduct and multiple significant rules violations by the Clippers organization. A prior offender of the salary cap circumvention rules. I want to double click on that piece for a second. The NBA is telling you that, hey, Clippers are a repeat offender here. This ain't their first time getting caught with their hand in the cookie jar. It's not. If this is your second time getting caught, you should get the hammer put down on you. You should get the hammer put down on you. Just like in life. A lot of y'all out there probably got kids. When your kid disobeys you for the first time, you give him a little tap on the hand. It ain't nothing too severe. You might yell. But that second time, you had a lot less patience for BS, right? Which is why, to me, the fact that Adam Silver gave out this cupcake sweetheart-ass punishment despite knowing this is their second time violating this rule, it's a joke. It is an absolute joke. A damn near year-long investigation for Adam Silver in the NBA to give out this BS-ass punishment. Adam Silver can't be taken seriously as a commissioner based off of the punishments that he levied out to Kawhi and the Clippers. Argue with somebody you love. Hopefully that's me. That's the reality of it. He cannot be taken seriously. How the hell does Kawhi Leonard, who clearly was found guilty in this situation, there are several smoking guns that lead back to the Clippers, that lead back to Kawhi and Uncle Dennis and Steve Ballmer and Lawrence Frank. The NBA's got all the evidence you could have. Yet Kawhi doesn't get a suspension. Yet Kawhi doesn't have his contract voided. All he gets is a measly-ass $700,000 fine. I know there's somebody out there working hard on that overnight shift saying, $700,000, brother, that's a pretty big fine. Small thing to a giant, baby. It's a small thing to a giant. Kawhi and Uncle Dennis' ass are swimming in it. Swimming in it. So no, a $700,000 fine isn't enough for Kawhi Leonard. And the embarrassing piece about all of this for the NBA, the piece that's the most disgusting to me, there was precedent. There was precedent for a case like this. Joe Smith, back in 2000, had his contract voided. His bird rights were vacated. And if I'm not mistaken, he was suspended for the entirety of the 2000 season. So for the Clippers to be repeat offenders in this and still get a sweetheart deal cut by the NBA, cut by Adam Silver, it makes me question the legitimacy of the investigation. The other piece of this that is mind-numbing, that is head-scratching, is the piece of news that we got earlier from ESPN NBA insider Shams Charania. One thing that always had been in doubt since this investigation took place was whether or not that trade between Toronto and LA would actually go through or not. Shams Charania of ESPN gave us the answer to that million-dollar question.
1: Well, Amina, his contract was not voided. He was not suspended. So all systems are a go. Everything is on track for Kawhi Leonard to be traded now to the Toronto Raptors. This was the last piece of information the Raptors were waiting on for this investigation to conclude, to go forward with the trade. The full expectation around the Raptors and around Kawhi Leonard in the league is that this trade will be going through in the next few days.
0: So despite getting caught red-handed, Kawhi essentially gets rewarded with this trade going through still. And the Clippers essentially being rewarded as well with the trade going through. Here is why. Adam Silver, as a part of the punishment for the Los Angeles Clippers, the Clippers forced to forfeit five straight first-round draft picks from the year 2029 to the year 2033. why is it a big deal that this Raptors trade went through? As a result of the Raptors trade, the Clippers will receive draft picks in 2031 and 2033. So essentially, Adam Silver did not strip or force the Clippers to forfeit five first-round draft picks. It was only three. How are we supposed to take you serious as a league? How are we supposed to respect you as an authority if you're not going to be consistent? That's the sad part about all of this. The NBA did their job here in terms of the investigation. But I believe, like I said a moment ago, the more and more I think about this, the more and more I believe within my heart of hearts that Adam Silver and the NBA never wanted to conduct this investigation. They never wanted to conduct this investigation. And the only reason that it's being conducted is because of Pablo Torre. If it was not for Pablo Torre, this would not be on the NBA's desk. It wouldn't. It would have flew right under the radar. Because as I continue to say, I believe this behavior happens elsewhere across pro sports, specifically in the NBA. I believe it does. But when Pablo Torre provides the smoking gun to the NBA and divulges the details that he did, the NBA can't just sit on his hands and turn a blind eye. They had to do something. The punishment that we saw levied out today from the NBA, even though it wasn't severe enough, from my vantage point, they had to levy out this punishment. Because if they didn't, they look like frauds. Here's the irony in all of it. They still look like frauds, despite levying out the punishment. They're in a lose-lose situation with this. That alien-faced dweeb Adam Silver, grow a pair. Get some backbone, pal. Jeez. But this is what I said earlier, and it's like, dude, I don't know what the solution is. He works for the owners. So, of course, he's not going to punish them and hold them as accountable as he can. That's not in Adam Silver's best interest. It's not in Adam Silver's best interest to hold the NBA and its owners accountable. It's not. They're the ones that cut his checks. You hold them accountable, you may not have a job soon. It's the reality of it, guys. It's sad that we've gotten here. I feel bad. I feel bad, essentially, for Steve Ballmer. Why do I feel bad for Steve Ballmer? Because Pablo Torre snitched on him. That's why I feel bad for Steve Ballmer. Should Pablo Torre be getting heat in this situation? Or is everyone okay with this form of snitching? And I don't believe in snitching. Like, snitching is a phrase that was created. When I say I don't believe in snitching, let me retrace my steps. When I say I don't believe in snitching, like, man, you got to do what you got to do to get justice, right? Firm believer in that. In this situation, though, I don't think Pablo was snitching because he has it out for the Clippers. Pablo was snitching because Pablo wants that sack. Pablo wants that cream. Cash rules everything around me. He wants the bag. And guess what this investigation did? Guess what him unearthing this story did? It got him the bag. Exclusive partnership with The Athletic. I know Pablo Torre finds out is going to make his way to Netflix before we know it. If it's not already on Netflix, by the way. Imagine Pablo Torre and chilling. I can't believe it, though. I thought when this punishment came out, I was going to be like, oh my God, the Clippers! They got punished five first-round picks. Can I ask this million-dollar question? why is it not effective immediately? Why are they not getting docked of the picks until 2029? In the real world, when you commit a crime and you get sentenced, you don't wait 4 years to serve your punishment. You don't. It's not the way the world works. So again, the NBA, every chance they've gotten in this situation, have looked out for the Clippers. Every chance that the NBA has gotten this situation, they have looked out for the Clippers. To the point where I don't know if Adam Silver is trustworthy. In the NCAA, we're seeing LSU versus the SEC right now. We saw the Big 12 versus Texas Tech. I believe that Adam Silver, in his decision-making right now as commissioner, is so horrendous that the local courts should take away the governing power that Adam Silver has. This was such a piss-poor use of judgment to me. And maybe I'm overstating it. Maybe I'm exaggerating. Maybe I'm geeked up about it. But no, I expected, if the findings of Baxter Holmes and Don Van Natta and company were true, and according to that 36-page document, not only was their findings true, they didn't even have all of the details. The Clippers in this situation, guys, lied to the investigators on multiple occasions. They flat out lied. Could you imagine? You commit a crime, let's say you rob a bank, and it goes under the radar. But then Linnell and D-Day get on Westwood One Sports Night and say, you know what? There's this guy out there who robbed a bank, and now people are on your case. And then the damn FBI shows up at your door. It would behoove you to act as if you don't know why they're there. You know. You get it. I'm totally stunned, though, that this is the punishment that was levied out. I thought we were going to see Kawhi's contract get voided. I thought the trade ultimately wasn't going to go through. The fact that they lied to the investigators during this and still got off with a sweet punishment is beyond me. One of the biggest saviors of this situation. If you're a Clipper fan out there and you're looking for somebody to thank, if you're a Raptor fan out there for that matter, and you're looking for someone to thank, look no further than the president of basketball operations for the Clippers, Lawrence Frank. His snitching essentially lessened the blow for himself and essentially the Clippers, and to me, that is total BS. His snitching ultimately lessened the blow. How? He saved the day. The suspension that was levied out by the NBA to Lawrence Frank is a 6-month suspension that will allow him to return in time for the 2027 draft, where the Clippers have a first-round pick. He also would be back in charge for free agency 2027, where the Clippers are going to have upwards of $50 million in cap space. I mean, I don't know how else to put it. Adam Silver in the NBA giving the Clippers, to me, a sweetheart deal. A sweetheart deal. It's BS as far as I'm concerned. This is a horrible look for the NBA. A black eye. And to me, they cannot be trusted. What's even more disgusting about all of this is, despite the overwhelming mountain of evidence, the Clippers are still not accepting fault in this situation. That's the nasty part about it. 310-840-4910 is the number here on Westwood One Sports. And I want to open up the phones on this. First and foremost, do you believe the punishment was fair that Adam Silver levied out? Should Kawhi have been suspended for this? And then the biggest thing to me is this. Should the NBA have allowed this trade to still go through despite all of the evidence that they have? Your calls, plus we'll dive in to the relationship of Uncle Dennis and the Clippers next here on Westwood One Sports Night. The wait is over. 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
16: We've talked a lot about ultra-processed foods, and here is one more reason to pay close attention to what you eat. New study out of Australia found that bumping up your ultra-processed food intake by just 10% a day, we're talking a small bag of chips, was linked to a, quote, measurable drop in attention and a higher risk of dementia. And here's the part that really surprised me. This held true even for people eating an otherwise healthy Mediterranean-style diet. In other words, you can't just cancel out the junk with a good salad. If that sounds discouraging, let me give you some good news. It's never too late to improve your diet. Researchers found that swapping ultra-processed foods for whole foods over several years lowered the risk of cognitive decline. So midlife, even, can be a great time to start. Read the labels and reach for the real stuff. I'm Dr. Sanjay Gupta, helping you live a better life.
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0: 310-840-4910, the number here on Westwood One Sports Night. Youngest in charge, getting you up to 3 a.m. Eastern time. We officially have a verdict when it comes to the NBA and their punishment levied down on the L.A. Clippers as a result of the Clippers circumventing the salary cap. The NBA found that the Clippers were indeed guilty of circumventing the salary cap for star Kawhi Leonard. And the 36-page summary that was dropped gives you all the details of this. And there are a couple of key parties in this that were very stupid. Steve Ballmer was an idiot throughout the course of this process. President of Basketball Operations Lawrence Frank was a certified jackass during this situation. Their president of Business Operations Gillian Zucker lied to investigators, misled investigators. Stupidity. You know who else acted a damn fool throughout the process? I don't know how they acted throughout the investigation and how cooperative they were, but Uncle Dennis, Dennis Robertson, the uncle of Kawhi Leonard, he was honestly the driving force behind this happening. The Clippers ended up being punished also for failing to report improper solicitations for income opportunities made by Uncle Dennis. And Kawhi, through Uncle Dennis, was found to have pressured the Clips into these arrangements. Yet Kawhi only receiving a $700,000 fine and is free to go to the Toronto Raptors. 310-840-4910 is the number. Is the punishment that's been levied out by the NBA, one, is it fair? And then the other piece of this, should the NBA have allowed this trade to go through between the Los Angeles Clippers and the Toronto Raptors? In terms of the specific details of the punishment, if you're just getting the opportunity to join us here tonight on Westwood One Sports Night, the Clippers forced to forfeit five consecutive first-round picks beginning, and this is the key caveat here, which I think is total BS, that doesn't start till 2029, man. It's 2026. They're not going to have to forfeit draft picks until 2029, guys. They've got 2 years to deal with this, which I don't understand for the life of me. Why in the hell are they not being stripped of draft capital immediately? Why are they not being stripped of draft capital immediately? You know what I just thought in real time? Maybe they're not being stripped of draft capital in real time because of the trade. No? Has nothing to do with it. I'm reaching when I say that, probably. It's another example of Adam Silver doing a favor for his boss. Adam Silver is run by the owners. So to think that there was going to be some severe fine and punishment levied out was always a pipe dream from my vantage point. But now that we have the actual details, you can see where, like, yeah, we tried to levy out a punishment and be serious about this, but we can't. You're not docking and stripping them of picks until 2029. And then Lawrence Frank only being suspended 6 months to me is fascinating. President of basketball ops Gillian Zucker receiving a 1 year suspension. Steve Ballmer receiving a 1 year suspension. Yet Lawrence Frank only suspended for 6 months. And according to the 26-page document, the only reason that Lawrence Frank is being suspended 6 months and not a year is because he cooperated. During an investigation where everybody and their mothers chose not to cooperate and chose to be shady and lie, the NBA rewarded Lawrence Frank for his good-spirited cooperation.
19: It's America, baby. Take a plea deal.
0: This isn't real life, though. This is sports.
19: Yeah, but it
0: should be able to take a plea deal in the NBA.
19: It's a billion-dollar situation here. You'd be like, hey, you tell us something, and we're going to be nice to you. I don't understand, though, how he's going to go back and look at his boss.
0: After snitching.
19: Can you snitch on a billionaire? I don't think billionaires have the right to be. No, he's snitching. No, if you're a billionaire acting up, you're acting up. You're more of a villain than a guy snitching.
0: I mean, he snitched, talking about Lawrence Frank. I see why Steve Ballmer would be pissed. Maybe it was, and we don't know the exact details of this yet. I think the snitching of Lawrence Frank ultimately allowed the investigators to find out that Gillian Zucker was lying. I think it's all connected and intertwined. And the biggest snitch of them all here is Pablo Torre.
19: That's journalism.
0: Yeah. Is it, though, or is it snitching?
19: It's journalism. No, it's journalism.
0: It's journalism.
19: The funny thing is the NBA didn't need Lawrence Frank. Like, they didn't need anyone to say anything. Pablo Torre ironed this thing out beautifully. And he basically hand-gave them all of the documents, and then the NBA sat on their hands for nearly a full calendar year before they came to this decision.
0: To their credit, they had to corroborate the evidence. I totally get that. I understand not wanting to just trust and go off of the merit of Pablo Torre, who, moving forward, is probably the most credible journalist in America. It's all fascinating to me that we got to this point. It's fascinating to me that this is the actual punishment. Am I overreacting to the punishment? 310-840-4910 is the number. Do you believe that the punishment levied down by the NBA is, one, fair? And then, should the trade between the Clippers and the Raptors been allowed to go through? The reason why I'm saying no to that question is because a part of the punishment is the Clippers have to forfeit 5 consecutive first-round picks. As a result of the trade, they get to pocket 2 first-round picks, meaning they're only going to be stripped of 3 picks. And they're not going to be consecutively either. So that's where it's like, this situation is stupid. And as I led off the show saying, man, Adam Silver, that alien face Bama, I mean, it's a total black eye for him in the NBA. He should have his ability to govern the league stripped away from him after this situation. It is not a good look. And clearly there's some favoritism being shown. You have a smoking gun here. Yet you didn't drop the hammer. 310-840-4910 is the number. If you're just now joining us, the NBA and Commissioner Silver officially levying down their punishment to the LA Clippers after they found them guilty of circumventing the cap for star Kawhi Leonard, a $30 million fine levied out to the organization. Their owner, Steve Ballmer, suspended a year. Their president of basketball ops, Lawrence Frank, suspended 6 months. And the Clippers are going to have to forfeit five consecutive first-round picks beginning in 2029. And then Kawhi Leonard, the only thing Kawhi has got to deal with is he's got to pay the league $700,000. Is the punishment that was levied down by the NBA, one, is it fair? And then should the NBA have allowed this trade to go through between the Raptors and the Los Angeles Clippers? 310-840-4910. TJ is in Detroit. What's going on, TJ?
20: Listen to this. So a year ago, to the date, Pablo Torre literally predicted this. He said once he is outing Kawhi in the Clippers organization, he is coming for the New York Knicks and Jalen Brunson. And it's not the first time that he's predicted something far beyond it actually happened. So I think on top of the gambling allegations with all the stuff with basketball right now, I think we're going to see something far more worse coming down this road. And it's not just Kawhi.
0: You think this is the tip of the iceberg?
20: I really do. Because Pablo Torre, he's done his research, and a lot of podcasts from previous players have trashed them and basically talked down on them. And now that I think about it, this might affect them as well. So far, Pablo has been right about everything that he has put out there. Well, mostly everything, 80%. And that's more than these sports journalists are reporting.
0: That's the crazy part about it. It's just how accurate he was in his reporting, man. I appreciate the call. 310-840-4910 is the number. We have the details of the punishment levied out from the NBA to the Clippers and Kawhi Leonard. Is the punishment fair, first and foremost? And then should Commissioner Silver have allowed the deal to go through between the Raptors and the Los Angeles Clippers? 310-840-4910 is the number. If you're just joining us, the punishment for the Clippers, five consecutive first-round picks have to be forfeited, a $30 million fine, Steve Ballmer suspended a year, Lawrence Frank, the president of basketball ops, suspended a year, their president of business operations, Gillian Zucker, suspended a year without pay, and then Kawhi Leonard must pay the league $700,000. He's still going to get traded, though, to the Toronto Raptors, and as a result of that, the Clippers will get a 2031 first and a 2033 first. 310-840-4910. Is the punishment fair, and should the NBA have allowed this trade to go through in the first place? Your calls next here on What's Up One Sports Night.
2: 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Will Arch Manning live up to the hype? And what will Lane Kiffin's first season at LSU look like? Tons of questions with answers coming fast. Westwood One Sports.
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0: It's indeed the Earthquake Voice guy, youngest in charge, Linnell Willingham, kicking it to you as we get you up to 3 a.m. Eastern time. We're going to get back into the National Football League coming up in about 15 minutes. A quarterback from the class of 2023 telling his team, no, I don't want the bag. We'll give you the details on that coming up in about 15 minutes. Appreciate you all being here, though, man. However you choose to do so, you can lock in with one of our over 200-plus affiliates out there nationwide on the AM-FM dial. You can hit us up on YouTube. Just search Westwood One Sports Night. What we're chewing on right now is this. After a near year-long investigation from the NBA into the Clippers and Steve Ballmer and whether or not they were circumventing the cap for Kawhi Leonard, after that investigation wrapped up, we now have the punishment that's going to be levied out to the Clippers, forced to forfeit five consecutive first-round picks starting in 2029, a $30 million fine for the organization, owner Steve Ballmer suspended a year, president of business ops Gillian Zucker suspended for a year, president of basketball ops Lawrence Frank suspended for 6 months, and then Kawhi must pay the league $700,000. I believe the punishment that Adam Silver levied down, it's an embarrassment for the NBA, and he can't be taken seriously as a commissioner based off of the punishment that he levied out to the Clippers as well as Kawhi Leonard. From your vantage point, knowing what you know and hearing what we've told you all here tonight, is the punishment fair that Adam Silver levied out? And then should the trade between the Clippers and Raptors be allowed to go through? 310-840-4910. Nick is in Houston. What's up, Nick?
1: What's up, guys? Yeah, does the punishment fit the crime? It's a brutal thing to wrap your head around because the crime in itself, I'm not sure how often this just happens anyway. Are we just catching wind of some of this for the first time in the recent history, or is this something that happens consistently? That being said, this time it was caught. There's a smoking gun. What do we do about it? How do we feel about it? It just begs the question about the whole ethics behind even having a cap. These athletes are at their prime of their careers, and if they are willing to do something that colors outside of the lines, I'm not even sure how upset me or any individual could really be at that. I'm just kind of wondering what you guys think about that perspective.
0: I'm not going to say I'm upset at anybody. I think Kawhi is stupid as hell for trying this. He's too talented of a player. And it's literally one of the game's all-time greats now having his reputation tarnished because he's being greedy trying to get extra cash. Like, it's silly. He didn't need to do it. It makes me assume that he's financially irresponsible because, brother, you're already making millions on top of millions on top of millions. Why do you need even more? I think it's a total bad look on Kawhi Leonard. I appreciate the call. As far as, is this the first time that this has happened? We had the situation back in the early 2000s, Joe Smith and the T-Wolves. And in that situation, which we've referenced several times tonight, Joe Smith had his contract voided. And I believe he was suspended for a year as well. So the fact that Kawhi Leonard escaped this with no suspension, it's head-scratching, to say the least, man. I couldn't believe it. And then the trade gets pushed through. So basically the five first-round picks is supposed to be this big. That's the headline of the punishment. It's five first given up. Yet you allowed the trade to go through, awarding them two first-round picks.
2: I don't think David Stern was perfect. In fact, I think there's a lot of flaws that he had in his rule of the NBA. But sometimes a situation like this does make you miss the iron fist that he ruled with. Because right now Adam Silver is ruling with a pizza party.
0: I mean, it's embarrassing, dude. And the biggest stain on David Stern's reputation was probably like not letting that Kobe trade go through. Or not letting the Chris Paul trade rather go through that would have teamed those two up back in the day. I think that's probably his biggest blemish. But outside of that, man, I don't know. And I want to give Adam Silver the benefit of the doubt, dog. I do. I think the league is in a great spot. I think they're continuing to make money. I don't know, man. This is a awful look for the NBA, and I think we're at a point now where we have to seriously question, hey, is Adam Silver fit for the job?
2: Never wrong, just early. I've been screaming this from the mountaintops. No is the answer to that. He's really good at expanding the NBA from an international standpoint, but honestly, it's basketball. It's pretty easy. It's a pretty easy sell, right? That's like selling water to somebody who's been stuck in the desert for a week. They're going to buy it pretty quickly because they want it. That's the only thing that he's done. Just becoming a billion-dollar operation and rising the cap, well, anyone's going to do

0: Yeah.
1: So I have a question for you, because I think this is actually far more important. Not long term, but it's far more interesting. What do they do with the picks?
0: The picks that the Clippers are not going to have?
1: What do they do with them? Because there's some creative ways. Well, there's some creative ways that they could make some things very interesting. Hey, winner of the NBA Cup, you get a first-round pick. We got an open one.
0: Wow.
1: Hey, you want to win the dunk contest for your team? Team gets first-round pick. All of a sudden, the dunk contest has some superstars in it. Has some players that average more than 4.3 points a game in it.
0: You just unearthed something that may run wild. What about giving the NBA Cup winner the first round pick?
1: All of a sudden,
0: they don't have to just delete it.
1: No, you have this thing that people will clearly go to bat for. I mean, I don't know how many drafts are going to be in years to come the same way that this year's NBA draft was, but we had known for years that the 2026 NBA draft was so unbelievably highly sought after that teams would give anything just to get as many first-round picks or a first-round pick. So what happens if in like 2032, you know, such and such's son ends up being a stud and everybody wants it? Hey, go fight for the NBA Cup. Get a first-round pick and pop it right at the end of the lottery.
0: I think that is fascinating. 310-840-4910. Clippers are going to get stripped of five consecutive first-round picks beginning in 2029. What should the NBA do with the pick? Should they just have it float into the ether? Or should they have the winner of the NBA Cup get awarded that first-round pick that would have belonged to the Clippers? Should they have the dunk contest be more incentivized, saying, hey, look at us. If you have a member of your team that participates in this thing and he wins, guess what? You get the first-round pick. Same thing for the three-point contest. Hey, you win and your team gets the pick. That would be fascinating, but Adam Silver's got his head too far up his ass to think about something like that. What a brilliant idea.
1: I mean, you got to break the fourth wall a little bit. You got to have a little bit of self-deprecation. Hey, this bad thing happened. What is the best that we can make out of the bad thing without just throwing the first-round pick away?
0: Because that's essentially what's happening here. Is they're trying to just burn the pick away and have it float into the ether like it never existed. I think the idea of having teams compete for it is brilliant. Brilliant. And the NBA Cup, something that they're pushing. They got TV rights deals involving it. They're pushing it hard. They want participation, and they want the give-a-damn level to be high about it. You make the winner of the NBA Cup receive a first-round pick, I guarantee you the games will be a little better. Now, to the NBA's credit, the NBA Cup games have been competitive. They have been. 310-840-4910 is the number here on Westwood One Sports Night. The Clippers officially finding out their fate after the NBA levied out a punishment that strips them of five first-round picks in consecutive years. $30 million fine to the organization. Their owner, Steve Ballmer, suspended for a calendar year. President of Business Ops, Jillian Zucker, suspended for a year. And then their president of basketball operations, Lawrence Frank, suspended for a half a season. Kawhi Leonard ducks the suspension, doesn't get his contract voided, but is asked to return $700,000 to the NBA. That's the punishment. Question is this at 310-840-4910. Is the punishment legitimate? Is it fair? And then, with the picks that are going to be sacrificed and forfeited by the Clippers, what should the NBA do with it? Your calls next here on Westwood One Sports Night.
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0: Sports Night. Here's Linnell Willingham.
1: We're going to get back into the National Football League coming up here momentarily on Westwood One Sports. Now, Youngest in Charge, Linnell Willingham, getting you up to 3 a.m. Eastern Time. What a show it has been, man. We're officially 1 week away from the start of the National Football League season. Massive, massive weekend coming up in college football. Clemson LSU, the game that everyone's got under the microscope. I'm eager for the matchup that we got coming up on Monday night to wrap up week number one of the regular season, or the matchup that we have rather coming up on Sunday night rather, between Louisville and Ole Miss. Super duper excited for that. Ole Miss, I think I'm a little bit more bullish on the Rebels than everyone else is because I'm a mark for one Trinidad Chambliss. We'll talk a little bit of college football before we get out of here as well. Coach Prime and the Buffaloes in action tomorrow night as well. So we'll take a peek at Colorado and Georgia Tech as well. 310-840-4910. Kawhi Leonard and the Clippers finding out their fate after a near year-long investigation. The NBA levying out some pretty big punishments. I say that facetiously. I don't feel like Adam Silver and company did a good enough job levying out punishments. I don't think that the punishment deters the behavior. You know what I'm saying? I don't think the punishment from Adam Silver would stop another team from participating in what the Clippers did, man. And Pablo Torre, damn it. If it wasn't for Pablo Torre, this doesn't happen. I am convinced of it. If it wasn't for Pablo Torre bringing this to the NBA's attention, this thing never gets investigated. 36-page summary of the investigation released earlier today, and in that summary, it was divulged that, yeah, after the Pablo Torre episode, we got on this thing immediately. The punishment that was levied out is what, to me, is very much under question. Clippers stripped of 5 consecutive first-round picks starting in 2029. $30 million fine. Kawhi not going to get a suspension, not going to have his contract voided, but he's going to have to pay $700K to the league. This trade with the Raptors also going through, which to me kind of takes away from the severity of the punishment of stripping the Clippers of 5 first-round picks, because in that Raptors deal, what does LA get in return? 2 first-round picks. Do you think the punishment being levied out from the NBA is fair? And then should the NBA have allowed this trade to go through? 310-840-4910. Eric is in Louisville. What's up, Eric? That stuff. Let's get into the NFL here while we got a second. I do want to double-click on the Kawhi thing in the final hour of power, because Denton came up with something that, I mean, literally knocked my socks off. And I'm almost, you know how when you hear a good idea and then you think the good idea is, like, realistic? If it doesn't happen, if Denton's idea doesn't come to fruition and Adam Silver and company don't decide to have teams play for that first-round pick, I'd be highly disappointed. What a great idea. And then you're adding incentive to the NBA Cup, which otherwise has zero incentive to it. So I'm on board for it. NFL season gets underway in 6 days. Wednesday night football, Seahawks, Patriots, a rematch of the Super Bowl. The NFL season is going to be fun. And this offseason has been fun. There's been plenty of drama, plenty of storylines. We had the Mike Vrabel, Diana Russini situation. We had, the situation in the Giants with Mr. Tisch. It's been an eventful offseason, man. Josh Jacobs getting suspended, the Brandon Ayuk saga. So many different things and storylines to talk about this offseason. One storyline we've been paying close attention to is the extension possibilities for two quarterbacks drafted in 2023, Bryce Young of the Panthers and then C.J. Stroud of the Houston Texans. What I read earlier today, honestly, I didn't believe it at first. And as I sit here tonight on the show, with an hour and some change left to go. I still don't know if I believe it. Here's the report. The report is that C.J. Stroud, who is currently negotiating with the Texans on a long-term deal, the report is C.J. Stroud turned down an extension that would have comfortably put him in the $50 million per year club with the hopes of joining Dak Prescott in the $60 million per year club. If this report is true, and I want to reiterate that I am not 100% sure how true the report is, because no way. If this report is true, and C.J. Stroud has already turned down an extension from Houston that pays him $50 million annually, if his ass turned that down, he deserves whatever deal comes to him. If he decides to turn that deal down, he deserves whatever happens to him in 2026, he can't complain about it. First and foremost, a deal that pays C.J. Stroud $50 million annually, that would put him within the top 10, top 12 in terms of AAV in the NFL at the quarterback position. If you're C.J. Stroud, what do you think that you're worth, pal? What have you done in the NFL to garner a $60 million per year contract? I cannot believe. If I'm Nick Caserio, you're better than me, Nick. I would have laughed at his ass. If I was Nick Caserio negotiating a contract with C.J. Stroud, and him and his camp came to the negotiating table asking for a deal that paid him $60 million annually, I would laugh his ass out. I would belly laugh at him. I would be in tears. What has he done to merit that? What has he done to earn that sort of deal? Nothing. Now, I'm not trying to take away his rookie year and what he accomplished. Not at all what I'm trying to do. $60 million annually? He wants to be essentially the highest paid quarterback in football. Pat Mahomes, with his 8-year extension that he signed, is making $63 million annually. Dak, second highest paid, making $60 million annually. Stafford, Jordan Love, Trevor Lawrence, Joe Burrow, Josh Allen, all tied at $55 million annually. Goff, 53, Purdy, 53, Herbert, 52.5, Lamar, 52, Hurts, 51, Watson, 46. If he would have got a deal that paid him $50 million annually, I think you take that. I don't know if that deal was actually offered to him, though. That is the thing that I keep going back to. I don't know if that was offered. But if it was, ladies and gentlemen, if it was, and C.J. Stroud turned it down, what a dumb, terrible decision. Not a smart move at all if you're C.J. Stroud. I don't know. Short of winning the Super Bowl, is there anything that C.J. Stroud could do to prove he's worth $60 million annually? I highly doubt it. I highly doubt it. Which is why I keep going back to the credibility of the report. And I'm not trying to poo-poo on the report. It's almost me trying to give Stroud the benefit of the doubt. I hope he's not this ignorant. C.J. Stroud, rep by David Mulugeta, if I'm not mistaken. Here's the crazy part about it. At least with C.J. Stroud asking for $60 million annually, I may have to do a lot of bending and twisting of arms, but I could at least talk you into that potentially, right? You couldn't talk me into paying Bryce Young $60 million annually. There's nothing you could do. You'd have to have a gun to my head to make me pay Bryce Young $60 million annually, and I may tell you to shoot me. Honestly, like, crazy that we've gotten here, though. I respect the confidence, I guess, of C.J. Stroud. This is a clear, strong example of betting on yourself. But, like, you got to be smart at the end of the day when it comes to betting on yourself. I believe he plays well this year. I believe he's able to bounce back. I believe he looks like the guy we saw in 2024 and 2023. That's the thing. Last year, he missed some games due to injury, had a concussion. I still don't think he was bad last year. Like 19 touchdowns to 8 picks. Not great. But I still don't believe he was bad last year. The thing that I really appreciated from C.J. Stroud last year, he took only 23 sacks. The year prior, he started 17 games. He took 52 sacks. His rookie year started just 15 games, took 38 sacks. He's got to get better at making plays off schedule. It's part of the reason why I'd have some hesitancy, right, to pay him $60 million annually, because I don't know how much he elevates guys around him. The reality is, though, I think Stroud should be more motivated to get a deal done than Houston. Like, if you're Houston, you feel like you're a quarterback away from being the best team in football. Legitimately. If you are the Houston Texans, you feel like you're quality quarterback play away from being considered the clear-cut best team in the NFL. You've got it going on defense. It's a historically good defense, one that's good enough to win a title. You're well coached. You've got a super shrewd executive in Nick Caserio that drafts well. You've got a young up-and-coming star receiver in Nico Collins. I love the Houston Texans. I do. I love C.J. Stroud. I wonder how much longer this marriage lasts. Because if you're Houston, I think you have to be very, very diligent here. If you're Houston, you have to be very, very careful. Who is more important to your success? C.J. Stroud or the pieces around C.J. Stroud? Nico Collins, your defense, Dalton Schultz. If I'm Houston, man, I feel like, man, with as good of a supporting cast as we have to offer, I wouldn't be geeked up to pigeonhole myself into C.J. Stroud. I wouldn't. Do you want him to be the long-term answer for you? Of course you do. Of course you do. That's the best-case scenario if you're Houston, is C.J. Stroud being your long-term answer at quarterback. But the reality is you're in a very unique window right now if you're Houston. And you're paying guys. You paid Lasseter. You paid Stingley. You paid Will Anderson. You're in a very unique window right now where your core is intact. All you need is a quarterback. All you need is a quarterback. And the moment you decide to break the bank for C.J. Stroud and pay him $50, $60 million annually, you take away from your ability to build up the rest of the roster around him. Something that I think has been a big part and extremely instrumental to his success to start.
2: Yeah, you did bring up an interesting point. What does he have to do to reach whatever that number, that magic number? If they offered him a deal, let's just say it was 50, maybe it was 52, right? We'll say, hey, they offered him $52 million a year. And he says, I think I'm worth 58 or 60 or whatever it is, because there's a pretty big gap between Dak and whoever's second, right? What is the magic number that he needs to hit? Is there a magic number? Because if they win the Super Bowl, are they winning the Super Bowl because of C.J. Stroud? No.
1: That's what I'm saying here. So, like, Denton, this is so crazy because I believe in C.J. Stroud as a talent. The one thing that we haven't discussed all offseason when talking about Stroud is the dollar amount. We've all agreed that, yeah, they should pay him. Yeah, they should pay him. Once I hit a dollar amount, if he's asking for $60 million annually, the Houston Texans cannot do that. C.J. Stroud at this point has not shown anything to be worthy of a $60 million per year contract. He's asking to be one of the highest paid quarterbacks in football. His play hasn't warranted that to this point. And if you're Houston, you can't let your emotions influence your decision making here. You drafted CJ Stroud. You watched CJ Stroud grow up. You've watched him develop into a young man. Great. Might be time to move on. Because with as talented as his roster is, the Texans are a quarterback away from being the best team in the NFL. They are.
2: So they're like 12 dudes that are getting over $50 million. I want to go down this list, and you tell me if you would take C.J. Stroud or whichever quarterback it is. Is that fair?
1: Sure.
2: All right, we'll get the first one out of the way. Mahomes.
1: Mahomes. Take him, Mahomes.
2: Prescott at 60 a year.
1: Take him, Dak.
2: Those are the top two, the only two guys that have 60. At $55 million a year, Joe Burrow.
1: Taking Joe Burrow.
2: At 55, Josh Allen.
1: Taking Josh Allen.
2: At 55, Jordan Love.
1: I think they're even.
2: Okay, we'll push. So we got like a lot to a push to nothing. At 55, Trevor Lawrence.
1: Even. I may take Trevor Lawrence over C.J. Stroud.
2: I would take Trevor Lawrence.
1: Over I would take Trevor Lawrence, yeah.
2: Matt Stafford.
1: Matt Stafford, yeah.
2: At $53 million, Jared Goff.
1: C.J. Stroud.
2: At $53 million, Brock Purdy.
1: C.J. Stroud.
2: At $52.5 million, Justin Herbert.
1: C.J. Stroud.
2: Over Herbert?
1: Over Herbert, yeah. I think Herbert's a joke. His playoff performances have colored how I view him as a quarterback, yes.
2: Tough season when Stroud threw four interceptions, but I'll let you have that one. Lamar Jackson.
1: First playoff blunder of his career, though. This has been routine for Justin Herbert. Who was the last guy you just named?
2: Lamar Jackson.
1: Oh, well, come on. I mean, Lamar.
2: And then rounding out, this is the final guy that's making over 50 a year, Jalen Hurts.
1: God, that's tough. I'll probably go with Jalen Hurts.
2: That's your man, Jalen Hurts. I mean, those are the only guys, though. Like, you look down this, like, Deshaun's 46, but that's fake money because they were desperate. Daniel Jones is 44, and then, like, Darnold's 33.
1: Yeah.
2: Baker's 33. Denton, like, he's turning down that kind of money. That's crazy.
1: When you rattle off these quarterbacks, it makes him look even more crazy. You're in this window. You're not in the window above it, for sure.
2: No.
1: You fall somewhere in between 12 and... He falls somewhere between 10 and 17 in terms of the best quarterbacks in football. Is that fair?
2: Yeah, I would say probably 12 and... You know, 12 and 18, something like that.
1: Some of these this or that's are interesting, too.
2: He feels a type of way because he knows there's a pretty good chance that four of the draft class immediately after him are going to be getting north of $50 million. I would say a pretty strong chance that all four of those dudes, Jaden Drake, Bo Nix, and Caleb Williams, if they have good years this year, they're all getting over $50 million.
1: How much do you go over 50, though, is the question. This is where, like, we have this conversation about, yeah, the salary cap's continuing to go up, but the cap, the contracts are going up at a higher rate than the cap is. That's the problem that exists right now. At what point, and I said this, Denton, about the wide receiver position. I don't believe there's ever going to be a time in the NFL where a wide receiver is worth $50 million annually. In Jamar Chase's deal, or Jackson Smith and Jigba's deal, rather, he just signed for $42 million on average.
2: Chase would be the one where I look at him and say,
1: 50, damn.
2: He's the only one. He's not now, but when he gets to that time it's where coming, the extension though. Comes, because he's 26. He started a nice podcast. He's 26. Like, the time is coming when he's going to get another deal, and that's going to be probably 45, not 50. But he'd be the only one right now.
1: Who's next in line to get paid? Could. Justin Jefferson is going to get paid before Jamar.
2: Yeah,
1: because he signed his deal a year earlier.
2: Yeah, he got paid before. He came out a year earlier. Jamar didn't play that final year at LSU, the COVID year, and then came out.
1: A.J. Brown's going to get paid. Amon Ra's going to go to the table asking to get paid.
2: They ain't getting 50, though.
1: Chris Olave just got $31 million per this year.
2: Well, I'll tell you, the guy that's probably going to be the first wide receiver to get 50 is playing on Saturday this weekend.
1: Talking about Jeremiah Smith.
2: Yeah, I mean, Jeremiah Smith won that extension. Because I mean, you think about it, if he lives up to what the hype is with him, and then given
1: the time frame.
2: Way,
1: I don't think he does. It's really, the expectations that they've set for this kid are out of this world.
2: They
1: he
2: are.
1: Might not even be the best wide receiver on his team.
2: He is.
1: Chris Henry Jr.
2: As a freshman.
1: It's going to be a star-studded freshman this year if the quarterback can get him the damn ball. But I'm saying, to your point, yes, he's great. The expectations, though, that have been placed for Jeremiah Smith are almost unattainable, if I'm being honest. But we'll see how it ultimately plays out. Health matters. 310-840-4910 is the number. C.J. Stroud refusing a deal from Houston that would have put him in the $50 million per year club at the quarterback spot in hopes of getting a deal next offseason north of $60 million per. Smart move for C.J. Stroud or a dumb move for C.J. Stroud? Plus, one of the blue bloods of college football making a pretty controversial decision this week. We give you the details on that next. This is Westwood One Sports Night. 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
0: The preseason is over, and just like that, the next football snap you see will mean something. 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

0: Yes, indeedy. Westwood One Sports Night continues with the youngest in charge, Liddell Willingham, carrying you up to 3 a.m. Eastern Time. The next thing that we're about to get into, honestly, I've been debating. Oh, God, I kicked the mic again. I've been debating all day as like whether or not I want to get into this or not. Because I don't want to be insensitive to the situation, but I also want to be very straightforward and leave no, you know, no gray area in terms of where I stand. This weekend, Penn State University is adding a new football exhibit. It's actually happening today. Today, Penn State is adding a new football exhibit deemed the Paterno Family Football Experience Room. And the exhibit is really the most notable, like, remembrance of Coach Paterno on the university, at the university. He was fired, obviously, during the 2011 season. And Joe Paterno died on January 22nd of 2012. And 6 months after his death, the university removed his statue that stood outside of Beaver Stadium. And really ever since, Penn State has been very wishy-washy in terms of, like, how do we recognize Joe Pa? In 2024, a trustee brought up the idea to name the field at Beaver Stadium after Joe Paterno, but then withdrew it. The following year, the university sold the naming rights to a Pennsylvania-based company called West Shore Home. Obviously, everyone knows what happened with Joe Paterno. Before we talk about what happened in the off-the-field stuff, on the field, greatest coach in the history of the university. 409 games won in 46 years. Inducted into the College Football Hall of Fame back in 07. But was accused of kind of putting some pretty nasty behavior, sweeping it under the rug. Here is my message to Penn State, man. All I ask out of Penn State is that you're consistent here. You can't remove the statue 6 months after he dies and then try to add a football exhibit on his behalf. Nothing about the situation, none of the facts or details of the situation have changed, right? The reality is what the reality is. Joe Paterno oversaw several kids being sexually harassed. Let's call it what it is. That's the allegation. That's why he got fired. It is what it is. The further away we get removed from that time period, it doesn't change what happened. It still happened. At the time, 6 months following you dismissing him, you felt so strongly that you decided to remove his statue. If you felt that strongly then, what's changed between then and now? Nothing. So what Penn State is showing is extreme, to me at least, extreme inconsistency in the handling of, scandal or not, a football university's icon. He's a legend of the program. The lack of consistency, though, with how they're handling him, to me, is fascinating. It's similar to the situation we spoke about a couple of months ago with the Bills and whether or not they're going to honor O.J. Simpson at their new stadium. It's actually a lot different of a situation, but it's similar in terms of, hey, we have this franchise icon that clearly means a lot to a lot of people within our program, but he's done some things that clearly we don't approve of and that don't align with our morals. How do we handle it moving forward? I don't know if Penn State needed to do anything to honor Joe Paterno any further. You've already drawn your line in the sand when it comes to him.
1: How much of this This is a legitimate question. But how much of this do you think is, you know, when the events that took place, and then when it was brought to light? I mean, that was 15 years ago.
0: Yeah.
1: And the kids that you're welcoming onto campus now as freshmen, they don't know who Joe Paterno and Jerry Sandusky are. Unless you're like a college football sicko, if you're 18 years old, you don't know that. Because when the story was at its peak, you were like two. And then if you want to lie and be like, I was watching the news at two, okay. But you're 2 or 3 years old. Like with the OJ thing, I guess it's similar. I think most, with respect, most of the fans of OJ are in the later years of life. They're on the back nine.
0: But those folks that are buying them season tickets, they were raised on OJ, though. So I get what you're saying. Yeah. But to the
1: Sandusky, so you know what's crazy? Do you think they were, or do you think they were raised on Jim Kelly?
0: That's true.
1: Because, like, the crazy thing is, like, the OJ stuff happened. That was a long time ago.
0: Yeah. It's all fascinating. With Joe Pa, though, like, man, the fact that I'm calling him Joe Pa. Like, what do you feel about how inconsistent they've been with all of this? Like, that's really my only issue here is, like, stand on business, for lack of a better phrase.
1: Well, so I don't think they ever wanted to stand on business. I think that's the problem.
0: They couldn't wait a year until the dude died to take his statue off right in front of the university.
1: Yeah, because they had so much pressure. I mean, just an unbelievable amount. So I've always been that whole dynamic has always been very, very odd to me because of his role or what it was or what it wasn't. If you're going to build a museum, first of all, like a museum about your history, as a football program is unique. But, you know, if you're going to take
0: losers.
1: This route, it's impossible not to because he was there for 40 years.
0: Yeah, he's the greatest coach in the history of your program.
1: He's one of the few. Like, that's what makes it difficult.
0: Well, when you were there as long as he was.
1: Yeah, exactly. Like, that's what makes it difficult. So if you're going to honor your own history, like, surely somebody had to think of that beforehand.
0: Yeah. Even before the scandals started to come out, Denton, I thought Joe Paterno had overstayed his welcome anyway, man. How involved do you think Joe Paterno was from a football standpoint in the final 5 years of his career?
1: Oh, heavy.
0: Running around on a golf course.
1: Yeah, but you're still heavily. I mean, truthfully, him leaving the job is what killed him. That's always been my take. He was such a big football guy that when he left the football thing, it was too much. I think if this didn't happen, he would have lived probably like 4 or 5 years longer. That dude was football to the core. These colleges are weird, man. Like I know a lot of people think of the SEC as the ones that are just absolute sickos. If you're like a legit college program, you got a bunch of absolute sickos. Joe Paterno was a sicko, given the context of what we know now.
0: You're saying it as a form of endearment.
1: From like a football standpoint, like he was through and through. I know some people that were recruited by him in the later years, and they have echoed that sentiment to me.
0: I remember when that situation was happening, I was in like middle school, and I was following the situation closely because I am a sports sicko. And at the time, man, I would just look at Joe Paterno and be like, what is he? And I know you just countered what I said, but I can't help but think, like, I see this old man on a golf cart and I think about the landscape of college football. Even back then, like, Joe Paterno couldn't even garner out a yell. You know, like,
1: I don't know that he needed to be a guy yelling a ton, but I'm picking up what you're putting down. So it's funny, though, because in 2009, they won 11 games. You know, 08, 09, back-to-back years, they won 11 games. The state of college football at that particular time, compared to what the state of college football is now, are, like, so unbelievably different.
0: Countries.
1: Like, it's two different universes. Yeah. I mean, that dude won, you know, he played in the Rose Bowl. He coached in the Rose Bowl in 08. That's a big deal. Hell, even the Outback Bowl was a pretty big deal in 2010. You sleep on the Outback Bowl. I used to love the Outback
0: Bowl. No, the Outback Bowls were like, that's just no funny. That's why I chuckle when you said that. Because, like, you know what? You damn right you sleep on the Outback Bowl. A couple of calls coming in on Joe Paterno. Paul's in Massachusetts. What's up, Paul?
2: Good evening, guys. How's everybody doing?
0: Doing good, man. Doing good.
2: Good. Yeah. No, I just had a quick, and believe me, I'm in no way, shape, or form defending what Joe Paterno did, but just for the food for thought, for the sake of argument, is it possible that these guys get to such a legendary status, and he had been doing it for so long, mm-hmm. that he was completely out of touch with what, and he just became more of like a figurehead, you know, than he was an actual coach.
0: Well, now you're going back to 2011, and that was the argument, is that Joe was absent-minded and just not abreast to the situation and had no clue as to what was going on. Just
2: remember,
0: from the cases.
2: Remember Woody Hayes? Was it Woody Hayes that gave the kid the uppercut? Was it Woody Hayes that gave the kid the uppercut when he got hit?
1: Yeah, I was.
2: Yeah.
1: And he has a building in Columbus named after him.
2: Thanks, guys.
0: No, I appreciate you, man. So the irony of this is, like, yesterday, I believe, Jerry Sandusky was in court because one of the accusers wanted to recant their statement.
1: How is he still alive?
0: I don't know. And he looks the exact same as when he first got in shackles. He looked like he did everything he was accused of. And I know that's wrong.
1: that was a book that you're judging by the cover, and you end up being correct.
0: Yeah. 310-840-4910. Bert is in Baltimore. What's up, Bert? Bert?
3: And my father was actually friends with Coach Paterno. With that said, I also have two athletes in high school and one in college in the Big Ten. And Linnell, you mentioned that he was guilty of sexually harassment. There's a big correction I'd like to make.
0: I did that not say that. I did not say that.
3: 45 counts of sexual abuse of
0: young
3: men.
0: Talking about Jerry Sandusky.
3: Yes. And Paterno allowed it to go on in the locker room. That erases every single one of his 400 and however victories in my mind, and I'd bet a lot of fathers around the country. That's all, gentlemen. Thank you. I'll keep listening.
0: I appreciate you, Bert. I know there's some, you know, strong thoughts on Joe Paterno himself and, you know, how involved he was and what happened and with Jerry Sandusky, but
1: I mean, he definitely knew. I don't know anyone that suggests he didn't know. There have been multiple findings and investigations to say that he knew.
0: So if that's the case, Denton, what is the university so eager to honor him for?
1: He won a national championship.
0: No, he did win a national championship.
1: I mean that is the answer, though. As much as silly as that might be, not just one, but he won, you know, multiple national championships long ago, like long, long ago. But
0: long ago,
1: right? But I mean, so this is very interesting dynamic, right? We've talked a lot about over the past couple of weeks about how do you honor people that were very special in your program. Now that was at a much different speed of conversation because it was about the Jane Daniels number thing, and you only have so many, like LSU has three Heisman trophy winners, right? So like, how do you honor that? If you're building a museum to your program, you have to honor the coach that won the national championship, or else like, what are you building?
0: But why'd they take this just build him another statue? Maybe they're trying to do it in a low-key manner, and the statue's kind of two out on Front Street, and the museum is kind of like, hey, shh, we're honoring Joe Paterno.
1: There's no low-key way to do this. If you're honoring Joe Paterno, you're honoring Joe Paterno.
0: Yeah. 310-840-4910 is the number here on What's With One Sports Night. If you're just now joining us, later today, Penn State University set to honor Joe Paterno with a museum in the stadium. Should Penn State be honoring Joe Paterno 15 years after that shocking scandal ended his career? Your call's next on What's With One Sports Night.
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1: 310-840-4910, the number on the talk and text line here on What's Up One Sports Night. What we're chewing on right now is this. Later today, Penn State University set to honor legendary football coach Joe Paterno with a museum inside of the stadium. Now, 15 years ago, Joe Paterno, his statue was removed from out in front of Beaver Stadium after, obviously, the disgusting findings and the investigation into the Penn State football program and Jerry Sandusky. And it was found that, you know, all this happened on Joe Paterno's watch. And as a result of that, obviously, you understand, the university tried to distance themselves from Joe Paterno. And 6 months after he died, they removed his stadium from out in front of Beaver Stadium. And the irony in that, 14 years later, they're now attempting to honor Joe Paterno with a football exhibit deemed the Paterno Family Football Experience Room. This is the most notable remembrance of Joe Pa since the statue was removed. I don't know what is the cause of this. I don't know what led to this being a thing. But the fact that they are going back and now honoring Joe Paterno, very controversial decision. I don't know if I necessarily understand it. I don't know if it's necessarily needed. Here's the reality. You can't tell the story of Penn State football without Joe Paterno, right? Like, I think everybody understands that. But you also can't tell the story of Penn State football without Joe Paterno, if you pick up what I'm

0: United States walking. I don't think it's worth it. I would be doing nothing to honor Joe Paterno. And the decision, I think, is a little bit head-scratching.
1: You know, now that you mention it like that, it is a very interesting program to want to share its history the way that it is sharing its history.
0: Interesting, isn't it? Very, very interesting, isn't it? So, the university itself, right, I think, in the program itself, the football program, rich in tradition and history, right? I think at this point, despite what Joe Paterno did, how many wins he had, all that, he is now a black eye for the program more than he is something that represents positivity. Like, if we're being frank about it, I think they're crazy as hell for honoring him. Can I be real? The fact that Penn State is going out and making the decision to honor Joe Paterno is nutty as hell. Makes no sense to me. You removed his statue 14 years ago, and you're now going to create an exhibit for him? Don't understand it. And like I continue to say, the disgusting-ass details of what happened under Joe Paterno's watch, those details haven't changed in the 15 years since he's passed. They haven't. So where this newfound desire to honor Joe Paterno is coming from, I have no clue. 310-840-4910 is the number. What do you make of Penn State choosing to try and honor Joe Paterno 15 years after his death? Appropriate decision, not an appropriate decision? And then should they have removed the statue in the first place? Let's go to Jane. Jane in Tucson. What's up, Jane?
2: He laughs when he says my name.
0: But, you can hear. I'm glad you can hear, Miss Jane.
2: Yeah, I can hear, and I know why you laugh. But as usual, I'm here to add my vast knowledge due to my age, which is so much more than yours. You only know about Joe Paterno after this happened, and as a liberal feminist woman, I am as disgusted by it as you are. However, I also lived almost my whole life in Pennsylvania, and I know how insane Pennsylvanians are over their pride of the Penn State football team. And he was largely responsible for that for decades. You never knew about Penn State before, if you're 28 years old, before any of this stuff happened. And I had a friend who moved to State College, Pennsylvania, around 1980. She was born and raised in New York City, and she knew nothing about sports. And she called me one day, and she said, there's something really strange about this town. And I said, what? And she said, everywhere I go, there's the picture of one man who's in every store and every business.
0: Miss Jane, I got to let you run because we're up against it. Final hour of power coming up here. What do you make of Penn State trying to honor Joe Paterno 15 years later? Next.
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0: you, big voice guy. I will take it from here. This is Westwood One Sports Night. We'll get you up to 3 a.m. Eastern Time. Final hour of power here on the program. In this final hour, we'll reset the top story in the world of sports, the NBA, with a savage, not savage enough, punishment for the L.A. Clippers and Kawhi Leonard. We'll get to that, as well as take a spin around the National Football League. What we're chewing on right now on the phones is this at 310-840-4910. Penn State University deciding that they're going to honor former football coach Joe Paterno with a museum inside of the stadium. Now, the Joe Paterno scandal and situation, I was pretty young when that happened. I think I was in middle school. And, you know, as a result, they removed the statue of Joe Paterno outside of Beaver Stadium. That was less than like 6 months after he had died. And since then, there really has been no effort to try and honor the winningest coach in the history of Penn State football. I believe, 2024, a trustee brought up the idea of, you know, naming the field at Beaver Stadium after Joe Paterno, but they ultimately had that conversation go nowhere. What do you think and what do you make of Penn State now honoring Joe Paterno today? A museum, an exhibit set to open up. It's going to open up on 10 a.m. at 10 a.m. on Thursday and then close at 8 p.m. I don't know what the hours of this exhibit is going to be. I don't know how long this exhibit will last. That's why we have conversations like this here on Sports Talk Radio. 310-840-4910. What do you make of Penn State 15 years later attempting to honor Joe Paterno? 310-840-4910. David is in Pittsburgh. What a perfect place to start. David, what's up?
1: Hey, thanks for taking my call. Hey, as a Western Pennsylvanian, I can't stand it. It's a cult up there. I mean, he knew about, there was three incidents, 1978, 98, and 2001, where he was given information about people sexually messing around with children. And, I mean, he did tell the campus police, but that's all he did. And that guy shouldn't be honored for nothing.
0: Look, I think it's a strong thought, and I appreciate you bringing it here to the show. Like, I'm not here to have this become a Joe Paterno roast session. We know what he did. We know what he was accused of. We know what he was held responsible for. What do you make of the university's choice after the fact? This isn't on Joe Paterno at this point. This is Penn State football. This is the Penn State University choosing to make a decision here that quite frankly has nothing to do with Joe Paterno in any of those events that happened prior. What do you make of them deciding to turn a blind eye to the situation of 15 years ago? Because essentially, you know, that's what they're doing. Eric is in Colorado. What's up, Eric?
2: Yo, what's going on, man?
0: What's up, dude? How you doing?
2: I just want to throw some shade Penn State's way, like the Joe Buck way, and be like, that's a disgusting act. And that's all I really think about it. Thanks, man.
0: I appreciate the call. Jeez Louise. I would love to know, what's the chain of command for a decision like this? Is it start with the president? With a decision like this, and a figure as polarizing as Joe Paterno, I would have to think that the president, the current sitting president, would have to do this. Would have to be okay with this. We have to give the green light on this. The athletic director, the current sitting head coach, there's a lot of people that I feel like should be vetted on this. You know, the fact that it's happening, though, and look, the government's just always listening to us at all times. On my For You page, guess what just popped up? Penn State Athletics, the Paterno Family Football Experience Room, an interactive collection honoring the history and tradition of Penn State football is coming to Beaver Stadium. And then the comments on this thing, I mean, holy cow. I mean, the comments under this poster, I mean, you can only imagine how raunchy and ridiculous they are. 310-840-4910. What do you make of Penn State choosing to honor Joe Paterno? Dan is in Milwaukee. What's up, Dan?
3: Good morning. It's disgusting. I'm just going to say it's disgusting. It's probably sponsored by the Epstein Foundation. Going back to a caller a few minutes ago, they talked about Woody Hayes, the 1978 Gator Bowl. He punched Charlie Bauman, who was our middle guard from Clemson, when Art Schleister dumped that pass across the middle and Woody stepped in and Charlie Bauman stepped in, I'm sorry, and intercepted it. He was fired the next day. But what people don't know is Woody Hayes took it upon himself to contact the coaching staff and the athletic director at Clemson. He personally reached out to Charlie Bauman within 24 hours and made an apology to him. And when he was invited to South Carolina to speak in a coaching clinic, he personally made it a point of going and apologizing again to him in person, as well as to the Clemson coaching staff. And he doesn't get any recognition for that because nobody knows that story. And now they're going to put a statue back up in a museum for, you know, somebody that turned a blind eye to the kids being abused. It's disgusting. But I am a diehard Clemson fan from the time I was little. And I will say I have so much more respect for Woody Hayes than I do for Joe Paterno. And that's my take on it.
0: Appreciate you as always, man. So everyone's obviously got strong thoughts about what happened on Joe Paterno's watch. And I don't think we need to rehash that. What a ridiculous decision by the university. Like whenever a university like makes a decision like this, whenever anybody makes a big time decision, I hope you do a cost benefit analysis, right? What are the benefits of this museum? Like, in reality, I don't think it's going to stay open very long because I think the public outcry and the public disdain for the decision is going to force their hand. I truly do believe that. There's no way that this exhibit stays up for long. And here's the thing, right? It opens up today for the first time. It's open from 10 a.m. to 8 p.m. On game day. Well, one, I got to find out where this is located. Because you know what I immediately begin to think about? Are people going to try to, like, vandalize the memorial or vandalize the museum? Didn't that happen? Correct me if I'm wrong here or if you know or not. Did that happen back with his statue? Did people start attempting to mess with the statue back then?
4: That might have happened a few times, but as Jane told us before the end of our previous hour, those that are in the Penn State, in and around the Penn State area, we had another caller come in and basically say they were a cult. Now, some of that's a little like tongue-in-cheek rivalry stuff, because that was a caller from Pittsburgh, and Pittsburgh and Penn State's a bit of a rivalry, or at least it was back in the day, but he's not entirely wrong. Like, if you're living around the Happy Valley area, and around that time in specific, like, there was a large segment of people that were not happy when Joe Paterno got fired. So when all of those things were happening, yeah, it's not like they were like, hey, Joe got to go. They were not happy. They all kind of understood the Sandusky thing, but there were a lot of people that would have been willing to, and maybe did in some capacity, fall on some sort of shield for Paterno.
0: Which in theory makes sense, but doesn't make it less disgusting. Q is in Detroit. What up, Q?
5: No, baby. How y'all What's doing? On, man, man they're going to make some money off for this. I think because Joe Paul looks so frail and old like George Burns, it kind of takes the sting away for how people view him. And I don't think that, you know, it's right, but it's going to reveal how people really, you know, their true character is. They don't care unless it bothers somebody and happened to somebody in their family or something like that. They look past that. So, you know, that's the world we live in today. I think it's atrocious, but you know, they turned a blind eye. I would love to see, like you say, in those meetings, who came up with the idea and who all, you know, voted for it. Well, we going to see. They're going to protect that thing. But y'all have a good
0: night,
5: man.
0: I just can't believe that it's happening, man. I appreciate the call. And look, when I saw this story earlier, as I was getting ready for the show, I was debating whether or not I was just going to throw it in the first hour of the show and kind of just leave it as a one-off. Because I don't feel right talking about it, if I'm being honest. Like, there's part of me that feels a little guilty speaking on it because of the nature of what happened with Joe Paterno. But I don't feel guilty because if I don't do it, who else is going to do it? Penn State deserves a massive light shined on their stupid ass. This is such a dumb, unjustifiable decision. The more and more I think about it, I'm like, yo, what are we doing here? What's the reason for this, Penn State? 15 years ago, you decided to remove his statue from out in front of the stadium. That's the crazy part about all of this. Penn State, and my biggest issue with all of this, is the lack of consistency that Penn State has shown with their handling of Joe Paterno. The man died, and 6 months later, the statue was removed from out in front of the stadium. So if you felt that strongly then, like I've continued to say, if you felt that strongly about the accusations then, what's changed to where you feel differently now? All the info, all the facts are the same, yet you're now reneging on your decision and choosing to honor him anyway.
4: Do you think in a weird sense, like this is very, I feel like this showcases just what the depth of what Joe Paterno meant to the program and why this has become so complicated. They removed the statue a few months after he died. Well, that means the statue was up when he was still coaching. I mean, they put that statue up in 2001.
0: Right. So when I guess the question is, how long after the scandals dropped was the statue left up? I guess the million-dollar question now, right?
4: So the statue was taken down on July 22nd, 2012. We're so deep down the rabbit hole, I know the exact dates for when the statue was taken down.
0: So,
4: because they claimed that it was a source of division, and it stopped
0: What do they think the exhibit's going to be, Denton? What the hell is the exhibit going to be?
4: Don't ask me. I didn't come up with a bright idea honor the family.
0: It's a head scratcher for sure, man. 310-840-4910. Joe. Calling from somewhere out there in the land. What's up, Joe?
6: USA, baby.
0: Joe from the United States. What's up, Joe?
6: Gilbert, USA.
0: Gilbert, USA. What's going on, Joe from Gilbert?
6: Hey, man. I just want to say that Penn State should be ashamed of themselves for doing this for the unnamed coach who obviously was a NAMBLA card-carrying member. And then I'd also like to say that as a diehard Garnet and Black Gamecock, go Clemson. The P is invisible. Clemson, beat LSU.
0: Appreciate the call, brother, man. Man, sad stuff. I hate that this is where the conversation is shifted to tonight. It's entertaining, rather, to hear you all's thoughts on this. I always love when we get to, like, gauge your moral compass a little bit. Because, like, sports are great. But, like, sports aren't a true gauge on someone's character, you know what I'm saying? What type of person you are. So I love hearing y'all talk about sports. I love hearing y'all talk about situations like this as well. Denton, if we haven't already, I plan on making my own. Like, I'm about to go scorched earth on Penn State University.
4: Well, I think we should take a field trip to the museum.
0: Well,
4: I don't know that at this point if they're listening. They won't. I don't think they'll let us in. We might be on the put a poster on the wall. Don't let these guys in. But at this point, like if they're going to do it, I at least want to see what it is. Like I don't agree with the decision to do it. Mm-hmm. I think it's silly, but I'd like to see what it is.
0: So it's on social media. Let me see if I can find it again here real quick. It doesn't look too state of the art, if you ask me. Like, is it really worth? If you're going to do something for Joe Pa, and like open yourself up to this type of scrutiny and criticism, at least have it be a state of the art exhibit. It's not. It's not at all.
4: I still.
0: It's not like the Sean Taylor mannequin that Dan Snyder tried to put up. It's not that level bad. But like, it ain't nothing to write home about.
4: For those that might not be aware, that mannequin was see through. It did, like they couldn't even fill the mannequin in.
0: Yeah.
4: So I mean, this is the reason that they name it after him, right on the front, national championship 82 and 86. I mean, that was him.
0: Yeah. Poor Joe Paterno, man.
4: Oh, this really is not a lot.
0: No, that's what I'm saying. Like. For you to open up Pandora's box and potentially piss people off, at least do it with something that's going to be considered, you know, state of the art, right?
4: I mean, there had to be somebody on that 82 or 86 team that they felt like deserved to be honored in a way for winning a championship where they just named the room after them.
0: Instead of Joe Paterno, right? That's what I'm saying. Like, there is this eagerness, there's this affinity to go honor him. Why? I don't know. You would think, based off of how geeked up they are, you would think that he coached the team, quarterbacked the team, played defense for the team, filled the water up for the team. Honor a trainer. Somebody. Just not Joe Paterno, man. 310-840-4910. I'm appalled at the decision, if I'm being honest. I really am. But it is what it is. It happened. We came, we saw, we conquered. We are. That's the old slogan for Penn State football. They are honoring Joe Paterno in a controversial decision just 14 years after removing his stadium, his statue, rather, from out in front of Beaver Stadium. So buckle up. We'll see how long that museum, that exhibit actually lasts. The exhibit opened from 10 p.m. to 10 a.m. Holy cow. To 8 p.m. tonight. And then Penn State opens up the season this Saturday against Marshall. 310-840-4910 is the number here on Westwood One Sports Night. We'll continue to take your calls if you got them. Let's do this. Top story of the night comes out of the NBA. After a damn near year-long investigation, Adam Silver in the NBA finally dropping the hammer on Kawhi, Steve Ballmer, and the Clippers. Problem is, it's an inflatable hammer. I'll tell you why next here on Westwood One Sports Night.
7: The preseason is over, and just like that, the next football snap you see will mean something. 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From your home for the NFL, Westwood One Sports.
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0: You know, I'm thrilled that we haven't had any tweakers in the comments tonight. As far as the YouTube channel goes, you can check out the show that way as well if radio or the app is not your thing, you can check out the live stream nightly. Just search Westwood One Sports Night. Chat's been relatively sane tonight, and I appreciate that. It makes me feel better. I will sleep better tonight. My conscience will be more clear. So I thank you for that. If you want to hit us up in the chat, like I said, just search Westwood One Sports Night. There is a story out of the NBA that honestly should have been viewed as a positive and a plus for the association, but in reality, I think at the end of the day, it's going to be viewed as a net negative here. Remember that investigation we've been following with the Los Angeles Clippers and Kawhi and whether or not the Clippers circumvented the cap? The NBA wrapped up their near year-long investigation, and in a statement said, quote, "We found a pattern of misconduct and multiple significant rules violations by the Clippers organization," and this is the kicker, "a prior offender of the salary cap circumvention rules." So, in the real world, in the streets, as I like to say, right, when you get convicted for a crime and you have no record, your punishment is a little bit more lenient because it can be argued that, hey, this simply was a lapse in judgment. When you're a repeat offender, in the real world, you get severely punished. You do. Especially if you're a repeat offender of like a violent crime. If you're a repeat offender of trafficking illegal substances, they don't play around with your ass. You get hammered. That's what should have happened to the Los Angeles Clippers. The Los Angeles Clippers should have received the NBA's version of the death penalty for what they did. But instead, in turn, from my vantage point, all they ended up with is a slap on the wrist. Here is the punishment for the Los Angeles Clippers. They're forced to forfeit 5 straight first-round picks from 2029 to 2033. Their owner, Steve Ballmer, is subject to a $30 million fine. He's also suspended for 1 year from league and team activities. President of Business Ops, Gillian Zucker, suspended 1 year without pay. And President of Basketball Ops, Lawrence Frank, suspended 6 months without pay. And then Kawhi, the player in this situation, no suspension, no voiding of the contract. All he's got to do is pay back $700,000. That's it. They would call that a sweetheart deal in the streets. Can't believe that this is all that happened to Kawhi and the Clippers. Hard to stomach, hard to believe, hard that this is a real thing that's happening. I think the biggest loser in this situation is Adam Silver. To me, he cannot be taken seriously as a commissioner if, one, this is the only punishment that the Clippers get, and then, two, Kawhi gets off with no suspension. Remember the Joe Smith case with the Wolves back in 2000? Joe Smith had his contract voided and his Bird rights were vacated. Kawhi's got to pay a $700,000 fine. And this is the crazier part. And why Adam Silver really looks like a goofy. How in the hell do you call yourself punishing the Clippers? And the biggest part of the punishment, the headline that sent out to every insider when the NBA, we're eating donuts, cheering donuts to one another, it's celebrating. Oh, we finally came to the end of our investigation. And the headline is, oh, we're stripping them of 5 first-round picks. No, the hell you're not. No, you're not. You can pull wool over someone else's eyes, not me, in the astute audience here at Westwood One Sports Night. We're no dummies. The whole big thing in this punishment is that, A, they're being stripped of 5 first-round picks. Being stripped of 5 first-round picks. When in reality, with the trade being allowed to go through, they're essentially being stripped of just 3 first-round picks. because the trade that was agreed upon between the Clippers and the Raptors sends Kawhi to Toronto. It sends two first-round picks back to the L.A. Clippers in the years 2031, and 2033. So with that being said, this punishment that's levied down from Adam Silver is a total joke. And I feel like Adam Silver, over time, has consistently shown us that he's not fit to be the commissioner of the NBA. I feel so strongly about what he didn't do here with this situation that I'm almost in favor of going the route that college football is going. We see LSU versus the SEC right now in court. I'm almost at the point where Adam Silver shouldn't be allowed to levy down any punishments. The local court in each respective city should be who governs these teams and who holds these teams accountable when they violate the collective bargaining agreement. Because Adam Silver clearly is making decisions with his best interest in mind. What I always remind you all when we talk about owners being punished, the person levying out the punishment in this situation, Adam Silver, he works for Steve Ballmer. He works for the other owners across the association. So, of course, he's not going to be subject to a super strong punishment. Now, in this situation, right, because there was a mountain of evidence, I think the NBA was able to go a little bit harder than maybe some people anticipated, right? This is the crazy part about the ESPN article that was dropped detailing all of this. The Clippers in the months prior have continued to come out and say, hey, like, we've done nothing wrong here. And they categorize this investigation as a witch hunt, so on and so forth. Yet there is a mountain of evidence that says otherwise. Yet the Clippers are still going hard in the paint saying, nah, not us. No, not us. So according to the 36-page document that was released, as well as ESPN, the Clippers not only are not accepting fault in this situation, they plan on challenging the ruling. How they plan on going about this, I don't necessarily know. But there was a statement released by the NBA PA saying, hey, we're not going to challenge the punishment for Kawhi. And it seems like this thing is going to go under the bridge here, and they're going to eat their punishment and move the hell on. But like the Clippers, with this statement that they released, and based off, you know, how they've moved in this situation over the past several months, routinely denying any wrongdoing, you have to wonder, man, like, what legal avenues are the Clippers willing to go down to, in turn, I guess, clean up the reputation of the Clippers, clean up the reputation of Steve Ballmer? Because right now, in the court of public perception, yeah, he's getting fined $30 million. Yeah, he's suspended for the entirety of next year. But he's also being crucified in the court of public opinion. This is not a good look. This is the equivalent to a player doing steroids, y'all. Like, call it what it is. It's the player equivalent of doing steroids. A owner giving a straight middle finger to the collective bargaining agreement, giving a straight middle finger to the other owners throughout the course of the league, to Adam Silver, to the folks in the NBA league office. I mean, it's a total sign of disrespect. It is. No other way to really slice it. Yet it was met with a slap on the wrist by Adam Silver. That's where I'm appalled by all of this. That's where I can't necessarily wrap my mind around all of this. They had the smoking gun. They've got everything they need to levy out a stiff, severe punishment, yet they're choosing not to. There may be one man to thank for all of this in terms of why the punishment's not stiff, why the punishment's not severe, more severe than what it is. The president of basketball operations for the LA Clippers, Lawrence Frank, essentially snitched in this situation. And we know Pablo Torre snitched in this situation. That's why it's even brought to the NBA's attention in the first place. Right? Like, that is what it is. And I know we haven't touched a lot on that reality, but in that 36-page summary that was dropped, it was divulged that, hey, we began this investigation after an episode of Pablo Torre finds out. So Pablo put, you know, the Clippers, or the NBA, rather, on the Clippers' tail. During the investigation, though, and this is what's been fascinating to me, during this investigation, several members within the Clippers organization lied to investigators. And it was found out that they were lying to investigators. Yet instead of the punishment getting more severe as a result of the lies, they walked some of the punishment back. I view it as a slap on the wrist. Nothing more than a slap on the wrist. In the ESPN article summarizing what happened with this, they divulged that Lawrence Frank snitching, and essentially as what he did, Lawrence Frank, the president of basketball ops for the Clippers, he was very cooperative with investigators. And because of that, his punishment was less. The blow was lessened for Lawrence Frank because of his cooperation with the investigators. And essentially, he not only lessened the blow for himself, but I believe he in turn lessened the blow for the Los Angeles Clippers as well. Like, that's the reality here. Everyone else got year-long suspension. Steve Ballmer, year-long suspension. You had the president of business ops get a year-long suspension in Jillian Zucker. Yet Lawrence Frank gets 6 months. Why? Because Lawrence Frank gave them key information to ensure that they had all their I's dotted and T's crossed when this punishment was levied out, when this investigation concluded. Lawrence Frank saved the day and himself. This is why I say Adam Silver and company are full of doo-doo. Lawrence Frank is the president of basketball operations, correct? His primary function as the president of basketball ops, free agency, the draft, contracts, this 6-month suspension would have him out of the organization past the trade deadline coming up in February, but it would allow him, and this is where it's like, holy hell, it would allow him to return in time for the 2027 draft where the Clippers have a first round pick. Put a bookmark in this real quick. I mentioned the Clippers, the big piece of this punishment is that they were supposed to be docked 5 consecutive first round picks. Why are we waiting until 2029 to begin to dock the Clippers for their picks? I guarantee you, if I go run Steve Ballmer over with an SUV and I get convicted, they're not going to wait 3 years to sentence me or 3 years for my sentencing to begin. It's not how that world works. So why the Clippers get to wait until 2029 before they start forfeiting picks is beyond me. But Lawrence Frank, due to his snitching, will be allowed to participate in the draft with the Clippers. And then he also will be back in time for free agency, where the Clippers are expected to have over $50 million in cap space. So is this really a punishment? That's what I can't help but go back to. Is this really a punishment? I don't believe it is. I believe Adam Silver did a... Hey, I got you, Slim. Hey, don't even worry about it. I got you. Hey, so good. I got you. I feel Adam Silver's pulling the okey-doke right now. And when you come out and the headline says 5 first round picks docked, it gets everyone's attention immediately, doesn't it? That's the first thing that people think about. The first thing that people notice when this punishment is made public is, damn! Imagine in football you got docked 5 first round picks. That would be like, that's why football and basketball are just two different sports. I don't even know if Roger Goodell had the stones to do it. You might as well just tell the GM at the time, just go ahead and quit. Because if you're not going to be able to pick in the first round for 5 consecutive years, you're going to set your franchise back. You're going to get fired. You might as well just quit. You're going to be able to put a good team together. But obviously the NBA is a lot different. So instead of 5 first-round picks, I would have docked them 7 first-round picks, especially if you knew you were going to give them 2 first back for the Kawhi trade. Can't believe it, dog. Kawhi, stupid-ass Uncle Dennis. I hope everybody out there has learned a lesson from this. Don't let your greedy-ass aunties, uncles, grandmothers, sisters, brothers, don't let them get involved in your business affairs. All this is because Uncle Dennis is greedy. Uncle Dennis wanted a little bit of change up underneath the table. So they decided to act a fool, and now Kawhi's got to pay back $700,000. At least his contract's still guaranteed, though. At least the money's still there. At least he's going to get to play basketball this year for a winning organization. They should have trapped his ass. They should have made him stay right in Los Angeles and suffer. Play with Darius Garland. I couldn't believe it, man. Kawhi just, I don't know. He seems like he's a schemer.
1: Honestly, this should have been a real punishment, would have been that the NBA forces him to play games.
0: Yeah, right. Literally. Knowing his injury track record, man. I can't believe that this one was dropped today. I thought the NBA would do it as like a Friday news dump. Shout out to them for dropping it on a Wednesday, I guess. Day before college football season starts. Day before week one of college football, they dropped this. Fact that the trade's going through. I think that's probably the most egregious piece in all of this, is the fact that the trade's going through. Because essentially the biggest, stiffest part of the punishment is for not, because it's not really 5 first-round picks. It's 3. Embarrassing. We wrap up the show the same way each and every night here on Westwood One Sports Center. Guy Denton Day puts the show to bed. I am eager to know what you got for us tonight, man, because this is it's been a night here on Westwood One Sports Night.
1: It has. It usually always is. We're clarifying Burnergate in the NFL. We'll do it next.
29: 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Will Arch Manning live up to the hype? And what will Lane Kiffin's first season at LSU look like? 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Westwood One Sports.
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0: This is Linnell Willingham here on Westwood One Sports Night. One final segment to go. If it ever goes bad for me as a sports radio host, big voice guy, know that I'm coming for your bag. We wrap the show up the same way each and every night. Your Identity Day puts the show to bed. I can only imagine what he's got in store for us tonight.
1: So I'm sure you have seen the most recent Burnergate accusations in the NFL. In the event where you or any of our listeners have not, there was a set of circumstances that took place this week where Tua Tagovailoa posted a photo of himself on his Instagram. And then immediately under posting the photo of himself was a comment from Tua Tagovailoa saying, "We are so proud of you. You got this." So it came from the same account that posted the photo. And immediately, everyone jumps to the conclusion that Tua Tagovailoa has a burner account. And he's going around saying nice things about himself on this miscellaneous, mysterious account, maybe fueling the Tuanon. The Tuanon is his, like, fan group. Odd name. I didn't choose it. Don't get mad at me.
0: Tua's Anonymous.
1: Well, we now know who is responsible for Burnergate. It's his wife. She's clarified, saying that she did not switch her Instagram accounts before commenting on the picture of her husband, then clarifying and stating that Tua does not use social media. And this is a learning point.
0: I hate that lie. I'm sorry, Denton. Anyone that lies and says they don't use social, you're a liar. Oliver, cat's out of the bag. I think you've been lying about Twitter.
1: Yeah, Oliver says he doesn't use social media. See, we stand on opposite ends of this. I think people very much overestimate the amount of athletes that fully control their own social media.
0: Yeah. Like, dude, with all the treatment and things that they get, what do you think they're doing when they're getting, when they're in the damn hyperbaric chamber? They're scrolling, guys.
1: I think most of these dudes, I think they ain't on it. I think they got people that are posting
0: they are,
1: for
0: bro.
1: Them.
0: Especially the younger athletes, bro. You got to think, like, they're us, dude.
1: Yeah, but Tua ain't that young.
0: Tua's not that young.
1: Like, Tua ain't on social media. Like, I fully, when she says he ain't on social media, he ain't on social media. Kevin Durant, social media. Steph Curry, social media.
0: I don't think Steph's on it.
1: Nah, he said that he would check Twitter during halftime and games.
0: What a loser. But no, like, the days of, like, and this is where, like, all the old heads out there hate this because, you know, quarterback.

0: quarterbacks are going to have the new upcoming generation of quarterbacks are going to have different hobbies, different things that they like to do in their spare time than Tom Brady and Peyton Manning. That's why during the pre-draft, people were getting all pissy and making it seem like it was a big deal that, I'm going to use Shador Sanders as an example, making it a big deal that Shador wanted to stream and rap in his free time. Who the hell cares? Like the kid's supposed to work out 24 hours a day, 7 days a week.
1: Speaking of rapping, how about Tom Hardy putting the pen to work?
0: You're not going to have to run that by me again. Tom who?
1: Tom Hardy, very famous actor, played Bane in The Dark Knight. Very British, jacked. But he's a rapper. He did an album with Czarface. He's on a track with Method Man.
0: Is that Czarface like a doppelganger for Scarface?
1: Yeah, it's just a hip-hop situation.
0: Hip-hop name. Okay.
1: Yeah, going on over there. Yeah, this didn't come across your timeline?
0: No.
1: See, you have too much terrible music that comes across your timeline. You don't have room for the good stuff.
0: By the way, since you want to make a remark about terrible music, I did bookmark a factual tweet earlier, and that tweet was Drake's Iceman becomes his longest leading number one album on the R&B hip-hop chart via Billboard.
1: R&B and hip-hop, because it's not real rap. Gotcha.
0: You know what, man?
1: Are you going to be a country fan now? You just follow your goat everywhere? Now he's doing country music?
0: Well, I actually think that he's long overdue for a country crossover. He's got like a talented voice. I think he would sound awesome doing country. If you're not going to acknowledge that like he's not a good rapper.
1: Which he's not. He doesn't write his stuff. I don't understand how we keep doing this.
0: In my head, when I asked that, I knew that you were going to rebuttal with he's not.
1: He makes fine music. Not for me, but...
0: When you say fine...
1: He makes music the way like Kanye makes music. Kanye's not a great... Kanye doesn't write his own raps either. That's why I'm so mad at Pusha T. His ghostwriter left.
0: Your disrespect for Drake is like... It needs to be studied.
1: What do you mean?
0: Honestly.
1: I think you love him too much. I think you just love the fact that he is number one. I don't think you actually love him.
0: Oh, so now you think I'm just some fair weather rap fan.
1: Yeah.
0: Well, I'm not, Denton. Yeah. I'm not. I am a huge fan of Dwayne Michael Carter, the greatest rapper of all time. The Drake Toll Show comes up next. What up, Drake?
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15: Despite getting battered in federal and state courtrooms, the Southeastern Conference is refusing to budge on its hardline stance, even after judges issued temporary restraining orders blocking the league from penalizing schools that roster NFL players. Commissioner Greg Sankey and SEC leadership are holding firm on their policies. The conference maintains allowing home professionals is wrong. I agree.
16: Thank you, big voice guy. I will take it from here. This is Westwood One Sports Time. We're getting up at 3 a.m. Eastern Time. Final
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12: Honor the winningest coach in the history of Penn State football. I believe, 2024, a trustee brought up the idea of, you know, naming the field at Beaver Stadium after Joe Paterno, but they ultimately had that conversation go nowhere. What do you think and what do you make of Penn State now honoring Joe Paterno today? A museum, an exhibit set to open up. It's going to open up on 10 a.m. at 10 a.m. on Thursday and then close at 8 p.m. I don't know what the hours of this exhibit is going to be. I don't know how long this exhibit will last. That's why we have conversations like this here on Sports Talk Radio. 310-840-4910. What do you make of Penn State 15 years later attempting to honor Joe Paterno? 310-840-4910. David is in Pittsburgh. What a perfect place to start. David, what's up?
19: Hey, thanks for taking my call. Hey, as a Western Pennsylvanian, I can't stand it. It's a cult up there. I mean, he knew about, there was three incidents, 1978, 98, and 2001, where he was given information about people sexually mess around with children. I mean, he did tell the campus police, but that's all he did. And that guy shouldn't be honored for nothing.
12: Look, I think it's a strong thought, and I appreciate you bringing it here to the show. Like, I'm not here to have this become a Joe Paterno roast session. We know what he did. We know what he was accused of. We know what he was held responsible for. What do you make of the university's choice after the fact? This isn't on Joe Paterno at this point. This is Penn State football. This is the Penn State University choosing to make a decision here that, quite frankly, has nothing to do with Joe Paterno in any of those events that happened prior. What do you make of them deciding to turn a blind eye to the situation of 15 years ago? Because essentially, you know, that's what they're doing. Eric is in Colorado. What's up, Eric?
20: Yo, what's going on, man?
12: What's up, dude? How you doing?
20: I just want to throw some shade Penn State's way, like the Joe Buck way, and be like, that's a disgusting act. And that's all I really think about it. Thanks, man.
12: I appreciate the call. Jeez Louise. I would love to know, what's the chain of command for a decision like this? Is it start with the president? With a decision like this, and a figure as polarizing as Joe Paterno, I would have to think that the president, the current sitting president, would have to do this, would have to be okay with this, would have to give the green light on this. The athletic director, the current sitting head coach, there's a lot of people that I feel like should be vetted on this. You know, the fact that it's happening, though, and look, the government's just always listening to us at all times. On my For You page, guess what just popped up? Penn State Athletics, the Paterno Family Football Experience Room, an interactive collection honoring the history and tradition of Penn State football is coming to Beaver Stadium. And then the comments on this thing, I mean, holy cow. I mean, the comments under this poster, I mean, you can only imagine how raunchy and ridiculous they are. 310-840-4910. What do you make of Penn State choosing to honor Joe Paterno? Dan is in Milwaukee. What's up, Dan?
21: Good morning. It's disgusting. I'm just going to say it's disgusting. It's probably sponsored by the Epstein Foundation. going back to a caller a few minutes ago, they talked about Woody Hayes, the 1978 Gator Bowl. He punched Charlie Bauman, who was our middle guard from Clemson, when Art Schleister dumped that pass across the middle and Woody stepped in and Charlie Bauman stepped in, I'm sorry, and intercepted it. He was fired the next day. But what people don't know is Woody Hayes took it upon himself to contact the coaching staff and the athletic director at Clemson. He personally reached out to Charlie Bauman within 24 hours and made an apology to him. And when he was invited to South Carolina to speak in a coaching clinic, he personally made it a point of going and apologizing again to him in person, as well as to the Clemson coaching staff. And he doesn't get any recognition for that because nobody knows that story. And now they're going to put a statue back up in a museum for, you know, somebody that turned a blind eye to the kids being abused. It's disgusting. But I am a diehard Clemson fan from the time I was little, and I will say I have so much more respect for Woody Hayes than I do for Joe Paterno, and that's my take on it.
0: Appreciate you as always, man.
12: So everyone's obviously got strong thoughts about what happened on Joe Paterno's watch. And I don't think we need to rehash that. What a ridiculous decision by the university. Like whenever a university like makes a decision like this, whenever anybody makes a big time decision, I hope you do a cost benefit analysis, right? What are the benefits of this museum? Like, in reality, I don't think it's going to stay open very long, because I think the public outcry and the public disdain for the decision is going to force their hand. I truly do believe that. There's no way that this exhibit stays up for long. And here's the thing, right? It opens up today for the first time. It's open from 10 a.m. to 8 p.m. On game day. Well, one, I got to find out where this is located. Because you know what I immediately begin to think about? Are people going to try to, like, vandalize the memorial or vandalize the museum? Didn't that happen? Correct me if I'm wrong here, or if you know or not. Did that happen back with his statue? Did people start attempting to mess with the statue back then?
3: I mean, that might have happened a few times, but as Jane told us before the end of our previous hour, those that are in the Penn State, in and around the Penn State area, we had another caller come in and basically say they were a cult. Now, some of that's a little like tongue-in-cheek rivalry stuff, because that was a caller from Pittsburgh, and Pittsburgh and Penn State's a bit of a rivalry, or at least it was back in the day, but he's not entirely wrong. Like, if you're living around the Happy Valley area, and around that time in specific, like, there was a large segment of people that were not happy when Joe Paterno got fired. So when all of those things were happening, yeah, it's not like they were like, hey, Joe got to go. They were not happy. They all kind of understood the Sandusky thing, but there were a lot of people that would have been willing to, and maybe did in some capacity, fall on some sort of shield for Paterno.
0: Which in theory makes sense, but doesn't make it less disgusting. Q is in Detroit. What up, Q?
22: No, baby. How y'all doing?
0: On, man,
22: man, they going to make some money off of this. I think because Joe Paul looks so frail and old like George Burns, it kind of takes the sting away for how people view him. And I don't think that, you know, it's right, but it's going to reveal how people really, you know, their true character is. They don't care unless it bothers somebody and happened to somebody in their family or something like that. They look past that. So, you know, that's the world we live in today. I think it's atrocious, but, you know, they turn a blind eye. I would love to see, like you say, in those meetings, who came up with the idea and who all, you know, voted for it. Well, we going to see. They're going to protect that thing. But y'all have a good night, man.
0: I just can't believe that it's happening, man. I appreciate the call. And look, when I saw this story earlier, as I was getting ready for the show, I was debating whether or not I was just going to throw it in the first hour of the show and kind of just leave it as a one-off.
12: because I don't feel right talking about it, if I'm being honest. Like, it, there's part of me that feels a little guilty speaking on it because of the nature of what happened with Joe Paterno. But I don't feel guilty because if I don't do it, who else is going to do it? Penn State deserves a massive light shined on their stupid ass. This is such a dumb, unjustifiable decision. The more and more I think about it, I'm like, yo, what are we doing here? What's the reason for this, Penn State? 15 years ago, you decided to remove his statue from out in front of the stadium. That's the crazy part about all of this. Penn State, and my biggest issue with all of this, is the lack of consistency that Penn State has shown with their handling of Joe Paterno. The man died, and 6 months later, the statue was removed from out in front of the stadium. So if you felt that strongly then, like I've continued to say, if you felt that strongly about the accusations then, what's changed to where you feel differently now? All the info, all the facts are the same, yet you're now reneging on your decision and choosing to honor him anyway.
3: Do you think in a weird sense, like this is very, I feel like this showcases just what the depth of what Joe Paterno meant to the program and why this has become so complicated. They removed the statue a few months after he died. Well, that means the statue was up when he was still coaching. I mean, they put that statue up in 2001.
12: Right. So when I guess the question is, how long after the scandals dropped was the statue left up? I guess the million-dollar question now, right?
3: So the statue was taken down on July 22nd, 2012. We're so deep down the rabbit hole, I know the exact dates for when the statue was taken down.
12: So,
3: because they claimed that it was a source of division, and it stopped
12: the healing process. What do they think the exhibit's going to be, Denton? What the hell is the exhibit going to be?
3: Don't ask me. I didn't come up with a bright idea. Honor the family.
12: It's a head scratcher for sure, man. 310-840-4910. Joe, calling from somewhere out there in the land. What's up, Joe?
1: USA, baby.
12: Joe from the United States. What's up, Joe?
1: Gilbert, USA.
12: Gilbert, USA. What's going on, Joe from Gilbert?
1: Hey, man. I just want to say that Penn State should be ashamed of themselves for doing this for the unnamed coach who obviously was a NAMBLA card-carrying member. And then I'd also like to say that as a diehard Garnet and Black Gamecock, go Clemson. The P is invisible. Clemson, beat LSU.
12: Appreciate the call, brother, man. Man, sad stuff. I hate that this is where the conversation is shifted to tonight. It's entertaining, rather, to hear you all's thoughts on this. I always love when we get to like gauge your moral compass a little bit, because like sports are great, but like sports aren't a true gauge on someone's character. You know what I'm saying? What type of person you are. So I love hearing y'all talk about sports. I love hearing y'all talk about situations like this as well. Denton, I plan on making my own end. Like I'm about to go scorched earth on Penn State University.
3: Well, I think we should take a field trip to the museum.
12: Well,
3: I don't know that at this point if they're listening. They won't. I don't think they'll let us in. We might be put a poster on the wall. Don't let these guys in. But at this point, like if they're going to do it, I at least want to see what it is. Like I don't agree with the decision to do it. I think it's silly, but I'd like to see what it is.
12: So it's on social media. Let me see if I can find it again here real quick. It doesn't look too state of the art, if you ask me. Like, is it really worth, if you're gonna do something for Joe Pa and like open yourself up to this type of scrutiny and criticism,
0: at least have it be a state-of-the-art exhibit. It's not. It's not at all. It's not like the Sean Taylor mannequin that Dan Snyder tried to put up. It's not that level bad. But, like, it ain't nothing to write home about.
3: For those that might not be aware, that mannequin was see-through. It didn't, like, they couldn't even fill the mannequin in.
0: Yeah,
3: so, I mean, this is the reason that they name it after him, right on the front. National championship, 82 and 86. I mean, that was him.
0: Yeah. Poor Joe Paterno, man.
3: Oh, this really is not a lot.
0: No, that's what I'm saying. Like, for you to open up Pandora's box and potentially piss people off, at least do it with something that's going to be considered, you know, state of the art, right?
3: I mean, there had to be somebody on that 82 or 86 team that they felt like deserved to be honored in a way for winning a championship where they just named the room after them.
0: Instead of Joe Paterno, right? That's what I'm saying. Like, there is this eagerness, there's this affinity to go honor him. Why? I don't know. You would think, based off of how geeked up they are, you would think that he coached the team, quarterbacked the team, played defense for the team, filled the water up for the team. Honor a trainer. Somebody. Just not Joe Paterno, man. 310-840-4910. I'm appalled at the decision, if I'm being honest. I really am. But it is what it is. It happened. We came. We saw. We conquered. We are. That's the old slogan for Penn State football. They are honoring Joe Paterno in a controversial decision just 14 years after removing his stadium, his statue, rather, from out in front of Beaver Stadium. So buckle up. We'll see how long that museum, that exhibit actually lasts. The exhibit opened from 10 a.m. Holy cow. To 8 p.m. tonight. And then Penn State opens up the season this Saturday against Marshall. 310-840-4910 is the number here on Westwood One Sports Night. We'll continue to take your calls if you got them. Let's do this. Top story of the night comes out of the NBA. After a damn near year-long investigation, Adam Silver in the NBA finally dropping the hammer on Kawhi, Steve Ballmer, and the Clippers. Problem is, it's an inflatable hammer. I'll tell you why next here on Westwood One Sports Night.
2: The preseason is over, and just like that, the next football snap you see will mean something. 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From your home for the NFL, Westwood One Sports.
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0: know, I'm thrilled that we haven't had any tweakers in the comments tonight. As far as the YouTube channel goes, you can check out the show that way as well. 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Just search Westwood One Sports Night. Chat's been relatively sane tonight, and I appreciate that. It makes me feel better. I will sleep better tonight. My conscience will be more clear. So I thank you for that. If you want to hit us up in the chat, like I said, just search Westwood One Sports Night. There is a story out of the NBA that honestly should have been viewed as a positive and a plus for the association, but in reality, I think at the end of the day, it's going to be viewed as a net negative here. Remember that investigation we've been following with the Los Angeles Clippers and Kawhi and whether or not the Clippers circumvented the cap? The NBA wrapped up their near year-long investigation and in a statement said, quote, "We found a pattern of misconduct and multiple significant rules violations by the Clippers organization," and this is the kicker, "a prior offender of the salary cap circumvention rules." So, in the real world, in the streets, as I like to say, right, when you get convicted for a crime and you have no record, your punishment is a little bit more lenient because it can be argued that, hey, this simply was a lapse in judgment. When you're a repeat offender, in the real world, you get severely punished. You do. Especially if you're a repeat offender of like a violent crime. If you're a repeat offender of trafficking illegal substances, they don't play around with your ass. You get hammered. That's what should have happened to the Los Angeles Clippers. The Los Angeles Clippers should have received the NBA's version of the death penalty for what they did. But instead, in turn, from my vantage point, all they ended up with is a slap on the wrist. Here is the punishment for the Los Angeles Clippers. They're forced to forfeit five straight first-round picks from 2029 to 2033. Their owner, Steve Ballmer, is subject to a $30 million fine. He's also suspended for 1 year from league and team activities. President of Business Ops, Gillian Zucker, suspended 1 year without pay. And President of Basketball Ops, Lawrence Frank, suspended 6 months without pay. And then Kawhi, the player in this situation, no suspension, no voiding of the contract. All he's got to do is pay back $700,000. That's it. They would call that a sweetheart deal in the streets. Can't believe that this is all that happened to Kawhi and the Clippers. Hard to stomach, hard to believe, hard that this is a real thing that's happening. I think the biggest loser in this situation is Adam Silver. To me, he cannot be taken seriously as a commissioner if, one, this is the only punishment that the Clippers get. And then, two, Kawhi gets off with no suspension. Remember the Joe Smith case with the Wolves back in 2000? Joe Smith had his contract voided and his Bird rights were vacated. Kawhi's got to pay a $700,000 fine. And this is the crazier part. And why Adam Silver really looks like a goofy. How in the hell do you call yourself punishing the Clippers? And the biggest part of the punishment, the headline that sent out to every insider when the NBA, we're eating donuts, cheering donuts to one another, it's celebrating. Oh, we finally came to the end of our investigation. And the headline is, oh, we're stripping them of five first-round picks. No, the hell you're not. No, you're not. You can pull wool over someone else's eyes, not me, in the astute audience here at Westwood One Sports Night. We're no dummies. The whole big thing in this punishment is that, A, they're being stripped of five first-round picks. Being stripped of five first-round picks. When in reality, with the trade being allowed to go through, they're essentially being stripped of just three first-round picks. Because the trade that was agreed upon between the Clippers and the Raptors sends Kawhi to Toronto. It sends two first-round picks back to the LA Clippers in the years 2031, and 2033. So with that being said, this punishment that's levied down from Adam Silver is a total joke. And I feel like Adam Silver over time has consistently shown us that he's not fit to be the commissioner of the NBA. I feel so strongly about what he didn't do here with this situation that I'm almost in favor of going the route that college football is going. We see LSU versus the SEC right now in court. I'm almost at the point where Adam Silver shouldn't be allowed to levy down any punishments. The local court in each respective city should be who governs these teams and who holds these teams accountable when they violate the collective bargaining agreement. Because Adam Silver clearly is making decisions with his best interest in mind. What I always remind you all when we talk about owners being punished, the person levying out the punishment in this situation, Adam Silver, he works for Steve Ballmer. He works for the other owners across the association. So, of course, he's not going to be subject to a super strong punishment. Now, in this situation, right, because there was a mountain of evidence, I think the NBA was able to go a little bit harder than maybe some people anticipated, right? This is the crazy part about the ESPN article that was dropped detailing all of this. The Clippers in the months prior have continued to come out and say, hey, like, we've done nothing wrong here. And they categorize this investigation as a witch hunt, so on and so forth. Yet there is a mountain of evidence that says otherwise. Yet the Clippers are still going hard in the paint saying, nah, not us. No, not us. So according to the 36-page document that was released, as well as ESPN, the Clippers not only are not accepting fault in this situation, they plan on challenging the ruling. How they plan on going about this, I don't necessarily know. But there was a statement released by the NBA PA saying, hey, we're not going to challenge the punishment for Kawhi. And it seems like this thing is going to go under the bridge here, and they're going to eat their punishment and move the hell on. But like the Clippers with this statement that they released, and based off, you know, how they've moved in this situation over the past several months, routinely denying any wrongdoing, you have to wonder, man, like, what legal avenues are the Clippers willing to go down to, in turn, I guess, clean up the reputation of the Clippers, clean up the reputation of Steve Ballmer? Because right now, in the court of public perception, yeah, he's getting fined $30 million. Yeah, he's suspended for the entirety of next year, but he's also being crucified in the court of public opinion. This is not a good look. This is the equivalent to a player doing steroids, y'all. I call it what it is. It's the player equivalent to doing steroids. A owner giving a straight middle finger to the collective bargaining agreement, giving a straight middle finger to the other owners throughout the course of the league, to Adam Silver, to the folks in the NBA league office. I mean, it's a total sign of disrespect. It is. No other way to really slice it. Yet it was met with a slap on the wrist by Adam Silver. That's where I'm appalled by all of this. That's where I can't necessarily wrap my mind around all of this. They had the smoking gun. They've got everything they need to levy out a stiff, severe punishment, yet they're choosing not to. There may be one man to thank for all of this in terms of why the punishment's not stiff, why the punishment's not severe, more severe than what it is. The president of basketball operations for the LA Clippers, Lawrence Frank, essentially snitched in this situation. And we know Pablo Torre snitched in this situation. That's why it's even brought to the NBA's attention in the first place. Right? Like that is what it is. And I know we haven't touched a lot on that reality, but in that 36-page summary that was dropped, it was divulged that, hey, we began this investigation after an episode of Pablo Torre finds out. So Pablo put, you know, the Clippers, or the NBA rather, on the Clippers' tail. During the investigation, though, and this is what's been fascinating to me, during this investigation, several members within the Clippers organization lied to investigators. And it was found out that they were lying to investigators. Yet instead of the punishment getting more severe as a result of the lies, they walked some of the punishment back. I view it as a slap on the wrist. Nothing more than a slap on the wrist. In the ESPN article summarizing what happened with this, they divulged that Lawrence Frank snitching, and essentially as what he did, Lawrence Frank, the president of basketball ops for the Clippers, he was very cooperative with investigators. And because of that, his punishment was less. The blow was lessened for Lawrence Frank because of his cooperation with the investigators. And essentially, he not only lessened the blow for himself, but I believe he in turn lessened the blow for the Los Angeles Clippers as well. Like, that's the reality here. Everyone else got year-long suspension. Steve Ballmer, year-long suspension. You had the president of business ops get a year-long suspension in Jillian Zucker, yet Lawrence Frank gets 6 months. Why? Because Lawrence Frank gave them key information to ensure that they had all their I's dotted and T's crossed when this punishment was levied out, when this investigation concluded. Lawrence Frank saved the day and himself. This is why I say Adam Silver and company are full of doo-doo. Lawrence Frank is the president of basketball operations, correct? His primary function as the president of basketball ops, free agency, the draft, contracts, this 6-month suspension would have him out of the organization past the trade deadline coming up in February, but it would allow him, and this is where it's like, holy hell, it would allow him to return in time for the 2027 draft where the Clippers have a first-round pick. Put a bookmark in this real quick. I mentioned the Clippers, the big piece of this punishment is that they were docked, supposed to be docked 5 consecutive first-round picks. Why are we waiting until 2029? To begin to dock the Clippers for their picks. I guarantee you, if I go run Steve Ballmer over with an SUV and I get convicted, they're not going to wait 3 years to sentence me or 3 years for my sentencing to begin. It's not how that world works. So why the Clippers get to wait until 2029 before they start forfeiting picks is beyond me. But Lawrence Frank, due to his snitching, will be allowed to participate in the draft with the Clippers. And then he also will be back in time for free agency, where the Clippers are expected to have over $50 million in cap space. So is this really a punishment? That's what I can't help but go back to. Is this really a punishment? I don't believe it is. I believe Adam Silver did a, hey, I got you, Sloan. Hey, don't even worry about it. I got you. Hey, it's all good. I got you. I feel Adam Silver's pulling the okie doke right now. And when you come out and the headline says 5 first round picks docked, it gets everyone's attention immediately, doesn't it? That's the first thing that people think about. The first thing that people notice when this punishment is made public is, damn! Imagine in football, you got docked 5 first round picks. That would be like, that's why football and basketball are just two different sports. I don't even know if Roger Goodell had the stones to do it. You might as well just tell the GM at the time, just go ahead and quit. Because if you're not going to be able to pick in the first round for 5 consecutive years, you're going to set your franchise back. You're going to get fired. You might as well just quit. You're going to be able to put a good team together. But obviously the NBA is a lot different. So instead of 5 first-round picks, I would have docked them 7 first-round picks, especially if you knew you were going to give them 2 first back for the Kawhi trade. Can't believe it, dog. Kawhi, stupid-ass Uncle Dennis. I hope everybody out there has learned a lesson from this. Don't let your greedy-ass aunties, uncles, grandmothers, sisters, brothers, don't let them get involved in your business affairs. All this is because Uncle Dennis is greedy. Uncle Dennis wanted a little bit of change up underneath the table. So they decided to act a fool, and now Kawhi's got to pay back $700,000. At least his contract's still guaranteed, though. At least the money's still there. At least he's going to get to play basketball this year for a winning organization. They should have trapped his ass. They should have made him stay right in Los Angeles and suffer. Play with Darius Garland. I couldn't believe it, man. Kawhi just, I don't know. He seems like he's a schemer.
1: Honestly, this should have been a real punishment, would have been that the NBA forces him to play games.
0: Yeah, right. Literally. Knowing his injury track record, man. I can't believe that this one was dropped today. I thought the NBA would do it as like a Friday news dump. Shout out to them for dropping it on a Wednesday, I guess. Day before college football season starts. Day before week one of college football, they dropped this. Fact that the trade's going through. I think that's probably the most egregious piece in all of this, is the fact that the trade's going through. Because essentially the biggest, stiffest part of the punishment is for not, because it's not really 5 first-round picks. It's 3. Embarrassing. We wrap up the show the same way each and every night here on Westwood One Sports Center. Guy Denton Day puts the show to bed. I am eager to know what you got for us tonight, man, because this is it's been a night here on Westwood One Sports Night.
1: It has. It usually always is. We're clarifying Burnergate in the NFL. We'll do it next.
2: College football is back. The pageantry, the pride, the passion. Will Arch Manning live up to the hype? And what will Lane Kiffin's first season at LSU look like? Tons of questions with answers coming fast. Westwood One Sports.
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24: The Brewers are in first place in the NL Central as they look to win the division for the fourth straight year. We're talking baseball on the Fan.

0: Linnell Willingham here on Westwood One Sports Night. One final segment to go. If it ever goes bad for me as a sports radio host, big voice guy, know that I'm coming for your bag. We wrap the show up the same way each and every night. Your guy Denton Day puts the show to bed. I can only imagine what he's got in store for us tonight.
1: So I'm sure you have seen the most recent Burnergate accusations in the NFL, in the event where you or any of our listeners have not. There was a set of circumstances that took place this week where Tua Tagovailoa posted a photo of himself on his Instagram. And then immediately under posting the photo of himself was a comment from Tua Tagovailoa saying, "We are so proud of you. You got this." So it came from the same account that posted the photo. And immediately, everyone jumps to the conclusion that Tua Tagovailoa has a burner account. And he's going around saying nice things about himself on this miscellaneous, mysterious account, maybe fueling the Tuanon. Tuanon is his, like, fan group. Odd name. I didn't choose it. Don't get mad at me.
0: Tua's Anonymous.
1: Well, we now know who is responsible for Burnergate. It's his wife. She's clarified, saying that she did not switch her Instagram accounts before commenting on the picture of her husband, then clarifying and stating that Tua does not use social media. And this is a learning point.
0: I hate that lie. I'm sorry, Denton. Anyone that lies and says they don't use social, you're a liar. Oliver, cat's out of the bag. I think you've been lying about Twitter.
1: Yeah, Oliver says he doesn't use social media. See, we stand on opposite ends of this. I think people very much overestimate the amount of athletes that fully control their own social media.
0: Yeah. Like, dude, with all the treatment and things that they get, what do you think they're doing when they're getting, when they're in the damn hyperbaric chamber? They're scrolling, guys.
1: I think most of these dudes, I think they ain't on it. I think they got people that are posting for them.
0: Especially the younger athletes, bro. You got to think, like, they're us, dude.
1: Yeah, but Tua ain't that young.
0: Tua's not that young.
1: Like, Tua ain't on social media. Like, when she says he ain't on social media, he ain't on social media. Kevin Durant, social media. Steph Curry, social media.
0: I don't think Steph's on it.
1: Nah, he said that he would check Twitter during halftime and games.
0: What a loser. But no, like, the days of, like, and this is where, like, all the old heads out there hate this because, you know, quarterback is supposed to be a position that, you know, is handled with such honor and grace. Man, today's quarterbacks are going to have, the new upcoming generation of quarterbacks are going to have different hobbies, different things that they like to do in their spare time than at Tom Brady and Peyton Manning. That's why during the pre-draft, people were getting all pissy and making it seem like it was a big deal that, I'm going to use Shador Sanders as an example, making it a big deal that Shador wanted to stream and rap in his free time. Who the hell cares? Like, the kid's supposed to work out 24 hours a day, 7 days a week.
1: Speaking of rapping, how about Tom Hardy putting the pen to work?
0: You're going to have to run that by me again. Tom who?

0: actor played Bane in The Dark Knight. Very British, jacked, but he's a rapper. He did an album with Czarface. He's on a track with Method Man.
1: Is that Czarface like a doppelganger for Scarface?
0: Yeah, just a hip hop situation.
1: Hip-hop name. Okay.
0: Yeah, going on over there. This didn't come across your timeline?
1: No.
0: See, you have too much terrible music that comes across your timeline. You don't have room for the good stuff.
1: By the way, since you want to make a remark about terrible music, I did bookmark a factual tweet earlier, and that tweet was Drake's Iceman becomes his longest leading number one album on the R&B hip-hop chart via Billboard.
0: R&B and hip-hop, because it's not real rap. Gotcha.
1: You know what, man?
0: Are you going to be a country fan now? You just follow your goat everywhere? Now he's doing country music?
1: Well, I actually think that he's long overdue for a country crossover. He's got, like, a talented voice. I think he would sound awesome doing country. Okay, if you're not going to acknowledge that, like, he's not a good rapper.
0: Which he's not. He'd rather just write his stuff. Like, I don't understand how we keep doing this.
1: In my head, when I asked that, I knew that you were going to rebuttal with he's not.
0: He makes fine music. Not for me, but...
1: When you say fine...
0: He makes music the way like Kanye makes music. Kanye doesn't write his own raps either. That's why I'm so mad at Pusha T. His ghostwriter left.
1: Yeah, no, yeah. Your disrespect for Drake is like... It needs to be studied.
0: What do you mean?
1: Honestly.
0: I think you love him too much. Like, I think you just love the fact that he is number one. I don't think you actually love him.
1: Oh, so now you think I'm just some fair weather rap fan.
0: Yeah.
1: Well, I'm not. Denton. I'm not. I am a huge fan of Dwayne Michael Carter, the greatest rapper of all time. The Drake Toll Show comes up next. What up, Drake?
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8: For a long time, when we talked about the HPV vaccine, we were talking about protecting girls from cervical cancer. But now there's something every parent of a boy should know as well. The vaccine isn't necessarily just for girls, because a new study out of Johns Hopkins School of Public Health found that boys and young men who got the HPV vaccine cut their risk of developing HPV-related cancers by about half. HPV, that virus, is incredibly common, nothing to be ashamed of. Almost everyone who's sexually active will likely be exposed at some point. The CDC currently recommends the vaccine for kids at ages 11 or 12, but it can be given as early as 9. And if your kid missed it, it's not too late for them to get protected. Catch-up shots are recommended through age 26. If you have questions, if you have concerns, your family pediatrician is a good place to start. I'm Dr. Sanjay Gupta, helping you live a better life.
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10: ABC News, I'm Sherry Preston. Activist, journalist, and feminist organizer Gloria Steinem has died. During her career, she founded two magazines, New York and Ms. She wrote multiple books and co-founded organizations, including the National Women's Political Caucus and the Free to Be Foundation. For her work, she was awarded the Presidential Medal of Freedom by President Obama in 2013. Gloria Steinem was 92. In Minneapolis, another mass shooting. Two people killed and several more hurt. Police Chief Bill Peterson.
11: Officers entered the high-rise apartment building. Inside, officers encountered victims and heard additional gunfire. Officers followed the sound of the gunfire to an upper floor of the building. On that floor, officers encountered a haze that significantly limited their visibility. Officers exchanged gunfire with the suspect.
10: The suspect dying by suicide. Iran launching more strikes on American allies in the Middle East after the latest U.S. attacks. This is ABC News.
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0: Well, good morning, Fan Nation. Rise up here on the Bill and Rookie Experience. Another day, another 4 hours of mediocrity begin right now. Good to have you along here on the BRX Thursday edition of the program. Let me ask you a question. Is it just me, or is this week flying right on by?
1: Are you asking me?
0: Of course I'm asking you.
1: No, it's not.
0: I mean, zippity-doo.
1: Not quite.
0: I can't believe it's Thursday, but whatever.
2: Hi, Billy. Thanks for doing this.
1: Yeah, you're welcome.
0: By the way.
1: Thank you for doing this.
0: By the way, I do have a message to everybody out there. I got a return message for you here in just a moment. And this applies to most everybody, except for those people that were crap-talking me on the talk and text line and email and stuff like that. I see that stuff. You're crap-talking me. Dave S., Scott and Appleton, a couple of others out there. But for everybody else, let me just say this.
3: But I'm going to start off by saying, I missed y'all. Serious, I missed y'all. There is no other job like this. There's no other fan base like you guys. So with that being said, the big dog is back!
0: All right, there you go. Let's get started.
1: Wow.
0: Okay. Let's see. What anything happened?
1: All right.
0: Anything happened while it's gone?
1: Not really.
0: No. Nah. Usually when I leave, it's it goes quiet. It's almost like the sports world stops, which is kind of interesting. All right. I did get home in time. I got home in time for the Brewers game last night. I did not make it past the sixth inning, though. When the Brewers were up 6-5. They tried to bleed the Cubs to death with those little bloopers.
1: Oh, my goodness.
0: Two out of three bloopers ain't bad. I think Ted Nugent sang that song. And then that third one that would have broke the game open, Nico Horner made a great diving catch to save a couple of runs in a big explosive inning. But at the end of the day, the Brewers won it 9-5. It did not matter at the end of the day.
1: The Cubs bullpen did what they do and gave up more runs later.
0: That's perfect. Brewers win it 9-5. We'll talk about it coming up after the first Fan Sports Flash. Packers are off for a couple of days now before next week. I think they come back on Monday and then get their normal week started.
1: Get into a normal game week schedule. Yep.
0: For the Minnesota Vikings Queens on next Sunday, a week from Sunday at Viking Stadium. All right. By the way, I know nobody cares around here, but that's okay. Gophers begin their football season tonight on the Peacock. Look for Jackson on roaming the sidelines. I wonder if he'll have a headset on.
1: Yeah, right. Well, I hope for his sake somebody like breaks their helmet or something, and he's got to snap into action.
0: Oh, but yeah, wouldn't that be great? By the way, I had him text me the numbers of the players that he has to keep track of the helmets. And like I said, one of them, Poe, I think, is like the starting guard is one of the kids' names. But, yeah, wouldn't that be great? He had to change the face mask and all that stuff on the helmets that he's in charge of.
1: Well, there's a timeout down there. It looks like one of the players has a face mask issue, but
0: he's dropping the screw. He's looking on his hands and knees looking forward to the turf.
1: Getting down there, taking care of that real quick.
0: Oh, my God.
1: Kudos to the staff.
0: Oh, so funny. Speaking of screws and stuff, I'm so glad I'm done putting together that crappy furniture that you buy at the store that comes with horrible instructions written by, with pictures drawn by a fourth grader. Oh, my goodness. Done putting all that stuff together. Anyway, all right, so where were you? So Packers off until Monday. Yada, yada, yada. The Clippers got hammered. Did you see that penalty? No, that just happened yesterday, right? I'm not repeating anything that you talked about earlier in the week.
1: I forgot about it yesterday. No, it happened yesterday.
0: 5 first-round draft picks and what was it, $30 million?
1: Yeah.
0: For their false contract with, Kawhi Leonard?
1: Right, Kawhi Leonard.
0: My goodness.
1: The guy that's on before us, though, Willingham, he says it's not actually what it sounds like.
0: Oh, okay.
1: He said it may be 3 first-rounders, but
0: it's still pretty penal, isn't it?
1: It was. It was a huge fine. I don't remember ever seeing a fine like that.
0: Yeah. Very interesting. All right. There you go. That's kind of where we're at. I got to get situated here because I was off the radar for a while, for a few days, because I had more pressing matters. getting the kid all settled in. I did listen to the Bill Michaels show on the way home, starting in at Eau Claire. Yeah. On the Free Fan app. Download the Free Fan app today.
4: Uh-huh.
0: Works like a champ, man. That app works like a champ.
1: I was getting texts from a guy in Albania yesterday.
0: Did you really?
1: Yeah.
0: There's an Albania song, isn't there?
1: I don't know.
0: Anyway, well, that's awesome.
1: Incredible, man.
0: But anyway, Fan app will work great. And I did, you know, he has stolen the bit. If the Brewers play 500 ball, you know, the Cubs have to do this, that, and the other thing. You're welcome. I did not get any credit for it, but whatever. I don't need credit. We all know where it originated
1: and yeah.
0: Who the big dog is when it comes to that. Let's see. Let's do a fan forecast. I heard I missed some storms yesterday coming home. Is that a true story?
1: Well, I don't know. Yeah, I mean, yesterday morning was pretty wicked. I didn't know what time you left or anything, but and I don't know where they exactly came from, but they usually come from that part. Maybe it happened overnight there. But it hit us early morning, man. It was wicked.
0: I left at 9.
1: Yeah, it was way over by then.
0: Okay. Well, today, then, let's take a look at today's forecast. Showers and thunderstorms during the morning, giving way to periods of light rain this afternoon. It'll be windy. And then scattered storms tonight, mid-70s for the high. Friday, cloudy and upper 70s. And then the weekend looks a little bit better. We are off and running on the Bill and Rookie Experience.
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2: Good morning, Fan Nation. The Packers are back at it yesterday on the practice field as they prepare for the season opener a week from Sunday in Minnesota. Prior to the cut down to the 53-man roster, there was a lot of speculation as to how many wide receivers they would keep. As it turns out, the answer was 7 when J. Michael Sturdivant made it. One guy who was a lock on the roster is Jaden Reed, and he says they have a strong group heading into the season.
13: I think we the best, personally. You know, that's how you got to believe, and that's what I believe, you know, truly in my heart. So we got a lot of playmakers in the room, and, you know, we getting better, more mature. The way we've been, you know, clicking with each other and just hanging out, getting in with each other, building a brotherhood, and I truly think we can be the best.
2: Packers announced more roster moves yesterday, signing long snapper Scott Daly and kicker Lenny Krieg to the practice squad. The Packers open the regular season a week from Sunday against the Vikings. Speaking of the Vikings, quarterback J.J. McCarthy isn't going anywhere. General manager Nolan Teasley said yesterday that the 23-year-old will be on the week one roster, despite speculation about his future. In college football news, the 138th season of Wisconsin football
9: opens under the lights in prime time at Lambeau Field Sunday. The Badgers take on number 4-ranked Notre Dame in game one. Opening head coach Luke Fickell's fourth season at the helm. We'll have it for you right here on The Fan and streaming on The Fan app. Kickoff set for 6:30 p.m. In Major League Baseball, the Brewers took the third game of their four-game series against the Cubs, 9-5, the final at Wrigley Field. Jojo Romero credited with the victory after striking out one batter in a scoreless inning of relief. Jackson Churio led the way at the plate. He was 4-for-6, including a solo homer. Brewers pounded out 14 hits. William Contreras, Andrew Vaughn had RBI singles, part of a three-run fourth inning that put him ahead for good. Joey Ortiz capped the scoring with a two-run single in the ninth. Jacob Mizrowski gave up 5 earned runs and 5 hits, walked 4 in 4 innings, matching a season high for runs allowed. But the Brewers get the win, and with back-to-back wins, now they've pushed their NL Central advantage to 9 games over Chicago, with just 22 left. Final game of that series tonight at Wrigley. In other Central Division action, it was the Reds 7, the Padres 3. The Giants beat the Pirates 5-4-10, and the Cardinals needed extra innings to beat the Dodgers 8-6, that also in 10. In minor league baseball, the Timber Rattlers held on for a 4-3 win over the Beloit Sky Carp in Beloit. Luis Castillo got the Timber Rattlers on the board with a RBI single in the first. Sawyer Strohsnyder made it 2-0 with a RBI grounder in the second. And then Eric Batanti had a home run in the eighth to put the Timber Rattlers up 3-0. They would hold on for the 4-3 win. And they'll go at it again tonight in Beloit. In college hockey news, the Wisconsin hockey teams are headed to Green Bay in February. The Badgers men's and women's hockey teams will both be playing at Lambeau Field February 20th, part of the Frozen Tundra Faceoff. The women will face off against Ohio State, while the men will take on Michigan. And that is your latest sports flash. I'm Bill Rabior, Sports Radio 107.5 and 1400, The Fan.
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14: It is 6:17 on the Bill and Rookie Experience, our Thursday edition of the program. Man, I cannot believe time has flown by so fast. By the way, don't forget the Lynyrd Skynyrd concert is tomorrow night. Wow, time flies. No, it's tonight. It's tonight.
9: Right.
14: It's tonight.
9: The third. Tonight. Thursday.
14: It is the third. Tonight. 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Lynyrd Skynyrd and Mark Farner's American Band at Capital Credit Union Park tonight. See, time has flown by. Lost track of it. Let's see. Oh, this is one of the Scott Appleton is in trying to defend himself. Smacking me down while I was gone. Oh, my email was hacked. Great to have you back, Rocky. Thoughts on the U.S. Open since nothing else happened? No thoughts on the U.S. Open at all. Let's see. Grumpy old man from the 1890s. It's nice. The Brewers and the Cubs finished the game 9-5 in honor of Dolly Parton.
9: That's what I was going to say. They should change that now to they call it a Parton game.
14: Okay.
9: Or a Dolly game.
14: She was laid to rest a few days ago.
9: 9-5.
14: Let's see. Gooch from Manitowoc says, "Hi, guys. Good morning. How are you doing today? Bill, thanks for being here. But I hope you guys look at this image. PCA is powder. I sent you an image. It's a 1995 movie where some guy was an albino and had supernatural powers. That would explain his MVP run, Bill. But he has a hard time doing anything against the Brewers. Ha ha. LOL, look at the image. He's a spitting image for powder. He's got that early receding headline." Thumbs up.
9: Hairline, you mean?
14: No, a headline right here.
9: Well, I know, but did you have any meant?
14: I don't know. I just read it as it comes in. I read them as it comes
9: in. Why you got to make fun of somebody's looks?
14: I didn't. I just read it.
9: No, I'm talking to the person who sent that. You got no mirrors in your home?
14: Wow. Bill, defensive of PCA. He is right. PCA does not fare well against the Brewers. The Brewers have him in check. Kyle L. says, "Rookie, is it me or is this week flying by?" No, it's not just you. It is zippity-doo. Brock says, good morning, guys. Welcome back, rookie. Also, good win by the Brewers last night. They have now done exactly what they needed to do in this series and allowed the Scrubs to gain exactly zero games. On a more sour note, Miz looked rough. He's working to and through his highest numbers of pitches and innings in a season, and I hope he's not tiring out for the playoffs. You could tell him from the start that he was going to struggle as he slipped on the mound a few times. The Scrubs are now plus 3,000 to win their division, but Miz dropped to minus 575 to win the Cy Young after the start. Yeah, Miz was, there's a story on the Brewers website about him struggling with the mound again. First time he's given up three earned runs, or more than three earned runs, after a 25-game streak of three earned runs or less. It's funny you talk about his innings. So I had to listen to the Cubs broadcast on the package last night, and they were talking a couple of things. First of all, they were lamenting the fact that they scored five runs against the Miz and were still losing the ball game.
9: Right.
14: And they were talking about it was a difficult night to pitch from the heat and the humidity. And I know Kyle Harrison blamed the humidity for his poor pitching performance the other night, but Miz was complaining about the mound again last night. And I don't know if it's in his head. I don't know if ground crews are doing anything to that to get in his head or what, but you got to fight through it. You know what I mean? It's like every time it seems like there's a bad that he scuffles a little bit, it's the mound's fault, you know? And it's, to me, it's like, yeah, you got to get through that. Don't need to really hear about the mound being an issue. I could be wrong.
9: Well,
14: but
9: I mean, it's the same for both guys. It is right. What it is. And, yeah, you got to deal with it.
14: But it seems like all the issues now are mound issues. And it's like, because he even did, I don't know if you saw the, I don't know how common this is. But they, on Twitter, they showed him doing a simulated game the other night on the actual pitching mound at Wrigley Field.
9: Oh, yeah? Okay.
14: Trying to get you, whatever. But anyway.
9: Well, getting back to Pete Crow Armstrong, just real quick, in his career against the Brewers, he hits 160. He does have five home runs, 12 RBIs. In 33 games, excuse me, 160.
14: PCA.
9: Yeah, so they have kept him in check.
14: Bill says, nice to have the band back today. Rookie, do you remember what all the hockeys do since you were gone so long? I did watch the U.S. Open. It was the greatest pool turning this year. Great finish.
9: U.S. Open what?
14: I don't know what I'm not ref. I don't know what the reference to the joke is about the U.S. Open and being a pool. I do remember the hotkeys. I remember the most important hotkey of all.
15: Groin injury. Groin injury.
9: You think that's the most important one?
14: Yeah. Scott says, if you fellas hadn't seen the new Madden 27 game cover, it's Caleb William and the Chicago skyline. So not only is the Madden curse on the clock for the athlete, but the city has already been cursed. Hello, Hammond. I like it. There's a town in Minnesota called Hammond, and you go by the sign, it's the Hammond arrow right here. I was thinking about taking a picture and posting, but I had two hands on the steering wheel, Bill, because that's what I do.
9: That's good.
14: Safety first.
9: That's good.
14: Rick and Nina says, welcome back, rookie. Enough said. Rich in Sterling Heights, Michigan, where it's 7:24, says, welcome back, Rookster. You missed one of Super Trucker's fabulous calls, and I guess Marsh's emails won't get read now. I saw Super Trucker must have had a good call because he was taking a beating. Do you remember what that was about, Billy?
9: No.
14: You just tuned it out?
9: Yeah. It has something to do with Kyle McCord, now that I think about it.
14: Oh, okay. Chris says, good morning, guys. Bill, I'm still in Albania for a few more days. The fan app is a lifesaver over here because I can still get my doctor prescribed daily mediocrity. A PSA about the app for Fan Nation, it's region blocked outside the U.S. So in order to make it work, you need a VPN and set your region to America. Then it works like a champ.
9: Really?
14: That's kind of interesting.
9: Yeah,
14: I did not know that. It worked.
9: Language
14: like,
9: do they speak in Albania?
14: It worked like a champ coming home yesterday. Let's see.
9: Albanian, perhaps?
14: Spencer says, welcome back, Rookie. I'm sure in preparing for the big dog to return home, Marsha had an extra bowl of oat bran and an extra shot of Metamucil this morning. That's possible.
9: Wow.
14: Probably.
9: Man.
14: Roger from Oshkosh says, Miz has lost to Cy Young. He's now mediocre. That's not the case at all. He has not lost to Cy Young.
9: Not even close, bud.
14: Mike and Cecil says, good morning, fellas. PCA versus the Brewers is still more productive than playoff Yelich. I tell you, yeah, well, we'll find out. Yelich seems to be coming around a little bit.
9: Well, if he can come up with timely hits like he did the other night.
14: Yes.
9: Timely hits. That would be good.
14: Oh, Bill's back in, says the U.S. Open pool tournament. They actually have a billiards tournament, not the U.S. Open tennis. I did not know they did that, by the way. Did you?
9: Where?
14: Have a U.S. Open billiards tournament.
9: Well, I mean, that doesn't surprise me. Where is it? Was it here or something?
14: Not in Green Bay, but anyway. All right, where's my TWIB music? Boom, let's do this. All right, Brewers win 9-5 last night. Dolly Parton game, as somebody said. I think that was Grumpy Old Man. Dolly Parton game, 9-5. And so the Brewers really have a vice grip on the division now. In fact, I would declare it done. 9-game lead. Brewers are 87-53 on the season. 87-53. 5 wins clear of the Dodgers. 4 wins clear of the Braves. And I don't know, does it matter in the American League? 4 wins clear of Tampa Bay? They don't do that alternating World Series thing, do they? Isn't it the best team in the baseball gets the home field advantage if you make it to the Fall Classic?
9: I don't know. They keep changing it.
14: All right, anyway. 4 games clear of the Braves for the top spot in the National League. 87-53, 9-game lead over the Cubs, 17 over the Cardinals, 19 over Pittsburgh, and 20 over Cincinnati. By the way, the 9-game lead in the division matches the Dodgers' 9-game lead over Arizona as the largest lead in any of the divisions right now.
9: Mm.
14: And obviously the Brewers will wrap up the series tonight against Chicago. Brewers are now on pace to win 100.1 games, Bill. That would be a franchise record.
9: It would, by 4.1 games.
14: And by the way, this is going to come right down to the wire. Do you recall? Do you recall our bet with Romero at the beginning of the year of Cheesecake?
9: Yes.
14: 100 wins?
9: Right.
14: So it's going to come right down to the wire with Romero and Cheesecake. Brewers have a 99.5% chance to win the division. This is the highest it's been.
9: Wait, how many total wins? 87?
14: 87 right now.
9: So they need 13, and they only have 22 games left. So
14: yeah.
9: So they got to go 13-9.
14: Yep.
9: Feasible?
14: Very feasible. 99.5% chance to win the division. That is a new high this year. 100% chance to make the postseason. 87-53. How many games played is that, Bill?
9: 87-53, that's 140.
14: In their 140th game a year ago, they defeated the Philadelphia Phillies by a score of 6-3. Jose Quintana, by the way, was the winner.
9: Okay.
14: Winning pitcher. That pushed the Brewers' record to 86-54. So the Brewers are now back ahead of last year's record-setting pace by a game. Also, a year ago at this time, after 140 games, their lead in the division was 6. Today, it's 9.
9: 9. Wow, okay.
14: So, woo!
9: And did they win the division last year?
14: They did.
9: They did. So
14: they won the division by 5 games last year.
9: Great shape to do it again.
14: I mean, they're up by 9, so think about this. This goes back to, when we do the whole, if the Brewers played .500 after when we start after the All-Star break. So Sunday, July 13th was the last game before the All-Star break. Okay?
16: Yeah.
14: They won that game a year ago. Well, I want to do the 2026. Hold on, give me one moment here. My bad. I don't want to do last year's. That was last year's. I want to do this year's. So just before the All-Star break, let me scroll back to July. Would have been, they scuffled going in, right? They lost three in a row to Pittsburgh. So July 12th was the final game before the All-Star break. They lost to Pittsburgh 14-5. They were 59-37 going into the All-Star break. They were up five games at the All-Star break. Mm-hmm. And then coming out of the break, we started doing them. If the Brewers play 500. Since then, they've nearly doubled their lead in the division to nine games.
16: Pretty good. What's their record? Well, you'd have to add that up, but it's been good.
14: Well, that adding their record wouldn't be hard. I mean, what they're at, what I say, 87 wins right now?
16: Yeah.
14: Let me go back down to the 80.
16: And what were they?
14: They 56? 59.
16: 59.
14: Yeah, so what, 28 wins? 28,
16: yep.
14: 28 wins added since the All-Star break. Yeah, pretty impressive, no doubt about it. So they continue to roll. Alec sends us off the talk and text line. Says, good morning, Alec, enjoying the mediocrity in Pontevedra Beach, Florida, with the help of the Fan app. Is that how you say it? Is it Pontevedra Beach, Florida? Anyway.
16: Sure.
14: Pontevedra,
16: yeah.
14: Alec, listening on the Fan app.
16: You down there applying for Tiger Woods' driver position?
14: Boca del Vista. Isn't that from Seinfeld? Is
16: yeah.
14: That old Alec from Boca del Vista.
16: Boca would be Tiger's driver. But then I'd have to live in Florida, so.
14: Well, in about 3 months, you'll be wishing you're living in Florida. All right, it is 6:32, Sports Radio 107.5, 1400, the Free Fan app. Is that Brewers game on national TV tonight? I believe tonight's game is on Fox, is it not?
16: That is correct, sir.
14: Okay, there you go.
16: 6:15.
14: Yep. All right.
16: Logan Henderson versus Kevin Gausman.
14: Tune in. All right, 6:33 on the Bill and Rookie Experience.
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8: Good morning, Fan Nation. The Packers will start the season without Josh Jacobs at running back. They'll have Marshawn Lloyd poised to make his first impactful play since being drafted a couple years ago. In addition, the Packers made a trade with the Steelers to bring in second-year running back Caleb Johnson out of the University of Iowa to join the group. Johnson practiced for the first time with his new team earlier this week and says he already feels at home in this Packers offense.
11: I feel like it feels really good. I feel like it goes back to, you know, Iowa and goes back to, you know, when I was at Pittsburgh. It's all flowing and it's all in the same situation, so I feel like now I'm even more, and I know what to expect, the expectations are, and the sky's the limit for me.
8: Johnson joins Lloyd and Chris Brooks as the only running backs on the active roster. Packers open up on the road week one, a week from Sunday, against the Minnesota Vikings. And in Minnesota, Vikings quarterback J.J. McCarthy isn't going anywhere. General manager Nolan Teasley said yesterday he will be on the week one roster. McCarthy lost the starting competition to Kyler Murray early in training camp, enters the regular season sharing backup duties with veteran Carson Wentz. In college football, the Wisconsin Badgers host Notre Dame at Lambeau Field on Sunday night to open up Luke Fickell's fourth season at the helm of the program. Badgers and the Fighting Irish will meet for the first time since a 2021 clash at Soldier Field, which was a 41-13 Notre Dame win. We'll have all the action for you right here on The Fan and streaming on The Fan app. Kickoff set 4:30 p.m. Not a baseball. Jackson Chourio homered. The Brewers beat the Cubs 9-5 Wednesday night, overcoming a shaky performance by Jacob Mizorowski. William Contreras hit a tie-breaking RBI single as Milwaukee won for the sixth time in eight games and improved to a major league best 87-53. Chourio had four of the Brewers' 14 hits and scored two runs. Mizorowski, meanwhile, allowed five runs and five hits in four innings. The front runner for the NL Cy Young Award surrendered three earned runs or fewer in his first 25 starts this year. But manager Pat Murphy says it was all about control.
12: Yeah, his delivery's got to be right. He's got to command his fastball. If he doesn't command his fastball, he's good, but he's not. You saw what happened tonight, and he walks people.
8: David Peterson took the loss for Chicago, gave up six runs on seven hits, walked four, and the Cubs have dropped three of their last four. The Brewers' lead now over Chicago is nine games in the Central. The series concludes tonight at Wrigley. In other Central Division action, it was the Reds over the Padres 7-3. Giants beat the Pirates 5-4 in 10. And the Cardinals beat the Dodgers 8-6 in 10. In minor league baseball, Eric Batante homered for the Timber Rattlers, his 25th of the season. That's already a franchise single season record. And the Timber Rattlers held on for a 4-3 win over the Beloit Skycarp. They've taken the first two games of that series in Beloit. They'll play game three tonight. And that is your latest sports flash. I'm Bill Rabior, Sports Radio 107.5 and 1400, The Fan.
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6: It is 641 on the BRX. Makes you wonder what?
13: How they ever did it without.
6: Oh, yeah. I was just telling Bill. Got to my in-laws, stayed over with the in-laws, and we got there, and their AC was broken, their central air was broken, the guy couldn't get the parts and fix it until yesterday, so fix it the day we were leaving. Yeah, so it was 3-4 nights over there. That was fun.
13: Oh, man.
6: And it was hotter than hot, 90s.
13: I remember that happened to me once in my apartment. I had just like a small studio apartment, and I had a window unit, and it didn't work, and it was like the hottest time of the year, and I was like, you got to be kidding me.
6: Yeah.
13: Had to wait a couple days. I mean, I was cooking.
6: It's kind of interesting. Gabby has an air conditioner in her dorm room, but Jackson does not, and his fans blowing everywhere. That's fun setting that stuff up. John in Big Swamico says, Bill Michaels has been crushing it. Yesterday's Hump Day proclamation was epic. Looking forward to another story time with the big unit today. Where does this guy come up with this riveting content? Now, I don't know if that's, if you're just giving me the business or what. Did he do a hump day? I mean, nobody does a hump day. Yeah, he probably gets up in the morning, listens to the BRX, and I like it. That's some good mediocrity right there. So, Packers head coach Matt LaFleur spoke with the media yesterday. I have no idea what he said. Let's listen together.
13: Okay.
6: We're not going to play the whole thing. We're going to listen to bits and pieces here. Little comments.
13: Matty.
6: Let's see.
13: Oh, wait. That's Judy. Never mind. That's Goody.
6: A Goody. Okay. So apparently this, I don't know where this team, the Packers, rank in terms of youth in the NFL. For like the last 5 years, they've been the youngest team in the National Football League. But apparently they have more veterans this year, so they're probably not the youngest team in the league. So does Matt LaFleur sense a difference in having more veterans on the squad this year?
14: I mean, I don't really think too much about it. I can tell you this. We got a great group of guys. I do think that some of the guys that have come in that are veterans have a very good process that some of the younger guys can learn from. So I think that definitely helps.
6: Mm-hmm.
13: Well, this is all as of the last week or so, too, bringing in Jonnu Smith, who's a 10-year veteran and things like that. From this list, I just looked it up here. Packers are like sixth.
6: Okay.
13: Average age, 25.9 years.
6: Okay. Does he sense more leading by example by having older guys on the team?
14: Guys lead in different ways. And I can tell you, we do have a lot of leaders in that locker room. Some are a little bit more vocal than others, but I think the guys have done a good job of trying to take ownership of their team, because I'm a big believer in player-led teams are going to be more effective than coach-led teams.
6: I'd agree with that 100%. 100%. Guys between the lines have to lead your team. Interesting. Have they announced the captains yet for the Green Bay Packers, and how many? Did you see that?
13: My knowledge, no.
6: Did you see that the LA Rams sent out a tweet, a picture of all their captains? They have 11 captains.
13: Really?
6: 11 captains.
13: What's the point?
6: Exactly. Well, that was kind of the response in the comments. Once upon a time, being a captain used to mean something.
13: I was going to say, right? It just diminishes.
6: Right.
13: The position or the honor.
6: I mean, that's half your starters.
13: Yeah.
6: I mean, there. I mean, I don't know what the rules are in the NFL, but then people were making, you know, talking about, hey, you need to have some sort of rules. One offense, one defense, one special teams.
8: Right.
6: Maybe
8: you can stop there.
6: Right. Something along those lines. Hockey has a captain and two alternate captains or assistant captains that wear the A.
8: Right.
6: But 11 captains. It's going to be pretty, crowded at midfield when they go out there for the coin toss.
8: Well, everybody's a captain, and we all get blue ribbons.
6: I know. Doesn't it exactly feel like that?
8: Yep.
6: Welcome to the L.A. Rams, where everybody gets a participation C on their jersey.
8: Yep.
6: All right, so the Packers haven't done that. I'm curious. If you're listening over at 1265, and we know you are, let's not get to 11. How about that?
8: Yeah, let's not get to 5. But right. When you do look at the roster, you think... I think Matt's right. He's got some leadership veteran guys on this team that he hasn't had in recent years. And I can think of just off the top of my head, the addition of Smith, obviously, the addition of Zaire Franklin. He's already taken up that sort of a role, too.
6: Yep.
8: And then, you know, guys like Xavier McKinney, obviously, has a bit of a leadership role,
6: too.
8: Oh,
6: for sure.
8: So, offense, they're still pretty young. They don't have that kind of guy on offense. But Tucker Kraft has kind of become...
6: Well, they probably did. They probably didn't Josh Jacobs, but we all know the situation that is.
8: Yeah, that's true.
6: And then one of your biggest leaders on offense is supposed to be Jordan Love, your quarterback, and he's been around long enough. The Packers do have some new guys that they have to get up to speed before they play the Minnesota Vikings. Talking about running back Caleb Johnson, tight end Jonnu Smith, and tight end Mark Redman, who they made a trade with the Rams. So how do they go about getting these guys up to speed?
15: For the three new players on offense, what's it like this next week and a half, just getting them up to speed before we go on?
14: It's like drinking water out of a fire hose. There's a lot of information that they got to be able to digest and then go out there, and we'll see where they're at. It's great that we have these three practices. We'll have another, you know, walkthrough next Monday, but just to kind of try to get them up to speed as quickly as possible.
15: Does that mean a lot of late nights and early mornings for those guys and your position coaches to get those guys going?
14: Absolutely. It's whatever it takes. So I know those guys have spent a lot of time with them up to this point, just trying to get them to be able to function through practice. That's the one thing. Today's a little bit different. We're going to do an unscripted practice, but typically when you get, especially when you get into game planning and you kind of pare everything down, it does make it a little bit easier, I would say, to digest it all, and then you can kind of get them ready for practice by going through the script.
6: Yeah, you know, who do you think out of those three? Who do you think is the player that could have the biggest impact?
8: Oh, Smith,
6: Jonnu Smith. Do you?
8: Yeah, by far.
6: Huh? Because I would say the running back, Caleb Johnson. It'll be interesting. You know, he is a former third round pick, top 100 pick.
8: Yep.
6: In the NFL.
8: Yep.
6: I know we're gonna have Marshawn Lloyd. You know, over under the injury. We're all waiting for that.
8: No, we're not.
6: Oh, yeah, we are.
8: Some of you are.
6: So I'm thinking Caleb Johnson. And it'll be interesting because the offensive line is mostly settled. You know, maybe with Josh Jacobs out, they'll throw the ball a little bit more. I hope they do. I think they need to kind of cut Jordan Love loose a little bit more. We've talked about this in the past.
8: I don't think they're going to have a choice.
6: Maybe they'll do that now.
8: They've got to.
6: But at the same time, because you look at it and you go, well, what are they going to do with the running game? Well, they need to channel their inner Denver Broncos from the early 2000s when they were churning out 1,000-yard rushers. And you're like, well, who's Orlandis Gary? Who's Mike Anderson? Who's Ruben Drones? You know what I mean?
8: Sure.
6: Who's Tatum Bell? You know, that was, you know, after Terrell Davis went down, you know, had his devastating knee injury, and they're like, oh, boy, what are we going to do at running back, right? Well, then all these no-names came in, and they had like three different 1,000-yard rushers in 3 years in a row.
8: Right.
6: That led the team. And so it's going to be incumbent of the offensive line to, you know, to do that. If you've got a good offensive line, you ought to be able to turn just about any back into a 1,000-yard rusher, which isn't saying a whole lot these days. I understand that. Really, it's more like a 1,200-yard rusher.
8: Yeah, but
6: you get the idea, right?
8: There's a lot of guys that can run the ball if
13: guys get blocked.
6: Right. That's the big thing.
13: No, obviously some guys are better than others at breaking tackles because you can't block everybody every play. But, you know, if you do solid job of blocking, your back is going to have success. In this league, there's a lot of guys that come up out of nowhere and make a name for themselves. But when you think about Jonnu Smith, I think, you know, and the question about how fast can he get up to speed and that kind of thing, I think he might, and he was talking about this the other day, might be able to do it pretty quickly because he has a little bit of familiarity with LaFleur. He was his offensive coordinator in Tennessee, and so he knows him from there, and things haven't changed a whole lot, you know, philosophically since then. And other places that he's been, he says, you know, a lot of teams are running the same stuff. They just call it something different.
6: Mm-hmm.
13: And that's usually the biggest hurdle is learning what this team calls a play that you're probably familiar with or a formation or something like that that you probably already know but under a different name.
6: Yeah, and we hear that a lot, don't we?
13: Hear it a lot. Yeah, yeah. Every time there's a new player.
6: It's more the terminology than anything.
13: Yeah.
6: All right, it is 651 Sports Radio, 107.5, 1400, The Fan, The Bill, and Rookie Experience.
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17: 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Following a year-long investigation, the league found the organization illegally funneled millions in off-court endorsement money to star forward Kawhi Leonard. The franchise has been slapped with a $30 million fine and stripped of five consecutive first-round draft picks. I'm Drake Toll.
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4: Good morning, Fan Nation. The Packers are back at it yesterday on the practice field as they prepare for the season opener a week from Sunday in Minnesota. Prior to the cut down to the 53-man roster, there was a lot of speculation as to how many wide receivers they would keep. As it turns out, the answer was seven when J. Michael Sturdivant made it. One guy who was a lock on the roster is

0: Jaden Reed, and he says they have a strong group heading into the season.
1: I think we the best, personally. You know, that's how you got to believe, and that's what I believe, you know, truly in my heart. So we got a lot of playmakers in the room, and, you know, we getting better, more mature. The way we've been, you know, clicking with each other and just hanging out, getting in with each other, building a brotherhood, and I truly think we can be the best.
0: Packers announced more roster moves yesterday, signing long snapper Scott Daly and kicker Lenny Krieg to the practice squad. The Packers open the regular season a week from Sunday against the Vikings. Speaking of the Vikings, quarterback J.J. McCarthy isn't going anywhere. General manager Nolan Teasley said yesterday that the 23-year-old will be on the Week 1 roster, despite speculation about his future. In college football news, the 138th season of Wisconsin football opens under the lights in prime time at Lambeau Field Sunday. The Badgers take on number 4-ranked Notre Dame in Game 1. Opening head coach Luke Fickell's fourth season at the helm. We'll have it for you right here on The Fan and streaming on The Fan app. Kickoff set for 6:30 p.m. In Major League Baseball, the Brewers took the third game of their four-game series against the Cubs, 9-5, the final at Wrigley Field. Jojo Romero credited with the victory after striking out one batter in a scoreless inning of relief. Jackson Churio led the way at the plate. He was 4-for-6, including a solo homer. Brewers pounded out 14 hits. William Contreras, Andrew Vaughn had RBI singles, part of a three-run fourth inning that put him ahead for good. Joey Ortiz capped the scoring with a two-run single in the ninth. Jacob Mizrowski gave up 5 earned runs on 5 hits, walked 4 in 4 innings, matching a season high for runs allowed. But the Brewers get the win, and with back-to-back wins, now they've pushed their NL Central advantage to 9 games over Chicago, with just 22 left. Final game of that series tonight at Wrigley. In other Central Division action, it was the Reds 7, the Padres 3. The Giants beat the Pirates 5-4-10, and the Cardinals needed extra innings to beat the Dodgers 8-6, that also in 10. In minor league baseball, the Timber Rattlers held on for a 4-3 win over the Beloit Sky Carp in Beloit. Luis Castillo got the Timber Rattlers on the board with a RBI single in the first. Sawyer Strohsnyder made it 2-0 with a RBI grounder in the second. And then Eric Batanti had a home run in the eighth to put the Timber Rattlers up 3-0. They would hold on for the 4-3 win. And they'll go at it again tonight in Beloit. In college hockey news, the Wisconsin hockey teams are headed to Green Bay in February. The Badgers men's and women's hockey teams will both be playing at Lambeau Field February 20th, part of the Frozen Tundra Faceoff. The women will face off against Ohio State, while the men will take on Michigan. And that is your latest Sports Flash. I'm Bill Rabior, Sports Radio 107.5 and 1400, The Fan.
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4: ABC News, I'm Sherry Preston. The world losing a feminist warrior. We're learning this morning that Gloria Steinem has died. In 2023, she was still trying to get the Equal Rights Amendment passed.
5: I have to stay alive long enough to celebrate, so we have to hurry up. Right?
4: And while that has not happened yet, her lifetime of advocacy lives on. In 2013, President Obama honored her with the Presidential Medal of Freedom, saying,
6: because of her work across America and around the world, more women are afforded the respect and opportunities that they deserve.
4: The founder of Ms. and New York magazines, as well as the National Women's Political Caucus, was 92 years old. Three people have died, including the gunman, after a mass shooting at a Minneapolis high-rise. Several police officers are among those wounded. Another day of deliberations is on tap for the jury in the Lindsey Clancy trial. She is facing murder charges in the deaths of her children. The jurors have told the judge twice now they cannot reach a unanimous verdict. This is ABC News.
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0: 7:03 on the BRX. I got to be honest with you. This week is flying by. I can't believe it's Thursday already. But that first hour went kind of slow. I ain't going to lie to you.
1: Okay.
0: Ain't going to lie. This week's going fast. This day is dragging.
1: I don't want to hear it.
0: But whatever, whatever. Let's see. This one from the 608 says, by the way, while you were gone in the hot box, my in-laws, that was brutal. T-Bone mentioned that he really enjoys your singing. He compares you to Barry Manilow and Paul McCartney. What say you, T-Bone? I don't doubt it. Week from tomorrow, we'll sing G-Force to get everybody pumped up for the football season.
1: Who's T-Bone?
0: Well, I think you know who T-Bone is.
1: I said something about your singing.
0: About this time a week from Friday, shortly after 7 o'clock on Friday, what would that be? Friday the 11th, right?
1: Yes.
0: Yeah, Friday, September 11th. That'll be, what, the 25th Remembrance Day?
1: That's correct.
0: Well, we'll sing G-Force that day, too. Maybe put people in good spirits.
1: Well, what I said about Paul McCartney and Barry Manilow is that they, at this point in their career, should both stop singing. And I said, you should also stop singing.
0: Well, just the fact
1: that's why I compared you to those two legendary singers. Because I don't want to hear that, and I don't want to hear you.
0: Well, you know what? You know what, Barry? Barry's had a lot of work done, too. I don't know if you saw that. He can't be around flames or anything like that. He'll melt. But my moneymaker is all natural. Dave S. says, Rookie, have you sent a cease and desist letter to Bill Michaels yet? He better open up that checkbook. Yeah, I know. Taking a lot of my material. I go away for a couple of days and I come back and my identity has been stolen.
1: Please.
0: What you going to do about it, though, man?
1: Oh, my goodness.
0: Let's see. Grumpy old man's back says, seems like being named a captain is like being named to the Pro Bowl. That's the first thing I thought. At least with the Rams. In case you missed it, which is coming up in a couple of hours, the Rams announced 11 team captains, including Davante Adams, by the way.
1: Well, that's fine.
0: 11. Once upon a time, it meant something when you were named team captain. By the way, if you're one of the 11 is out of 22 starters, right? So if you're one of the 22 starters that didn't get named team captain, how are you feeling today? Really? I can't even make team captain on the Rams. They select 11 and I'm not one of them.
1: Everybody's a captain here.
0: Everybody but me. So that's what they really think about me, huh? Okay, I'll remember that.
1: Now, you can only send out 6 to the, to the coin toss at midfield before a game. If you want to do that.
0: Which, by the way, that's 3 too many. That's 3 too many. You don't need to have that big of a meeting at midfield. But anyway, all right, let's take a peek at that fan forecast brought to you by SureDry. We're going to have rain today. When it's going to develop, I'm not 100% sure. Showers and thunderstorms during the morning, giving way to periods of light rain this afternoon. Right around 77 for the high. Scattered thunderstorms tonight, especially late, down to the mid-60s. On Friday, mostly cloudy and mid to upper 70s and a little bit better for the weekend. There you go. We're off and running. Hour number 2 of the BRX. It looks like you want to say something.
1: The NFL has a rule that states that you can name up to 6 captains, but the rule is not strictly enforced.
0: Well, it's clearly not being enforced in L.A.
1: Right. In 2019, 4 teams named 7 captains at the beginning of the season. Lions, Vikings, Patriots, and Giants.
0: Okay.
1: That same year, the Panthers dressed 7 players wearing Captain C's for their Week 2 matchup against Tampa. So, there's a rule, but it's loosely enforced.
0: Well, is that to just go out to midfield like you were talking about, or for the team?
1: No, it's for the team. I mean, how many teams don't send six guys out?
0: Right,
1: there?
0: Here are the
1: up to six.
0: Here are the 11 players. The LA Rams announcement announced 11 players as team captains for the 2026 season. Matthew Stafford, Kyren Williams, Davante Adams, Tyler Higbee, Coleman Shelton, Miles Garrett, Kobe Turner, Nate Landman, Trent McDuffie, Quentin Lake, and Joe Cardona, the long snapper. Of course, he could be the special teams captain. Quarterback, running back, wide receiver, tight end, center, defensive end slash edge rusher, defensive tackle, linebacker, cornerback, safety, and long snapper. There you go.
1: The Rams' decision to elect 11 captains is unprecedented in modern NFL history, according to AI.
0: Yeah, it's crazy. What, like we said, it used to mean something. It no longer does.
1: Apparently, this is a Sean McVay thing. In 2020, he named 9. In 2025, he had 7. This year's group includes 6 returning captains and 5 newcomers, balancing experience with fresh leadership.
0: Packers announced 7 captains last year.
1: They did.
0: Okay. And nothing for 2026 as of yet. The Packers team captains a year ago on offense, Love, Jacobs, and Tucker Kraft. On defense, Rashawn Gary, Xavier McKinney, and Quay Walker. 2 out of the 3 of those guys are gone. And Isaiah McDuffie was the special teams captain. So there you go.
1: Wow, good for him. My guy.
0: So they had 7 last year. Ridiculous. let's see. This one from the 207 says, you guys should extend your show and dismiss that Michael's guy. All he does is read sponsorship after sponsorship. Well, we read some sponsorships as well. Not as much. I mean, I did notice that listening more intently yesterday, but no.
1: That is not a good idea.
0: We're not going to extend our show because, first of all, we don't want to do it. And let's be honest, isn't 4 hours of us enough already a day? I mean, it's probably in the ballpark of 4 hours too long already. You know?
1: 3.5 anyway.
0: At least 3. At least 3 hours too long. Maybe pushing 4. Nobody wants more of this. All right, 7:10 on the BRX. We did do the forecast, right? We did. All right, let's roll.
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11: Good morning, Fan Nation. The Packers will start the season without Josh Jacobs at running back. They'll have Marshawn Lloyd poised to make his first impactful play since being drafted a couple years ago. In addition, the Packers made a trade with the Steelers to bring in second-year running back Caleb Johnson out of the University of Iowa to join the group. Johnson practiced for the first time with his new team earlier this week and says he already feels at home in this Packers offense.
12: I feel like it feels really good. I feel like it goes back to, you know, Iowa and goes back to, you know, when I was at Pittsburgh. It's all flowing and it's all in the same situation. So I feel like now I'm even more, and I know what to expect, the expectations are, and the sky's the limit for me.
11: Johnson joins Lloyd and Chris Brooks as the only running backs on the active roster. Packers open up on the road week one, a week from Sunday, against the Minnesota Vikings. And in Minnesota, Vikings quarterback J.J. McCarthy isn't going anywhere. General manager Nolan Teasley said yesterday he will be on the week one roster. McCarthy lost the starting competition to Kyler Murray early in training camp, enters the regular season sharing backup duties with veteran Carson Wentz. In college football, the Wisconsin Badgers host Notre Dame at Lambeau Field on Sunday night to open up Luke Fickell's fourth season at the helm of the program. Badgers and the Fighting Irish will meet for the first time since a 2021 clash at Soldier Field, which was a 41-13 Notre Dame win. We'll have all the action for you right here on The Fan and streaming on The Fan app. Kickoff set for 6:30 p.m. Not a baseball. Jackson Chourio homered. The Brewers beat the Cubs 9-5 Wednesday night, overcoming a shaky performance by Jacob Mizorowski. William Contreras hit a tie-breaking RBI single as Milwaukee won for the sixth time in eight games and improved to a Major League best 87-53. Chourio had four of the Brewers' 14 hits and scored two runs. Mizorowski, meanwhile, allowed five runs and five hits in four innings. The front-runner for the NL Cy Young Award surrendered three earned runs or fewer in his first 25 starts this year. But manager Pat Murphy says it was all about control.
5: Yeah, his delivery's got to be right. He's got to command his fastball. If he doesn't command his fastball, he's good, but he's not. You saw what happened tonight, and he walks people.
11: David Peterson took the loss for Chicago, gave up six runs on seven hits, walked four, and the Cubs have dropped three of their last four. The Brewers' lead now over Chicago is nine games in the Central. The series concludes tonight at Wrigley. In other Central Division action, it was the Reds over the Padres 7-3. Giants beat the Pirates 5-4 in 10, and the Cardinals beat the Dodgers 8-6 in 10. In minor league baseball, Eric Batante homered for the Timber Rattlers, his 25th of the season. That's already a franchise single-season record. And the Timber Rattlers held on for a 4-3 win over the Beloit Skycarp. They've taken the first two games of that series in Beloit. They'll play Game 3 tonight. And that is your latest Sports Flash. I'm Bill Rabior, Sports Radio 107.5 and 1400, The Fan.
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13: It is 719 on the BRX Scottson from Appleton. After he dogged me, I guess I'm still going to read this. I didn't realize the BRX read sponsors throughout the show, but now that I think of that of it, that would explain my 10 cases of Daisy Duke dips, two freezers full of Peps, and my one golf ball sealed in a case that's inscribed Rookie's Blu-ray version of My Cousin Vinny. Now, the Peps and the Daisy Dukes, yes, My Cousin Vinny's
14: it's
13: not a sponsor.
14: Daisy Dukes, it's Daisy Dips.
13: Oh, whatever.
14: French
13: Daisy
14: onion
13: Duke dips. Okay, very good. Yeah, don't forget the Door County Bakery Corsica sticks that you have bags and bags full, or you should, Scott. John and Big Swamico says, Bill Michaels adding a sidekick named Porterhouse seems a bit suspicious. Yes, with everything else from the show. Kyle says, I got a phone call from Kyle. let's go to Porterhouse. Porterhouse, crunch the numbers. If the Brewers play 500 ball from here on out, what do they got to do? By the way, how does this compare to last year?
14: Porterhouse. Wasn't that the name of the golf, the locker room attendant in Caddyshack? Porterhouse.
13: What? I don't remember
14: Buff
13: that.
14: Buff to a fine chamois.
13: Kyle says, I got a phone call from California yesterday. I didn't answer. Probably it was the Rams asking me to be a captain as well. Yeah, who knows?
14: I 11 do too, of them. You think about it, now I think about it. Man, I could have been a captain.
13: 11 of them.
14: That'd have been awesome.
13: All right, let's talk baseball. Brewers win it by a final score of 9-5 over the Chicago Cubs. I mean, that game was weird. It always kind of seems that, you know, we've talked about this before. When the Brewers and Cubs meet, things get weird. For instance, the very first game of this series, what was the final score again? I was gone 17-3 or something like that.
14: 17-3, yeah.
13: Andrew Vaughn pitched a couple of innings. Then the Brewers rallied.
14: What do you want to call it?
13: Brewers rallied for a win in the second game of the series. They were down and rallied for the win to even the series up a game apiece. And then last night was bonkers in the first couple of innings. Brewers get two runs in the top of the first inning. And then, what's his first name? Alex Bregman hits a home run in the bottom of the first that left the ballpark in like a record time. I mean, that was a lot. I mean, he crushed it. As soon as he hit the ball, you're like, that's gone. And it left the ballpark in like record time.
14: You always can tell by the way the batter reacts when he knows he got it.
13: Yeah. But I mean, it happened so fast that you knew that that one was gone. You know, and then Chourio goes deep and puts the Brewers back on top, and then the Cubs get three in the bottom of the second against, and this is all happening against the Miz. And, you know, I got to be honest with you. At the time, I'm thinking, you know, this game is going bad for the Miz. You might as well just take him out and kind of save him. You know what I mean? Not put on those innings on his arm or what have you. He only got through four. The pitch count was high early. But
14: so you're ready to give up after the first inning?
13: I mean, well, clearly wasn't his night. Not after the first inning. That would have been after the second inning.
14: Oh,
13: not give up the game, but take him out. Take him out. I mean, I still have faith in the Brewers' bullpen. You know, look, they only kept him in for a couple more innings because his pitch count was so high. That's all I'm saying. Is just, you know, because they're concerned about innings and pitch count with these guys anyways. I'm thinking in this game, he clearly doesn't have it. Take him out and preserve the other 40 pitches or whatever that he's going to throw. But whatever. Not wave the white flag. And then the Brewers, you know, the Brewers went through, you know, five pitchers yesterday. I think five bullpen guys. One, two, three, four, five. Yeah.
14: Yeah.
13: Just five guys in the bullpen.
14: Mm-hmm.
13: But anyway, they rally. Got a couple of insurance runs in the ninth inning to make it 9-5. And they get a
14: back and forth for sure.
13: It was a weird game, though.
14: Mm-hmm.
13: Weird game.
14: Yeah. I mean, little bloop hits all over the place. And,
13: you know,
14: for the second game in a row, though, the Brewers, I think, had 13 hits in the game two of the series. They had 14 last night.
13: And it does end a streak of, I think, 25 games where Miz gave up three earned runs or less. So 25 games in a row. So for the first time, he kind of got beat around pretty bad, right? And I think sometimes we take it for granted. And I know they were talking, again, listening to the Bill Michaels show coming home yesterday. You know, they're like, we got Miz on the mound and... You know, and then Logan Henderson going tomorrow, which is now today, talking about listening to the show yesterday. And they're talking about, you know, this series is kind of in taking it for granted that you're just going to win the games, right? That they're kind of automatic.
14: Yeah, just pencil them in and
13: right.
14: It's countered.
13: Yeah, and you can't really do that. And that was shown. It was nice that Miz didn't have his stuff yesterday and got shelled and the Brewers still won. That was pretty awesome.
14: He'd given up three earned runs or fewer in his first 25 starts this year. Last night was his 26th start.
13: Yeah.
14: So it was a season high.
13: You know, and it was fun listening to the Cubs broadcasters lamenting the fact that they tagged him for five runs in the first two innings and couldn't win the ball game.
14: Yeah.
13: You know, because later on in the game they were talking, that's back when they were down 6-5 because the Brewers got three runs in the fourth inning. They're going, man, we tagged this guy for five runs and we're losing.
14: Yeah, exactly. That's easy to see why you'd be upset about that, because nobody else had scored that many against him.
13: By the way, his ERA barely under two now. He's going to have a better outing his next outing. Five earned runs in four innings raises his ERA to 1.97.
14: Wow.
13: So, it's, you know, obviously, if he's in the low, winds up in the low twos, that's pretty impressive. But there's something magical about a one.
14: Oh, yeah.
13: When your ERA starts with a one.
14: Under two, yeah.
13: Right? Something magical about that. So we'll see if he can't keep it there. Because he'll have another handful of starts before the year is out, obviously. Because how many games have they played now? They played
14: 22
13: one,
14: left.
13: 22 left.
14: They're going to play 140.
13: Four-ish.
14: He could, then, you know, once they clinch, maybe they'll skip him a time.
13: 100%. They might do that, too.
14: You want to get him some rest then that's cool.
13: Well, you could stretch him out. You could do it. I mean, I don't want him to be completely shut down and then not have to. If they get the number one seed, one or two seed, right, and they get a bye, they already have enough time off. So if you're going to start dialing him back, go 6 days in between starts or something like that, because it would be nice. If you backpedaled it, worked it backwards, because quite frankly, wouldn't it be nice if you're going to have a bye, depending on how that schedules the playoff, what your first possible playoff date is if you're the Brewers, wouldn't it be nice to have him pitch that last game of the season and then have 6 days off or whatever going into your first start of the playoffs rather than 10 days off or whatever it may be?
14: Yeah, it could be beneficial, yeah.
13: So we'll see how they space it out, but it would be nice if he keeps that ERA under two, because that's, like I said, there's something magical about that. Let's listen to Craig Counsell. I don't want to listen to Pat Murphy. I want to listen to Craig Counsell and see what he had to say Here's Craig talking about the Brewers' relievers shutting them down last night.
15: Their bullpen pitched very well and kind of put the game in the order. I thought we kind of swung the bats better than the results, but their bullpen did a really nice job.
13: Mm-hmm. Okay.
14: It's because their bullpen is better than your bullpen.
13: Uh-huh.
14: All there is to it.
13: Let's see. Craig Counsell says they need their bullpen to pick things up.
15: We need our bullpen guys to get outs. And Daniel's, one of the key guys we need to get going. So, we're gonna keep putting him out there.
13: Mm-hmm. That's the Achilles for them, right?
14: Talking about Daniel Palencia, yeah. Who came in the other night and didn't get anybody out. It's 1, 2, 3, 4, 5, 6 relievers they used last night, so 7 pitchers in total. Including Colin Ray, they use out of the pen nowadays. He was starting, and now he's coming out of the bullpen.
13: Let's see. Jacob Webb, the closer, got hit on a comebacker by Yelich on the forearm, 100 miles per hour. What's the update?
15: X-rays were negative on Jacob, fortunately. He's got a, he's in a little bit of pain, and he's got a pretty big, bruise, or it's going to be a big bruise. So he's a little sore, but X-rays are negative. Hit him in the right forearm. Yeah, the kind of the meat part of the forearm.
13: The meat part. Very good. That's ex-Brewers manager Craig Counsell after the loss last night to his former team, the Milwaukee Brewers.
14: What? He's still doing Craig Counsell things.
13: There you go. Well, there you go. What is this, his third year or third year down there, right?
14: I believe so.
13: Third year.
14: Yeah.
13: By the way, I was watching a little MLB Network when I was at the in-laws.
14: Yeah.
13: And they were talking about the National League Manager of the Year. And Pat Murphy's not even the favorite. Who's the skipper of the Braves? They were talking about the Braves skipper.
14: Oh, God, yeah, okay.
13: Being the front runner, and that's who they'd vote for. And I'm like, really? You just don't want Pat Murphy to win it because he'd be the first manager to win it 3 years in a row, right?
14: Walt Weiss.
13: Yeah. I mean, I'd have to go back and see what the preseason predictions were for, like, the Braves and the Brewers.
14: Well, they're also talking about Mattingly, too, weren't they?
13: With the Phillies. The
14: Phillies, yeah.
13: Yeah. They were talking about Mattingly a little.
14: Turned it around big time.
13: But I don't think he was ahead of Pat Murphy. But, yeah, they're talking about Weiss with the Braves. And I'm like, come on, man. Don't do the Brewers like that. All right, it is 7:30, Sports Radio 107.5, 1400, The Fan. Our daily trip around the NFL will shift back to the pigskin next on the BRX.
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5: Good morning, Fan Nation. The Packers are back at it yesterday on the practice field as they prepare for the season opener a week from Sunday in Minnesota. Prior to the cut down to the 53-man roster, there was a lot of speculation as to how many wide receivers they would keep. As it turns out, the answer was 7 when J. Michael Sturdivant made it. One guy who was a lock on the roster is Jaden Reed, and he says they have a strong group heading into the season.
6: I think we're the best, personally. You know, that's how you got to believe, and that's what I believe, you know, truly in my heart. So we got a lot of playmakers in the room, and, you know, we're getting better, more mature. The way we've been, you know, clicking with each other and just hanging out, getting in with each other, building a brotherhood, and I truly think we can be the best.
5: Packers announced more roster moves yesterday, signing long snapper Scott Daly and kicker Lenny Krieg to the practice squad. The Packers open the regular season a week from Sunday against the Vikings. Speaking of the Vikings, quarterback J.J. McCarthy isn't going anywhere. General manager Nolan Teasley said yesterday that the 23-year-old will be on the Week 1 roster, despite speculation about his future. In college football news, the 138th season of Wisconsin football opens under the lights in primetime at Lambeau Field Sunday. The Badgers take on number 4-ranked Notre Dame in Game 1. Opening head coach Luke Fickell's fourth season at the helm. We'll have it for you right here on The Fan and streaming on The Fan app. Kickoff set for 6:30 p.m. In Major League Baseball, the Brewers took the third game of their four-game series against the Cubs, 9-5, the final at Wrigley Field. Jojo Romero credited with the victory after striking out one batter in a scoreless inning of relief. Jackson Churio led the way at the plate. He was 4-for-6, including a solo homer. Brewers pounded out 14 hits. William Contreras, Andrew Vaughn had RBI singles, part of a three-run fourth inning that put him ahead for good. Joey Ortiz capped the scoring with a two-run single in the ninth. Jacob Mizrowski gave up 5 earned runs and 5 hits, walked 4 in 4 innings, matching a season high for runs allowed. But the Brewers get the win, and with back-to-back wins, now they've pushed their NL Central advantage to 9 games over Chicago, with just 22 left. Final game of that series tonight at Wrigley. In other Central Division action, it was the Reds 7, the Padres 3. The Giants beat the Pirates 5-4-10, and the Cardinals needed extra innings to beat the Dodgers 8-6, that also in 10. In minor league baseball, the Timber Rattlers held on for a 4-3 win over the Beloit Sky Carp in Beloit. Luis Castillo got the Timber Rattlers on the board with a RBI single in the first. Sawyer Strohsnyder made it 2-0 with a RBI grounder in the second. And then Eric Batante had a home run in the eighth to put the Timber Rattlers up 3-0. They would hold on for the 4-3 win. And they'll go at it again tonight in Beloit. In college hockey news, the Wisconsin hockey teams are headed to Green Bay in February. The Badgers men's and women's hockey teams will both be playing at Lambeau Field February 20th, part of the Frozen Tundra Faceoff. The women will face off against Ohio State, while the men will take on Michigan. And that is your latest Sports Flash. I'm Bill Rabior, Sports Radio 107.5 and 1400, The Fan.
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7: And your daily trip around the NFL brought to you by Pep's Draft House Pizza. They've got some new varieties coming out. Thin crust pizzas, chicken parmesan roller, the honey sriracha chicken rocker, and a new twist on the twisted luau. Make your house a draft house. Well, Kirk Cousins will begin the season as the Las Vegas starting quarterback over rookie Fernando Mendoza. Raiders first-year coach Clint Kubiak made that announcement yesterday that Cousins will start the season opener in Las Vegas against the Miami Dolphins. That should be a scintillating matchup. By the way, afterwards, Kirk Cousins met with the Las Vegas media. Oh, really? Really?
8: You like that?
7: There you go. That's better. Jiggle the cord. Jiggle the cord. All right. There you go. It was set up pretty good, though, wasn't it?
11: It was brilliant. Excuse me. Here's another quarterback story.
7: I've been off for a few days. Jiggly the cord.
11: Mm-hmm. Another quarterback story, this time from Cincinnati and quarterback Joe Burrow, who said the other day that he's really excited about this season. He said, I just want to win this year. He was the first guest on teammate Jamar Chase's new Chasing Number One podcast. And he was asked if he had any goals entering the season. He said, I just want to win. I want to win. The rest will take care of itself. We'll break a bunch of records eventually, but I think we're going to have a really good team, and that has a chance to win every game we step out on the field. I don't know about you, but I can really feel it in my bones and in my soul in OTAs this year. Different from years past. We brought in a lot of the right guys, a lot of the right people with the right mindset to go and chase this goal of winning the Super Bowl and winning as many games as we can and being the best possible team that we can. I felt it from our D-line. I felt it from our defense. Our offense has the same guys as years past. But these veteran guys that we brought in on defense will be able to help our younger guys. Now, they needed an overhaul on defense because they were stinky.
7: Oh.
11: They added Boya Mafe. They added Jonathan Allen and Brian Cook in free agency. They made a splash trade for Dexter Lawrence. They drafted Cassius Howell and Takario Davis. With the additions and the key playmakers on offense entering the season healthy, Burrow's optimism is warranted. His comments to Chase continue an offseason in which Burrow's made it clear he's ready to wipe away 3 years of missing the playoffs. And he's gone on record multiple times, noting that he loves the moves that the Bengals have made this offseason. He compared it to the 2019 LSU team and has admitted that he's verbally, quote, trying to manifest a Super Bowl run. We'll see if it works.
7: Well, can I roll with another quarterback story?
11: Sure, man. Go right ahead.
7: Well, after he was traded, this is kind of a quarterback and wide receiver story. After he was traded to the New England Patriots in June, wide receiver A.J. Brown said in an interview that he and Jalen Hurts weren't as close as they once were last season with the Philadelphia Eagles. Hurts, in an interview with GQ magazine published Tuesday, confirmed the accuracy of Brown's sentiment but not without being pressed for an answer. There's no surprise that is what was talked about, Hurts told GQ when asked if he and the Browns had grown apart. He then was asked again to answer whether the two had grown apart. I mean, clearly, he told GQ. Brown was asked in June by NBC Sports' Maria Taylor on the 7 p.m. in Brooklyn with Carmelo Anthony podcast, say that three times fast,
11: yeah,
7: about his relationship with Hurts in the final season with the Eagles. Well, Brown told Taylor, quote, nothing happened. People just grow apart. Nothing happened between me and him or our families, wives, anything. Nothing like that ever happened. Life happens, and you just look up sometime, and you just say you find yourself drifting away, and that's fine, and I think both parties accepted that. Last month, when the Eagles and Patriots took part in joint practices in Foxborough, Brown told reporters that he and Hurts had not spoken since the trade. The two former teammates were seen catching up together, however, the next day at the second of two practices between the teams. It happens, I guess, you know. Doesn't appear to be any animosity. It says life happens, Billy.
11: Yeah, I mean,
7: life happens.
11: That's exactly right. Well, the San Francisco 49ers got some positive news as they embark on their flight to Australia. Remember, their season opening matchup against the Rams is next week, down under. With both George Kittle and Nick Bosa expected to make the lengthy trip, NFL Networker insider Ian Rappaport, no relation, reported yesterday. Kittle is of particular interest, as the tight end and club said that they'd prefer he not make the long flight if he isn't going to play. So that maybe is the sign, right? Getting on the plane a week before the contest guarantees nothing, and the Niners will have to wait and see how he responds to the long trip, but it's a step in the right direction. Remember, he tore his Achilles in the wild card round over the in their game against the Eagles on January 11th. Torn Achilles. So him being ready less than 8 months later is an impressive turnaround, particularly for a 32-year-old. He's had a couple of positive practices leading up to the travel date. Bosa, meanwhile, returned to practice Wednesday, told reporters afterward that he felt great and expects to play against the Rams. He missed most of last year due to an ACL tear. He'd been dealing with tendonitis in that surgically repaired knee this summer, but was back on the field for the first time Wednesday in nearly a month. Bosa making the trip as he ramps up his work to keep availability alive for the season opener. They kick off on September 10th, 1 week from tonight, 7:35 Central in Melbourne.
7: All right, I think we have that game for you on the Fan as well. We'll be your home for NFL football all season long.
11: You got that right.
7: Here on the Fan and the Free Fan app. I'm going to go back to the quarterback well, Bill, because I'm all about the QB, man. Yep. All about the QB, because that's where it starts. Baltimore Ravens general manager Eric DaCosta expressed confidence Wednesday that the team can reach a contract extension with quarterback Lamar Jackson before March. That must be the time that he becomes a free agent.
11: Yeah.
7: I'm optimistic. I feel good about it, DaCosta said. He later added, we would love to get a deal done as soon as possible. Now, Lamar has 2 years, 2 years left on his current contract and would become an unrestricted free agent after the 2027 season. It would be beneficial for Baltimore to get a new deal done with Jackson before the start of free agency because his $84.34 million salary cap number in 2027 is the third highest in the NFL. So that's why you'd like to get some sort of extension done, is bring that cap number down big time.
11: Isn't he his own agent too?
7: He is.
11: Yeah.
7: Lamar and I have a pact, as you all know. I've said probably 50 times, we're not going to talk about business publicly, DaCosta said. And it's a different type of negotiation because it's a different type of negotiation with Lamar. DaCosta has discussed in the past how these contract talks represent a unique challenge because he has to negotiate directly with Jackson, who does not have an agent and represents himself. But it sounds like DaCosta will still engage in contract talks with Jackson throughout the season. So it isn't a unique situation. Are you ready for the game this coming weekend against Cincinnati? You are. You've done all your studying. Okay, let's talk contract.
11: I don't want to interfere with your preparation.
7: Right?
11: Well, I got another quarterback.
7: Wow.
11: Contract story.
7: Okay.
11: This with quarterback of the Bears, Caleb Williams, who isn't set to become a free agent until 2029. You know who it is. He won't be a free agent until 2029, assuming the Bears pick up his fifth-year option. Still, if he continues on his trajectory, they'll be talking contract extension sooner rather than later. Now, even when that deal comes, Williams says he's not necessarily trying to break the bank. Unfortunately, the quarterback is solely focused. Ultimately, the quarterback is solely focused on winning, he told the Sun-Times. Money is not a motivating factor for me in that sense, said Williams. If I wanted to be done today, I'd be fine. If I wanted to be done and go somewhere and disappear for a long time and never come back and y'all would never see me again, I'd be okay. That's not my motivation. Winning. Winning. Winning handles everything, he said. So that's where my mind's at. He said, remember when they first drafted him and, you know, all the speculation that they were going to draft him, everyone said, he doesn't want to play in Chicago. He doesn't want to play for the Bears. But those days are long gone. He said the other day, obviously, I want to be here forever. That's the goal of mine, to be at one place until I'm done, until I decide that it's over for me, and I want to go home and ride off into the sunset. I'll be here.
7: I believe the direct quote is, and I saw this on Twitter the other day, I'm a butcher for life, is I believe what the direct
11: that's
7: quote
11: was.
7: I'm
11: that's a not butcher what you for saw. Life. Nope. It's not what you saw.
7: Good for him, though. Good for him. Once a butcher, always a butcher. Might be the first one to go into the butcher ring of honor. It's going to be interesting to see Caleb Williams in his career with Hammond.
11: You know, it's funny. Right. I was watching this is a true story. I was watching last night an episode of Kitchen Disaster with Gordon Ramsay, and he was at a restaurant in Hammond, Indiana. It was a steak joint. A steak restaurant, and they're talking about the heritage in Hammond, about the
7: about
11: steaks
7: butchers
11: and everything. Yeah, it's hilarious.
7: It's a sign, Billy. It's a sign. There you go. That is your daily trip around the NFL, brought to you by Pep's Draft House Pizza. Make your house a draft house.
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15: Golf legend Tiger Woods has reached a plea deal in Florida following his March rollover crash. Appearing in a Martin County courtroom, Woods pleaded no contest to a reduced charge of reckless driving and refusing to submit to testing. As part of the agreement, the 15-time major champion was ordered to pay a $1,500 fine and had its driver's license suspended for 5 full years. I'm Drake Toll.
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3: 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It's time for a

0: In addition, the Packers made a trade with the Steelers to bring in second-year running back Caleb Johnson out of the University of Iowa to join the group. Johnson practiced for the first time with his new team earlier this week and says he already feels at home in this Packers offense.
1: I feel like it feels really good. I feel like it goes back to, you know, Iowa and goes back to, you know, when I was at Pittsburgh. It's all flowing and it's all in the same situation. So I feel like now I'm even more, and I know what to expect. The expectations are, and the sky's the limit for me.
0: Johnson joins Lloyd and Chris Brooks as the only running backs on the active roster. Packers open up on the road week one, a week from Sunday, against the Minnesota Vikings. And in Minnesota, Vikings quarterback J.J. McCarthy isn't going anywhere. General manager Nolan Teasley said yesterday he will be on the week one roster. McCarthy lost the starting competition to Kyler Murray early in training camp, enters the regular season sharing backup duties with veteran Carson Wentz. In college football, the Wisconsin Badgers host Notre Dame at Lambeau Field on Sunday night to open up Luke Fickell's fourth season at the helm of the program. Badgers and the Fighting Irish will meet for the first time since a 2021 clash at Soldier Field, which was a 41-13 Notre Dame win. We'll have all the action for you right here on The Fan and streaming on The Fan app. Kickoff set for 6:30 p.m. Not a baseball. Jackson Chourio homered. The Brewers beat the Cubs 9-5 Wednesday night, overcoming a shaky performance by Jacob Mizorowski. William Contreras hit a tie-breaking RBI single as Milwaukee won for the sixth time in eight games and improved to a major league best 87-53. Chourio had four of the Brewers' 14 hits and scored two runs. Mizorowski, meanwhile, allowed five runs and five hits in four innings. The front runner for the NL Cy Young Award surrendered three earned runs or fewer in his first 25 starts this year. But manager Pat Murphy says it was all about control.
2: Yeah, his delivery's got to be right. He's got to command his fastball. If he doesn't command his fastball, he's good, but he's not. You saw what happened tonight, and he walks people.
0: David Peterson took the loss for Chicago, gave up six runs on seven hits, walked four, and the Cubs have dropped three of their last four. The Brewers' lead now over Chicago is nine games in the Central. The series concludes tonight at Wrigley. In other Central Division action, it was the Reds over the Padres 7-3. Giants beat the Pirates 5-4 in 10. And the Cardinals beat the Dodgers 8-6 in 10. In minor league baseball, Eric Batante homered for the Timber Rattlers, his 25th of the season. That's already a franchise single season record. And the Timber Rattlers held on for a 4-3 win over the Beloit Skycarp. They've taken the first two games of that series in Beloit. They'll play game three tonight. That is your latest Sports Flash. I'm Bill Rabior, Sports Radio 107.5 and 1400, The Fan.
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4: We are getting close to 8 o'clock on the BRX. I say good morning to Pete Ingold, Lemieux Toyota, South Oneida Street, Green Bay. Pete, hi, how's it going?
5: Going really well over here. How is it over on the other side of town?
4: You know, it's my first day back after having a few days off, moving the kid into college, so the day's kind of going slow. I'm hoping you'll pick it up a little bit for me. Can you do that?
5: I'll do my best, sir.
4: All right, let's make it exciting. So this will pick me up. The news on the September incentives at Lemieux are?
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1: All right, very good. Billy Boy will review this with you next hour.
0: Outstanding.
1: See you later, Pete and Gold. Lemieux Toyota, South Oneida Street, Green Bay. It's 8 o'clock and halftime on the BRX.
2: ABC News, I'm Sherry Preston. For Gloria Steinem, advocating for women's rights had to be much more than just posting online.
3: Sometimes we must put our bodies where our beliefs are. Sometimes pressing send is not enough.
2: That was Steinem at the Women's March in Washington, D.C. in January of 2017. This morning, we're learning that the longtime advocate, feminist, and journalist has died. The co-founder of Ms. and New York magazines and the National Women's Political Caucus was 92 years old. Iran now says it launched attacks overnight on U.S. military bases in Kuwait and the United Arab Emirates. President Trump says more oil is flowing through the Strait of Hormuz, but the price of Brent crude this morning is still going up, now topping $97 a barrel. Back to work again this morning for the jury in the trial of the Massachusetts mom facing murder charges and the deaths of her kids. Jurors have told the judge twice they cannot reach a verdict. This is ABC News.
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8: Denai Dennis Sutton hit the D-Generation X crotch chop celebration against Notre Dame a couple years ago in the college football playoff. Now, that's not why I liked him so much coming out of Penn State, but that is the kind of thing I remember, and it sparked a really fun wrestling conversation in the locker room.
9: Did you not in college at one point do like the DX crotch chop against Notre Dame?
10: I did, yeah.
9: So was that like an homage to DX?
10: Yeah. Triple H and Shawn Michaels, hell okay. Yeah.
9: So you're a wrestling fan.
10: Oh, huge wrestling fan, yeah.
9: If you were on a tag team, which teammate would be your partner?
10: Ooh. Which teammate would I take?
9: Like them.
10: I'm going to take somebody big. Who would I take? That's a good question, huh? I'm gonna give you a good answer.
8: I mean, he's like looking around the locker room.
10: Hold on, I'm gonna wait.
9: I love the critical thinking. This is good.
10: Who would I take as a teammate? I'm gonna take Jay Ford.
9: Jay Ford.
10: Yes.
9: All right.
10: He going.
9: I can see that.
10: Yeah, he going to be a yeah. Right. We're gonna be crazy.
9: I appreciate you.
10: Yes, sir. Have a good one, boss.
8: By the way, Denai was born in 2003, so the fact that he even knows about DX and the Attitude Era, that's a good sign for his future.
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0: 604 on the BRX. Good to be back after a couple of days off.
1: Is it? It is.
0: Well, here was my, in case you joined us late today and you weren't with us at 6 o'clock this morning, here was my message to Fan Nation about being back.
2: But I'm going to start off by saying, I missed y'all. Serious, I missed y'all. There is no other job like this. There's no other fan base like you guys. So with that being said, the big dog is back!
0: Baby, all right. That's my message to Fan Nation. Except for those of you that were dogging me while I was gone, and you know who you are. You know who you are. AJ sends us an email, says, I don't watch the Cubs, but I didn't realize show bad their put is going. The difference between the Cubs bullpen and the Brewers bullpen is wild. What didn't you understand? What didn't you understand, Bill?
1: How? Say that again?
0: I don't watch the Cubs, but I didn't realize show bad their put going is.
1: That part.
0: Okay, I think it's pretty self-explanatory.
1: Is it?
0: Yeah. Their put going is bad, is what he says.
1: Whatever that is. Yeah, you got that right. Bad.
0: Off the talk and text line, 920-393-1075, somebody sends us a link. How many games out? Oh, is this

0: somebody keeps out of first place are the Cubs, and then this is a little. that's hilarious. Oh, my goodness. Let's see. This one from the 920 says, you guys should do a bring your listeners to work day so we could see the behind the scenes of the mediocrity. See the day in the life of the BRX. Well, we could make arrangements as long as you were bringing in, like, donuts.
1: Nah, I don't think that even that is worth it.
0: You don't want to show them how the sausage is made?
1: Nope.
0: Let's see. Darren in Green Bay. We haven't heard from Darren in a while. It says, good morning, Bill Rookie.
1: Notice.
0: Wow. It is the next man up mentality for the Packers. No Josh Jacobs or Micah Parsons. I still think we can beat the Vikings week one, but that schedule looks doable until whenever. I believe in this team. Go, Pack, go. Are the Packers favorites in that game?
1: I have no idea.
0: With all the issues? I mean, obviously, with Josh Jacobs being out, you would think that that would change the line a little bit, wouldn't it?
1: I would think, yeah.
0: They play at 325 that day.
1: That's correct.
0: The Vikings are -1.5 with what I'm looking at. Over under 46.5.
1: Okay.
0: For those of you who care. Robert says, if the Brewers win 100 games, I don't know how they could give Pat Murphy mandate. Couldn't. What? Hold on. Let me start this over. Robert says, if the Brewers win 100 games, I don't know how they could have give Pat Murphy manager of the year. Okay. That's another one that.
1: I know what you're trying to say.
0: How they
1: well,
0: couldn't
1: here's
0: give
1: the
0: it
1: thing
0: to
1: that's going to hurt him is that he's won it 2 years in a row. No one's ever done it 3, and they're not going to let him do it.
0: Which is brutal. I mean, if they get to 100 wins, that's, you know, essentially 17 more wins than Vegas had them at with the odds. 83.5 was the magic number.
1: Well, you wonder, too, if this is maybe, if that maybe they're a victim of their own success here in a way. Because with their 86th win last night, they've now won 86 or more games in each of the last 9 full seasons.
0: Are they really? Wow.
1: Only 3 other teams have done that. 2 other teams, the Astros and the Dodgers, are the only other teams that have done that. You know, they're about to go to their 8th straight year in the playoffs. All those kind of things.
0: Pretty
1: maybe
0: incredible.
1: Get taken for granted a little bit.
0: I mean, and there's no reason to believe that the Brewers are going away anytime soon.
1: Right. Oh, this is a young ball club.
0: Young ball club, all under club control for a long time. They might have to make tweaks here and there, you know, with guys that have contracts coming up in a year or two. You know, William Contreras is one guy. You know, there's been speculation about whether they would be able to afford Bryce Terang. So there might be a couple of tweaks that they might have to make along the way. But for the all practical purposes, this team is going to be around for a while. They got good young pitching. And then they got guys up that are on the verge, if not ready right now, to make the big league club. And I think the big thing is I hope that power that they're seeing in the minors translate to majors, you know what I mean? Because
1: sure.
0: They need some pop in the bat. That's the one thing that they really kind of need. So it would be hopefully the power numbers that you see from some of these young kids in the minors will carry over to the big leagues.
1: Yeah, like, you know, Fisher, who's already moving his way up. This kid now with the Timber Rattlers, Batante, just hit his 25th. And as Chris Merring points out, only 3 players in the history of professional baseball in Appleton
0: mm-hmm.
1: have hit more homers in a season than Eric Batante has right now. Darryl Boston hit 26 with the 72 Appleton Foxes. Carlos Pascual hit 27 with the 58 Fox Cities Foxes. And Pete Seary had 31 with the 41 Appleton Papermakers.
0: Yeah. No, he might be.
1: None of those guys went on to fame and fortune. I mean, I only heard of Darryl Boston, but.
0: No, he's, you know, obviously 2-3 years away from, you know, reaching the bigs.
1: Sure.
0: And hopefully some of those guys with a pop in their bat that are closer, when they do get their opportunity, you know, have that power at the big league level. Good morning. You're on the BRX.
2: Morning, Rook. Welcome back. It's JP.
0: JP, what is up? Thank you.
2: Morning, T-Bone. only calling because I got nothing better to do today.
0: I know you're listening because you got nothing better to call, and I like it.
2: Yeah. So, since we're talking Brewers, but one thing I want to inform you, Rookie, I know it said that you sounded like maybe you were listening a little bit, but did you hear that T-Bone acknowledged that he does walk-offs and no-call, no-shows, and he might do one this week?
0: Oh.
2: I don't know.
0: I mean, yeah, I already know he does that
1: stuff. It's funny what you guys out there hear.
0: So
1: I know what I said, and that's not it.
0: So he's calling his shot a little bit like Babe Ruth, huh? He's calling his shot. I'm going to do a walk-off or a no-show. It wouldn't surprise me.
2: I mean, well, you know, the greats, there's people that are very good at what they do. And, you know, Ruth was one of those, and T-Bone's not too far behind. He is very great at walking off a no-call, no-show. So you got to give him his props on that.
0: Yeah, there's no question about that. JP, appreciate the phone call. And I'm always prepared. Yeah. I come into work prepared for all that because you never know when it's going to happen. The 920 says, the BRX, the Bill Rabier experience. Ha-ha, glad to have you back, Rookie. Thank you. Chris in Luxembourg says, hey, T-Bone, I was thinking about you while I was watching the episode on Kitchen Nightmares about Freddy's Steakhouse in Hammond. Maybe we could do a Fan Nation field trip to a Hammond Butchers game against the Packers and then go to Freddy's for a ribeye. I like that. Or for a T-Bone, actually. I like that idea. For sure. And then Brett says, I like the idea of a behind-the-scenes. Could turn it into a charity event. Could soak up more mediocrity in our lives. We could do that. You'd be spending to come in here for a day, but we could all donate it to charity, beginning with the Jackson and Gabby College Fund. That'd be the first place we could start. And then expand after that.
1: Right.
0: All right. Let's do a quick fan forecast.
1: For the Rhino Foundation.
0: Where do you got to send him?
1: Nowhere. It's just a cover. He can't spend it. I will take it.
0: All right. Thunder showers today. Mid to upper 70s for the high. Down to about 65 tonight. Friday, partly sunny after a cloudy start. And upper 70s and looking better for the weekend. I can't believe it's almost the weekend already. This week's zipping right on by. It's 8:13 on the BRX.
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10: 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Yes, sir.
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1: Good morning, Fan Nation. The Packers are back at it yesterday on the practice field as they prepare for the season opener a week from Sunday in Minnesota. Prior to the cut down to the 53-man roster, there was a lot of speculation as to how many wide receivers they would keep. As it turns out, the answer was seven when J. Michael Sturdivant made it. One guy who was a lock on the roster is Jaden Reed, and he says they have a strong group heading into the season.
6: I think we're the best, personally. You know, that's how you got to believe, and that's what I believe, you know, truly in my heart. So we got a lot of playmakers in the room, and, you know, we're getting better, more mature. The way we've been, you know, clicking with each other and just hanging out, getting in with each other, building a brotherhood, and I truly think we can be the best.
1: Packers announced more roster moves yesterday, signing long snapper Scott Daly and kicker Lenny Krieg to the practice squad. The Packers open the regular season a week from Sunday against the Vikings. Speaking of the Vikings, quarterback J.J. McCarthy isn't going anywhere. General manager Nolan Teasley said yesterday that the 23-year-old will be on the Week 1 roster, despite speculation about his future. In college football news, the 138th season of Wisconsin football opens under the lights in prime time at Lambeau Field Sunday. The Badgers take on number 4-ranked Notre Dame in Game 1. Opening head coach Luke Fickell's fourth season at the helm. We'll have it for you right here on the Fan and streaming on the Fan app. Kickoff set for 6:30 p.m. In Major League Baseball, the Brewers took the third game of their four-game series against the Cubs, 9-5, the final at Wrigley Field. Jojo Romero credited with the victory after striking out one batter in a scoreless inning of relief. Jackson Churio led the way at the plate. He was 4-for-6, including a solo homer. Brewers pounded out 14 hits. William Contreras, Andrew Vaughn had RBI singles, part of a three-run fourth inning that put him ahead for good. Joey Ortiz capped the scoring with a two-run single in the ninth. Jacob Mizrowski gave up 5 earned runs and 5 hits, walked 4 in 4 innings, matching a season high for runs allowed. But the Brewers get the win, and with back-to-back wins, now they've pushed their NL Central advantage to 9 games over Chicago, with just 22 left. Final game of that series tonight at Wrigley. In other Central Division action, it was the Reds 7, the Padres 3. The Giants beat the Pirates 5-4-10, and the Cardinals needed extra innings to beat the Dodgers 8-6, that also in 10. In minor league baseball, the Timber Rattlers held on for a 4-3 win over the Beloit Sky Carp in Beloit. Luis Castillo got the Timber Rattlers on the board with a RBI single in the first. Sawyer Strohsnyder made it 2-0 with an RBI grounder in the second. And then Eric Batanti had a home run in the eighth to put the Timber Rattlers up 3-0. They would hold on for the 4-3 win. And they'll go at it again tonight in Beloit. In college hockey news, the Wisconsin hockey teams are headed to Green Bay in February. The Badgers men's and women's hockey teams will both be playing at Lambeau Field February 20th, part of the Frozen Tundra Faceoff. The women will face off against Ohio State, while the men will take on Michigan. And that is your latest sports flash. I'm Bill Rabior, Sports Radio 107.5 and 1400, The Fan.
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7: It is 8:21 on the Bill and Rookie Experience. Good to have you along on a Thursday morning. We have a sweet deal coming up on the Fan website, thefan1075.com, at 9 a.m. with Evergreen Theater and the show they're putting on, MASH. The Money Doc, Mike Iongo, in studio. He's switched gears out of the financial business into the managing the theater business. Hello, Doc.
8: Good morning, hey, Doc. Gentlemen. How are you doing? You look great. As great as can be expected, I guess, tongue in cheek. But
7: wow.
8: Yeah, it's been fun.
7: Hold on a second. You're getting into the theater. Is this your George Carlin look you're coming with? You still got that ponytail? Bill wants to cut your ponytail off on the air, by the way.
8: Does he?
7: Yeah, I got scissors right
1: here. Make a bit out of it.
8: Locks of love, we could make a little deal.
1: Exactly. You know, exactly.
7: Anyway, all right, so quite a change for you.
8: Yeah, it's been fun. But, yeah, this is my first year as president of Evergreen Theater. Now, for those of the listeners that don't know about Evergreen, it's been around 41 years. Been a real rock here right in Green Bay. We used to do performances over at St. Norbert for many, many years, and the rent went up enormously there, so we found a new home at Cedar Creek for a couple years. And last year, December 1, we bought the former Helen Keller Elementary School over on Bond Street. And so that's our new home. We've done three performances there, but we're excited. Our new season starts in a couple weeks, on September 17th with MASH, and we have eight great shows lined up. Our main stage is our adult kids, there you go, our adults. MASH is that first show. We'll talk about that in a minute. Wonderful Life is coming after that. Great Gatsby in the spring, followed by Calendar Girls. That'll be fun.
1: Wow.
8: And then the young actors is really strong with the Evergreen community. We do Rotten Apples is coming up next month. Best Christmas Pageant Ever, the musical version, coming up after that. Charlie and the Chocolate Factory, and then we end with Wrinkle in Time. So it's a great lineup for our 26-27 season.
7: All right, so let me ask you this. Let's start with the adults. So who make up the actors and actresses for the adults?
8: These are all volunteers, and okay, some of them are very experienced actors. They've been around 20, 30 years. Great resumes come with them. But we always have somebody that's brand new, first time in a theater, first experience, and we not only have actors, but we have the crew, right? The behind the scenes,
7: sure,
8: the lights, the sound, the stage, all the stuff like that that comes together. So it's a great experience all the way around. We have a great resume of people that have been acting with us and been part of the crew.
7: What about the youth actors? Where do you find these? And are they perhaps like high school kids that like to do theater at their high schools as well?
8: We do, and we go all the way down to the young ones, all right? We call them the sapling theater
7: kids. Okay, wow.
8: And so we just had a show out at GB, The Lion King Jr.
7: Nice.
8: And this was done by kids that are, you know, 4, 5, 6, 7 years old.
1: Oh, really?
8: Yeah, you know, we had a couple older kids for, you know, Mufasa and all that stuff. Mm-hmm. But it was a great show, and, yeah, we have a great run with the kids. We do a lot of high school. We do a lot of junior high, elementary, so all parts of that.
7: Nice.
1: And they're all locals?
8: Yeah.
1: I mean, local kids?
8: Absolutely,
1: and
8: all locals. Some of them do have homeschooling. We have a really strong homeschool group.
1: Okay.
8: But, yeah, I would say anybody that wants to drive 20, 25 miles is fine. We have some adult actors that will drive up from the Valley, so we've got some kids, or adults that come up from the Valley.
7: Do you have college students, too, that kind of like, I don't know if they'd be called internships, yeah, or whatever, that are trying to, you know, as they work toward their degree and things
8: absolutely
7: of that nature?
8: Yeah, we have a good relationship with UWGB, so we have the staff out there is good part of what we do, and a lot of the kids that are out there actually come out and help us as well.
7: All right, Mike Iongo, former of Merit Financial, now as the president of Evergreen Theater. We have a sweet deal live on the Fan website, fan1075.com, going live at 9 o'clock. What is the sweet deal? What are they going to get?
8: So, MASH.
7: Yep.
8: We all remember MASH, right?
7: 100%.
8: And so this is a show based on the book, actually, that created the series.
7: Mm-hmm.
8: You know, we all remember the series ran.
7: Created the movie and then the series? You know, the movie came first, right? Before the series.
8: Correct. Correct. Yeah. And so you're going to see Hawkeye, Pierce, remember Alan Alda in that role, Trapper John McIntyre, Hot Lips. Everybody remembers Hot Lips, Hoolan, Loretta Swit.
7: Yeah.
8: Remember that? And then Radar O'Reilly. So got the cast. 30 actors in that particular show. So it's been a lot of fun. We have a great director. He's been around for a long time. Darby Kern is directing the show. And those sweet deals, just as it is normally, 2-for-1. So you log on to the website, $26 will get you 2 tickets. Normally, it would be $52, right? My math is fading now that I'm not the money doc anymore, but
7: right.
8: I think that's correct. You can pick from any of our 8 shows. So the shows are going to start Thursday, 17th of September. We have shows at 7 o'clock for Thursday the 17th. Friday the 18th, Saturday the 19th, also the following week, Thursday the 24th, Friday the 25th, Saturday the 26th. And we do have 2 matinees to choose from. Both of those are on Sunday. So Sunday, September 20th, and Sunday, September 27th. So 8 shows, all running at our new location on Bond Street. Now, if you remember Cup of Joy, I get a blank look. No. Fleet Farm West.
7: Okay.
8: Yeah. So,
7: right. I was going to have you give us some right signs, markings.
8: Landmarks. Okay.
7: Yeah, landmarks.
8: You go down to the Walmart. No.
7: Okay, there.
1: Turn left.
8: No, it's very close to the to Fleet Farm West on Bond Street. 1806. It was the former, as I said, elementary school for Helen Keller. We are transforming the gymnasium into the performance space. So we're putting in chairs as we speak. Risers, the whole 9 yards.
7: Oh, nice.
8: So
1: permanent chairs?
8: No, these are actually movable chairs.
7: Okay.
8: So we can change configurations, that type of thing. But they actually just arrived 2 days ago.
1: Oh, okay.
8: And I was
1: busy.
8: I was the guy that helped put them in.
7: So
1: the Evergreen Community Theater, does that represent the not the physical building? So, you know what I mean? Or does it sort of just kind of represent the troupe, if you will?
8: That's really is the troupe.
1: Okay.
8: So, and a little side, thanks for bringing that up, and a little side note here. So when we bought the building, it's 54,000 square feet, a 2-story typical elementary school.
1: Yeah.
8: We can't use the whole thing.
1: Yeah.
8: So when we bought it, part of the deal was that we were going to then use about 2/3 of that as a hub for area nonprofits.
7: Okay.
8: So we have like Girls on the Run, Center for Suicide Awareness. We've got the Northeast Wisconsin Music Hall of Fame is in there. So,
7: wow.
8: We're utilizing the building in a couple different ways. So the area nonprofits are a big part of that equation. But, of course, they're not part of the sweet deal.
1: Right.
7: Exactly.
1: Right. Well, it's funny because I was going to ask about that because it's, you know, it's a school. There's a lot more to it than just the gym. So that's awesome. You're utilizing that space.
8: Yeah, and there's a lot more to that, like boilers and...
1: non-usable
7: space.
8: Non-usable space.
7: Sure.
8: That I need to keep track of as the president.
7: Wow. Busy in retirement there.
8: That's right.
7: Do we have a Colonel Potter or Colonel Blake in the
1: show? I was going to ask you about
7: that. Yeah. You didn't mention that.
8: We have Blake, but not Potter.
1: Okay.
8: So not the entire full cast.
7: No, but Colonel Blake, he would have been the first.
1: Right.
8: Right.
1: Yeah.
8: The other notable missing one is, help me out.
7: Oh, the goofy, the narc or whatever.
1: Oh,
7: yeah. Hot Lips, Hulan's boyfriend for a while there, right?
1: Right. Donald was his name?
7: No.
8: I'm missing a name here.
1: Yeah, I know.
7: I'd have to Google that. I know who you're talking about. The one that they always gave the business to.
8: Well, and he dressed
1: Burns,
8: up.
1: Frank Burns.
7: Frank Burns. Frank Burns, yeah. Very good.
8: All right.
1: No Frank Burns. That's good. Nobody liked him anyway.
7: Hot Lips did for a while.
1: Yes, you did for
7: a while. All right, so, by the way, Mike Iango, the president of Evergreen Theater here And we got the sweet deal going on live on the Fan website, fan1075.com. Two tickets for the price of one. You'll print these, by the way, you'll print these tickets on demand.
8: Correct.
7: So when you buy them, you're going to print them out right there because the shows start on the 17th, as Mike said. So you're going to get two tickets for $26. You know, make it a date night. What a good way, a fun way to have a date night. Now, not only that with the sweet deal, and as you mentioned, all the other shows that you have with the adult actors and the younger actors as well, but you can buy season tickets and things of that nature. So what's the story on that?
8: So if you want to buy a whole season package, we're going to get about a 10% discount on that. And then we also are going with the Flex package this year. The Flex, and what you can do there is you can buy as many Flex passes as you want, and you can use them however you want. 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But if you want to say, I got four buddies, and we're going to go to three or four shows, you know, the 16 tickets, it's about a 15% discount if you go that route.
7: Okay. So you can buy 10 tickets and go 10 people to one show or go date night five times or whatever it may be. Flex packages are the wave of the future. Sporting teams are doing
8: that.
7: Absolutely.
8: If you want more information on all this, you can go to our website. Website's very easy. Evergreentheater.org. 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
7: Very good.
8: We'll get you there. Some additional information on the website in terms of the show itself, about the other shows that we just talked about. You can find all that good stuff right there.
7: All right. By the way, only 60 of these available. So
8: correct.
7: If you're interested, get up the fan website, the fan 107.5.
8: I have a feeling they're going to go fast.
7: I hope so.
8: There's been a lot of buzz.
7: I think so.
9: Is there any music involved in the show?
8: No music.
9: Okay.
8: Well, a little background music, but no singing or anything like that.
7: You don't act?
9: Not for this show?
8: Not for this show.
9: But you do for others, probably, right?
8: Correct. Okay. Well, we've got the best Christmas pageant ever coming up. It's going to be singing.
7: You can have Christmas carols in that one?
8: Can't tell you.
9: And it's
7: a
9: wonderful life
7: ticket,
8: find out, right?
9: It's a wonderful life. Who's going to play Mr. Potter in that one?
8: Well, we haven't auditioned for that one yet.
9: Okay.
8: That's coming up, though.
7: By the way,
9: Rookie would be a good Mr. Potter.
7: I think if you ever have, you know, bit roles for like radio guys or whatever, you know, Bill and I would, you know, be good bit role guys.
8: Yeah.
7: You know,
9: I'll come over and audition.
8: All right.
7: So anyway,
8: once in a while, you have a role for a dog.
9: Oh, really?
8: Yeah.
9: Okay. I don't know if Rhino would work, but
7: he doesn't take direction very well.
8: Speaking of dogs, I see we got one out in the lobby. So
9: yes, we do.
8: We're gonna do a swap here.
7: Okay, you're gonna go over and talk to Jimmy on Star 98.
8: I am gonna talk to Jimmy, and then you get to talk to the dog.
7: Well, it's a pretty tough act to follow across the hall, following the dog, Doc.
8: So I know.
7: So good luck to that.
8: Thank you, gentlemen.
7: Thank you.
9: A pleasure. Good to see you,
7: the Doc, with Evergreen Theater. Again, that sweet deal going live at 9 o'clock, so we're talking about 27 minutes, two for the price of one. 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We'll talk with the dog. Actually, we won't talk with the dog, Bill. We'll talk to Corey, who brought the dog. And we'll talk at the dog, and the dog will be going, well, what are you saying?
9: Exactly.
7: And we'll do that next on the Bill and Rookie Experience.
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4: 8:38 on the BR to the X, the Villain Rookie Experience. The team is back together. And we appreciate you hanging out with us here on a Thursday morning. Week is just flying right on by. Paul says, morning, men. A theater moves into the Helen Keller School. Now, that's comedy. I can see what you're saying there a little bit. Corey from the Humane Society is in studio.
5: Hello.
4: Good morning. How are you? Hey, let's see. What are you wearing today? T-shirt for animal?
5: For animals and the people who love them. So every year we have like a staff shirt.
4: Okay.
5: And this is the year. This is the shirt for this year.
4: I like that.
5: It has my. It has our mission statement. It's what we do. I, as the media guy, have said what we do for animals and the people who love them so many times. So yeah. I might as well put it on a shirt.
4: I like that, though. That's a good little thing.
6: I like it, too.
5: That's the why I love the Wisconsin Humane Society, because our philosophy is we help people who help animals.
4: Mm-hmm.
5: So like that's why we have vaccine clinics. That's why we have spay and neuter assistance programs, pet food pantries, and all that. Because the best place for your animal is inside your loving home, and we want to try what we can do to keep them there.
4: Uh-huh. Absolutely.
5: It's, uses less resources.
4: Have you always been an animal person? I mean,
5: yeah.
4: I forget what your job was prior to coming to the Humane Society. It's got to be pushing a couple of years now, isn't it?
5: Yep. I've been here since June of 2025, so... It's been fun. I love it. We've always had dogs growing up. We were always dog people. My parents, my mom got her start in like vet tech kind of field back.
4: Okay.
5: And then we've just always had dogs and animals around. So finally, after my stint in the news business, because before this I was an assistant news director for a small station in Wausau, Wisconsin.
4: Okay.
5: And then before that, I was a morning show producer for a station in Eau Claire.
4: Okay.
5: And while I was a morning producer for the station in Eau Claire, they had the pets always coming in, and I'm like, man, if I could get that job,
4: really?
5: I'd be set for life.
4: Yeah. Right?
5: And so I'm set for life, let me tell you.
4: I mean, it's got to be a fun job. I mean, whoever has a bad day around a pet, really, if you think about it, right?
5: No, right. The only time is when they use the bathroom in my car. That if I could get rid of that, yeah,
4: you need,
5: be great,
4: to, get, you but, need you know, to get a company car.
5: I would love to.
4: There you go.
5: I got one of those protectors.
4: Uh-huh. Oh,
5: so
4: sure,
5: that works.
4: You
5: got to
4: get a WeatherTech protector so that when it happens, you can just hose it off.
5: Yep.
4: Right.
5: That's what I do.
4: Very good. Yeah, I hear you.
5: Uh-huh.
4: But I mean, how could you have a bad day going into the office? And I mean, if you are having a bad day, you're like, taking 15, I'm going to go back and play with the dogs or the cats or whatever, right?
5: I'm going to go find the kitties and go pet some kitties.
4: And, and then, man, you're right back at it. So that's very good. Who'd you bring in with you today? I know it wasn't my request, but that's a different story.
5: I know. It's Winifred. This is Winifred. She is a tiny... I had to bring you Winifred. I'm sorry. I had to. I know you had the request. But I had to bring you Winifred. She's absolutely adorable. She was just spayed yesterday. She's about 20 pounds, about a year old, and she's full of like this curly, doodly fur.
4: Yeah.
5: She's very sweet.
4: Very friendly.
5: Very friendly.
6: Very friendly.
5: I mean,
4: so, obviously, as you said, she's a surrender in about a year and a half, so she's been around people and knows all that. So that's kind of nice when you get a dog like that. There's probably, obviously, there's going to be some... Mm-hmm. Getting acquainted time, but this isn't like if you go in there and you get a puppy and it's, you know, it's shy and you got to give him time. This puppy came right up in, almost jumped up in Bill's lap.
6: I know,
4: and
6: she's trying to come up.
4: You know, almost jumped in my lap. So she's like ready to to dish out some love to a good loving family.
6: And you said she's just spayed yesterday?
5: She's just spayed yesterday.
6: That's amazing. She's recovery time is nothing.
5: Yep. No, they're doing great.
6: That's awesome.
5: We wouldn't want to give her like a full immersion bath for like a few weeks, but yeah. Other than that, she's ready to go.
4: We should spay Bill. I know it's neuter, but for males, and see how long it takes for him to recover.
5: Oh, it would take me quite a bit longer.
4: We could do a test. Bill versus a dog.
5: Let's see what happens.
6: I'm not even touching that. I'm not going there.
5: Well, unless you're like ready to go the next morning. So.
4: Right?
6: Yeah. All right. So she was a surrender.
5: She was a surrender. She came
6: Do you
5: from.
6: Know anything about the situation?
5: Yeah, so she was surrendered because she kept attacking the chickens. So she went after the chickens on the farm.
4: Don't hear that very often, do you?
5: So,
6: no, I wasn't expecting that one.
5: So she does have a tag saying that she cannot go home with chickens or other small animals like guinea pigs, hamsters, because she might go after them. She might play a little bit too much with them.
4: So they decided to keep the chickens over the dog?
5: I think they had like a larger operation. I'm not 100% sure, but. Yeah, so if you have chickens, just understand.
6: Boy, don't have chickens. This might be your dog.
5: Right?
4: Sounds like she's a little devil in disguise, though, man. She comes into you, fluffy, pet me, I love you, jump up, chicken!
6: Killer chicken now.
4: Killer chicken.
6: Uh-huh. Oh, yeah.
5: Uh-huh.
4: I mean, that's who doesn't like chicken, though? So I see where she's coming from. Uh-huh.
6: How she feel about rabbits? Because she could come over and chase the rabbits in my house. Now, that brings me to this, though, because, I mean, if I could, I would love to take her home. But,
5: oh my gosh.
6: But I have a male dog, so is that not a good idea?
5: No, that's fine.
6: Oh,
5: it doesn't matter too much. We would want them. I mean, is he neutered? Is he?
6: He is.
5: Then you shouldn't have a problem at all. I mean, she's spayed, so it's not like she can have puppies anyway.
6: But I mean, is there any kind of.
4: I see what he's
5: not really.
4: I think what he's asking, like, is it two female dogs or two male dogs together better than. Cross sex or anything like that?
5: It doesn't really matter. I mean, it mostly depends on the dog and their temperaments more than any other little. Maybe it's like the small fringes, maybe.
4: Because I could see a couple female dogs, like females in life, getting at each other, catty. Yeah. You know?
5: But no, I think that wouldn't be a problem, especially if the males and the females are spayed and neutered. Because a lot of those, like, when it comes time to breeding, that's where a lot of those hormones will come from. And those behavioral changes will come from.
6: Sure.
5: So if they're spayed and neutered, it's really nothing really to worry about.
6: Yeah.
4: Right. What else is cooking at the Humane Society these days?
5: Well, we're excited to announce that we're actually extending that summer match that we've had the month of August, and we're extending it through the month of September, which means that even right now, all of the donations that you make to WHS are being tripled thanks to some amazing donors. So basically, if you head over to the website, wihumane.org/summermatch, you can still pledge your support, head out there, and see what we can do.
4: Any big fundraisers coming up besides, I mean, the match? Whenever I ask them, I'm always thinking about, like, you know, once upon a time they had fur ball many, many years ago, and you do the pet walks and things like that. I just didn't know if you had a couple of different fundraisers, like quarterly, that are big, that are kind of events, so to speak.
5: It's not necessarily our event, but we're working with Forever Friends. I think it's Saturday the 19th, whatever the 19th is.
4: Okay.
5: There's going to be a big fun thing over at Forever Friends, like a fall festival.
4: Okay.
5: Where we're going to be partnering with them.
4: Is that another dog rescue site or whatever?
5: It is a end of life service for animals.
4: Okay.
5: Specifically, like and that's over. I wish I would have had more information for you, but it's not really our event.
4: Dude, I come with these questions every week.
5: I know.
4: The hard hitters.
5: I know, the hard hitters. But so it's not necessarily our event, but if you head over to the Forever Friends Facebook page, they've got all sorts of stuff over there.
4: How do you work in, do all the organizations work in conjunction with each other? Because, Bill, where did you adopt Rhino from?
6: Happily Ever After.
4: Happily Ever After.
6: H-E-A.
4: Okay.
6: Yeah.
4: We got Hattie at the Humane Society, and I still haven't really gotten over that with you guys yet. And then there are other dog rescues around the area. Do y'all kind of work in conjunction with each other? It's not like a competition or anything, right?
5: No, our philosophy is the more people working for the betterment of animals, the better. So we're not here trying to be in competition with everybody. Everybody's got their own special things that they do. For example, there's an organization here called CART. They try to find stray animals and find them places to go. So, and then there's HEA. Love them. They're doing great things.
6: Yeah.
5: Love them. Support them 100%. I know Safe Haven Pet Sanctuary, they're trying to find their new stuff after their building was just destroyed. They're doing great. And so We were in full support of them. So we're all know each other. We're kind of all in the same. We're all in the same battles together. Yeah, I think that's right, kind of what it is.
6: Ultimately, sure. Too, right?
5: Mm-hmm.
6: The to make sure these animals have forever homes,
5: mm-hmm.
6: And there's no you don't have to euthanize these animals,
5: right? So that's what we're trying to do. The more people in animal welfare, I think, is the better.
6: Sure,
5: and we're all fighting the same battle. Yeah. So.
4: Okay, how about a cat update? Are we getting those numbers down? I know you guys are
5: kind of
4: a desperate plea for adoptees out there for cats and kittens, right?
5: Yeah. The good news is after I released that press release, the few weekends after that were amazing. We're down. I think I released the press release when we were at like 1,100. We're under 1,000 now.
4: Okay.
5: So. We're
4: God,
5: it's going
4: a
5: well.
4: Lot of cats.
5: It's a lot
4: kittens,
5: of cats.
4: Man, that's unbelievable.
5: It's still a lot. It's still peak season, but it's not urgent. But we still would love if you find a cat that you love, just come on over, take it home, maybe foster. That'd be great too.
4: That's crazy. All right. Any other crazy animals that you need to keep this one away from over at the Humane Society?
5: We have a bearded dragon right now.
4: Still
5: We've
4: got
5: a
4: that.
5: Snake.
4: Okay.
5: We still have our snake. Oh, snake's so cool. We got a couple birds.
4: Why don't you take the snake home?
5: I don't know how to take care of them as well as I probably should. I could probably learn.
4: It's not that hard. I mean, you go get bugs or rats for it and feed it, right?
5: Yep. It's they feed every so often. It's not even like every day.
4: You know, when Jackson worked at Pet Supplies Plus up in Howard, you know, people would come in and buy crickets and things of that nature for their snakes, and you'd bag them up or whatever it may be, and... You know, you knew you were selling somebody dinner.
6: Right.
4: Yeah. Like a takeout restaurant.
5: Uh-huh. So, we have that snake. That's great. We have a couple birds.
6: You have several birds on here, yeah.
5: Several birds. They're really cool.
6: Couple of, is that a hamster or what is that?
5: Hamsters, rats, guinea pigs, all of them.
4: Do you sell that t-shirt, by the way? Is that a fundraiser item? Can somebody buy that t-shirt?
5: I think this was just for staff.
4: Okay.
5: But, I mean, we've got some really cool t-shirts. We have a t-shirt where it's the Wisconsin license plate, but in the top it's, like, dogs and farms and stuff. Mm-hmm. It's a really cool shirt. Okay. I love that shirt. We've got a whole bunch of stuff.
4: Okay.
5: Head over to the website shop.wihumane.org.
4: Okay.
5: Or just head to the website, wihumane.org, and click on that shop tag, and you'll actually be able to find all of our apparel. You can find hats, mugs, shirts, all that fun stuff. And all of the proceeds go directly to helping area animals and the people who love them.
4: Right. Somebody's down to adopt Rocky.
5: I know.
4: If you close off the C, it's Rookie.
5: Mm-hmm.
4: You could make the change on your own if you want.
5: Mm-hmm.
4: 5 years old, a
5: beautiful
4: male. Can't live with young children, though, I'll tell you that right now. He'll eat the children like this dog eats the chickens. So you got no young children.
6: But did you say the price for Winnie is reduced right now?
5: Yeah, right now we also have new, thank you for reminding me, we also have new September adoption promotions. So a lot of those are carried over from August. So, for instance, all dogs 6 months and older, like Winnie here, will have half-off adoption fees.
6: Oh, great.
5: All of our bench warmers have a name-your-own adoption fee, and cats under 1 year have half-off adoption fees. And then if you decide to take one home, one of our adult cats, they come home with a 50% off coupon for our Animal Antics store. That Animal Antics store is the one that I was talking about, either online or in person. So,
4: all right. May I make a suggestion about these adoption fees, like name your own?
5: Yeah.
4: Like if you go in there and you get, here's what you need to do.
5: Mm-hmm.
4: You go in there and you're going to get a bench warmer.
5: Yeah.
4: Name your own adoption fee.
5: Yep.
4: How much is it normally for a bench warmer?
5: A bench warmer is normally around 75.
4: Around 75.
5: Well, it depends.
4: All right, so
5: 75.
4: We'll say 75.
5: Mm-hmm.
4: You go in there and they say, I'll give you $1 for your bench warmer, right? Then you scratch out a check for 74 to get triple matched.
6: There you go.
5: Oh,
6: that's a great idea. I knew you were going there. It's a great
4: How about
6: idea.
4: That?
5: I like that.
4: You should
5: that.
4: Still pay full price for the dog, right?
6: That's right.
4: Because you're helping out the Humane Society.
5: That
4: you go in there
5: like
4: and
5: fun.
4: Say, I'll give you $1 for the dog. And then, by the way, I'd like to make a $74 donation to the Humane Society, and it gets tripled.
5: Yep. I
4: there
5: like
4: you go.
5: That idea.
4: Always
5: That's
4: thinking.
5: That's a fun idea.
4: All right.
6: Idea
4: very good.
6: Guy.
4: I am, right? I'm an idea guy.
5: Mm-hmm.
4: I always find the loopholes. Where do we find you?
5: You can find us, you can find Winnie over here at the main campus. We open up at about 2 o'clock over on Radisson Street. And if you're looking for one of our kitty cats, it's 1 o'clock over at the PetSmart over in Ashwaubenon. And so if you're looking for the website, wihumane.org. And if you're looking to see all of our amazing animals, wihumane.org/adopt.
4: All right, I'd make a request for next week, but I know you won't bring them in, so I'm not going to bother.
5: You can try. You can try.
4: Nope, I'll just go with the surprise. All right, Winifred, it was nice knowing you because you're not going to last long.
5: No,
4: you'll be adopted
5: no.
4: by the end of today because you're yep. a spectacular dog.
7: Yep.
4: Corey, as always, fun.
5: Thank you.
4: All right, thank you very much.
7: Corey.
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1: 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Massive executive fallout at Good Good Golf. Following intense backlash over a controversial promotional video, CEO Matt Kendrick and President Joe Flannery have officially left the company. Severe fallout stems from a widely condemned ad produced with Callaway depicting a physical altercation over a driver between a man and a woman. I'm Drake Toll.
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4: Good morning, Fan Nation. The Packers will start the season without Josh Jacobs at running back. They'll have Marshawn Lloyd poised to make his first impactful play since being drafted a couple years ago. In addition, the Packers made a trade with the Steelers to bring in second-year running back Caleb Johnson out of the University of Iowa to join the group. Johnson practiced for the first time with his new team earlier this week and says he already feels at home in this Packers offense.
5: I feel like it feels really good. I feel like it goes back to, you know, Iowa and goes back to, you know, when I was at Pittsburgh. It's all flowing and it's all in the same situation, so I feel like now I'm even more, and I know what to expect, the expectations are, and the sky's the limit for me.
4: Johnson joins Lloyd and Chris Brooks as the only running backs on the active roster. Packers open up on the road week one, a week from Sunday, against the Minnesota Vikings. And in Minnesota, Vikings quarterback J.J. McCarthy isn't going anywhere. General manager Nolan Teasley said yesterday he will be on the week one roster. McCarthy lost the starting competition to Kyler Murray early in training camp, enters the regular season sharing backup duties with veteran Carson Wentz. In college football, the Wisconsin Badgers host Notre Dame at Lambeau Field on Sunday night to open up Luke Fickell's fourth season at the helm of the program. Badgers and the Fighting Irish will meet for the first time since a 2021 clash at Soldier Field, which was a 41-13 Notre Dame win. We'll have all the action for you right here on The Fan and streaming on The Fan app. Kickoff set for 6:30 p.m. Not a baseball. Jackson Chourio homered. The Brewers beat the Cubs 9-5 Wednesday night, overcoming a shaky performance by Jacob Mizorowski. William Contreras hit a tie-breaking RBI single as Milwaukee won for the sixth time in eight games and improved to a major league best 87-53. Chourio had four of the Brewers' 14 hits and scored two runs. Mizorowski, meanwhile, allowed five runs and five hits in four innings. The front runner for the NL Cy Young Award surrendered three earned runs or fewer in his first 25 starts this year. But manager Pat Murphy says it was all about control.
6: Yeah, his delivery's got to be right. He's got to command his fastball. If he doesn't command his fastball, he's good, but he's not. You saw what happened tonight, and he walks people.
4: David Peterson took the loss for Chicago, gave up six runs on seven hits, walked four, and the Cubs have dropped three of their last four. The Brewers' lead now over Chicago is nine games in the Central. The series concludes tonight at Wrigley. In other Central Division action, it was the Reds over the Padres 7-3. Giants beat the Pirates 5-4 in 10, and the Cardinals beat the Dodgers 8-6 in 10. In minor league baseball, Eric Batante homered for the Timber Rattlers, his 25th of the season. That's already a franchise single-season record. And the Timber Rattlers held on for a 4-3 win over the Beloit Skycarp. They've taken the first two games of that series in Beloit. They'll play Game 3 tonight. And that is your latest Sports Flash. I'm Bill Rabior, Sports Radio 107.5 and 1400, The Fan.
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3: ABC News, I'm Sherry Preston. For decades, she was one of the loudest and proudest voices for women's rights. And this morning, we are saying goodbye to Gloria Steinem. She passed away in her New York home last night. In 2017, she was in Washington at the Women's March on the first day of President Trump's first term.
4: I was just talking with people from our many sister marches, including the one in Berlin, and they asked me to send a special message. We in Berlin know that walls don't work.
3: Steinem founded the National Women's Political Caucus, as well as two magazines, Ms. and New York. She was 92 years old. More attacks in the Persian Gulf overnight, Iran launching strikes on Bahrain and Kuwait. Today expected to be one of the busiest travel days of the Labor Day weekend, with airports and roads filling up, and filling up at the gas station will be expensive. Gas Buddy says the average price for a gallon, $4.10. This is ABC News.
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0: 9:04 on the BRX. Final hour of mediocrity. The week has gone by fast. The show today has gone slow. I don't know why, man. I was all excited about being back. All jacked up.
1: Were you?
0: I was. Not tired. Not worn down. But it's gone a little slow today. We'll try to pick up the pace tomorrow, that final day of the week. Then I can get some rest, finally. Let's see, a couple of notes coming in. Mike in Green Lake says, the Rams having 11 captains won't mean anything until someone that didn't make the cut makes themselves one and stands in for the coin toss while in their hometown. Pulling a page right out of the Jair Alexander playbook.
2: Alexander, right? Yep. I thought about that.
0: And then
2: too,
0: he nearly screwed up the coin toss, if you remember.
2: Mm-hmm.
0: Kyle L. says, did you see Corey Roberson stepping down from the Green Bay Blizzard? I did. Apparently he's going to be the head coach of a team in New Mexico. That's the rumor.
2: Is that right?
0: Yeah.
2: Okay.
0: I'm like, wow, that's quite the change leaving, because he lives in Sheboygan, actually.
2: Mm.
0: And I'm like, okay, going from Sheboygan to New Mexico, that's quite the change. Very interesting. I wonder what the connections are there. I don't know.
2: Maybe just needs a change of scenery.
0: There you go, and that's quite the change. And then Derek in the 12345 says, not sure if this was mentioned on the BRX, and then he sends me the graphic for the Wisconsin Badger hockey games coming to Lambeau Field. The Frozen Tundra Faceoff on February 20th, 2027. The Wisconsin women take on Ohio State, which will be an epic battle. I think they've faced each other at least the last 2 years, if not the last 3 years, and I believe the championship game of women's hockey.
2: Mm.
0: And then Wisconsin versus Michigan.
2: Yeah, and the men's. I have it in the Fan Sports Flash, yes.
0: And you can sign up for a presale. I don't know how I'm going to go about attacking this. If I'm going to sign up for the presale, wait till tickets just go on sale, what have you. I don't know what the configuration is going to be inside Lambeau Field. I mean, I'm probably going to go. Obviously, they had the game. The men played Ohio State. I don't know what year it was. 2002, perhaps?
2: 2006, I think.
0: 2006, okay. Many, many years ago. And it was a blast. In fact, somebody had half a brat hanging out our gas tank from the tailgaters. True story.
2: I'm not going to fall for the bratwurst or the gas tank.
0: Exactly. But I mean, it was fun. It was fun. It was a blast.
2: Fun. Okay. I bet it was. I would like to go too.
0: It's hard to see. Because there's not a lot of great seats, to be honest with you. As you can imagine, and it doesn't matter whether it's Lambeau Field or any of the stadiums that they put these hockey rinks in and do the Winter Classic and all this stuff, right? As you can imagine, the sight lines are not that great. So I don't know how I'm going to attack this yet. I mean, like, we've had opportunities to go to the stadium series and things of that nature, outdoors in Minneapolis and stuff. And then when you look at the ticket prices, you're like, I don't know if I want to pay that to not be able to see the game. So,
2: yeah.
0: Like I said, I'll see. I'm excited for it. It's going to be great.
2: And, can you even see the puck from way up there?
0: It's difficult. It's difficult.
2: Yeah.
0: And but there will be a whole new generation of people that weren't around or too young for the first one that will go to this one, I'm sure. And they'll have a blast.
2: Yeah, that's great.
0: You'll be out there. You'll be out there tailgating and really enjoying yourself.
2: February 2027.
0: Mike Hastings. He is the head coach of the Wisconsin Badgers. As long as we're talking about this, and he's pretty fired up to be invited to play a hockey game at historic Lambeau Field.
3: When I made a journey here, at a bucket list of getting to Lambeau. Because I hadn't had an opportunity to be there. So from an old guy, making memories is something that you want to do for you and your family and our Badger family. Our guys, when we started talking to our leadership group about, is there an interest to do this? They about jumped out of their skin.
0: Yeah.
2: Yeah, hello, of course there is.
0: You know, and this is kind of what, this is really the first fulfillment of kind of a promise that they made at the shareholders meeting just before training camp, remember?
2: Mm-hmm.
0: Talking about generating more revenue at Lambeau Field and things that they can do and things that they can bring. You know, they always bring a concert every now and then, bring a couple of country concerts, which are great. They had one this past summer that sold out a night or two, which that's awesome. But people, I think people are yearning for more and different events to be held at Lambeau Field than the typical concert that comes by once a year, once every 2-3 years.
2: Agreed.
0: People would like to see different events. And so, obviously...
2: And we're seeing college football and college hockey.
0: Yep. So you get the college football game this weekend, Wisconsin and Notre Dame, which, by the way, we're going to have a pair of tickets that we're actually going to auction off tomorrow.
2: Right.
0: All right, that's for correct. Charity. We're going to have a pair of tickets to the game on Sunday, so you're going to have to be a little spontaneous with this. And we'll tell you more about that, but we're going to... auction off a pair of tickets for charity beginning tomorrow morning. Kind of like what we did with the Micah Parsons. Was it jersey or helmet? I don't even remember.
2: The helmet.
0: Right? The helmet.
2: No, it was a football.
0: Okay.
2: Yeah.
0: So we're going to do that for charity. So that, but yeah, it's, so you got the football, college football game. You got hockey. Women coming as well. Mark Johnson, head coach, legendary Mark Johnson from the 1980 Olympic team and played in the NHL for a bit. And then, has taken a Wisconsin Badger hockey team to new heights, said this one, this event is one the ladies will remember forever.
1: You know, they win games, they lose games, they get this experience, they get that. But I think as they leave us and they graduate and move on to the rest of their lives, they'll reflect back on this night down at Lambeau and an opportunity to play an outdoor game in such an iconic facility. And being around Madison and being Wisconsin for a long time, it's one of the coolest places around in the world.
0: So I'm sorry, I misspoke. I said that this will be a very entertaining game between Wisconsin and Ohio State on the women's side because they've played for the championship game the last 2 years. My bad, it's been the last four. So these are the two dominant teams in women's college hockey.
2: Yeah.
0: And actually Ohio State has been in 5 straight championship games, Wisconsin 4 straight, and 5 out of the last 6. So these are the two powerhouses. I'll just give you an example as to how important these two women's programs are to college hockey. The Badgers won the championship in 2019. 2020 was canceled due to COVID. Wisconsin won the title in 2021. Ohio State won the title in 2022. Wisconsin won the title in 2023. Ohio State won the title in 2024. Wisconsin won the title in 2025. And Wisconsin won the title in 2026. And over the last 4 years, 23, 24, 25, 26, it's been Wisconsin versus Ohio State.
2: Wow.
0: All right.
2: That's pretty epic. So, yeah. So, man. The crowd, there's going to be Ohio State people like crazy, you would think.
0: Yeah.
2: Along with the Badgers fans, of course, but that's going to be epic, man.
0: From the 920 says, hey, rookie, maybe you can referee the game at Lambeau Field. Oh, that's from Rick. Yeah, I don't think I'm qualified.
2: Yeah, you'll be keeping up with them.
0: Although my reffing season does begin, funny you say that, in 10 days on the 13th when the high school fall league starts. So I do start reffing again in 10 days. Jack in Freedom says, why doesn't Lambeau host the bowl game? Well, it would be interesting if Lambeau Field could get involved. You'd have to get into the playoff series, right? Later in January, you know, past the regular season. Because otherwise you're hosting a bowl game during the NFL season, regular right. season, and they're not going to do that.
2: It's never going to happen.
0: They're just not going to do that.
2: Why do you think the Packers are starting 2 games on the road this year? It's because they're playing there this weekend.
0: Yeah.
2: They need to give the field a couple of weeks to recover.
0: Yeah, they're just not going to do that. It would be during the regular season. But I'm excited for this. It's good. I mean, I'm excited, even though I don't know what my plan of attack is going to be. Like I said, it's one of those things where, like, been there, done that, you know what I mean?
2: Yeah,
0: and you go.
2: I never have though.
0: And then you go.
2: Cool.
0: Yeah, it's a better sight from home. So we'll see. But it's going to be fun for a lot of people. You know, and if you remember back in 06 when they came to town, they had the Stanley Cup here and some other things. That was really neat, too.
2: Okay.
0: Anyway, all right. Let's do a weather forecast brought to you by SureDry. And we'll have storms develop at some point today. That's what they're saying. Rain this afternoon through the evening. Mid-70s for the daytime, high 65 overnight. Cloudy start tomorrow, then maybe a little bit sunshine later in the day on Friday. And mid to upper 70s for the high. And we'll take a look at the weekend when we get to tomorrow. How about that? There you go. That is your forecast on The Fan.
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11: How about that?
2: Yeah, how about that indeed? Well, in case you missed it, the NBA is imposing sweeping penalties against the LA Clippers and Kawhi Leonard for violating the league's salary cap circumvention rules. Now, the league announced yesterday the punishments for an independent investigation are as follows. Well, first of all, the probe found that the Clippers helped Leonard obtain off-court income from companies doing business with the team, while Leonard violated league rules through the conduct by his former business manager. Clippers were fined $30 million and ordered to forfeit five first-round draft picks from 29 through 23 or through 2033. Team owner Steve Ballmer and business operations president Jillian Zucker were suspended for 1 year. Basketball operations president Lawrence Frank received a six-month suspension. Leonard was ordered to pay the league $700,000. NBA Commissioner Adam Silver called the violations flagrant, cited institution and leadership failures within the organization. Pretty harsh penalty. One of the harshest I can remember seeing in any sport to a team. In case you missed it, the Atlanta Falcons starting quarterback competition appears to be heading down to the wire. GM Ian Cunningham said yesterday that a decision between Tua Tagovailoa and Michael Penix Jr. has not yet been made and won't be announced until the coaches are ready. Tua has had a roller coaster preseason while Penix has been limited during training camp as he recovers from a torn ACL. Atlanta also has Cooper Rush and Jack Strand on the depth chart. Wouldn't that be something to go, yeah, it's going to be neither one. We're going to go with Cooper Rush. Well, that's why they're the Falcons. Hey-o. In case you missed it, a veteran wide receiver will have a new number when he suits up for the Indianapolis Colts this year. Keenan Allen will wear number 10 that he was given after signing with Indy last week. Allen had spent his entirety of his 13-year NFL career wearing the number 13, but he'll keep the number 10 after relenting to teammate Laquan Treadwell. Allen was recently arrested on drunken driving charges, but will play the season opener, according to general manager Chris Ballard. That last sentence has nothing to do with his jersey number selection. In case you missed it, Tampa Bay Buccaneer wide receiver Amika Egbuka and Jalen McMillan are beginning to ramp up from injuries that sidelined them at the end of training camp. Both players worked on the side during practice yesterday, and Coach Todd Bowles says they're moving in the right direction. Egbuka is nursing a toe injury. McMillan has a knee issue. Their availability for week one is uncertain as of this time. Today is the third day of September. On this date in 1928, future Baseball Hall of Fame outfielder Ty Cobb recorded his 4,189th and final career hit. He did it as a pinch hitter for the Philadelphia A's in a 6-1 loss to the Senators. On this date in 1932, A's first baseman Jimmy Fox smashed his 50th and 51st homers, becoming only the third player to reach 50 homers in a season, joining Babe Ruth and Hack Wilson. On this date in 1935, British racer Malcolm Campbell Powers Bluebird at the Bonneville Salt Flats. Bluebird traveled 301.129 miles per hour, becoming the first automobile to exceed 300 miles an hour. That's wild. On this date in 1947, the New York Yankees had 18 hits and a 11-2 win over Boston. All of them were singles. 18 singles. On this date in 1957, Milwaukee Braves pitcher Warren Spahn set the National League record for left-handers with a 41st shutout of his career, beating the Cubs 8-0. On this date in 1966, future Hall of Famer Bobby Orr signed his first NHL contract with the Bruins, a two-year deal that paid him a then-record $70,000 a year. Oh, I'm sorry, $70,000 in a signing bonus. That was the record. That was 1966. On this date that same year, the Houston Oilers hold the Denver Broncos to zero first downs in their season opening 45-7 win. How about that? No first downs the whole game. On this date, 1972, American swimmer Mark Spitz wins the coveted 100-meter gold medal in the world record time at the Munich Olympics and completes the freestyle sprint double, having already won the 200 meters in a world record time. That was the year he took home 7 golds. On this date in 1972, Brave slugger Hank Aaron earned his 6,135th total base, breaking Stan Musial's Major League record. On this date in 1974, future Basketball Hall of Fame guard Oscar Robertson announced his retirement, leaving the NBA with over 26,000 points, over 9,800 assists, and 7,800 rebounds. The Big O. Also on this date in 1984, St. Louis Cardinal closer Bruce Sutter breaks his own National League record for saves with 45 in a 7-3 win over the Mets. The record is broken in 1991 by Lee Smith, also of the Cardinals. Both former Cubs, too, by the way. Today is the third day of September. Born on this date, Basketball Hall of Fame coach and NBA champion with the Washington Bullets in the late 70s, Dick Motta, born on this date. Also from the NFL, remember wide receiver Ernest Givens from the Houston Oilers? He was born on this date. Also born on this date in 1966, NFL football player safety Benny Blades. Also born on this date in 1976 from the NFL.
0: You read about that? You see all that?
2: You seeing all that? Defensive end Javon Kearse, the freak. And born on this date, celebrating his, quick math, 42nd birthday today, I'm just going to play this and you'll know who it is.
7: 42-yard try. And Crosby. Crosby's heard that sound a lot. 42-yard field goal try is no good again by Crosby. Holy mackerel, can you believe it? Remember, Washington has a timeout left, and Mike Shanahan is the master at calling a timeout just before the snap. 53-yard try to win it. Crosby. Mason Crosby, a 29-yard field goal try. And it's off the upright, no good. So you chew up well over half the quarter on your first drive, and you come away empty. Oh, goodness. Oh. This to make it a 24-point game.
0: More?
7: Crosby hits it. Crosby hits it, and it's no good.
0: I never gets old. That
2: happy
0: cheap.
2: Birthday, Mason Crosby.
0: Screw that, you cheap SOB.
2: He's born on this.
0: Should give him. We should get him a card and put a $5 bill in it. Says spend it wisely.
2: He was born in Lubbock, Texas, on this date. in 1984. And that is in case you missed it on this third day of September 2026.
0: All right, it's 9:24 already. Got a note from our good buddy Mark Becker, Irish Waters Golf Course in Freedom. Maybe you've heard of it.
2: Yeah.
0: Proud sponsor of the BRMCCs throughout the course of the summer.
2: Yep.
0: And on the golf cart and all that. He had jury duty this week, and he sent me a text. No jury duty for me this week either. No one is guilty in Green Bay.
2: Wow.
0: Right,
2: been a light week.
0: Right, nobody's committed anything in Green Bay. We're all innocent. Well, there ain't a damn thing to do in Green Bay, according to T.O. 9:24 on the BRX.
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0: All right, let's go to the talk and text line. Eric says, 920-393-1075, by the way.
2: Right.
0: Says, Ohio State and Michigan all in one day. Going to have a long day of hating. That in reference to the Badger hockey teams playing at Lambeau Field on Feb 20.
2: I just thought about this. What about those two fan bases crossing over?
0: Well,
2: there could be some brawls in the stands.
0: There you go. Pens 87 fan says, I'm with you on outdoor hockey. Done once, not again, not very viewer friendly. Maybe in an upper deck seat in an applicable venue. But, I mean, even that's hard to see. I think Grumpy's back in and says, got to have the NHL to Lambeau, which would be awesome. I mean, that's what something they should really pursue. But I was looking at it because they do the Winter Classic and the Stadium Series. But as I'm looking at the locations, the venue for all those, they're essentially in the team's backyard, right? Mm. For instance, the Stadium Series this year is going to be the Dallas Stars and the Vegas Golden Knights. They're going to play it at Cowboy Stadium. The Winter Classic this year is actually on December 31st.
2: Okay, that's New Year's Day, yeah.
0: That's going to be at Rice-Eccles Stadium in Salt Lake City. That's going to be Colorado and Utah. And the same thing is with what I've noticed. Only one time, and I thought they did it more, one time they had, for whatever reason, in February of 2021, they had what was called the NHL Outdoors at Lake Tahoe. And that was not the Stadium Series or the Winter Classic, and they had two games on the 20th and 21st, Vegas, Colorado, and Philadelphia and Boston. You could do something like that, but I guess the point being, in all likelihood, an NHL outdoor game isn't coming here unless somebody wants to give up a home game, which I think you could do if you're Chicago or Minnesota or even Detroit probably, but Chicago or Minnesota. Hell, play the Blackhawks in the Wild at Lambeau.
2: That would be awesome.
0: It would be off the charts. I'd go to that for sure. I haven't seen an NHL game outdoors. That would be crazy. But you know, watching a hockey game at a stadium is a little bit like going to a golf tournament. Going to a golf tournament is fun, but it's not the best way to watch a golf tournament, in my opinion. Hard to see.
2: Well, you're right. I mean,
0: you almost have to pick a hole and just stay there all day.
2: That's part of it. Yeah, you could do that, but there's ways to do it that are better than others. But, yeah, I mean, you're right. You don't get to see a ton. You follow a guy around, but you still don't get to see, you know, not like on TV.
0: No. So it's kind of like, you know, when you do that, you go, man, I've been there, done that. I've seen a tournament in person. Just watch it at home.
2: Mm-hmm.
0: But it is exciting. And they'll have, you know, I think they had roughly 35,000 for the game in 06. And they'll get that again, and rightfully so. It'll be good. It'll be fun.
2: 35,000?
0: Yeah.
2: It's a little lower than I thought.
0: Well, I could be on the low side. Look it up. I don't know. AI probably. What was the attendance of Wisconsin and Ohio State at Lambeau Field hockey? See, well, I thought it was like 35,000. I could be wrong. Scott says, are you sure you read Keenan Allen's new number correct? Are you sure it's not 0.10?
2: I see what you did there.
0: Spencer says, I heard Allen's new number will be 0.08. I see what you're going. X-Ray Kevin says, wow, the guy was a cheapskate one time, and you guys do him dirty on his birthday. Honestly, it's pretty funny to listen to all his doings. Good memories.
2: That was not nearly all of them.
0: No, that was just a handful of them. We're not doing any, but he did us dirty first, and I'm not going to forget it in case he didn't notice.
2: February 11, 2006, the Frozen Tundra Hockey Classic, Wisconsin at Lambeau Field, 40,890 fans.
0: I was in the ballpark.
2: So you were definitely in the ballpark.
0: I don't know what they'll get for this time, but yeah, it'll be fun. Let's see.
2: So they're going to play back-to-back on the same day? Two games?
0: That sounds like it. Back to back. It's let's play two. What famous hockey player was it? Wayne Gretzky said, let's play two? I can't remember. Gretzky, could have been Mario Lemieux, could have been Gordie Howe back in the day.
2: Gump Worsley.
0: Let's play two. The Gumper?
2: Yeah, it was the Gumper.
0: Could have been. Mason says, can you imagine being the Green Bay Packers' all-time leading scorer in franchise history, and every time your name comes up, Rookie and T-Bone in the morning only play the times you miss kicks? Well, you know what? Had he paid $5 to the kids, we probably wouldn't be doing that.
2: Okay, here, you want to hear him make a kick? Here, I got one of those, too. Ready?
0: Yep. I think I know which one this is going to be.
2: I got to jiggle the cord real quick. Here.
19: About the half. Gives it his best. Is it enough? Hits the crossbar and goes through.
0: There you go.
2: There you go.
0: For $5, he could have avoided all of this.
2: $5, man.
0: It's all cost. $5. $5.
2: Doesn't sound like a lot today. And back then, it was really not a lot.
0: Yeah.
2: Right?
0: All you had to do was pay $5 to help the kids, and you could have avoided all of it. Robert in Greenleaf says, hold on, I got to go back. He's reading a couple here. Rookie and Bill, you see plea deals, say big bucks, which equal time and effort, not victimizing guys like you taking valuable time from your life, just saying and projecting. Okay, I'm not even sure what that means. Oh, Rookie and Bill, you see plea deals, say big bucks, which equal time and effort, no victimizing guys like you taking valuable time from your life. Just know as to why we didn't have jury duty.
2: Still don't.
0: Huh? I think it has to do with jury duty.
2: Okay. All right. I mean, you got to be pretty specific sometimes. You know what I mean? We get a lot of these that this is like, what are you saying?
0: Yeah. This back in from Jack and Freedom, the Lambeau Classic and the Curly Lambeau Bowl. You're back on the bowl games. I think that would be super cool, but that's just not going to happen, as we said, during the NFL season. It would have to be a bowl game. You know, the Packers aren't going to, schedule an event that could come before, let's say, the NFC Championship game. They're going to be planning, right? February 20th, that's after the Super Bowl.
2: Right.
0: You know, bowl games are in January.
2: Yep.
0: They're just not going to do it. As cool as that would sound, although I got to be honest with you, does Lambeau Field have enough cachet with a 20-year-old that said, "Hey, congratulations, you're going to a bowl game. All right, where are we going to go? We're going to go to sunny Hawaii. We're going to go down to Florida, hit the beach. Nope, you got an all-expense-paid trip to Lambeau Field and Green Bay, Wisconsin." What?
2: In December or whatever.
0: In late January.
2: Cold.
0: Huh?
2: Uh-huh.
0: Yeah, in January.
2: Yeah, no, that's not happening.
0: Mason doesn't want me to edit his text. Sometimes I have to edit them, though, because they come from Mason. You know what I mean, right?
2: I do.
0: So they have to be edited. Anyway. Yeah, a bowl game is just not happening. All right, 938, Sports Radio, 107.5, 1400, the Fan, the Bill and Rookie Experience. 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
3: The Wisconsin Badgers kick off the season September 6th at Lambeau. Buckle up for another season with Bucky on The Fan. You know what this is? 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
0: What's that over there, Billy? 9:45 on the BRX. We have another break we got to take yet. Talking text line. Let me get there real quick. Robert in Greenleaf just won't give this up.
2: What?
0: He says bowl games are in December. Is it Robert in Greenleaf that wants a bowl game to come to Green Bay, or is it? Oh, that's Jack in Freedom. Robert in Greenleaf says bowl games are in December. Mostly true. As I look at the bowl series here in January, like, for instance, January 2nd, the Citrus Bowl will be held in Orlando, Florida. Also on the 2nd, the Serve Pro First Responder Bowl, and also on January 2nd, the AutoZone Liberty Bowl. Now, obviously, most of the games in January are the college football playoffs, quarterfinal games, semifinals, right, and then the championship game. But there are a few bowls that bleed over into January. For a while there, it was, you know, the next big bowls that you could play in were like the Capital One Bowl. There was a couple bowls down in Florida that were big on January 1st that weren't playoff games or whatever they were at the time.
2: Yeah, but nowadays most of those already they have like a permanent home.
0: Yeah. But I mean, so even though, look, even the points stand more, if they're in December, you're not, it's not happening. There's not going to be a bowl game. As great as that would be, it's not going to happen.
2: No.
0: Eric says, has he watched a bowl game lately? If it's not a marquee game, no one cares. Who wants to see 2-7-6 teams play a meaningless game with half the stadium sitting out? I'm with you.
2: Well, that's the thing.
0: And the big thing is, who'd want to come in all honesty, who'd want to, what college kid would want to come to Green Bay for a bowl game? I don't think getting a chance to play at Lambeau Field and all that really would carry a lot of weight with a 20-year-old in the middle of December or January, whenever.
2: Yeah, I don't think so.
0: I mean, really? You're like, I mean, I've got to be honest with you. Isn't it depressing enough if you have to go to places like Mobile, Alabama for a bowl game, or if you got to go to Nashville? Maybe Nashville becoming a hot city, but that, you know, that's not exactly warm in December. You know, 50 degree weather isn't exactly great. You know what I mean?
2: I hear you.
0: Do you really want to go to the Radiance Technologies Independence Bowl in Shreveport, Louisiana? Not really. Do you want to go to the Idaho Potato Bowl in Boise, Idaho? Eh, not really.
2: Probably not.
0: You know? The Frisco Football Classic. Woo! Frisco, Texas, which is essentially outside of Dallas, isn't it?
2: I guess, sure.
0: I mean, I don't know. Give me one of those games in Hawaii. Now, you want me to go to the Puerto Rico Bowl on Tuesday, December 22nd? I might be in. I'll go to Puerto Rico. Take an all-expenses-paid trip to Puerto Rico.
2: Where are you getting that? Oh, if you're on the team.
0: If you're on the team. You want me to go to the Sheraton Hawaii Bowl? All right, on December 24th, the day now before Christmas.
2: Now you're talking.
0: Count me in.
2: Now we're getting somewhere.
0: You want to go the day after Christmas? You want to go to the Bad Boy Moore's Pinstripe Bowl in New York? Yeah, I'm really not interested, but it is the Big Apple. But I'm really not that interested. Or the Wasabi Fenway Bowl. I really don't care if I go play a football game at Fenway Park. Mm. That's probably a hard pass. You know, and quite frankly, Green Bay falls in that category to me.
2: Yes, at best.
0: How would you like to go play in the Curly Lambeau Bowl December 28th? Green Bay, Wisconsin. You only have to take three. You only have to make two connections to get there.
2: It shouldn't be that cold.
0: No, it should be pleasantly nice, you know, for wintertime in Green Bay. The Frozen Tundra Bowl. Kyle says, the only bowl game I want to see is the Duke's Mayo Bowl or the Pep's Pizza Bowl. Now you're talking.
2: The Pep's Draft House Pizza Bowl.
0: The Pep's Draft House Pizza Bowl. We're on to something. They should do that.
2: Mm-hmm.
0: They should really, really do that.
2: Maybe they will someday.
0: But, I mean, quite frankly, and this all got spurred off of the hockey games coming to Lambeau Field in late February. An NHL game would be great. I don't know if they can pull that off, but an NHL game at Lambeau Field would be totally awesome. I think that's something that the NHL would be very interested in doing. Even if you have, if somebody had to give up a home playoff date, you make it worth their while to give them a home date to play a game at Lambeau Field.
2: You think that would be a draw for a team that would like to do that?
0: Oh gosh, yeah. Heck yeah, I do. I do. And it would be super logical just to have Minnesota and Chicago play. The rivalry nearly halfway between the two cities, you know?
2: Yeah, but then in Chicago they'd go, well, why don't we just do it at...
0: I understand they'd do that. They'd
2: Wrigley go, Field
0: why,
2: again or
0: Why
2: whatever.
0: Don't we do it at Wrigley's Field again? Or why don't we do it Target Field like they've done it over there? No, you're going to go to historic Lambeau Field. I think the NHL would love that.
2: Okay.
0: I really do. Now, whether it happens or not, I don't know. But you know what? You could do more concerts. You could do more hockey. And, you know, they need to bring, quite frankly, soccer matches. You know, bring some of these like they did a couple of years ago. Chelsea and whoever it was.
2: Yeah, now that was cool.
0: You know, bring a soccer match.
2: Yeah.
0: Back. Get a Team USA soccer game. Well, if you could, you know, in a friendly.
2: Maybe that kind of thing will happen.
0: But
2: policies talked at great length about
0: it. Yep. But
2: having to be able to do that stuff.
0: They do need to do more of that. All right. It's 952 Sports Radio, 107.5, 1400, The Fan, and the free Fan app.
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0: Veggies?
2: Veggies.
0: Veggies?
2: Yeah.
0: Okay.
2: Nice cauliflower or broccoli in the dip, the French onion dip.
0: All right.
2: Oh, man, are you kidding me? Celery?
0: 952 on the BRX.
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3: 9:58 on the BRX. Couple of cleanup notes here before we turn you over to the Bill Michaels show. Eric says Minnesota versus Chicago at Lambeau Field makes too much sense to happen, right? It does. 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
3: Well, we learned that the Brewers, even with Miz having probably as rough his outing as a starter, I think, as far as I can remember, backed him up with the bats and got it done last night. Miz gave up 5 earned runs, but the Brewers put 9 on the board and they won. They've won 2 out of 3 with the Cubs so far. They wrap up that 4-game set tonight.
4: Tonight, 6:15. National TV audience tonight. We learned that we just talked about it. The Badgers hockey teams, both men's and women's hockey teams, will be playing at Lambeau Field. Ohio State and Michigan will be the opponents in February next year.
3: Absolutely. And we've also learned the Brewers have 9. They've added 4 games since the All-Star break to their lead over the Cubs in the division. Went from 5 at the All-Star break to 9 right now.
7: That is pretty awesome, isn't it?
8: Wow sums it up quite nicely.
3: Hey, if you're looking for something to do, watch the Gopher football game tonight. Look for Jackson on the sidelines.
4: Will he have his name on his jersey?
3: Stay humble, Fan Nation. Bill Michaels is now.
9: An update. While the Milwaukee Brewers would take down the Chicago Cubs 9-5 at Wrigley.

0: last night. Jackson Chirio, he had four of the Brewers' 14 hits. He scored twice, including a home run. Starting pitcher Jacob Mizorowski, he allowed five runs and five hits in four innings of work. But it would be the bullpen to pick the miss up in the Brewers' offense. Here's more from manager Pat Murphy.
1: Yeah, I mean, we had a bunch of contributors, everybody tonight. And Jack, he's doing a great job. And they, you know, Lara was great. And Yelich, what can you say? Came off the bench. He didn't come off the bench much in his career. Missed two balls. Ortiz got the big hit. Pratt was great. You mentioned that. Contreras, a couple hits, falling a couple hits. Nobody mentions him ever. Lara played the heck out of center field in a ballpark that's really tough to come in and play outfield in.
0: The Brewers now sit 87-53, nine games above the Cubs for first place in the NL Central, and will close out their series against the Cubs tonight. First pitch coming at 6:15. Turning to the Packers, they're out on the practice field yesterday, the final time this week until they get back on the practice field again next week and prepare for their week one matchup against the Minnesota Vikings at U.S. Bank Stadium.
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0: Wisconsin football is inching closer to their season opener against Notre Dame at Lambeau Field this coming Sunday. Kickoff coming at 6:30. And finally, hockey is coming to Lambeau Field. Wisconsin's men's team will host Michigan, and the women's team will host Ohio State on February 20th in Green Bay. For the Wisconsin Sports Zone Network, I'm Ebo.
3: Sesame Street. 1, 2, 3, 4, 5, 6, 7, 8, 9. 9 games up on the Cubs. 9. Yeah. How we like it? How we looking?
4: Even on the Miz's worst night, where he just got through it, grinded it out, pink face, all sweaty, still grinded out a win. Brewers just kept plugging away, station to station baseball. Good defense, hit it where they ain't. Ortiz, Contreras, even Yelich got into the act again last night. Yeah. 9 games up. Fork them. The biggest thing you got going for you right now, Cubbies, is the fact that your fans can make a beer snake. Other than that, not winning the division this year. Ain't happening. Postseason might be a different story. Who knows? But right now, division? Nah. Everybody and their brother and their mother and their sister and their cousin was picking the Chicago Cubs to win the division this year.
3: There's no way that Brewers team is going to win it again.
4: Well, everybody that said that, I want you to put lipstick on, pucker up, and kiss our ass. We may be loud, but we love our Brewers, and we're mighty proud. How are we looking today?
3: Hopefully your day is good. And you're dry, because, man, it is coming down. And it is just giant red. But if our state was a face, it would be pimple-filled at this point. It's just red. If you've looked at the radar, the statewide radar, I turned on Spectrum this morning. It's just red blotches just everywhere. It was coming down for a while, then it stopped, then the sun came out. Now it's coming down like the end of the world, which is actually kind of good considering they just seeded my lawn after fixing the road out front, and we're 99% of the road done. All we got to do is get the second coat of asphalt. They're done. It's been since the second week of June. I finally got grass seed and everything out front. They just put that down. So at least that's getting watered today. Hopefully it's not getting washed into the gully. I am fired up today. Here's a question for you. How do you pull a muscle in your sleep? And I'm not talking like cramping up, right? I'm not talking like that. I'm talking like, how do you bona fide pull a muscle in your sleep to where you like wake up, you're in pain? So I was laying there last night. I was fine. Nothing going on. Fell asleep. End of the Brewers game. Like, nice. turned it on to, I don't know what the hell I turned it on to. I think I was watching the late night Law and Orders or something. And I was sleeping, and I woke up at about 5 this morning. I'm like, oh, my God. When I tweaked my back playing golf, or my side, really, playing golf with Jim Ozarski about a month ago, exactly the same thing. I pulled it again. I don't know how. I don't know what kind of things I was doing in my sleep. I don't know if I was running a marathon, if I was lifting, if I was trying to hoist big, heavy beers. I have no idea. But how do you hurt yourself in your sleep? I can see. Oh, that was a loud one. I don't know if you heard it on the in the broadcast, but that was a loud one. Ooh, thunder boomer. I don't know how that happens, but I did. Like right in the back of the oblique, right there. I woke up and thought, oh, kidney stone. No, I'm good. So I hydrated the hell out of myself when I got up this morning. Took a couple of Aleve. Bouncing around the house as I'm getting ready for the One Soldier, One Dog, One Team. All the guys coming in from New York, they're on their way. Which, by the way, they butt-dialed me at 2:35 a.m. this morning. FaceTiming me. Nobody needs to see me wake up FaceTiming. I'll tell you that right now. But they're on their way. God, I love those people. Coming in to volunteer. They're driving in from New York. Six of them driving in from New York just to come and help out with our motorcycle ride this weekend. So there you go. Brick Ripsaw, he says, talk Marquette. There you go. I said the word. That's about all you're going to get. How are we looking? 877-867-1670, 877-867-1670. 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And as I had mentioned before, you can find us on Facebook, Instagram, and TikTok. Instagram and TikTok. And right there you go. The meter is moving as we speak. As we speak. There it is. You can also track us down on the Twitch app, the Kick app, LinkedIn app as well. And the television show is going to be Sunday night. This Sunday night, 9 o'clock Central Time. It is going to be on My24 TV in Milwaukee. My24 TV in Milwaukee. So there's the meter. Make it move. Follow us on Instagram. How we looking? Grant Bills, have you ever pulled anything in your sleep? And I don't want to hear about anything dirty.
5: Pulled. I for like a 2 or 3 year run, I every couple of weeks or months would wake up and I would sleep on my neck wrong. I'm a side sleeper.
3: Okay.
5: But
3: I've done that.
5: I don't know if I've pulled something where, like, I was rolling from one side to the other. It was more I probably fell asleep in a weird position.
3: Yeah. I went to bed. I was great. I woke up at about 5:30 this morning. I had my alarm set for 6, and I went to roll over, and I was like, oh, my God. I thought I was being stabbed. And I thought, did I hurt myself again? And I'm like, how did that happen? It's the exact same muscle pull that I did when I was playing golf with Jim Ozarski. So, there we go. There we go.
5: We need to get you one of those therapy massage guns to use on commercial breaks. Put a little flick on the wall so it can be behind you.
3: Yeah.
5: Or maybe when, like anytime we have Rob Reichel on and he gives you a 4-minute answer, you can just reach out and grab it. turn your mic off, maybe. But.
3: Yeah, we need to be sponsored by Theragun or whatever that thing's called. Yeah, right. Even on Miz's worst night, they get a win and they're 9 games up. The 9 games up. And I even thought, oh, my God, Bregman's going to do it to him again. And Bregman was, obviously, PCA as well. But PCA goes down with a strikeout later on in the game. They get Bregman to pop up in a big moment. And bullpen came in and closed the door. And Miz, after he gave up the 5, was fine. And that was all she wrote. But it was just like, man, good to see in a game like that, they ended up getting the win, and they walk away. So, and Flatsmack says Council's a turd. People still feel that way, but that poor guy, he doesn't have a bullpen. They have guys going down in mid-throw.
5: Poor guy.
3: Yeah, it's crazy.
5: You know where he always had a bullpen? I'm sorry.
3: Right, exactly.
5: You know where he always had a bullpen?
3: Yeah. Yeah. I just, I can't tell you how many people. Did you hear the boos? I even made a note of it. I tweeted out last night. My God, listen to the boos at Wrigley Field last night. They're just booing the Cubs now. Before it was all cheers. They're hitting home runs. Everybody's going crazy. They're on their way back. They're going to win everything. Now they're just booing the hell out of everybody. Booing the hell out of the bullpen mainly. I don't think they were booing council. I don't know how you could. But it's just, man, it's just like crazy. But the Brewers are now 9 games up. They get a win tonight on Fox, which that game might be a little bit in jeopardy.
5: So what, they look bad?
3: Yeah, from what I understand is the rain we have today is going to clear up at about noon, between noon and 1 o'clock, depending on what part of the state you're in. And then it's supposed to be clear and decent all the way through until like midnight. And then we're supposed to get another round of rain and everything. I'm a little worried about tomorrow morning's broadcast because we're going to be live on the stage down at the Harley-Davidson Museum as the ride home kicks off today at 1 o'clock is when they start opening things up. So it was it'll be a little bit tenuous tomorrow, I have a feeling. So I'm a little bit nervous about the broadcast. But that being said, we'll be there tomorrow. But they got rain tonight, late overnight. So I'm thinking that the concert tonight should be good for those that are going to the Harley-Davidson Museum for the ride home. And then tomorrow afternoon looks okay into the evening, and then it starts to clear out because Saturday and Sunday have just a minimal chance of a scattered something. So it looks like actually Sunday, which is our ride day, is going to be the best day of the week, best day of the weekend, which is, knock on wood, we've been praying for good weather. But the concert should be able to go on tonight, Lita Ford tonight, and then tomorrow night it's the Milwaukee Toolshed Band, and then you've got Tim Duffy and his motorcycle going into the Harley-Davidson Museum for the 9/11 exhibit, and then you've got Hippies and Cowboys playing down there on Saturday, and then the rides on Sunday. So that was it. Yeah, they were booing Palencia. Yep, they were booing the bullpen last night, big time.
5: And I think they were saying Coop, too, I think there were some Brewers fans. There were a lot of Brewers fans there last night. Maybe not as many as Cubs fans in American Family Field, but those
3: right.
5: games, you normally hear the road crowd if the road team is winning in both spots.
3: Did you see or hear from like the seventh inning on the Let's Go Brewers, you could hear it audibly, easily last night? I'm loving it. I'm loving it. So, good stuff. Brewers get themselves a win. We're going to talk with Jesse Temple coming up here in about a half an hour. Got to talk some Badgers, Notre Dame. Finally, we've got football to talk about. I'm sure Jesse's breathing a massive sigh of relief, getting ready for that. So, finally, we're going to talk about that coming up on Sunday night. I'm looking forward. I know I'm way ahead of myself. I'm already in weekend mode. I don't know about you, but I'm already in weekend mode. Listening to Jimmy Buffett the other day, kind of getting into that mode. Getting everything. I finally finished pretty 99.9% of the stuff around the house because the whole crew is on their way in from New York, and they'll be here later this afternoon. And they're taking over the house. I'm moving into the RV, and thanks to our friends at Marquardt RV. And so I'm already in weekend mode. They're talking about bringing in food from New York and all that kind of stuff, and I'm getting ready for Calderon Club on Saturday night. And I'm mentally out. I just am. And I know it's stupid. I know it's, babbling on about some worthless crap to many people. But I'm in just such a good mood. Didn't work out today because of the back. I did go over to the gym. There's a couple of stretching machines over there. So I just got on those. You know where you kind of cross your arms and you're leaning back and it's got a rocking chair on it. And yeah, kind of. And then you do the core work with the twist machine and all that. I'm just trying to stretch myself out. So I did that. I felt a little bit better. Came home, took some Aleve. And then got the rest of the stuff done around the house. I'm in weekend mode, man. The only thing that's disappointing is I was hoping that it would be a dry day because I wanted to finish up just kind of sweeping up the patio and the tiki bar. But other than that, that's it. That's it. There it is, pouring down rain outside. It's lit up. The umbrella's open. The tiki bar is sitting there. The margarita machine's in it. Isn't that sad looking? That's just sad looking right there. All the rain pouring down on it. That's just sad looking.
5: Yeah, we got one great final week. I love Labor Day weekend, man. So
3: I'm
5: going to hold on to it for the next 4 or 5 days here. But then, yeah, after that, that'll be sad.
3: We've got September, man. I'm telling you, for the last...
5: It's not as balls outside today.
3: Right?
5: Yesterday.
3: When I moved here in 99, it was once you hit that second week of September, that was it. First time I went to the Tomahawk Fall Ride, it was like a high of 55, and everybody's like, this is great, you know. And then there was a couple of years where I went, and there was one year where, I kid you not, I got up on a Saturday to go riding. It was like 37 degrees. It never got above 40. And so I'm like, this is awful. You know, I'm like, I don't know if I want to do this anymore. It's been like every year after, it's gotten a little warmer, a little warmer, a little warmer, a little warmer. And second week of September, now it's in the 70s, sun's out. It's like fall is just now starting to get here, you know? October is, once you hit October 1st, then it gets into the 60s, starts to drop down. You're talking about s'mores around the fire pit and watching college football on the weekend, and leaves are falling, and you're getting comfort food and drinking hot toddies and stuff. And, oh, okay, that. But September? Nah. I'll take that global warming crap. I like that. I'm all in. 877-867-1670. I know I shouldn't say that, but I don't care. You know, I tell my kids, you guys got to deal with it. Deal with it. The Athletic, by the way, and I don't want to get too deep into the weeds on this. Did you see that the former Athletic reporter Diana Rossini, with the relationship with Mike Vrabel, apparently have violated newsroom standards? But they, after their investigation completed, said it showed no clear bias towards the New England Patriots head coach. After they're in, all of this now crops back up. It's like, so in other words, you found nothing that presented a bias, but we got to report it because it, and I'm talking about it, so I'm a dumbass too, but because of the sensationalistic aspect of it. There's nothing to it, though. Okay. So we're finally clear on that. So can we put that to bed now? That Diana Rossini was, you know, throwing down with Mike Vrabel. Yep, it is what it is. There you go.
5: We need one more scoop. We need one more little thing to make the rounds next week. Going into, I was going to say, it's not the opener, though. The opener is in Australia. Right. Or am I, do I? No. Seahawks-Patriots.
3: No, Seahawks-Patriots, yeah.
5: Then the Australia game is Thursday, but in Australia it's on Friday.
3: Right.
5: Great. Good job, NFL. Yeah. I mean, I'll watch it both. I'll eat it up because I love football.
3: Oh, absolutely, because we're starved for football.
5: It's a little convoluted.
3: I'm not a fan. I'm listening to the travel schedule for the Rams and the 49ers for that Australian game.
5: I think the Niners, they flying out in the last 24 hours here. I see reports of everybody going.
3: Yeah, the Niners are leaving, like, really early. And the Rams are going out like 24 hours ahead of time. They're going to try to get all their sleep and practice in, and then fly, sleep for like 12 hours, and then go to the ballpark. So because both of them apparently brought in a travel specialist for this. One specialist said, get there and get acclimated. The other one said, stay on your time schedule, fly in, sleep, and then go to the ballpark. So anyway. I don't know. Hey, by the way, one more thing. Did you see Giannis in that commercial where he's in, like, Greece? It's a Kalshi commercial. And he's in the movie Greece.
5: With the hair and the convertible.
3: And he's doing the dance. I don't know about you. It's just creepy.
5: It looks kind of smooth. The wig looks a little odd, though.
3: Yeah, the wig looks weird. But it I don't know why. It just creeps me out because he's got that look about him. I don't know why. Just throwing it out there.
5: It's a very large John Travolta.
3: Very. Yeah, very. And I noticed that he takes off in the car with nobody next to him. You know, Travolta took off with Olivia Newton-John in those pants that everybody went, oh, damn, oof, like that.
5: It seems it's very important to you that this commercial is accurate to the history of the musical.
3: Well, no, I just noticed the fact that he takes off with nobody and the fact that the hair and the dance kind of creeps me out. I don't know why it just does, but, you know, there it is.
5: I'm going to mark that down.
3: Maybe that's what it was. I was dreaming about that last night, and it creeped me out. I was trying to get away, and I strained a muscle, trying to climb over to the other side of the bed, get the hell away from giant Giannis coming at me.
5: Longing for Olivia Newton-John?
3: I guess. Oh, crap. All right, let's reset when we come back. We got a lot of weirdness going on today. Stay tuned. We got a whole lot more of the Bill Michaels Show coming up right after.
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15: Fan.
16: Yeah, I mean, I thought all in all, he's going to learn a lesson from this. He didn't command his fastball, and he just had to bob and weave. He was slipping on the mound again early, but, you know, he didn't command his fastball. He didn't have his perfect delivery, and that's going to be a key going forward. Yeah, his delivery's got to be right. He's got to command his fastball. If he doesn't command his fastball, he's good, but he's not. You saw what happened tonight, and he walks people.
4: Words of Pat Murphy talking about The Miz. The Miz. Welcome back to the program. This portion of it brought to you by our friends at Game Day Men's Health. And I've been telling you, whether it's testosterone that you're looking for, if you're over the age of 30, maybe you're dealing with erectile dysfunction, you want to have weight loss, just more energy, you want to get some muscle growth, peptide. I mean, whatever it is you need in your life or what you're looking for to change your ways, Game Day Men's Health is right there. And they've been instrumental. I'm down over 30 pounds now. And from when the time it started. And it's been absolutely positively fantastic. And 30 pounds is in... How would I start this in May, June, something like that? I mean, it's been great. It's been a gradual growth of strength, conditioning. Just, you know, I've been eating a little bit better, obviously, but just it's been really, really good. And the testosterone's given me the energy and the sleep and all that kind of stuff that goes along with it. So it's been absolutely fantastic. I go to the ones in Delafield and Brookfield. That's where Jennifer is, and that's who I go to see. And she's fantastic, very knowledgeable, incredibly knowledgeable, as a matter of fact. But anywhere in the state of Wisconsin, I've been recommending, if you're over the age of 30, go. Just say, look, I need more energy. I'm run down. Don't know why. They can check you out. I want to lose weight. They can help you out. They do have the GLP-1s and all that kind of stuff. If you would like to, say, get some muscle growth, get back into the gym, they have peptides for just about everything now. And in addition to that, then there's the weight loss aspect of it. Whatever it is you're looking for, they've got it. Game Day Men's Health. Go to GameDayMen'sHealth.com. That is Game Day Men's Health. Dot com. Miz not on his game last night.
3: Not on his game last night. That's okay. That's okay. No big deal. They still win. You kind of look, and I said this yesterday on the show, when you looked at the collision between Ortiz, Cooper Pratt, and Jackson Chourio, and you said, you know, oh, it could have been catastrophe. Yeah, I agree. On the other hand, you look at it and go, you know, you got to be good, you got to be healthy, you got to be hot, you got to be lucky. They got a little luck because nobody walked away with a serious injury. And then last night, Miz, we're just thinking to ourselves, Miz is going to go out, maybe give up one run, maybe two, mow him down, Brewers get a win, and instead it's a 9-5 win. He gives up five runs, and it's up to the bullpen, the Miz, after he gives up the five in the bullpen, to then shut him down the way they did, and they did. It was fantastic. But it was the seeing eye hits, and it was the, you know, it was just, you know, moving runners along. They're not powering the ball consistently out of the ballpark, you know? It was one of Miz's worst nights, and they still walk away with a win. And Romero came in and did a fantastic job, throws an inning. Sensatella comes in, throws almost a perfect inning. He gave up the one walk. But the bullpen, after Miz left, Miz last night only five strikeouts, four walks in four innings through 92 pitches. That's not normal for him. You know? That's not normal for him. The rest of the way, Romero, Sensatella, Uribe, Ashby, and McGill, total gave up one hit. One. One hit and one walk. That was it. It was fantastic last night. Fantastic, the way they shut him down. Nine runs they played it last evening. And Jackson Chourio, holy crap. We talked about needing Jackson Chourio to be Jackson Chourio at the end of the season. He was 4-for-6 last night. Scored a couple, had the long ball. He's been back. Bryce Terang, last night, struggled. Couple of strikeouts. Did have the one RBI in the sack. And scored a run as well. But didn't plate the hit the way we were kind of hoping for. But still did the job. Vaughn last night, 2-for-3. That base knock, bringing in a run. He scored one as well. Contreras, again, 2-for-5 last night. Had the RBI. Also scored a run last night. You know, it was odd because Jake Bowers has been the guy that's been. Jake Bowers did get on base last night, by the way, but he's been like a machine when it comes to getting on base. Dude's on base percentage is almost 390. 390 on base percentage right now. Lara came up big with that base knock last night. They just plated the ball and put the ball in play in positions in which they needed to. Solid win last night. That's the way you win when you don't have your best.
5: And
3: that's the way you win.
5: I think if you play that game 10 times, the Brewers probably win by more. They had the bases loaded. That catch that Nico Hoerner made to save at least two runs, like that kept a couple runs off the board. I think in the second inning, Bowers had a chance to make a play in right field that he didn't, which is a play that, he's not a perfect right fielder and he's banged up and Wrigley's tough, but that's a play that should be made most of the time. That keeps a couple additional runs off the board for the Cubs. So there were a couple moments in this game where I think, if you played that game 10 times, the Brewers probably win by an even bigger margin.
3: Yep.
5: Last night in a vacuum, I'll give Miz a pass because humidity and heat, it's just really hard for pitchers to grip the ball. Like any day at a ballpark like that, it's going to be hard. Although the Brewers relievers did their job, shorter stints, so maybe that makes it a little bit easier. You're not getting out there and being sweaty inning after inning after inning. But Mizorowski, the last couple starts, really hasn't had his A stuff. So I'm kind of wondering if at one point before the playoffs we see him really locked in again, or maybe the Brewers skip a start. I don't know. Last night in a vacuum's fine, but it has been a little bit of a trend recently. Well, not that it's hurt them, because he's still good even on his not best day.
3: They've been running six guys a rotation, so they've been skipping him, you know, trying to kind of push him back. He hasn't pitched on 4 days, but once this season. I mean, they've been really trying to push him back to kind of keep his innings low, but. You're right. He hasn't had his, you know, A stuff. Maybe you're hoping that it, you know, adrenaline-wise, it comes out in the postseason. And maybe, you know, on a night like last night where it just balls hot, you get into the postseason, you get into October, get a little bit cooler weather, a little bit crisper weather. Maybe it, you know, kind of helps in general. But, and yeah, for those that said the perfect bunt last night, you're right. Man, you talk about that sacrifice was fantastic. Small ball last night, dropping one down. Fundamental, that's the way you're supposed to do it. Great stuff last night. So, good to see. Brewers now 9 games up, and you got Logan Henderson going to the Hill today, or tonight. And that is a nationally televised Fox game. So excited about that. Got text messages and such to get to as well. Were they booing or were the Brewers fans chanting Coop after the big hit in the RBI? Brewers fans were chanting Coop. But when Palencia was leaving, they were booing him. They were booing, make no mistake about it, they were booing last night. Because it was in that moment when I thought, because I even thought about it, in that moment when Palencia had given up the base hit and was getting ready to be pulled, Cubs, put it this way, Brewers fans were yelling Coop, Cubs fans are yelling, were booing. But they were booing last night. Nine games up in the division. Love it. Love it. 877-867-1670, 877-867-1670. By the way, Eric in Green Bay said, I used to think it was funny and hilarious when Sammy Sosa actually hurt his back when he was sneezing. He says, now I'm older and I totally understand it. Like, right? You know? It's how many times has somebody gotten hurt and they said, well, this is how I did it? And we all go, yeah, right. Something happened behind the scenes we don't know about. And when I wake up and I'm like, I pulled a muscle. I don't know what I did. I was sleeping. Now I'm kind of like, okay, I'll believe him. Absolutely. No doubt. All right, let's do this. We'll take a quick break. We'll come back. A lot of stuff to get to. Questions to get to. Emails to get to. Good stuff regarding the Brewers. You got Badger Chatter coming up with Jesse Temple coming up here about 15 minutes. Packers stuff to get to as well. A lot of optimism. By the way, the Packers picked in the top 10 in the NFL. But odds to win the Super Bowl, not nearly as good as others, obviously. And I want to get into that a little bit. Power rankings are coming out, all that kind of, way too early to be really truthful, but I want to get into that kind of stuff as well. So stick around, stay tuned. 877-867-1670, 877-867-1670, brought to you by our friends at Dwayne's Cover It All. Now's the time to start making the appointment. If you got a boat, you got a pontoon, whatever it happens to be, and you say, you know, the upholstery, the carpeting, the cover, whatever it is, kind of ratty, time to get a new one. Or maybe you just got a new one and you want to get one. 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Now's the time. Start making the point. Maybe making the appointments now. Or maybe you got a business and you're looking at your awning going, man, summer was kind of hard on it. 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

0: reports all over the great state of Wisconsin of some flash flooding, so be careful. Be careful out there. I'm getting, I saw some pictures in Eau Claire, obviously downtown Milwaukee. This is from Cassie, who sent us some pictures over in the Dells. I don't know where that's at, but it looks like, she says, it looks like the sewers are clogged. I think it's at the bottom of the hill. Is that down there by Paul Bunyan's, down that area? Regardless, there's a lot of water in a lot of different places. So wherever you're at, be careful. Get through the storms. Stay safe. And then we'll all be, you know, good. So whatever. 877-867-1670. 877-867-1670. If you want to find us, do it. All right. So a couple of things, some storylines to be following coming out of the NFL. There was a story that was done by Bill Barnwell called, you know, the most, basically the players and coaches and GMs under the most pressure this year. The most pressure this year. And I saw that story. You know, I know C.J. Stroud of the Houston Texans, obviously he's playing for a contract. And, you know, there's George Pickens, the wide receiver of the Cowboys. He's playing for a contract. Baker Mayfield's playing for a contract. Kyler Murray's trying to kind of, you know, resuscitate his career, so to speak. So all of that, I get all of that. And I got an email, and this is, and Joey Porter, the corner in Pittsburgh, I don't want to forget about him, I get it. But I got an email that said, hey, Unit, and this one, by the way, is from Shane. Hey, Unit, I wanted to ask you, what is the biggest thing to prove, or who has the most to prove in Green Bay this year? How much is riding on this season for certain players and or coaches? I don't want to put too much on this, to be honest with you. Okay? I did see that Jordan Morgan made that list. I did see that Jordan Morgan made that article as kind of an honorable mention, playing the offensive tackle position for the Packers. I did see that. But I think this season is not necessarily, it's not like hot seat stuff, right? In the terms of, you know, who has the most pressure, because you always have pressure. I think Matt LaFleur has a lot of pressure. I just do. I think there is a lot of people, a lot of Packers fans, that we're all rooting for the Packers to win. I think there's a lot of Packers fans that are looking at this going, look, we want to see wins. We want to see this team be better. But the one thing you cannot do, if you lose a game, somebody comes from behind and beats you, one game, okay. But it can't become consistent. You can't have, like last year, five games in which the opponent came back and beat you. Just kept chipping away, chipping away, chipping away until finally they knocked you off. And you have no answer. There has to be more consistency out of this team. You can't get, because one of the arguments was, well, they didn't come to play. Well, actually they did. In a lot of those games, they had the lead. They came out and scored and looked good. It was the second half in which they didn't do well. You know, I still go back to that last game in which they outplayed the Bears in many facets last year in the postseason. And then the Bears came out, changed a few things defensively at halftime, brought more pressure off the edge, knew Rashid Walker was a weak point. Matt LaFleur's comments after the game was, they made changes. In other words, you didn't. You recognized it. They made changes. You recognized it, and you didn't. You didn't have a way to combat that. That's not something that we can watch happen again. So does he have pressure? Of course he does. Always does.
1: From the fan base or the organization, you think? Because the organization just extended him. Like, I agree we are going to scrutinize, and the fans are unhappy. Do you think his boss feels as though he's on any sort of hot seat or there's any sort of pressure there?
0: I think if it goes the same way as it just did, that there could be a change. Which is why I think, yes, to answer your question, I think they gave him the contract, but we still don't know what the details are. Is it a two-year extension? 3-year extension, 5-year extension. If it's just a couple of years, you're always set up in the NFL that if you're a head coach and say you lose your team or you're not performing or you're underperforming expectations, you're always ripe to be fired. You know, we saw Ray Rhodes get hired, and the very first year they canned him and said, we were wrong. Ron Wolf made a mistake. Ron Wolf even admitted. He said, he's a hard worker. But there's a difference between working hard and working smart and organized and getting your team ready. And, you know, I always think of Ray Rhodes as a very, very, very intelligent defensive coordinator. But when it came to being that leader, that main guy, I always thought of like George Costanza when he said he always wanted to look busy. So he was always like, always acting like, you know, he was like just overwhelmed and he looked busy. But he never really was. There was a lot of unnecessary work that went into what Ray Rhodes was doing. And that's what Ron Wolf said. He said, you know, 500 record, I get it. But he wasn't, you could clearly tell going to practice, it wasn't organized. There was a lot of work, but it was a lot of just kind of running in quicksand. So that's the reason he made the move. So I think every coach is set up that if you have a bad season and they look at you and go, you didn't live up to expectations, you're ripe to be fired. And so I think there is that pressure there. But we'll get into this. I do want to give some extra time to Jesse because Jesse's going to join us coming up next. We're going to talk a little bit about the Badgers, obviously, upcoming. And finally, we're back to football. Stay tuned. We got a whole lot more of the Bill Michael Show. You're looking for anything this weekend. If you're going to be going to Brewers games coming up next week to the Cubs, if you're going to be going up to Lambeau Field this weekend to see the Badgers in Notre Dame, they're running shuttles. Stop at Stenney, 2nd and National, Walker's Point, Watertown Road in Pewaukee, Donjus Bay Road in Mequon. If you're out there on Sunday at Watertown Road, we're going to come rolling in. Come roll in about 11:30. Sit there and watch the parade of motorcycles, man. It's going to be absolutely fantastic. Come on by and say hi out there in Lake Country on Watertown Road in Pewaukee. Stenny's has the food, has the Bloody Marys. Let them do the driving. As they say at Stenny's, you should be here. Ready?
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17: That, hey, this is no better way than what we've talked about. We got to find a way to close a gap. Well, we're going to find out where we are in closing that gap. If they're really the, you know, the number one team or the number two team or number three team in the country, or the odds on favorite to be, you know, the national champ, whatever. I mean, we're going to find out real quick at what gaps there were and what we've seen and where we are.
0: The words of Luke Fickell we heard his entire presser the other day. How big of a gap is there? I'm calling a shot. I got a sneaky suspicion of an upset. I could be wrong and I could be smoking something, but feeling good about Sunday in so many ways. Hey, thanks to our friends at J&L Tire and Service Center right there off of 94, just north of the Johnson Creek exit. You can find them there. 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Joining us now on the hotline, our guy Jesse Temple. Jesse, I'm calling my shot. Upset win. I know I'm smoking something. That's okay. You can giggle at me. I just got a weird feeling. I don't know why. I can't feel it. But at least we've got real football to talk about now, right?
18: You're allowed to feel your feelings, Bill. I will allow it on your own program. Okay. I don't agree, but so what? Wisconsin's going to go out and see what that gap looks like, as Luke Fickell said. I think Wisconsin is certainly a better program and in a better spot than they were a year ago. The hard part for me is when I start to evaluate Notre Dame and see that they've got a top three NFL projected draft pick at quarterback and two top 15 projected NFL draft picks in the secondary and one of the best wide receivers in the country. All those things, when you add them up, is kind of hard to see the upset, but that's why they go and play the games, right, Bill?
0: Right. Yeah, I completely agree. Now, tell me, let's be positive. Tell me what good is in this Badgers team right now where you go, okay, I like this. I feel good about this going into this game.
18: Let's start on defense. Mason Posa and Cooper Catalano are back. They're not worse players than they were a year ago when they started in the eighth game of the season as true freshmen. I think they've been able to reload pretty well along the defensive line. There's been a lot of positivity and optimism about the secondary, though some of those guys were not with the program a year ago. So defensively, I think that this is going to be a very solid unit. And offensively, Colton Joseph. Is he going to be the guy that we saw a year ago at Old Dominion or something close to it? He's a playmaker. He's got as high of a ceiling as any quarterback Wisconsin has had in the Luke Fickell era. So there are reasons for optimism, but the offensive line, whoever's out there, is going to have to hold up. And certainly the offense can't commit turnovers that's going to put them in the defense in a bad spot.
0: The offensive side of the football, I always look at the offensive line. And I'm optimistic that not only are they going to be able to give some protection, you've got a quarterback that hopefully, knock on wood, doesn't get hurt, but that they can also open up some holes and maybe the run game surprises us a little bit, but it all starts up front. Give me your thoughts on the trenches.
18: Well, Wisconsin's in a tricky spot, or at least we're in a tricky spot in terms of trying to decipher the offensive line, because right guard Emerson Mandel and right tackle Kevin Haywood, their availability right now is unknown, at least on the outside, and Luke Fickell didn't provide much clarity when he spoke to reporters on Monday. But Mandel hadn't practiced with the team since the spring when he went down with a foot injury, and Haywood suffered a lower body injury in the first couple practices. Now, he was jogging off to the side, wasn't wearing a brace at the end of the open fall camp practices. I don't know how many days it's going to take for those guys to feel like they're at full strength, or whether the staff will look at this and say, we need to go with Styles Blackman at right guard and Lucas Simmons at right tackle. I think the problem, or the concern that I would have, is if let's say Kevin Haywood can't go, there's not a lot of tackle depth, and the tackles that they are asking to play have not been in that spot before in their college careers. So we're going to see how well they can hold up as an O-line. But the top five, if they're all healthy, I think the Badgers are in a decent spot.
0: So tell me if I'm right or wrong here. Physicality-wise, we know what Notre Dame brings to the table. We saw them kind of stymie a little bit Ohio State last year, defensively speaking, until they just, you know, offensively, they just couldn't move the football. Do you think they can match up? I mean, because, you know, we all know defense wins you championships and games and such, and now you win it in the trenches, but defensively, can they match up, do you think?
18: Can Wisconsin's defense match up to Notre Dame's offense?
0: Yeah.
18: Well, I mean, I think so. I think certainly in the front seven, there are some really good pieces. If Mason Poston and Cooper Catalano don't have 10-plus tackles, I'll be surprised just because that's how those guys play. They're constantly around the ball. My question is, can this defense generate takeaways? Will Notre Dame even make mistakes given who's at quarterback? They could not generate takeaways to save their life a year ago. And what's funny is the defense is really what carried Wisconsin through the second half of last season. They got six takeaways the whole season. They forced one fumble that they recovered. That was Mason Posta in the Washington game. And then just really couldn't impact anything in the secondary. So I do think there are pieces in place that will allow Wisconsin to stay in the game. But is there going to be that one or two big mistakes and then it's just too much to overcome? Because Wisconsin, I don't think, can play from behind in this game.
0: Yeah, they've got a really solid offensive line. And I was kind of listening to a few things about, you know, Will Black, who's that redshirt freshman, and what he's been able to do at left tackle. And they feel really good about their right tackle. And Lambert, the sophomore that came back from last year. And I just kind of wonder if they can get some kind of pressure on

0: I don't know, but I just kind of feel like that's the way they got to win this game. They got to get some momentum, and they got to do that with turnovers, because that's the way they're going to win. If they just try to go toe-to-toe with them, I don't think they're going to be able to do it. Agreed?
1: Yeah, you've got to be able to make a big play or two if you want to pull off. Let's be real, Bill. I was talking about this with Zach on the camp. If Wisconsin was able to pull this off as 20.5-point underdogs, would this be the biggest upset in Wisconsin football program history? I mean, I don't want to be a prisoner of the moment, but when you consider where Wisconsin has been the last 2 years, back-to-back losing seasons, the fact Notre Dame is a top-five team that a lot of people believe will be in the national title game with a top-three quarterback in the NFL draft next season, that may well be what it would look like if Wisconsin won. But in order to do that, you have to have the big play. I go back to a decade ago when Wisconsin upset number five LSU at Lambeau Field. And even though LSU's offense wasn't particularly good and the defense was very good, LSU was driving down the field on the last possession, and it took an interception by Dakota Dixon before he got blown up after the play to secure that win. You need those kinds of big plays and big moments to secure an upset like this.
0: How many years ago was it they knocked off Ohio State? I think Ohio State was undefeated coming into Camp Randall. And they beat Ohio State at Camp Randall.
1: Are you talking about 2003 when it was Matt Shaber to Lee Evans?
0: Yeah.
1: You're talking about?
0: Yeah, I think that was probably one of the bigger wins, too.
1: It was. The difference, as I see it, is that team for Wisconsin was 5-1. They'd beaten Penn State on the road the week earlier. They were 23rd in the country. So, like, they had proven that they were competent. This is a Wisconsin team that's unranked that we really just know because there's 40 to 50 new players.
0: Yeah. Hey, before I let you go, so going into this contest, what do you anticipate, I guess, when it comes to this whole atmosphere? What are the guys anticipate? The fact that you've had a chance to talk to a lot of these guys, you're going to play at Lambeau Field. I mean, this is where everybody that's from Wisconsin aspires to play at one point or another. Obviously, the moment won't be too big, but there has to be a level of excitement that this is your opener. You play number four in the country. You're playing at Lambeau Field. There has to be this level of anticipation and adrenaline for this thing.
1: Of course, it's Lambeau Field. They understand the magnitude, and this is one of the meccas. Now, they went there in the spring or the summer, and they got an opportunity to see Lambeau, so that's important. But it's going to feel like a bowl game. It's going to feel like a celebration. I think that people believe it might be 60-40 in favor of Notre Dame fans. It's a bucket list opportunity for them. But this is going to be a magical atmosphere, and you make it more magical if you can pull off an upset.
0: If they pull off the upset, Jesse, give me all the credit in the world, man. I just got a feeling. Just got a feeling.
1: Okay, so, I will tell the players that you inspired them.
0: No, I don't need the players. Just if you guys do something on the camp, just to at least give me a shout out. I don't need that much credit for the players. I don't need that. Come on. Yeah. Jesse, always a pleasure, bud. Enjoy it, and then we'll talk again next week.
1: Thanks, Bill. Talk soon.
0: See you, Val. There you go. Jesse Temple. Finally football. That's fast. Hour down. We got three more yet to go. Don't go anywhere. Stay tuned. More of the Bill Michael Show coming up right after this.

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2: While the Milwaukee Brewers would take down the Chicago Cubs 9-5 at Wrigley last night, Jackson Chirio, he had four of the Brewers' 14 hits. He scored twice, including a home run. Starting pitcher Jacob Mizorowski, he allowed five runs and five hits in four innings of work. But it would be the bullpen to pick the miss up in the Brewers' offense. Here's more from manager Pat Murphy.
3: Yeah, I mean, we had a bunch of contributors, everybody tonight. And Jack, he's doing a great job. And they, you know, Lara was great. And Yelich, what can you say? Came off the bench. He didn't come off the bench much of his career. Missed two balls. Ortiz got the big hit. Pratt was great. You mentioned that. Contreras, a couple hits. Vaughn, a couple hits. Nobody mentions him ever. Lara played the heck out of center field in a ballpark that's really tough to come in and play outfield in.
2: The Brewers now sit 87-53, nine games above the Cubs for first place in the NL Central, and will close out their series.

0: Series against the Cubs tonight. First pitch coming at 6:15. Turning to the Packers, they're out on the practice field yesterday, the final time this week until they get back on the practice field again next week and prepare for their week one matchup against the Minnesota Vikings at U.S. Bank Stadium.
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0: Wisconsin football is inching closer to their season opener against Notre Dame at Lambeau Field this coming Sunday. Kickoff coming at 6:30. And finally, hockey is coming to Lambeau Field. Wisconsin's men's team will host Michigan, and the women's team will host Ohio State on February 20th in Green Bay. For the Wisconsin Sports Zone Network, I'm Ebo.

0: Yes. Oh, yeah. The Miz didn't have his best stuff. That's okay. Gave up five and then got it together. The bullpen was phenomenal. Brewers hunted, pecked, dropped down bunts, station to station. Hit them where they ain't, and ended up plating nine runs to go nine games up in the division. Fork it, baby. Fork it. It's done. Brewers have won the division, which I called that weeks ago. But now it's just a matter of getting yourself right. Getting yourself right. There you go. I'm excited for this weekend. I'm excited for tonight. Obviously, you got Brewers baseball. They go to Cincinnati. Can they just get two out of three against Cincinnati? Keep winning series. You got college football this weekend. And then the Badgers and Notre Dame capping things off on Sunday night. I'm excited. I'm giddy over all of this. Boy, there was a lot of pessimists. We just talked to Jesse Temple, for those that are just now joining us on the network. Talked to Jesse Temple just a little while ago. JoJo says, I've seen enough of Luke Fickell to know that they're going to get their asses kicked Sunday. I hope they don't, JoJo, and then you got to come back and eat your words. Woodruff Wildcat says, Bill, Notre Dame will not lose. I'm a big Notre Dame guy. Three words, leave no doubt. Marcus Freeman will have them ready. Skinny from Madison, still on the Jim Leonard bandwagon.
1: Hell yeah. Let's get the Jim Leonard thing going again.
0: Let's get the Jim Leonard thing going.
1: It's been like a year, a little bit more than a year,
0: right,
1: since we've been able to either talk about Jim Leonard as the Badgers coach or the Packers DC. I think we need to reset that. I don't really care which one. I just want Jim Leonard back in the mix.
0: Yeah. Again. Just got to bring him back some way. Just set him on the field, you know, something. We'll see. He's over in Buffalo.
1: He could coach at Middleton High School. I want him coaching football somewhere in Wisconsin, and I will not rest on the radio until that happens.
0: He's over there now guiding the Buffalo Bills defense. So we'll see how that goes. Even if the Buffalo Bills defense stinks, people will still say, wow, he just didn't have the players. If he was here, they'd be number one in the country. I just believe that. And I'm not saying they wouldn't be. I'm just simply saying that people are just, you know, off the hook. Out of their minds. Texas Badger says, Bill, they are going to get their asses stomped. What is stomped? Okay, don't say that. Give me what the spread is going to be. Is it more than the 20? What is it? 20 and a half is the point spread? Is it more than that? They're going to get beat by more than three touchdowns? Is that what it is? Or is it, you know, 52 to 7? What is stomped? Because I don't want them to lose by, you know, 17. And you go, I told you, because that's not stomped. What is stomped? Be specific. Give it to me. And that's okay. That's okay. I don't think they're going to get stomped. I got a feeling. Now, I have a feeling from I feel like they're going to keep it close. If not, they win. I'm going to be extremely disappointed on Tuesday when we come back, if they get beat by 24 or 23 or more. You know, if it's 42 to 7 or something like that, or 42 to 9 and all they could muster was three field goals, I'm going to be really disappointed. Really disappointed. And I'll tell you this, that'll be a lot of palm to foreheads, people going, here we go again. Here we go again. And I'm not talking for the players, I'm talking for Luke Fickell. That'll be, like, what is unacceptable come Sunday, Grant? When they finally have the outcome, what would be completely unacceptable? To me, if they have no offense again, defense hangs on for a while, and then just finally they're out there all day, can't get a turnover, can't run the ball, can't throw the ball, you know, and your defense, you're giving up, you know, you're so good for, because they've played teams tough in the first half, and then afterwards they just get ground down. And then all of a sudden, it's just the dam breaks. If I see that, it'll be like, okay, here we go. That's what that would be extremely disappointing to me. What do you think it's going to end up, Grant? Do you have an idea?
1: I think it'll fall just about where the Vegas spread has it. I think they're 18 to 24 to 27 points, something like that. And I think it'll I think it'll probably be a representative football game for a little bit because it's Lambeau and it's week one and it's weird. And I think the Badgers defense is good and it'll be fired up. But, you know, Wisconsin makes one mistake and it's going to kill them. Which, by the way, go back and look at the LSU game in 2016. It was the same way, like a pick six killed them. Their margin for error is just so small. So I think mm-hmm. it'll be a representative football game. And by the fourth quarter, it'll be about where Vegas has it, about 20 points.
0: Okay. I can go along with that. Notre Dame, by the way, when it comes to transfers, they had 7. And I'm only looking at this because the Badgers have like 37 on their roster. Notre Dame had 7. They're basically the same team from last year, short of the graduating seniors. They have 18 just on offense, the Badgers do. 18 transfers. Fifteen on defense. What is that, 32? 32 transfers the Badgers have? It's like a whole new team. It's like a whole new team. 32 transfers versus 7. So we'll see. See what happens. I'm not saying I'm sure of any. Would I take a bet that the Badgers are going to win? I maybe bet a hot fudge sundae. I'll go along with that. Am I putting my house on it? Hell no. But I just got a sneaky feeling. Let's go to Todd listening to us in Green Bay. Todd, how you doing today, man? What's going on?
2: Hey, Bill. How you doing?
0: I'm doing great.
2: Great. Thanks for taking my call. Yeah, I can't go with your feeling, but I was at the Badger game in 84 when the Badgers beat Ohio State in football. And I was at the LSU game when the Badgers beat LSU, obviously. Lambeau, and I'm going to be there Sunday night. So who knows? It could happen. Maybe we'll have 3 upsets in a row, but I'm not counting on it. I'm thinking if they keep them under 17, that would be a victory. Mm-hmm. But my other point is about the Packers now. Another thing, obviously, because everyone can tell I'm a little older. So, you know, I went to preseason games. Willard Terrell runs back a punt. There's like 15,000 people there at the preseason game. And then Brett Favre comes in 92, plays full. Now the preseason's starting to dwindle a little bit. My point is that Ed Policy, you know, I don't know if they care about fans anymore, but I was at a preseason game and a lot of people left, but I stayed till the end, watched a nice victory. But my point is Matt LaFleur, the whole point about this preseason was to finish. And we had 3 timeouts, 3-some minutes to go. They didn't call any timeouts. We're lucky the defense got an interception, and then we won. But if the whole point of this preseason was to finish and show the team we can finish, and I know he wasn't calling the plays that night, and actually the positive about the preseason is he's not calling the plays, and we're doing better. So we'll see how it goes here. I'm trying to stay optimistic about the Packers, but why didn't Matt LaFleur try to show his team that we need to finish, play this game, call the timeouts, get the ball back, give the quarterback one more chance, just let the clock run down. And so I just don't understand that. So I'm hoping Matt LaFleur proves me wrong and we have a great season, but why didn't he do it? And my last point is we should have kept the offense, could have let one offense lineman go and keep the Bears went through with like 30 quarterbacks the last 30 years. This guy, when you go to games like I have tickets. I've been to 40 years of Packer games, and this guy had a good feeling. We haven't seen that since Hasselbeck. It's been a long time, and to let him go was a colossal error. We could have either kept him as number 2 or kept him as number 3. This guy could have been on the team the next 4 years and made our whole team better having a good, solid backup. So that's my takes for today.
0: Okay. No, appreciate it. Thanks so much. The Kyle McCord thing, people still are bent over that. Here's the quandary. If you roster him so he doesn't go through waivers, then somebody else that you do want to hang on to gets cut, and if they get picked up, then you kind of screw yourself at a depth position. If you put him on waivers, if you cut him to bring him back on the practice squad, he was going to get picked up by somebody and you get nothing out of him. So that's the reason they traded him away. got a sixth-round pick, turned that sixth-round pick into a backup running back, and that's kind of how that went. As far as the finishing of a game, I don't know how to take that when it comes to a coach using all the timeouts. And he had turned the play calling over to Jordan Love, which I found that very positive. I found that very positive. Because Jordan Love, you need that kind of capability in a two-minute situation where he can kind of help himself, you know, and mentally go through those things. And I think that's good for a quarterback. They used to do that with Peyton Manning years ago when he was with Indianapolis. He would call, when he wasn't playing, he would call plays. So mentally, that's good for a quarterback. I appreciate that. That's a good move on Matt LaFleur's part. And to surprising by doing it, meaning you have no prep over this. This is just like a two-minute drill in a game. Here you go. Go figure it out. And Jordan Love did. You know, McCord did. I mean, you know, don't get me wrong. But that's what you do to exercise your mentality. Skinny says Love is no Peyton Manning. I'm not saying that, Skinny. You're quick to be negative, dude. What I said was that's what Peyton Manning used to do, was call plays to prepare himself for the two-minute warning or two-minute drills or three-minute drills, so you could kind of in your head begin to gauge. You can see that mental sheet in front of you of what it is maybe is working and isn't working of what you want to do. It's good for quarterbacks to do that. Every coach will tell you that. I don't know that I didn't have a. I don't know that I had a big problem with not calling timeouts and such in preseason. I think we're just gonna have to wait and see. We're just gonna have to wait and see. You know, here's the funny thing about it, Skinny. When you say Love is no Peyton Manning, his numbers are on par after the first three seasons under center. Go look him up. His numbers are similar to Manning's. They just had this breakdown the other day on, I think it was the NFL Network. His numbers are very similar to Drew Brees and Peyton Manning. I kid you not. So, 877-867-1670. We'll take a quick break. We'll come back. We got more to get to. Don't go anywhere. We'll get back right back to the phone calls, I promise you. Stay tuned. Don't forget, coming up this weekend, it is our 19th annual Big Unit Poker Run. Sunday looks like to be the good day of the week weather-wise. Please come and join us, and please bring a friend. 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Registration closes down, I believe, tomorrow night, maybe at midnight tomorrow night, if I'm not mistaken. So pre-reg, you want to get in and get pre-registered, because that way you're one of 300, 400 people that could be drawn for those two VIP tickets to meet up with Pat Murphy, manager of the Brewers. 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You can come down, bring your friends. On-site registration opens up at 8 a.m. We have our meeting and all of our ceremonies begin at 10:30. Kickstands up at 11. We can't do this without you. 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The gala is shut down. The ride is not. 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

0: 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There you go. Let's get back to it, talking some Packer football. And, well, there's Gerard, our buddy Gerard from Delaware. Gerard, what's going on, man? How you doing?
1: Hey, Bill, how you doing, man?
0: I'm good.
1: Look, a lot of nice things you're doing coming up. I know I heard you, Bill, and it's very nice of you to do all those great things for a lot of people. As far as Notre Dame is concerned, they have the best recruiting class. You talked about they only signed seven guys since 2012. Okay.
0: Right.
1: Now, real quick, I'm going to tell you this. Jim Flanagan does a podcast for them. I watched seven podcasts, and I watched Freeman's Presser. He's an ex-Packer and Bear. His father played for the Packers. And I'm going to tell you, if you could get him on between today and tomorrow before the game, that would be a good get. And, you know, you probably could get, you know what I mean, Jim Flanagan. You know him.
0: Yeah, I know Jimmy Flanagan. Yeah, yep. I knew Jim. He was a center and gave the ball to Brett Favre many a times. Absolutely.
1: That's right. And he does the podcast for Notre Dame. So there you go. You know, that would be a great get. As far as Notre Dame's coming in today, don't forget they have a chip on their shoulder from last year. So that gives them a little even extra incentive. Now, to tell you about this, how much it means playing at Lambeau. Notre Dame has blazers and pullovers for sale with Lambeau Field on it, then the Notre Dame helmet, and then Notre Dame in script underneath it. That's how much this means. At Freeman's Presser, he wore it, okay?
0: Yeah.
1: And they're selling them, okay? So this is how much this means playing there, because it's all tradition. It's about Vince Lombardi. Don't forget, a lot of Notre Dame fans are Vince Lombardi and Green Bay Packer fans. So don't mistake this. And I have a question for you about the Green Bay Packers. Here's a scenario, Bill, that I would love you to answer, okay? Let's say they win the first two games by 14 points each, okay? How would you feel about that? And then how would you feel if they lost the first two games by 14 points each? I'd love for you to go through those scenarios about what your thought patterns would be if those two scenarios happened.
0: I kind of get it, because the first two games, obviously, Minnesota on the road and New York Jets on the road. That's a great question. I appreciate the phone call, Jordan. Let me answer this, okay, because this makes me think. If they win the first two games by 14, let's just say 24-10, the game against Minnesota in Minnesota, I'm going to have to see, and again, you kind of look at it like, how well does Kyler Murray play? Because if Kyler Murray looks good, and say you win 34-20, right? Kyler Murray looks good. Your defense holds him to 20 or less. You put up 34. You'll look good, right? Any win in the NFL is a good win. You'd like to see more against the Jets, because the Jets, as we all believe, are a train wreck. If you get beat by both of those teams by 14, both will be a massive disappointment, an angering disappointment. We all believe that the Jets are just a mess, right? So with the Jets being that level of mess, and not really, because, you know, again, when you talk about the players with the most pressure, Kyler Murray's one of them, right? He's playing on a $1.3 million deal with the Vikings this season. But the majority of his compensation, $36.8 million, that's coming from the Cardinals. But this is kind of it for him. He's got to prove that he can stay healthy, and he's got to thrive. And I think there's a lot of pressure on Kevin O'Connell to, you know, as this quarterback whisperer, to be able to get him even better than what he was. So I think there's a lot of pressure there for him to be good. If the Packers go in and shut him down and do it in a sense that they are actually winning up front in the trenches, I'll feel really, really good. But if they get beat and then you look at the trenches and they're getting shoved around, there's pressure on Love, no room to run, they can't be consistent, they can't move the ball, that will be angering in a lot of ways. Aaron Glenn, we all know Aaron Glenn. It's tough to be a defensive-minded coach when the defense is terrible, right? The Jets were a disaster last year. Remember, they finished the season without an interception. They got rid of Quinnen Williams. They got rid of Sauce Gardner. The argument about how they handled Justin Fields and such. You know, it's, you know, Glenn then fired 12 of his assistant coaches after the season. So they basically rebuilt the staff to make this thing better. It's a mess. If you lose to the Jets, if you win by 14, if you win, 20-6, I'll be a little disappointed because the offense didn't do more. Especially after I just mentioned, you lose Quinnen Williams, you lose Sauce Gardner, your defense isn't nearly as good against a defensive-minded coach, a team that couldn't get a pick last year. I would be expecting a bigger margin of victory, I guess. That would be really disappointing. That's a great question. Because what do style points mean this early in the season? I think if they win by 14 over a pretty decent, because defensively speaking, they lost something over on defense as well, the Vikings did. So if the, like I said, if they win 34-20, I'll feel good because the offense moved the football, and that defense without Micah Parsons gave up 20 points. How did they give it up? Did they give it up on one or two just big plays that broke free, or did they give it up on long sustained drives? If it's long sustained drives, I'll be disappointed. If something happened and just had a communication breakdown in the first game of the season, okay, it's a teaching moment for Jonathan Gannon. You know what I mean? There's scenarios that go along with that. But I would kind of hope for, if you drop 34 and win 34-20 on the Jets, I'll be a little more disappointed because the Jets offensively are just broken. I would like to see the defense do better. You know what I mean? That's a great question. It's a great question. 877-867-1670. 877-867-1670. If you want to find us, please go ahead and do so. 877-867-1670. After that, you come back home, you take on Atlanta, and you got a monumental task of being able to stop B.J. Robinson. Or Bijan Robinson. And slow that offense down. Because I don't know what to make of Atlanta. Atlanta has appeared to do a lot of good things. I just don't know what to make of them. I think they're a good team. I just don't know. Last year they were supposed to be a good team. You know, Michael Penix Jr. and Tua battling for that spot, and Tua's supposed to be able to come in and kind of take this thing over. And Michael Penix Jr., they got to figure out what they have in him and see the guy or not. They picked up Jahan Dotson in the offseason, along with Drake London, so they've got some pretty good wideouts. And they have Kyle Pitts, I think, as their tight end. I don't know what to make. They really went out and kind of looked at their defense and said, okay, our defense is not great, right? Not that Za'Darius Smith, who they picked up in the offseason, is going to make them dynamic. But they did pick up some beef up front. And they try to get better in the trenches. That's why if they manhandle the Packers' offensive line, it'll be really, really disappointing in that sense. Really disappointing in that sense.
2: And I think style points matter, but not always in September and October, Bill. Like,
0: right.
2: Like, how badly could they have used that Browns win later on in the year? Even if I don't remember the final score, but let's say they lost like 13-10. Even if they won that game 13 to 10 or 14 to 10. Like, you just got to bank as many wins as possible. Now, you start getting into September and you start prognosticating, or up into December, and you start prognosticating the playoffs. Well, then you take things like style points, margin of victory into consideration. But on the path to, you know, championships, you just got to stack as many wins as possible.
3: Right.
2: And the Packers have had an issue with that, because it seems like every year we look back and say, man, if you just didn't, you know, let those two or three games slip away, you'd be talking about winning the division and efforting towards a bye, instead of, you know, figuring out if you're going to Philly or going to Chicago that wild card weekend.
3: Yeah. Yeah. Let's do this. We'll step out. We'll break. That's a good question, though. I love it when I'm forced to think. It's a good question. And thanks to Gerard for coming by and saying hi. This portion of the program brought to you by our friends at Smoke on the Water. They are so excited. Joe and Ellen Hennison, their entire staff, they are ready to accept us on Sunday. They are the second stop of the motorcycle ride right there on Wisconsin Avenue in Okauchee Lake. They're going to have some really good smoked specials, smoked beverages, and smoked food, brisket and all that kind of stuff, and ribs. But we are just excited that they're back again this year. As a matter of fact, Joe is going to be on TV with us on Sunday morning on Fox 6. So we're looking forward to that, and appreciate everything they do for us and they do for veterans and military members and their first responders and their families. But we're looking forward to having that second stop where they're going to have tents up out front. The whole parking lot across the street with the school is going to be available to us. You can go out on the deck by the bourbon bar, downstairs, below deck, whatever it is. You can go check all that place out. Smoke on the Water, BBQ Okauchee. Big, huge thanks to them for being a part of the Motors.
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0: Call our own club. Taking everybody down there. The board of directors, everybody. We get our annual dinner in with all of our friends from New York, all of our volunteers. And then Sunday comes, and we all enjoy ourselves on the motorcycle ride. We can all breathe a little bit. Looking forward to it. 838 Old World 3rd Street. If you're going to be downtown on Saturday, we'll see you down there. Calderon Club on one side, San Giorgio on the other. The best Italian food you're ever going to have. Let's go north, Green Bay. Our guy Mike Clements standing by. Michael, what's going on?
2: Well, you tell me, because I've sort of been deep in the bowels of Lambeau Field and then out and about, but just and today was a day where you could just sort of reset and talk to folks, and some folks that have heard things that you've talked about on the radio, and then other things where people are filling in the blanks. But overall, I've emerged from the fog of war and saying, actually, we're pretty close on this show on calling out how the Packers came about their 53-man roster, where they think that they're headed the next couple of weeks. So I'm ready for a one more review. And so you tell me, like, did anybody else from the practice squad get plucked off by another team and signed to a roster like Will Shepard, or have things pretty much settled down in the last 24 hours?
0: Well, I think for the most part, things are settled, so which is good. I mean, I saw that they've added a couple other pieces. But I look at it this way, Mike. I know people are all upset about losing McCord. When it comes to the practice squad, that's where people are right now just bent, and they're upset that they lost Kyle McCord. You tell me. Would you have kept Kyle McCord over Tyrod Taylor, or was that not even a possibility? Because they at least got a six-round draft choice and turned that in to Caleb Johnson, the backup running back that they picked up from Pittsburgh.
2: You know, I have gut feelings and personal feelings and all that, but, you know, at the end of the day, I try and remind myself it's not what I think or decide. I'm trying to figure out why the Packers did what they did, and which way that they're going. And I'm also going to be honest with you, 9 times out of 10, they are way better at figuring this stuff out than I do. So when it comes to the quarterback and the kid who comes on and the way he, you know, was, and he was here for like 8 months, but the way he kept on improving and the good things that he had going on, I at the end of the day, the Packers say, no, Tyrod Taylor is the guy. We brought him here for that specific purpose and for his experience and a bunch of other reasons. McCord had a very nice showing the other night, and he did this with Jordan Love calling the plays. And if anything, they were more than happy for this kid to showcase himself, and then they got a draft pick out of it because at the end of the day, they had their plan. Because I've told this story, you know, 25 years ago, I was, you know, much younger at doing this, and there's some guys that had been doing this a long time, and I said, this is a quarterback here. Like, oh, shut up, Clemens. It's just preseason. Yeah, but, and he's going against twos and threes. Yeah, but the next thing I know, it's Matt Hasselbeck, who goes to the Seattle Seahawks and, you know, makes quite a name for himself. Right. So there's some of these things that you see and you get that gut feeling for. And I, you know, you got pretty excited through camp 4 weeks ago. You know, I'm talking to Reichel. Look at 18. Look at the throws this kid's making with pressure in his face with the ones on this Jonathan Gannon defense in his face, even though he's got the red jersey and all that. And then he does that under the lights last Friday night. At the end of the day, they got a plan. You know, there are other quarterbacks out there. There's other moves that they could make to improve on that. And so it's totally possible that McCord could go down there and that, you know, Malik Willis goes down and McCord wins the next four of the next five games of the Dolphins. And we all say, oh, my gosh, you know, we missed out on the next Malik Willis, if you will, for a backup to Jordan Love. But at the end of the day, they were willing to let him to walk like that, it's like Gutekunst said, when you start getting phone calls for this guy, and it wasn't just John Eric Sullivan, their buddy down there in Miami, when you start getting phone calls for a guy, your decision is made. Let's get something right for him, because he ain't going to last on the practice squad.
0: So where the roster stands now, you said, and I believe this, I look at it this way, that you had stated, well, you know what, they made the majority of their roster cuts back in March. Correct? I mean, that's when you kind of look at it and go, yeah, you know, okay, that's when they made the deal. I mean, this was just a matter of just finding a couple of other guys to fill out the rest of the roster, right?
2: Yeah, and as we all know, a lot of that's got to do with money. A lot of that's got to do with, like, market value, okay?
0: Right.
2: So, here's a player now, his contract's coming to an end. Yeah, we figure that Quay Walker's probably going to get more than we want, but here's our other plans. And here's what we know is going to be on the board for us in the draft. You know, there's at least five other guys that we think can replace Quay Walker that are going to be coming up on the board that we can develop. Or there's other moves we can make, like picking up Zaire Franklin of the Colts. You know, they think that there's so many options on the board, they won't get to all of them. And so two or three others come off your board because other teams make other decisions, players make decisions, or things happen. But it's like if you got big pockets there, you say, man, we can let that guy walk. We have other plans and ways to back that up. So I'm trying to think right off the top of my head what's the biggest example of that. But let's just move right then to what we said early in this camp when we got past the Trey Smack question mark, because that is important. It sounds silly, but that is important. Because you lost a game because right. you missed three makeable kicks down in Chicago. And then the running back situation, we'll get into that. But then let's talk about tight end. And, you know, you see Tucker Kraft on schedule, and you're starting to plan this stuff out last spring and as you get through the draft. And you're watching the board, and you're watching these other teams, you know, and then you've got some of these solutions. And then So then Luke Musgrave, you know, you're dealt that card. All of a sudden, the guy's, you know, leaving, you know, practice early, and he's gone for the next couple of months and still a question mark at the neck injury. It looks like, it sense like there's a better chance than I thought, say, 2 weeks ago, that Musgrave is going to be able to come back at this thing and be that receiving tight end. But with Tucker Kraft looks like 100% on track. That he, you know, what's happening with this contract is, you know, this is about money. It's not about whether his progress is there in terms of his knee or he needs to prove anything more or whatever. Both sides love each other, and Tucker's going to love the Packers a lot more when they give him a piece of paper to sign.
0: Right, right.
2: But you got Tucker Kraft who can do everything, and then you get this Mark Redman out of the Rams who, you know, he was totally shocked, you know, when the Rams called him and he was just leaving church on Sunday to say, yeah, listen, you better pack your bags. You're going to go to Green Bay. So at first he was stunned and shocked and like, I mean, you know, because he was just about to set up his life in a new place they were moving into. And yet, on the other hand, he knows how deep they were at tight end, and he's thinking, boy, I'm going to get snaps now. I'm going to end up with the practice squad or whatever. I'm relieved. I'm going to a team. So and I'm going to a good team. And they, you know, they filled more in on the history of this. And then he starts remembering when he sees Jordan Love in practice. These two guys worked out together a couple of years in the off season. They're sort of, hey, remember we worked out for each other for like 2 weeks before. So Redman is that blocking tight end that takes care of that John Fitzpatrick position. See, so, you know, these are these cards that Gutekunst and Russ Ball hold in their hands. Like, well, I got eight or nine cards in my hand here. I'm not down to one. I got eight or nine cards to play. We're going to be okay. We've prepared for injuries, guys leaving, that kind of thing. And then the Juno Smith story. Here's a guy that, you know, they've got all these connections to him, and he's going to be this receiving kind of tight end. And kind of some of the things like, you know, like Luke Musgrave, except he's been doing this a long time. And he said when it sank in that they were going to go, he went to Green Bay because he said he had other calls, but he's going to a team with Jordan Love. Now, a lot of guys will say that, right? But he makes you believe it. So he gets his family stuff out of the way. He puts on that fundraiser for back-to-school kids back in Philadelphia, which is a great story. And now here he is, you know, he's cramming and learning the playbook. But in the 9 years he's played in the team, seven of those years was with McVay, Shanahan kinds of offense, Lou Fleur kinds of offenses. So it should be pretty familiar for him. So
0: hey, Mike,
2: those are the kinds of decisions those are the kind of decisions they've made in positions like tight end.
0: Let's do this. We'll take a quick break. We'll come back. We got Mike Clemens joining us here on the hotline. Stay tuned. We got more with Mike coming up next, right after this.
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0: 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Mike Clemens joining us on the hotline. And Mike, I know we talked a little bit about the tight end position, and the mention of Luke Musgrave comes up. What do you hear? Is there anything new on Musgrave?
2: No, just that at the end of the day, you know, on the record, you've got the GM saying, you know, we expect him, he's still going to be able to play football.
0: Okay.
2: I mean, that's, you know, that they wouldn't have said that 3 years ago when they were talking about the A.J. Dillon story and another right. neck injury of that sort. So, you know, it looks like that that guy's an option. But, you know, even with him on the PUP and, you know, further testing or if they have a plan for him regarding a neck injury, some of these guys that we just talked about that they brought in or that, you know, they've got on their practice squad, whatever, they feel pretty good about the position. You know, and the thing that I'm saying to you today, Bill, is that I think there's some of these guys that have left. Like, you know, Will Shepard got signed by the Dolphins. Well, no surprise there. John Alex Sullivan was telling me a year ago, even, you know, watch this guy. And I was. But I don't think there's anybody that's gotten away from them. You say, oh, gosh, we can't replace them. They've made the replacements. Now, whether this team can win or not, that's a different story. That gets down to game plans. That gets down to how these guys play together within games. I'm just talking about the resources they've got to start the season. They've done a pretty good job of doing that and bringing in a little bit more experience. But you know, it was a pretty darn good camp and, right. and a group. Whereas, you know, I won't start naming names, but I will tell you, the last 2 years, there's four or five guys like you can't even communicate with this guy. You can't even, and you're watching how he kind of works with other people. Those people are gone. And this is a group of 53 in practice squad guys that get along a little bit better and seem to be doing a better job. How about the running back position, though? And are you going to have a running game? And like you've been pointing out, well, that would start with some blocking. Yeah, right. But you know what you miss with Josh Jacobs? I mean, that guy made his own holes, right? How many times you see that guy create his own? You know, where most guys get 4 or 5 yards, Jacobs would get 7 yards. Jacobs would get 11 yards. Jacobs would get 14. And he was dragging two guys along. I don't know if they've got that guy, except that this, you know, Caleb Johnson kid out of Iowa, who made a Brandon Bostic kind of blunder on a special teams play last year with the Steelers that, you know, just had the fan base and Mike Tomlin upset. That did not help him at all. And so it's probably good that he gets a second chance, and we'll see. If, you know, how many snaps he gets, and if he could be a little bit

0: that they're a finishing team. I really can't. I can't. And you know why? Because, Caleb Williams might not have Jordan Love stats, but he can pull rabbits out of a hat, you know, like right. Favre. Just make up wins at the end of the day. So I think it starts that way at the quarterback position. Or it starts that way with maybe some linebacker. And that the one guy who, you know, provided that for this whole organization and team went down with an ACL in Denver. And they're waiting for him. That's the X factor, if you will.
1: Right. Now, I get it. I mean, you know, I guess I'm looking. I mean, I know Matt LaFleur talked about guys. They weren't finishing in practice. They weren't going through their drills fully. They weren't, you know, some of the things that he had kind of mentioned. I said, okay, is this going to be something that they're going to really kind of grind on this year in camp, where he's going to get after guys for not finishing or running through a drill or running through the end of a line? Or, you know, that's why I'm just kind of looking to say, was there a change philosophically where he said, I'm going to be a little bit harder on guys finishing in drills? You know what I mean?
0: Well, I've checked my notes too, because there's things that I've said a couple of years ago, like, oh, they're doing more of this. Hey, we're excited about that. And I don't want to repeat and make those mistakes. But I don't know why Matt couldn't win at least one of those games and figure out just as a coach, or flip something, you know, in terms of a play calling, or, you know, here's a next series of downs where we can score, or let's, you know, here's a if there's a leak in the offensive line, how do we fix that? You know, how do we bring in a guy to fix that? And that comes up to the coach in game managing. But my gut says, though, that after LaFleur just got his contract extension, there's a new level of swagger to the head coach. And one more year of experience. And maybe one more thing that he has thought that he needs to do once he gets this roster in place, and how he's going to handle this stuff, you know, in season. So even, and he's, it's not like he's brought in three new assistant coaches on the offensive side that's just going to, you know, blow the lid off this thing in terms of productivity. Right. But that's one thing I have noticed in this camp from the head coach.
1: Mike, great stuff as always, bud. Appreciate it. We'll talk to you soon.
0: Thank you, Bill. Have a good weekend.
1: You too, buddy. There you go. Mike Clemens joining us for a couple of minutes. We're going to take a quick break. Come back. We got more to get to, including Jaden Reed. Stay tuned. We'll be back after this.

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2: Well, the Brewers and Cubs going to close out their series tonight at Wrigley Field. Milwaukee has taken two of the first three games, including last night, despite not getting a very good outing from Jacob Mizrowski. It boosted their lead in the NL Central to 9 games with 23 to play. The Crew will send Logan Henderson to the mound tonight for a series win. He's 9-2 with a 2.48 ERA, giving up one earned run in each of his last three starts, all that came in Brewers wins. The Cubs counter with Kevin Gausman. He's 8-11 with a 4.52 ERA. He's given up at least five earned runs in two of his last four starts. First pitch is set for 6:15. Turning to the Badgers, they're finishing their prep for Sunday's season opener against number 4 Notre Dame at Lambeau Field. The Irish 20.5 point favorites among the best teams in the country. Wisconsin missed a bowl game the last 2 years. Coach Luke Fickell says it's an opportunity for them.
3: Hey, this is no better way than what we've talked about. 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If they're really the number 1 team or the number 2 team or number 3 team in the country, the odds on favorite to be, you know, the national champ, whatever. I mean, we're going to find out real quick at what gaps there were and what we've seen and where we are.
2: Kick on Sunday is at 6:30.
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0: as they turn their attention away from training camp and to the season opener next Sunday at Minnesota. And hockey coming back to Lambeau Field as the Wisconsin men's team going to host Michigan and the Wisconsin women's team going to host Ohio State on February 20th. With this Wisconsin Sports Zone Network update, I'm Zach Heil-Perrin.
1: Show. Excited. We're halfway through the program. Yeah. Brewers with a big win last night. Hopefully they get another one tonight. They would leave Chicago double digits, 10 games up on the Cubs. I mean, the division's over. I think it's the fourth straight year they've won the division. I think it'll be the fourth straight year they've won the division. And that division's over. But you want to leave having a nice head of steam, leaving Chicago, not playing your best baseball, but offensively being able to kind of just chip away and chip away and chip away. You get shellacked in game one, and then can you come back and win the next two or three? They've won the next two. Can they plate the next third, three game? It would be fantastic after just getting beat up. Like we said, it's only one game. Cubs are feeling great. Fans are feeling great, you know. Now then, after this, they go into Cincinnati Friday, Saturday, Sunday, come back against the Cubs with an early game on Monday. Monday, Tuesday, Wednesday, they take on the Cubs. And then you just, that's slamming the door at that point. Just slamming the door. In the meantime, you got the Badgers getting ready to head off to Lambeau Field. We're excited about that. And then in addition to that, we are, 10 days away from the Packers taking the field up at U.S. Bank Stadium in Minneapolis. And then we got football back. It's like all is right with the world, isn't it? Just all is right with the world. 877-867-1670, 877-867-1670. You want to track us down? You can also hit us up on text messages. I'll get to those today, those coming up shortly today. 608-321-1670, 608-321-1670. 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Normally on Saturday is going to be bumped back to this week and next week on Sunday night in Milwaukee. Sunday night in Milwaukee on My24 TV, 9 o'clock Central Time, My24 TV. That's where you can find us. So there you go. All right, let's go to back to the phone calls. Let's talk to Ed listening to us in Shawano. Ed, how you doing, man? What's up?
2: Hi,
1: Ed. Yeah, hey, what's going on?
2: I'm grabbing a burger right here at Shawano Charlie's Market. So I'm
1: nice.
2: Gonna say my 2 cents worth. Hey, you know, Green Bay usually trains quarterbacks. They train to fire. They train to Rodgers. They train to Love, even though I think he's a C-plus player until he gets to the big game. But this slowest guy looks good. Taylor is just there as a body.
1: Mm-hmm.
2: And train. Have that team train slowest if they think he's the guy. Maybe he is. I think he looked good against Atlanta with the Cardinals. So anyway, train. Goody's got to train again. Got to get somebody on there so the next 2-3 years, something happens, you got a quarterback. Otherwise, we'll be a Cleveland.
1: Mm-hmm.
2: Got to go. Thank you.
1: All right, buddy. Talk to you soon. So slowest is the answer after Love.
3: Nah. He actually told me on hold that Love might get him to the playoffs, but they're not going to win it all with Love, so you should probably be looking on for the next guy. Keaton Slovis, by the way. Forgot he was on the team.
1: Yeah, so the slowest, that I think that became official yesterday, right?
3: Who cares?
1: Yeah.
3: I agree they should always be training quarterbacks. Sure, yeah.
1: Yeah.
3: 100%.
1: And you draft a quarterback when you don't need one. Why are so many people down on Love? Because he's the same thing. He's like, I don't think he's going to get us there. I think there's just that next level he has to take the Packers. I do want to see him. I want to see him get another win in the postseason, and do it in leadership fashion. But why are so many people down on Jordan Love? When you, again, you look at the numbers are good. What's missing that you just don't see? You know, we went through this with Aaron Rodgers. He'll never get him there. He'll never get him there. He's finesse. He's this and that. And then he got him there because everybody was measuring him to Brett Favre. If you don't have the heart of a lion, if you're not running over people, if you're not fireman carrying your wide receivers off the field, if you're not out drinking and partying and hanging out and being this man's man, then you stink. And then all of a sudden he won a Super Bowl. And people went, okay. Okay, he's okay. Now he's okay. I guess that's what Jordan Love has to do to finally be accepted. But I think Love's a good quarterback. I want to see that next level where, yeah, he takes – when Favre put the Packers back into the postseason, he did it at County Stadium, playing Atlanta, diving into that corner of the end zone, getting hit while he was doing it, but he would not be denied. That you went, okay, that dude is going to get us there. And I wonder if that's kind of what people are looking for out of Love. Like, be a great quarterback and all, have great numbers, but that you stick your head in there. That's what you got to do. You know, is that next level? Because I agree. I'm right there with you. I agree. That's that next level to me. That's not chucking it out of bounds on third and two when third and two is right there. And you decide to throw it away and punt the ball. That's not living up to your predecessors. So beyond that, though, he's a very good quarterback. Very good quarterback. So I guess what is it that people need to see? It's always interesting to me. Sip says, Love just seems like he's okay with losing. Winning Gambler says, Brett had the big win at the 49ers. Rodgers had the big win in Atlanta. Love has not had that level of win yet. His closest to it would be the win in Dallas. The win in Dallas. What about the wins on Thanksgiving? Going into the Lions and turning things around and just looking great doing it. You know? Merlin says, for me, Love is going to have to show he'll do whatever it takes to get them there. I'm not sure that I've seen it from Love. His decision-making in tough moments is a little bit suspect. He's very good, but... And then when you come to the decision-making, I can understand. He had a really good touchdown-to-interception ratio. And we're talking about decision-making, like, for throwing picks? Because last year his numbers were really good. He didn't. There was two picks that were dropped last year. Two. That I can really kind of think of. That was it. But I thought his numbers last year were tremendous.
3: Well, he's no Josh Allen turning the ball over four times on the road in a divisional round game. That's
1: right.
3: For sure.
1: I mean, he was 21 touchdowns, six picks. Two picks were dropped. I mean, those were early on in the season. They were just, he tossed it up. And I think a lot of people are looking back to the game against San Francisco where he just threw it up. And we've seen that a couple of games in Atlanta. He just threw it up.
3: The ones 3 years ago in his first year as a starter, those?
1: Okay. In his first couple of years. I think that's what people are going back to. Now, I did see, I think it might have been Dominic Foxworth, that said, Matt LaFleur has to be able to kind of cut him loose and stop protecting Jordan Love from himself. And I'm wondering, is that the propaganda that people are buying into? Or is there something that a former player is looking at going, he's not a great decision maker, he's got to be able to have the reins put on him because he's not going to make great decisions? I don't know. I don't think it's if he eliminates the just throwing it up out of, hey, I'm going to toss it up, especially on a first down play. If you're tossing it up on a third down and you're wailing at 70 yards downfield, that's like a punt. If your guy comes down with it, it's a 50-50. If he makes a play, great. If not, it's a punt. Okay? But if you do it on first down, it's not a good decision. I get that. But he only had 6 picks last year. He was one of the least intercepted quarterback in the National Football League last year. For guys, especially for players that played 16, 17 games. He played 15 games. Jalen Hurts had 6. Mac Jones, who played 11, had 6. The only guy that played more, Jackson Dart, had 5 in 14 games. But out of regular, even Joe Burrow had five picks, and he had 8 games. He played only in 8 games.
3: Yeah, breaking news to some of you. Other quarterbacks do throw interceptions, too.
1: Right.
3: Watch other games. Like, good quarterbacks occasionally have interceptions. It does happen.
1: So, I'm trying to figure out the decision-making on the picks, okay, that's kind of a misnomer. But the decision-making, like, to throw it out of bounds or to throw it away as opposed to kind of, you know, he's under the Aaron Rodgers mantra of live to fight another day. Don't turn it over. Don't put the ball in harm's way. You know? Scott said he needs to win the division. Okay. I mean, it's fair. I agree they need to win the division. That I agree.
3: I also think they would have won the division last year if their special teams were better and Romeo Doubs fields an onside kick. Like, I agree Jordan Love and the Packers have to win. I agree on the division.
1: They got to win the division.
3: But that's more wide-ranging than just the quarterback.
1: Love is just as responsible for the clock management as LaFleur is. He is just as, if not more, responsible for the loss in Chicago in the playoffs as well. That's from AJ. AJ, appreciate it. Let's do this. We're going to break, and then when we come back, we got Jaden Reed. We're going to hear from him. But I find both of these topics we talked about earlier about hot seats and stuff, and then obviously the Jordan Love stuff, I find them fascinating. I just really, really do. I find it completely fascinating. So we'll step out. We'll take a quick break. We'll come back. I got to say thanks to our friends in Marinette, Wisconsin. They still got a lot going on up in Marinette. They got the Vegas McGraw coming to town. They've got the Blues Brews and Barbecues. A lot of great events still on the docket. 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
1: 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The Nice Ash Cigar Bar, 323 West Main Street, downtown Waukesha. 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So you can stop in and tell. I don't even know who's down there today, to be honest with you. I don't know if it's Ricky and Joette, or I don't even know who's down there today. I know on Tuesdays they do that really cool Vinyl Tuesday, where you bring your own vinyl in, and they the Turntable Tuesday. They play it on the turntable, which is really cool, an old throwback, so to speak. Really neat stuff. 877-867-1670, 877-867-1670. I want to get back into the conversation coming up here shortly, so stay tuned. After the top of the hour, we got fantasy football with the Charge. We got that coming up as well. We'll talk more about Matt LaFleur, talk more about Jordan Love, and all that kind of good stuff. Wanted to take a listen, though. Jayden Reed had a chance to catch up with the gang in the media and talk a little bit about the upcoming season, about his place in it. Here's what he had to say.
13: What I want to accomplish before week one, just making sure I'm in shape. You know, just the little things like making sure I'm in shape, making sure I'm clean on the details and all that kind of stuff, and just making a play when a play needed to be made.
14: Where do you think this receiver has taken the most strides in your camp?
13: I think we're getting closer as a receiver room. The brotherhood is coming together a lot more. Every like away game, we're trying to do a little something like get together, go to dinner. We haven't done that since I've been here, so that's something a little different that we're trying to do just to get closer as teammates, as brothers. Yeah, that's the biggest thing that I think, you know, we've done since the end of last year.
15: Is it easier to do that when you're not all fighting to get yours, to prove that you belong? You're all here long term, at least the top three, and you have youngsters around you. Is it easier to do that when everyone feels, this is home?
13: The way I look at it, man, if we all win and, you know, we do our 1-11, everybody going to eat. So as long as we stick together, do our job, and, you know, we stack up wins, I think everything else going to come together. And I think we realize that in our room, and, you know, we plan for each other at the end of the day. So It's not just an individual sport. Football is a team sport, so you got to be all in, or you know, I don't think it'll work.
16: Just Jay Mike too, you know, him making the squad. Just obviously, you're happy for him. Just,
13: yeah, no doubt.
16: You know, what was that like seeing making the roster?
13: Man, it was great, man. He earned everything he got, man. Since day one, he came in, put his head down, he worked, he never complained. You know, he learned the playbook really fast, man. So that just, you know, shows his intelligence of the game. And he's done a great job every day, man. He's came in, he's worked, he's made the plays, and, you know, he earned it. So I'm very happy for him. And, you know, he's just going to continue to, you know, do what he do and make great plays and, you know, keep getting better.
15: Since you got here, you've known nothing but the playoffs, but it's also been nothing but road playoff games.
13: Right.
15: As you get ready for this season, how much is it being talked about? We got to win that division.
13: Yes. Yeah. That's the goal every year, man. Win the division first. You know, that's our number one goal, is to win the division and let everything else take care of itself in the playoffs. Like you said, every year I've been here, I've been in the playoffs, but that's not enough. You know, that's not our goal. That's not our standard. So our goal is to, you know, start off winning the North and, you know, take over from there.
14: It's way too early, but like Micah said, that Jordan would be his MVP. Jordan's like the dark horse MVP. What about Jordan tells you he could be that guy?
13: I was just speaking about him, man. He's been poised since he's been here. I don't think I've ever seen him flinch. Going back to us playing the Saints in the fourth quarter, down 18-0, he's had that same mentality, man. Like, no matter where we at, he'll never flinch. And, you know, he always gonna have that mindset to, you know, play the next play and then, you know, play the last play. So he's done a great job with that. You know, that's my standard for Jay Love too, man, MVP. And I definitely think he's capable of all his goals and aspirations. And, you know, we're going to be here to help him accomplish that.
15: You mentioned that Saints game.
13: Yeah.
15: I mean, just thinking about that, it was a long time ago. Yeah. How crazy was that?
13: Man, that was probably the craziest game since I've been here, to be honest. Like I said, man, he didn't flinch, man. He hasn't flinched since. I don't think I've ever seen him flinch, like I said. And that just goes to, you know, the way we practice, the way we prepare, and, you know, the way we trust and believe in each other. So
15: it's kind of like a DB mentality. You go three quarters without scoring at
13: them. Right.
15: There's talk in the press box. When's the last time they were shut out at home? And then all of a sudden you win the darn thing.
13: Exactly, man. Just keep your head down, work, you know, play to the last whistle. So that's the goal, and that's how you win games like that. So.
15: How rare is that to have a guy that's even keel enough to do that? Because the guys say next play, forget the last play. But how rare is it for a guy to actually embody
13: that? I don't think anything. I mean, a lot of things is rare, but I don't think anything is not possible. Anything you put your mind to, you can achieve. And, you know, we did that. We grinded it out, and we got it done. So that's how we got to play every game, and prepare every day.
16: Is there a different hunger this year specifically?
13: No doubt about it, man. Just getting close and not, you know, getting there and breaking through, you know, our goal. Every year, man, we're going to get hungrier and hungrier to achieve our goal, man. We have a high standard here, and the standard is the Super Bowl. And, you know, we're working every day, day by day. And it's not one in February. It's one right now. So we just got to stack these days that we got in front of us and until we get to our goal.
15: Where do you think
13: I think we the best, personally. You know, that's how you got to believe, and that's what I believe, you know, truly in my heart. So we got a lot of playmakers in the room, and, you know, we getting better, more mature. And the way we've been, you know, clicking with each other and just hanging out, getting in with each other, building a brotherhood, and I truly think we can be the best.
17: John Eric Sullivan.
18: Thanks, Jim.
17: And Jeff Hafley pick up Will Shepard. He's going to Miami. You guys keep seven receivers. You still got two or three more on practice squad. Two or three more, you could have a football team.
13: No doubt, man. Yeah, no doubt, man. I'm happy for my guy, Shep, man. I was texting him all day back and forth about his decision. So I'm just praying he has a great career, you know, over there. And no doubt, man, I'm happy with the guys we have in our room as well. We got a lot of playmakers. And, you know, we all believe in each other. And we all together in this. So I'm looking forward to, you know, this year with all those guys.
1: There you go. That is Jaden Reed. Talking about the wide, the cool thing about the little insight there, the cool thing about the wide receiver room, he's like, look, we're committed to doing things together, specifically out on the road. He said, we didn't do that last year. That's odd. That's really odd, because usually groups, your position guys, you know, or your offense, or they usually get together. You know, they usually kind of hang out. They, you know, all that kind of stuff. To get that insight that they've never done that. They've never done that. That's a little bizarre. Because usually it was, specifically when you're on the road, you're with your guys, man. Especially when it's a younger team. When it's a younger team, you're all hanging out together. It's a collegiate style of atmosphere, you know. And he said they didn't do that. And now they've committed to doing that more this year. It's really weird how this team has not been necessarily together, I guess might be the best way to put it. Interesting. And that was a piece of news there where I went, okay, I get it. I get it. 877-867-1670, 877-867-1670. If you want to give us a shout, please feel free to go ahead and do so. Again, 877-867-1670. This was from Scott. Scott says, hey, guys, the reason people are talking about Jordan Love is because he hasn't won consistently postseason games. There's been some opportunities, and they have failed. Until he wins postseason games consistently, nobody's really going to believe in Jordan Love as the guy that's going to take us to the next level. We also believe that there is no worse coach in the postseason than Matt LaFleur, which I find somewhat interesting. He's had opportunities to make some big decisions, and in each decision he has failed. His teams have gotten beat and come from behind fashion, and I still go back to kicking the field goal rather than allowing Aaron Rodgers to run a fourth down play. That still sticks in the back of my throat. Can't understand it, never will. He's not the coach. That is from Scott. Scott, appreciate the email. Okay, fair enough. I can't argue that, because I said right then and there, I'm like, what the hell are you doing? I go back to that. I get it. So, and I guess until now you get past that, until you get past that, it's gonna bother a lot of people, and I can't argue that. Can't argue that. Wayne says, guys, I think people are missing the point that Jordan Love is an extremely good quarterback. He just needs to take it to the next level. People keep talking about him in the same breath as an MVP. You don't say MVPs are just average quarterbacks. Some great quarterbacks have never won a Super Bowl because they didn't have the team around them. To blame that all on Jordan Love, I think, is somewhat myopic. That is from Wayne. Wayne, you are true, because if he has big games and continually brings them back only to watch the defense fail. Like Aaron Rodgers' first couple of years, offensively they struggled a little bit his first year. After that, it was, you know, the second year was defensive failures on a consistent basis. They just, you know, they had leads and the defense just gave them back. I remember those days. You are correct. Look, it all goes hand in hand. We all know that. We're not making just blanket assumptions here that are going to be, you know, gospel. But I get where you're coming from. I get where you're coming from. Let's see. JD says, guys, I'm thinking the Badgers are going to get a 28-27 win on Sunday night. Like the way you're thinking, unit, book it. JD then goes on to say, I think the Packers win their first one against Minnesota, 42-14. Second game against the Jets, same score. Thoughts? JD, I love your optimism. The one going to Minnesota is intriguing to me. Because the last time, and I talk about this all the time, but the last time they went there, they had an opportunity to really kind of put their stamp on it. Remember, that was a Christian Watson. He had just opened up such a lead down the sideline. Rodgers dropped it right there, and he dropped the ball. And they just never got in sync after that. And that was the game in which Justin Jefferson went wild. And nobody was going to cover him. It just, that game got away and got ugly, and the season never really recovered after that. I think the Packers are going to win that game, to be perfectly honest with you. I think they've got a lot to prove. You talk about a team with a chip on its shoulder. Now, I know there's a lot of excitement in Minneapolis for Kyler Murray. And Kyler Murray has really yet to live up to the hype. Now, he may for a game or two or seven, but for a season, he hasn't. So I hope he doesn't live up to it when the Packers come calling. But you know, I'm not even getting into the keys to win the game yet, but I the one thing I do know is the Packers have a task of trying to keep him in the pocket. This is going to be very Caleb Williams-esque. He doesn't run as much, and he's not as athletic as Caleb Williams, but he can move. And he can get it done on the run. So this is going to be a good test for that Packers defense without Micah Parsons to kind of kick things off this year. All right, let's do this. We'll break. We'll come back. We got a lot more to get to. Don't forget, coming up top of the hour, fantasy football. We got our guy, the Charge, is going to be joining us. So excited about that. Don't go anywhere. 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

0: Thursday. Good Thursday to you. Phil Michaels Show. This portion of it brought to you by our friends at LD's Barbecue, big supporters of the motorcycle ride coming up this weekend. They had a good turnout Tuesday night. Bike night for them goes all the way through the end of the month as well. So keep that in mind if you're looking for something new on Tuesday night. 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Good stuff. Okay, I got a lot of stuff coming in. Steve in Richfield, the Love and Matt LaFleur haters just like to hear themselves bitch. Get off my lawn. That's Steve in Richfield. Sean in Cuba City, Packers fans always want another quarterback. Even when we've got Favre, people were calling into the postgame show saying that Brett should be benched for Hasselbeck. Remember that? Sean in Georgetown. I do remember that. Doug Peterson, too, was the other one that everybody wanted to see because Favre threw a couple of interceptions. He needs to sit and learn a lesson. I remember that, too, very specifically. 920 says, the love hate is delusional. Look at the stat line and performance against the Bears in the playoffs last year. He willed this team to win, but the drops in the defense prevented them from doing that. He's a gamer. He's young, and I'm keeping his receipts. He did have some drops, okay? In all fairness, you are very correct. He had one play specifically I would have loved to have seen him gone for it, but you were right. He had some drops. Dontavian Wicks had a very ugly drop. JD says, hey, I think fans are down on Love mainly because of his lack of emotion. Fans like their leaders to be fiery, and that's just not his personality, so I'm sure the fan base will get behind him 100%. Or I'm not sure the fan base will get behind him 100%. You know what's funny is the exact same thing is being said about Jalen Hurts. Very monotone, doesn't get too high, doesn't get too low, doesn't show emotion. People can't understand that because here's the thing. Fans are emotional.
1: I will say on Hurts, he doesn't show a lot of emotion, but you listen to Packers teammates, they all speak glowingly about Jordan Love. I don't know that Jalen Hurts is boys with everyone in that locker room. That's the one difference between those two guys. You know what I mean? Like, I think Jalen Hurts is a little aloof. Jordan Love might be emotionless, but he seemingly everybody just adores that guy, and maybe that's not the case with Jalen Hurts. I don't know.
0: Right. By the way, and I wanted to make this clear, the Jim Flanagan that was referenced earlier that plays or was in Notre Dame, he was a lineman, and I was thinking of Mike Flanagan. I have my Flanagans mixed up, so I wanted to make sure I got that out because my buddy Steve sent me that, and I said I'd get to it, and I completely forgot about it.
1: Jim Flanagan, by the way, junior, his dad played Notre Dame. Did his dad play for the Packers too, senior? I can't remember, and I shouldn't put you on the spot, but
0: I think so.
1: Jim, by the way, is going to join us tomorrow in the final hour to talk
0: there you go.
1: Notre Dame and Lambeau, because his son's now going to Notre Dame, too. Third-generation player, Flanagan, from, I don't know which Green Bay school, but that's a big-time football family, so he'll be on tomorrow.
0: Johnny Cribbage says, oh, my God, the guy that called in earlier with the preseason strategy, please just stop it. And then Dave in Chippewa Falls says, using the app again, love hearing the show when I'm traveling tonight. Henderson will put the dagger in the Cubs. I would hate to be a Chicago Cubs fan leaving that game tonight because it's going to be an absolute beating. At least that's my prediction. We're very fortunate that we can watch a team like this, and I believe their destiny is to win the World Series for all Brewers fans. This is the best time of year, and it's so exciting. Love the show. Like always, keep up the great work, and please share with Mike Clemens that he's the man. Love what he does. That's Dave in Chippewa. Dave, you're the man. Out of the 715, with the punishment that the NBA handed down for the Clippers pretending Leonard, do you think there's going to be any repercussions for the Bucks and the deal with Gary Trent Jr.? The difference is that they had other entities paying a salary for Kawhi Leonard. All the Bucks did was defer it for a year. So I get it. You're fudging salaries, but what the Clippers did and have now been accused of doing and either proven to have done, obviously with the NBA handing down that just massive suspension to their owner and company, they went outside. In other words, they're going to sign him for a low contract to keep him, you know, under the cap. but we're going to get other companies to pay you out. So almost like an NIL deal. We're going to get other companies to pay you. And that is completely circumventing the salary cap. Other teams, by the way, because when you pay into that luxury tax, you know, you go up that tier and then the owners have to pay it. Yeah, that what they did was at least allegedly egregiously wrong. I mean, like, egregiously wrong. So, yeah, they certainly deserve whatever it is they get. Yeah. 877-867-1670, 877-867-1670. You want to chime in, you got a phone call, go ahead and make it. We'd love to hear from you. 877-867-1670. What else do we have? This is from Mike. Oh, by the way, he said, have you talked to your buddy Mike Wangren lately? Today's his birthday. I have not. Mike did text me. He said, I would love to get to one of your rides one of these days. They're doing some stuff either via tour or in the studio with the bands together. So I don't know what it is they're doing, but Mike Wangren, the drummer of the band Disturbed, his birthday today. So I didn't realize that. Shout out to Mike Wangren. Shout out to him. You know who else's birthday it is today? Gene Davidson. Part of the Davidson, Harley-Davidson family. Gene Davidson's birthday today. I don't normally check a lot of my birthdays on the regular, so if I miss you, I apologize. That's not something I do every day when it comes to social media, but I didn't know that. 877-867-1670.
1: Celebrity birthday is kind of a staple radio topic, though, don't you
0: think? Yeah, well, celebrity birthdays and celebrity deaths. There's been a lot of them lately, too. Did you see somebody defaced Dolly Parton's star on the Hollywood Walk of Fame?
1: I did see that.
0: Stole the flowers and coming completely defaced. Who would do that to Dolly Parton? There's got to be a special place in hell for somebody that did that. You know, Dolly's not controversy. Nothing at all.
1: No, I saw the other day someone pose a question on Twitter where it's like, now that Dolly's gone, like, who do you think is the most beloved celebrity? Like, who has the highest approval rating? Because I don't think you would have found many people who'd be like, ah, Dolly Parton, I don't like her. Like, I don't know that there's, I can think of another celebrity right now that would have approval kind of across the board.
0: Yeah, who's got that kind of likability? I don't know. I really don't. I don't know. I don't know an actress. Like even like Jennifer Aniston has been outspoken on certain things that that kind of split people up. And she was probably the most likable character there was coming out of the Friends series. But I don't know. I don't know who the next Reba. Reba maybe? She's still alive. Maybe Reba. I don't know anybody in rock and roll. Don't know. Maybe Reba McEntire. She might be the most likable right now.
1: Oh, it's Al Jardine's birthday today. Turns 84. Happy birthday, Al Jardine.
0: Al Jardine. There you go.
1: Charlie Sheen and Shaun White, too. Interesting. Okay. Oh,
0: Charlie Sheen, I mean.
1: Not exactly a Mr. Popular.
0: We're kind of surprised he's still alive.
1: He's no Dolly Parton, let's just say that.
0: Exactly, yeah. He stabbed somebody, right? He stabbed his girlfriend or something?
1: I did not know about that.
0: He stabbed his girlfriend and made no bones about it and then turned around and said, yeah, I pay hookers all the time. I mean,
1: Speaking of celebrity birthdays and radio, talk to people who did like morning radio during the Charlie Sheen era, which is like every other day. Like it was that was the guy who was just making headlines every other day. I feel like that probably got a ton of run if you're doing the morning radio or rock radio. But anyways, star of Platoon, 2 and a Half Men, and son of Martin Sheen of the West Wing.
0: Right? Okay.
1: West Wing? I'm asking you. I can't remember, but his dad was in a bunch of stuff, right? Martin Sheen. Turned 61 today. Happy birthday, Charlie Sheen.
0: There you go. So, happy birthday to him. Charlie Sheen is 61. I think some of his best stuff was when he did the movie Wall Street. I think that if I have to like think about some of his, but I wasn't a big fan of whatever the television show was that he was on, never really paid too much attention to it.
1: Two and a half men,
0: yeah.
1: You would have had to pay me a lot of money to play John Cryer's role. That dude was just a loser. Just a huge loser. I would assume he made a ton of money because that show was super successful and it's still on all the time. But that dude just showed up every day to get filmed being a total loser. Dressed like a loser, acted like a loser.
0: Right.
1: Bertha was always mean to him in the kitchen in front of his son. Or Bertie. Yes. I think it was Bertie. It wasn't Bertha.
0: Yep.
1: Maybe Morgan Freeman. He would probably have a pretty high approval rating among, you know, how many people like, F Morgan Freeman.
0: I love the Morgan Freeman that did the interview and he was asked about all the different issues and topics today. And he said, I don't give an F. He said, I live my life. This is what I do. I try to do it right. I don't get caught up into the left or the right. I loved the interview. I thought it was fantastic. He's like, I just live your life right, and you don't have to worry about all this stuff. And I'm like, right on, man. Right on. All right, let's do this. We're going to go ahead and take a quick break. We'll come back. We got more to get to. We kind of wax nostalgic a little bit here. I like that. We're off topic a little bit, but that's okay. This portion of our program brought to you by our good friends at Pottawatomie. WinFest is going on all throughout the rest of the month, and all you got to do is check it out online. 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We're looking forward to it. The Green and Gold Postgame Show live from the Carter Pottawatomie and the Grokken Brews up there. So I can't wait. We had a great time up there a couple of years ago. Going back to Carter. That's right. Go to Pottawatomie.com to find all the information about WinFest and what's going on right now. Sportsbook, all that kind of good stuff. 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

0: Social. That is the new home, the official home of the Green and Gold Post Game Show. After every Packers home game this season, we cannot wait. We're going to be in Titletown. Swing suites, simulators, great food, all kinds of beverages on tap. 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And we're going to have a great time over there, hopefully celebrating a lot of Packers wins. The restaurant, the Topgolf, right there at 1025 Lombardi Avenue in Titletown. The official home of the Green and Gold Post Game Show is none other than Homefield Pub and Social. And we are so excited to be heading there this year. Looking forward to it. Let's see here. We got some emails to get to, and then top of the hour gets here. We got fantasy football coming up. Fantasy football coming up where that guy Paul Charchian is going to be here. Let's see here. Kent says, guys, I think that Jordan Love just needs to get a couple of postseason wins to make people a believer. I think he's done a great job. I think he's brought this team back at times. I think the defense has let him down. Sure, there's been a couple of interceptions that have been untimely, but for the most part, he's a really good quarterback. I think we're a little bit spoiled with Favre and Rodgers in succession. I don't think he's going to be a Hall of Famer, but he's damn good and probably on the edge. That is from Kent. Jimmy says, it's all up to Matt LaFleur. If he gets this team right and gets them winning and putting the heel of their boot on the other team's throats, this team is going to be a champion. It's all up to Matt LaFleur. He has the most pressure on him coming into this season. There you go. Robert says, Bob in Marshfield, he says, looks to me like Miz was relying too much on the fastball early last night. Was staying up in the zone. I thought he could have thrown some of the other pitches a little bit more. The Cubs were timing up his fastball, and the better teams in the playoffs are going to be able to do that. What do you think of the way Contreras called the game for Miz? When your fastball is getting hit or missing, you have to switch things up a little bit. When Miz learns to, quote, pitch, he will be a force to be reckoned with. I thought he pitched okay last night. I know, Grant, you have an issue with some of the things that, you know, Contreras calls, so to speak. But I also think when Murphy talked about it, that Miz had a little bit of trouble early on with the mound last night, trying to get it dug out so he could get comfortable. Because I did see on a couple of pitches early on in that game, his foot slid.
1: Yeah, he slips.
0: When he landed.
1: I think he gets in his own head about that. And it was hot, and the humidity makes it really tough to pitch. I also think to that last commenter who said when Miz learns how to pitch, he's going to be a force to be reckoned with. He's about to win Cy Young.
0: Right.
1: Like, what do you mean? He's having a historical year. And he's not maybe the best, most technical pitcher of all time, but it's not like he's just going up there and throwing 103 for eight straight innings. Like,
0: right.
1: He's made a lot of advancements this year with the secondary pitches and with his location and consistency. Yeah, so maybe still room to grow, but if this is as good as he's ever gets, he's about to win Cy Young.
0: Yep, he's the front runner by far to win Cy Young. Even on a night he doesn't pitch well, they still were able to kind of muster a win last night. Not that that's a lot of his doing, but yeah, he's I would say he's the odds on shoe-in favorite at this point, unless something completely breaks down in his last three or four starts. That's just my thought. 877-867-1670. Hit us up. 877-867-1670. The surprise this year, the breakout surprise for the Green Bay Packers. Who wrote this article? Who just sent me this? Dan Graziano. Dan Graziano. The surprise this year for the Green Bay Packers is Marshawn Lloyd. He's going to take over the starting job at running back, pun intended, runs with it. He said, what I'm hearing, the Packers have had high hopes for the often injured Lloyd for a while now. Josh Jacobs in the opening season on the commissioner's exempt list. Don't be surprised if Marshawn Lloyd begins to pleasantly surprise Packers fans and make them forget about the loss of Josh Jacobs. See, if Lloyd shows what he can actually handle, that he can actually handle the job and stays healthy, he could keep the running back one role for a long time to come. I haven't said it out loud, but I was kind of thinking the same thing. When you get to see glimpses of Marshawn Lloyd, and he's

I shouldn't jump on that bandwagon now and go, see, I was, thought the same thing. But I was kind of thinking, let's just give him a chance. Maybe I didn't want to get out over my skis on Marshawn Lloyd because I felt like I'd be jinxing it. But I, and as I sit here and knock on a whole bunch of wood, Marshawn Lloyd, I think, has the ability to be dynamic, especially if they utilize him properly. And that is getting him out, in space. You know, now, if the offensive line is not good at opening up holes, then, yeah, he's, you know, he's not Josh Jacobs with that instinct just as of yet. But if you get him out in space, specifically, say, in the pass-catching opportunities, I think he's going to be really good. I think he's going to be good. So, we got another hour yet to go. We are moments away from fantasy football with Paul Charchian. How about that? How about that? We're excited. Charge coming up. Got to say thanks to our friends at Marquardt RV. I'm living in the RV for the next 5 days. So, home away from home, baby. Plugged into the house, but I'm living in it. I'm giving the house to everybody else. So, thank God for our friends at Marquardt RV doing great things, not only for us, but also we're going to auction that off coming up here next week. 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You get a pair of tickets, tailgate, the whole thing. 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Another hour coming up next.

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4: Well, the Brewers and Cubs are going to close out their series tonight at Wrigley Field. Milwaukee has taken two of the first three games, including last night, despite not getting a very good outing from Jacob Mizrowski. It boosted their lead in the NL Central to 9 games with 23 to play. The crew will send Logan Henderson to the mound tonight for a series win. He's 9-2 with a 2.48 ERA, giving up one earned run in each of his last three starts, all that came in Brewers wins. The Cubs counter with Kevin Gausman. He's 8-11 with a 4.52 ERA. He's given up at least five earned runs in two of his last four starts. First pitch is set for 6:15. Turning to the Badgers, they're finishing their prep for Sunday's season opener against number 4 Notre Dame at Lambeau Field. The Irish 20.5-point favorites among the best teams in the country. Wisconsin missed a bowl game the last 2 years. Coach Luke Fickell says it's an opportunity for them.
5: Hey, this is no better way than what we've talked about. We got to find a way to close a gap. But we're going to find out where we are in closing that gap. If they're really the number one team or the number two team or number three team in the country, or the odds on favorite to be, you know, the national champ, whatever. I mean, we're going to find out real quick at what gaps there were and what we've seen and where we are.
4: Kick on Sunday is at 6:30.
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4: Well, the Packers getting the weekend off as they turn their attention away from training camp and to the season opener next Sunday at Minnesota. 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With this Wisconsin Sports Zone Network update, I'm Zach Heil, Perrin.

0: Welcome in. Bill Michaels Show. On this Thursday edition, how are we looking today? Feeling good? I know I am. Brewers get themselves a win last night. All is right with the world, knocking off the Cubs. 9-game lead now. 9 games out there in the stratosphere from trying to be caught by the Cubs. So, not happening. Joining us on the hotline, our guy, Paul Charchian, is here. Talk a little fantasy football. Charch, how you doing, pal?
1: I'm doing great. What is the situation in which you are living in your camper right now?
0: I'm going to be, I've got a crew. We've got our charity event this weekend. I've got a crew from New York that volunteers. They drive in from New York, and the least I could do is give them a place to stay. So they bring like 4 or 5 people. So I've got the 4 bedrooms and the extra space downstairs. So I give them my house. And if I didn't have the RV, I'd go to a hotel, but which we did last year. But I've got the RV plugged into the house next door. So I'm like, I'll go live in the RV. You guys take the house. And so there you go. And that's the least I can do for them driving the, 12 or 14 hours or something like that in from New York just to be volunteers for our event. So I just feel like that's the least I can do.
1: I mean, very generous of you to turn over your entire house to these volunteers who have traveled all this way and are doing all this work, and apparently for free because they're volunteers.
0: Mm-hmm, right.
1: But I think you draw the line at your bed. I mean, these are volunteers. Do you really want to give them crabs?
0: I mean, hey, they're from the East Coast.
1: Haven't they earned
0: seafood.
1: The right to not get your crabs?
0: They actually bring me. I take them to a Calderon Club. That's all they ask for. I take them to Calderon Club. You've been there. I bring them to Calderon Club.
1: I take the crabs.
0: And they bring me all kinds of lobster ravioli from a couple of really good Italian restaurants in Brooklyn. And we trade that off.
1: Oh.
0: And I'm just like, I'm good with that. And they bring so much of it, Paul, that I eat it throughout the entire year.
1: That's
0: how much they bring. Yeah, I mean, I can eat it. They stuffed my freezer with lobster shells and stuffed risotto. They brought obviously frozen meatballs and everything. And they just bring so much good tortellini. They bring so much good Italian food, but we just share it. And I'm telling you the story. Last year, one of the guys stood up in the middle of the restaurant. Now we had a couple of bottles of wine throughout the table, and he stood up in the middle of the restaurant. And he said, I want to let you everybody know, here in Milwaukee, we're from Brooklyn, we're from New York, and they go through the whole thing. And he said, the best Italian food, my mom, my wife, and here at Calderon Club, and what Gino does.
1: All right.
0: And then he winks at the crowd, and he says, and it may not even be in that order. And then sat down. We had such a great time. So
1: really good.
0: So they look
1: That's
0: forward
1: really
0: to
1: good.
0: It. They've already texted me this morning at 2:30 this morning, my time. And said, we're hungry, we can't wait for Calderon Club, and we're on our way. So I said, okay, when you get here, we're going to be good to go. So there you go.
1: Oh, man. So really, if I want to get to Calderon Club, I got to get out there fast. I need to leave now is what I hear you telling me.
0: Yeah, you can leave now. But anytime you come to town, you're good. You and I can head down there. You know that.
1: Okay.
0: Yeah.
1: Right.
0: So
1: appreciate that. Thank you.
0: I don't know what kind of a world that we're living in right now. If you drafted Josh Jacobs and suddenly found out he was on the commissioner's exempt list, but what does that do in the fantasy football world?
1: Well, a lot. Okay, so let's break this up a couple of different ways, if you don't mind, Bill. First, let's look at it through the lens of the drafts that have already happened. And you've taken Josh Jacobs. And in your listening audience, that's probably a lot of people. And here's the thing. You got him at a 2-round discount, fully knowing he had pending legal trouble. So quit your bitching. You knew what you were getting into. You were taking the gamble on Josh Jacobs. And it failed early. And so now you've got to quit your bitching, number one. Number two. I don't think you tried to trade for Marshawn Lloyd, and here's why. So, Bill, if you had drafted Josh Jacobs and I had Marshawn Lloyd and you come crawling up to me to try to get Marshawn Lloyd, you know I'm going to bend you over a barrel to get him. If you're, you are going to pay if you want Marshawn Lloyd for me. So I don't like that. I think you try to find – if you think Jacobs – let me ask you, Bill. Put a week on it. Tell me, and obviously we know that you don't know, but if based on everything you know about this, give me your best guess for the week Josh Jacobs comes back, is eligible to return.
0: Mm-hmm. What week will he be eligible to come back? I'm probably going to live with the 6-game suspension. And they'll finish the investigation.
1: Mid to late October.
0: So I'm probably, because even if they say, okay, we've investigated and it's going to be a 6-game suspension, I still think it's going to be 3 weeks into the season. Therefore, he'll still have 3 games remaining, and they'll probably just say, here you go. This is what it is.
1: If that makes sense. I'm going to give you a better trade target if you drafted Josh Jacobs, and that's Seattle's rookie running back Jadarian Price. It's because Zach Charbonnet, the other side, remember they let Ken Walker go in the offseason. He's now in Kansas City. Zach Charbonnet has got the ACL. He's not expected back until late October, maybe early November. And so that means Price is going to be sitting in a really nice spot to get the overwhelming majority of the running work for Seattle early in the season. He doesn't cost you that much. And then, you know, by the time Zach Charbonnet is starting to come back in a meaningful way, Josh Jacobs should be available then. And so maybe the trade acquisition is Jadarian Price. And if you can't pull that off, then I think you just load up on backup running backs and hope for injury. Not that we ever really actually hope for injury, but, you know, you go get a bunch of high value backup running backs and see if an injury falls your way and you can start one of those guys. I mean, it's a tough spot if you drafted him, unfortunately.
0: Yeah, no, I would agree with that. And the fact that the uncertain, I really felt like Josh Jacobs was due for this just bang up year this year. And obviously he's starting off in a very horrific way for not only, you know, being suspended, but obviously for what has happened. It's certainly taken his mind away from football. But I don't know what to make of him now, to be perfectly honest with you, even when he does return.
1: Let's talk a little bit more about this, if you don't mind. I think Marshawn Lloyd is a freaking beast. At USC, it was just big play after big play after big play. 21% of his carries at USC resulted in 10 or more yards. He averaged 7 yards a carry, and he can catch. Now, we all know about the history of injury that he's got. He's never been a heavy workhorse guy, but this feels like a workhorse spot for him. And I think the team can afford to give him a lot of carries early, under the assumption that, like you, Josh Jacobs' situation is going to be like 6 weeks and they'll be back. So I don't think you have to worry about trying to draw out Marshawn Lloyd as your starter necessarily for the entire season. But I think they could use him heavily at the beginning. And it might just turn out that at their stages of their career, Marshawn Lloyd might just be a better runner than Josh Jacobs is. And he might just hold the job, and Jacobs might turn into, you know, a rotational player even when he comes back. Don't you think Lloyd is good enough to potentially make that happen, Bill?
0: See, that's I've just said earlier today, I was reading Dan Graziano's piece about the surprising breakout seasons, and he picked Marshawn Lloyd. And I said, I've been very hesitant to say that, but I see him when he has the ball, and especially in open field, and he's good. He's really good, but he just hasn't been able to stay healthy. I very much cautious myself in getting excited about Marshawn Lloyd because of the health issues, but I feel like there's something there. Like if he gets his opportunity and he stays healthy, he might prove a lot of people to go, oh, Josh Jacobs who? You know?
1: Yeah. There's a very real scenario where it works out that way. And so let's talk about where Lloyd is. If you haven't had your draft yet and you're asking yourself, where do I take Marshawn Lloyd? He's moved up 63 spots since this news broke. The thing is, though, even then, he's going in the 7th round as running back 31. That is too low. He should, in my mind, he should be higher than that. I have him as my running back number 13 overall. He's going off the board as running back 31. So obviously, I'm really optimistic about where he could go and what he can do in this offense. I think you could, if knowing he's going off the board on average in the 7th round, your listeners are way more attuned to this. That might move him into the 6th round. So then if you want to be sure to get him, you might want to take him in the 5th round. And I think that's okay for Marshawn Lloyd. 5th round is a, I still think, a good spot for Marshawn Lloyd.
0: So I was reading some of your notes, and I wanted to know about the whole Christian McCaffrey thing, because I think Christian McCaffrey has had a lot of injuries. I think he's a tremendous running back. They're going to rely on him, I think, a lot this year. So looking at that, I'm kind of like, is he a great take? Is he a cautious take? Or where is he right now?
1: Christian McCaffrey is going off the board as the fifth overall pick. And depending on other services, the fourth overall pick, depending on where you look. Last year, I am out on Christian McCaffrey at that price. So I'm just going to say this up front, and then I'm going to give you two major rationales for that. As he is 30 years old, heading into his 10th season. Last year, Christian McCaffrey, 415 touches. That's carries and receptions. 415, more than any other season of his career. If you look at the prior two seasons that Christian McCaffrey had, where he had a lot of touches, where his two next highest touch totals, the following years, he got hurt quickly and never came back. He played three games and four games total. That's it. That's all you got. Those were those lost years from Christian McCaffrey. They coincided with him having high, high, high volume years. And now this is the year after his highest volume year, and he's 30 years old. Mm-hmm. And here's the other thing, Bill, and nobody's talking about this. Christian McCaffrey's running in particular took a big step back last year. He was still a good pass catcher, but let me just give you some advanced analytics stats from his running. Christian McCaffrey finished 31st in rushing success rate last year, 33rd in stuff rate, 37th in missed tackle rate, and 26th in yards after contact. Christian McCaffrey. You know, I quietly, he just wasn't making guys miss, picking up extra yardage, breaking tackles, doing all the things that we associate for Christian McCaffrey for a decade. That stuff wasn't there last year.
0: Yeah.
1: And does it come back at 1 year later at age 30? I don't think so. Right. Taking Christian McCaffrey at the fourth or fifth pick in the draft, to me, too much risk. I would much rather have Ja'Marr Chase, Jaxon Smith-Njigba, Amon-Ra St. Brown, some proven players, Jonathan Taylor, guys that aren't carrying this level of concern and baggage.
0: I know we only got about a minute or so left. We could talk about Malik Willis for a minute, or NFL teams that are going to do a lot of scoring this year, whatever direction you want to go. But I'm fascinated at the Malik Willis story down in Miami when they're only picked to win three or four games.
1: Yeah. All right. So he's my favorite pick with the last pick of your draft. He's going off the board at pick 182 right now. Malik Willis, starting quarterback for Miami Dolphins. And I think you and I talked about him a week or two ago. But we got two games with a long look at Malik Willis last year. And he looked so much better, so much better. Credit the Packer coaching staff and Malik Willis for transforming him, at least in that sample size, into somebody who looks like a functional quarterback, something he had not looked like prior to that. And because, sure, Miami's going to be bad. They're going to be trailing by two touchdowns at half a lot, but that just means he's going to throw a lot. And he's got the big, big arm. He's going to throw a lot of, just by volume, a lot of passes. And then, of course, you get the crazy running. I mean, his running is really only paralleled by the likes of Jackson, maybe not really Josh Allen. It's more of a Lamar Jackson kind of running style, a Jaden Daniels kind of running style. And he's going to roll up 40, 50, 60 rushing yards in a lot of games. So, you know, what he gives you is the rushing upside and just sheer volume of passing that makes me feel like Malik Willis is going to be a guy. You know, if you and I are playing each other this week and your team's way better than mine, Bill, I want to be able to roll out Malik Willis and see if he does something ultra splashy and I get an upset because, you know, he runs in a touchdown. He runs for 45 yards. He throws for 250 and he throws a couple of touchdowns and bang, I just beat a heavily favored opponent. I like Malik Willis as for the last pick of the draft.
0: Okay. The one thing I thought was interesting, we were with Greg, and you know Greg Cosell. We were with Greg Cosell down at Combine. Yeah. We went to dinner. We were talking about Malik Willis, and he said, do you realize Malik Willis has never thrown more than, I think it's 25 passes in any game ever?
1: Amazing.
0: Yeah.
1: Unreal.
0: And
1: yeah, they didn't let him pass at all in Tennessee.
0: Right. Now he's going to be asked to carry the Miami Dolphins. And I was kind of, I didn't realize that. So, okay.
1: That's
0: so
1: going to be a really bad team. A really bad team. $160 million in dead cap money. Oof. Wow, yeah. That's a mismanagement right there.
0: That's a rebuild. Massive, massive, massive rebuild. Charge, always great, bud. I know you got to run, but, man, we appreciate it and love talking to you. And when you get to town, it's Calderon Club for sure. And if not, we'll talk to you again next week.
1: Sounds great. Bye-bye.
0: You bet. Soup. There you go. Our buddy Paul Charchian. Great to talk to Paul. He's brilliant, man. Just got so much good stuff. Christian McCaffrey, I didn't realize his numbers were so dramatically low. And they're going to rely on him, I think, quite a bit this season. Quite a bit. All right, let's do this. We're going to go ahead and take a quick break. Stay tuned. We got a little bit more of the Bill Michaels Show to go. Three big segments. So don't go anywhere. We've got more from inside the Packers locker room, as a matter of fact. Anthony Campbell we're going to hear from. Stay tuned. We got a whole lot more of the Bill Michaels Show coming up right after this.
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0: 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And then go to the events page, scroll to the very bottom down there at the motorcycle ride portion of it, and get registered. However, we do welcome, if you can't register today for whatever reason and you think I'm going to wait and make a game time decision, you can still come down and register the day of. So absolutely you can get in that morning. 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And then the ceremony starts at 10:30 with our flyover and our color guard and everything. 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Get registered. Come out and join us. We just so would appreciate it. We just love to have you. Love to have you. Packers, Anthony Campbell spoke to the media. Take a listen to what he had to say.
1: Oh, give me one second.
0: Oh, okay.
1: I was just cutting charge. Hold on.
0: Literally, I threw you off some game there.
1: Literally 2 seconds. I sit back here thinking
0: that's okay.
1: Great. Okay, here we go. Anthony Campbell.
2: I came in around 11 o'clock and just went to meetings, and it was like everybody here made it pretty much.
3: That Saturday night into Sunday.
2: I couldn't sleep. It was a sleepless night. I couldn't sleep for nothing. So that was the worst part about it. I couldn't sleep.
3: When you found out?
2: It was surreal. Like, the moment I was like, oh man, finally did something, but I still got to work. You know, nothing's guaranteed, just got to keep working.
4: Obviously, you said you couldn't sleep and you were nervous, but were you able to have some type of relief and feeling like you did everything possible, you could say, in camp and preseason?
2: I mean, yes, because I've been working. You see, all the hard work had paid off, and then, like, trusting the process and all that stuff. So, pretty much.
5: How would you describe your journey to get to this point?
2: Man, it was really tough. Like, you got to be real strong to go through whatever I went through to be here at this point. Yeah, I had the drive.
6: What's been the I think a lot of people are kind of surprised, but you're not surprised, are you?
2: I knew I had it in me. I didn't have the opportunity that I got here when I came in January. The coaches believe and trust me, and like I just proved a lot of people wrong, you know, coming in.
6: You pretty much tell yourself that you just had to, every day you had to go out and make something happen.
2: Yes, sir.
6: Get noticed.
2: Yes, sir. I couldn't do what happened to me last year. I couldn't let what happened to me last year happen again this year. So I had to go out there and try to, you know, proceed what I got to do.
5: Why do you think I fit in so well with this group for this
2: season? I don't know, man. It's just a different mindset I came in with this year. Just the coaches is like putting me in position to make plays, the scheme and everything, you know, and just trusting whatever they tell me to do and just execute at the best possible.
6: What was different about your mindset?
2: Being at home for 18 weeks, just sitting there on the couch watching football, sucked. Like, just sitting there like, dang, man, I just, you know, I was just on a team and I got cut the first week. It just was bad. It was bad sitting there.
6: Never again.
2: Never again. Couldn't have that. Depressing.
5: How'd you spend that time?
2: Just sitting, looking at TV, watching games, like, man, I should have been here, like, playing or, you know, been on practice squad somewhere. I just had opportunities, like for workouts and stuff, and just didn't get signed.
6: So the phone wasn't ringing at all for you?
2: Not really, because everybody had people who just, Packers came because they had a couple injuries, so they came in, gave me a tryout, and then I guess I was just waiting around until January where they finally brought me back for practice squad.
5: Anthony, what did you learn about yourself during that time?
2: I mean, what I would say, just I'm a fighter. I can go through anything. I can overcome adversity. Anything I want, put my mind to, I can do it, execute it.
5: Was there any weight that was lifted off your shoulders at all, knowing that you can kind of breathe a little bit and kind of, you know, just be who you are?
2: I would say yeah, but then no at the same time, because nothing's guaranteed. And somebody else can come in and take your job at the end of the day. So you just got to keep hold your head down and keep working.
4: We saw what you did on the field through camp and preseason. But, I mean, what do you like about what you did?
2: I mean, it's a lot more to come. You just got to hold my head down and keep working, as I said.
7: You did do some workouts last year during the regular season. What is that like, you know, that Tuesday kind of thing, flying around? Like, how did you handle all that as you're trying to kind of keep this thing going?
2: You said the workouts for, like...
7: For, like, other teams.
2: Other teams, yeah. I mean... We're just like for practice squad opportunities. Right. Pretty much, they brought me in, did like little pro day type workouts, and the coaches just evaluate you off that. You know, that's not real football, but you know what I'm saying.
7: How do you handle that mentally? Because you're going one after another, trying to find a spot somewhere.
2: I mean, just gotta keep pushing yourself. Being turned down was the worst part about it too. You're like, dang, nobody want me. Where was it gonna be? I was planning on going to the UFL or something, but you know, I just kept pushing. I wanted to be in the NFL, so I just kept pushing. My agent kept pushing for me, and.
7: Did you ever work out for Green Bay earlier in that season, or was it?
2: Twice. I came twice. The first time, I forgot who it went down in one of the games. They brought in like 6 or 7 D tackles, and I was one of those guys. And the second time, they brought me back again, and it was just me and like a couple cornerbacks, but they couldn't sign me because it wasn't a spot available at the time. So. They brought me back in January after somebody went down again, and then that's when they signed me. I had a workout with Miami, and then my agent called me and told me, Miami, that the Packers called and told me to come for practice.
7: What did the opportunity that you got in the preseason mean to be able to get, you know, you talked about reps, snaps, so like to be able to actually show what you can do to have that extended period of time? Being able to kind of put your full, you know, resume out there for
2: them. I mean, just trusting myself and what the coaches tell me to do, execute it in practice, and they give me the opportunity to go out there and prove it to them that I can be on the field and do what they tell me to do. That's pretty much what I did.
6: Batting balls was easy. There'd be a lot of people doing it, and you seem to have a real trick for it. What's the key?
2: Just match the hand, pretty much. We do a drill for it in practice, so pretty much match the hand of the quarterback.
6: So you're carrying that over.
2: Yeah.
6: Everybody carries it.
2: No, not really. I got long arms, so if I can't get back there, like, my hands got to do something in the air, put it up.
3: You made obviously a lot of plays this summer, but you were in a position group where a lot of guys made a lot of plays. Mm-hmm. What was that competition?
2: I mean, it was tough. Everybody in the room was pretty much good. Like, everybody, like, it's crazy. Like, I don't know what. You just got to stand out. You got to make a play every day to stand out, pretty much.
3: Is there anybody that is taking you under their wing,
2: I mean, we coach each other up. Like, I don't coach them up, but they coach me up at the time. Everybody just tell me what I'm doing. Like, for instance, like, we do, like, a play or something. I do something bad, like pad lever or something. Everybody will tell me keep my pad lever down or, you know, just coach me up on stuff I do wrong. Technique.
6: You got a little time off here, but you're thinking about the opener?
2: Yeah, next week. I'm thinking about it right now. Just like getting ready for next week, pretty much. We are.
3: Obviously, the plays you made them, but is there anything about Gannon's defense and what's asked of you that you think is
2: useful? I mean, the whole thing. I just got to get my pad level down in the run game. That's it. That's all. Tackling in the game?
6: Even in practice.
2: In practice, it's just the call. Sometimes the play call, they tell me where to go or I decide to line up in those. They don't tell me where specific to line up. I just choose to line up at nose tackle.
6: So, basically, you have to learn all
2: three. Yeah, I know all three positions. Is there a
6: position?
2: Mm-hmm. Not really. In Seattle, they had me at nose in some calls, too. But, like, over front and some stuff like that, they had me at nose, and I just play it.
6: Is that, like, something that, you know, if it comes up, you
2: got to
6: play it?
2: Yeah. You got to know all three positions, pretty much. That make you know what you got to do, pretty much.
3: Where are you going to search first for your clothes?
2: they told me to go look for it in the tubs. Like, someone was pranking me or something. I don't know where they at right now.
0: There you go. That's Anthony Campbell, the Packers' newest defensive lineman. It's great to listen to this story about how he was just trying to figure out his life after football. Like, what am I going to do? And then basically said, you know, then I got the Packers. They called. I came and tried out. I was one of seven. They didn't have a spot for me. I had to leave. Then I came back again. And then ultimately you find yourself on the roster. I mean, that's a really cool story. I like that. A guy that just had that kind of perseverance. So you know, I mean, I don't know what he's going to amount to, but you know, as far as, you know, him coming in to figure things out and get a deal, that's what you would consider to be like a hungry dog, man. I love those types of stories. Now, I don't know if he's going to have the talent to pull it all off. We'll have to wait and see, but I love the hungry dog stories. I just do. Guys that have perseverance, man. This portion of the program brought to you by our friends at Roberts Specialty Meats in Waukesha. I can't wait for Monday. Monday's going to be a grill out day. Hopefully it's good weather on Monday, but Monday is going to be the finally when the weekend settles down. You start to clean things up, pick things up, you know. Monday's the wind down day. Monday's the grill out day. Monday's the cigar day. Monday's the sit back in the tiki bar and do nothing day. Can't wait. Looking forward to it. Looking forward to it. By the way, next week, speaking of Monday, yeah, the Brewers come back to town. They're going to be taking on the Cubs. Great tailgate stuff. 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
22: Hey, this is no better way than what we've talked about. We got to find a way to close a gap. Well, we're going to find out where we are in closing that gap. If they're really the, you know, the number one team or the number two team or number three team in the country, or the odds on favorite to be, you know, the national champ, whatever. I mean, we're going to find out real quick at what gaps there were and what we've seen and where we are.
23: The words of Luke Fickell we heard his entire presser the other day. How big of a gap is there? I'm calling a shot. I got a sneaky suspicion and an upset. I could be wrong and I could be smoking something, but feeling good about Sunday in so many ways. Hey, thanks to our friends at J&L Tire and Service Center right there off of 94, just north of the Johnson Creek exit. 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Joining us now on the hotline, our guy Jesse Temple. Jesse, I'm calling my shot. Upset win. I know I'm smoking something. That's okay. You can giggle at me. I just got a weird feeling. I don't know why. I can't feel it. But at least we've got real football to talk about now, right?
24: You're allowed to feel your feelings, Bill. I will allow it on your own program. Okay. I don't agree, but so what? Wisconsin's going to go out and see what that gap looks like, as Luke Fickell said. I think Wisconsin is certainly a better program and in a better spot than they were a year ago. The hard part for me is when I start to evaluate Notre Dame and see that they've got a top three NFL projected draft pick at quarterback and two top 15 projected NFL draft picks in the secondary and one of the best wide receivers in the country. All those things, when you add them up, is kind of hard to see the upset, but That's why they go and play the games, right, Bill?
23: Right. Yeah, I completely agree. Now, tell me, let's be positive. Tell me what good is in this Badgers team right now where you go, okay, I like this. I feel good about this going into this game.
24: Let's start on defense. Mason Posa and Cooper Catalano are back. They're not worse players than they were a year ago when they started in the eighth game of the season as true freshmen. I think they've been able to reload pretty well along the defensive line. There's been a lot of positivity and optimism about the secondary, though some of those guys were not with the program a year ago. So defensively, I think that this is going to be a very solid unit. And offensively, Colton Joseph. Is he going to be the guy that we saw a year ago at Old Dominion or something close to it? He's a playmaker. He's got as high a ceiling as any quarterback Wisconsin has had in the Luke Fickell era. So there are reasons for optimism, but the offensive line, whoever's out there, is going to have to hold up. And certainly the offense can't commit turnovers that's going to put them in the defense in a bad spot.
23: The offensive side of the football, I always look at the offensive line. And I'm optimistic that not only are they going to be able to give some protection, you've got a quarterback that hopefully, knock on wood, doesn't get hurt, but that they can also open up some holes and maybe the run game surprises us a little bit, but it all starts up front. Give me your thoughts on the trenches.
24: Well, Wisconsin's in a tricky spot, or at least we're in a tricky spot in terms of trying to decipher the offensive line, because right guard Emerson Mandel and right tackle Kevin Haywood Their availability right now is unknown, at least on the outside. And Luke Fickell didn't provide much clarity when he spoke to reporters on Monday. But Mandel hadn't practiced with the team since the spring when he went down with a foot injury, and Haywood suffered a lower body injury in the first couple practices. Now, he was jogging off to the side, wasn't wearing a brace at the end of the open fall camp practices. I don't know how many days it's going to take for those guys to feel like they're at full strength, or whether the staff will look at this and say, we need to go with Stiles Blackman at right guard and Lucas Simmons at right tackle. I think the problem, or the concern that I would have, is if let's say Kevin Haywood can't go, there's not a lot of tackle depth, and the tackles that they are asking to play have not been in that spot before in their college careers. So we're going to see how well they can hold up as an O-line. But the top five, if they're all healthy, I think the Badgers are in a decent spot.
0: So tell me if I'm right or wrong here. Physicality-wise, we know what Notre Dame brings to the table. We saw them kind of stymie a little bit Ohio State last year, defensively speaking, until they just, you know, offensively, they just couldn't move the football. Do you think they can match up? I mean, because, you know, we all know defense wins you championships and games and such, and you win it in the trenches, but defensively, can they match up, do you think?
24: Can Wisconsin's defense match up to Notre Dame's offense?
0: Yeah.
24: Well, I mean, I think so. I think certainly in the front seven, there are some really good pieces. If Mason Poston and Cooper Catalano don't have 10 plus tackles, I'll be surprised, just because that's how those guys play. They're constantly around the ball. My question is, can this defense generate takeaways? Will Notre Dame even make mistakes given who's at quarterback? They could not generate takeaways to save their life a year ago. And what's funny is the defense is really what carried Wisconsin through the second half of last season. They got six takeaways the whole season. They forced one fumble that they recovered. That was Mason Posa in the Washington game. And then just really couldn't impact anything in the secondary. So I do think that there are pieces in place that will allow Wisconsin to stay in the game. But is there going to be that one or two big mistakes, and then it's just too much to overcome? Because Wisconsin, I don't think, can play from behind in this game.
0: Yeah, they've got a really solid offensive line. And I was kind of listening to a few things about, you know, Will Black, who's that redshirt freshman, and what he's been able to do at left tackle. And they feel really good about their right tackle. And Lambert, the sophomore that came back from last year. And I just kind of wonder if they can get some kind of pressure on Carr that would then, like you said, force some mistakes and force turnovers. Because I believe that's the way they got to win the game. You know, if they can do that, you know, I don't know if Williams is going to cough it up or not, or, you know, the running back trio of James, I don't know, but I just kind of feel like that's the way they got to win this game. They got to get some momentum, and they got to do that with turnovers, because that's the way they're going to win. If they just try to go toe-to-toe with them, I don't think they're going to be able to do it. Agreed?
24: Yeah, you've got to be able to make a big play or two if you want to pull off. Let's be real, Bill. I was talking about this with Zach on the camp. If Wisconsin was able to pull this off as 20.5-point underdogs, would this be the biggest upset in Wisconsin football program history? I mean, I don't want to be a prisoner of the moment, but when you consider where Wisconsin has been the last 2 years, back-to-back losing seasons, the fact Notre Dame is a top-5 team that a lot of people believe will be in the national title game with a top-3 quarterback in the NFL draft next season, that may well be what it would look like if Wisconsin won. But in order to do that, you have to have the big play. I go back to a decade ago when Wisconsin upset number 5 LSU at Lambeau Field. And even though LSU's offense wasn't particularly good and the defense was very good, LSU was driving down the field on the last possession, and it took an interception by Dakota Dixon before he got blown up after the play to secure that win. You need those kinds of big plays in big moments to secure an upset like this.
0: How many years ago was it they knocked off Ohio State? I think Ohio State was undefeated coming into Camp Randall. And they beat Ohio State at Camp Randall.
24: Are you talking about 2003 when it was Matt Shaber to Lee Evans?
0: Yeah.
24: What you're talking about?
0: Yeah, I think that was probably one of the bigger wins, too.
24: It was. The difference, as I see it, is that team for Wisconsin was 5-1. They'd beaten Penn State on the road the week earlier. They were 23rd in the country. So, like, they had proven that they were competent. This is a Wisconsin team that's unranked that we really just know because there's 40 to 50 new players.
0: Yeah. Hey, before I let you go, so going into this contest, what do you anticipate, I guess, when it comes to this whole atmosphere? What are the guys anticipate? The fact that you've had a chance to talk to a lot of these guys, you're going to play at Lambeau Field. I mean, this is where everybody that's from Wisconsin aspires to play at one point or another. Obviously, the moment won't be too big, but there has to be a level of excitement that this is your opener. You play number 4 in the country. You're playing at Lambeau Field. There has to be this level of anticipation and adrenaline for this thing.
24: Of course, it's Lambeau Field. They understand the magnitude, and this is one of the meccas. Now, they went there in the spring, so or the summer, and they got an opportunity to see Lambeau, so that's important. But it's going to feel like a bowl game. It's going to feel like a celebration. I think that the people believe it might be 60-40 in favor of Notre Dame fans. It's a bucket list opportunity for them, but this is going to be a magical atmosphere, and you make it more magical if you can pull off an upset.
0: If they pull off the upset, Jesse, give me all the credit in the world, man. I just got a feeling.
24: Okay, so, I will tell the players that you inspired them.
0: No, I don't need a player. Just if you guys do something on the camp, just to at least give me a shout out. I don't need that much credit for the players. I don't need that. Come on. Yeah. Jesse, always a pleasure, bud. Enjoy it, and then we'll talk again next week.
24: Thanks, Bill. Talk.
0: There you go. That's our buddy Jesse Temple from a little bit earlier today. That's good stuff. I don't need the credit to the players. That's okay. They've got their own inspiration. What I need is, at least I'm for a couple of weeks now, I've kind of said I just got a gut feeling. I don't know why. I just do. Now, if they get blown out, then, you can come at me all six ways. That's fine. I don't have a problem with that. 877-867-1670. We still got another segment yet to go, so don't go anywhere. By the way, we were talking about most likable celebrities that are still alive, because somebody defaced the Dolly Parton's Walk of Fame star. David says Keanu Reeves. I'm not a big Keanu Reeves follower. Is he like one of the most likable guys, Grant? You're kind of a pop culture-esque kind of guy.
3: Well, there's levels to this.
0: Okay.
3: Yeah, Keanu Reeves is like notoriously like really polite and really nice. And
0: yeah,
3: just like no ego, no temper, nothing like
0: right.
3: that. Yeah, Keanu Reeves is probably a pretty good one.
0: This one from Kent real quick. In Madison said comparisons are always bad, and this won't make it any better. I don't have a problem with Jordan Love, though. I hope he does great. However, Love possesses neither of the qualities we most associate with Favre and Rodgers. Favre's super strength was his willpower and his tenacity. Rodgers was his perfect accuracy and superhuman football brains. What about Love? If we want him to follow in anybody's footsteps, he needs to be more like Bart Starr. Bart had a good enough arm, was able to keep cool under pressure, and was just a good student of the game. By the way, Rodgers and Favre were NFC championship games by their third season. This is going into his fourth. That's Kent and Madison. That's why this is a big year. Big year. You're right. Big year. In that sense. That I can agree with. What do we got here real quick? No, I already read Kent's. Jason. Jason says, I'm really a big Love fan. Fantasy number-wise, he's really good. Win-wise, you can talk about certain aspects of his game and say maybe he needs to elevate it. But if you just look at the numbers and put him in comparison with other quarterbacks around the league, he's one of the elite quarterbacks, at least top 10. Would you not agree? That's from Jason. Jason, by the way, listening to us in Sheboygan. I think he's top 10. When I start talking about who would you take over him, you can go through a laundry list of quarterbacks. You know, in the sense of Josh Allen. Joe Burrow. I don't even know if I take Lamar Jackson over him. I think he's better than Lamar Jackson. Patrick Mahomes, I would take over him. Matthew Stafford, at this point in his career, I would. Now you throw in the likes of like on a comparable level like Dak Prescott, Jalen Hurts, Jared Goff. I think he's better than C.J. Stroud. I think he's better than Brock Purdy. I think he's better than Justin Herbert. I think he's better than Drake May. I don't know who of a name that I'm forgetting, but I think he's better than those guys. So I take him top 10. Yeah, absolutely. I think it was like top 6 right there from what I reeled off. So I get it. 877-867-1670. Hit us up. Let's do this. We'll step out. We'll take a quick break. We'll come back, and we will wrap things up next on The Bill Michael Show. Don't go anywhere.
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0: And welcome back in the Bill Michaels Show. We continue on as we get ready to wrap things up. We got some breaking news. Some interesting stuff coming out of the SEC. They have filed a lawsuit. They're suing LSU. This was filed just before, I guess about an hour ago, less than an hour ago, in U.S. District Court in Alabama, alleging that the university violating the league's First Amendment right of expressive association by ignoring SEC rules that prohibit signing and playing former NFL players. The lawsuit, which names LSU Board of Supervisors, the LSU president, Wade Rouse, athletic director, Virge Ausberry, and football coach Lane Kiffin as defendants. While SEC Commissioner Greg Sankey and others testified during the separate injunction hearing in a state court in Baton Rouge, Louisiana, during Sankey's testimony in the state court, one of the plaintiff's attorneys brought up the newly filed federal lawsuit. Now, that revelation sent a buzz through a packed courtroom who had no idea that they have filed a federal lawsuit against LSU. The SEC has endured and thrived for nearly a century because its members have adhered to that common set of rules, which each member institution and every coach at those institutions has agreed to follow. Among the most fundamental of those rules are the longstanding provisions that prohibit individuals who have entered a professional draft, signed professional contracts, or have been rostered on a professional athletics team from returning to compete in college athletics. That's called the professionalism rules. These rules are built upon the essential principle college athletics reserved for students who actively are pursuing an education while competing for their universities. The professionalism rules preserve the competitive fairness, protect opportunities for high school students and current college athletes, and maintain the distinction between college and pros. So Lane Kiffin doesn't give two F's about any of this. He just wants guys. And he wants to stack the deck as much as he can. He doesn't care. And he's got the LSU Board of Supervisors, the president, and the athletic director to go along with him. And now they are embroiled in a local and a federal lawsuit with the SEC. God, I hate Lane Kiffin. I just do. And there's a lot of coaches that feel the same way now. So the SEC took the action over the former Ole Miss tight end Daquan Wright and the defensive tackle Xavier Harris when they both said they want to go back and play for Lane Kiffin after they left the NFL training camps, after they had signed deals with the NFL. The judge had issued a temporary restraining order which prohibits the NCAA from declaring Wright and Harris ineligible under its new 5-for-5 rule. But today, quote, the SEC is a 16-member association. The SEC filing a lawsuit, the presidents, chancellors, and SEC members' institutions have governed together across generations, operating under a set shared rules that have shaped the athletic and educational paths of thousands of students, yada, yada, yada. In other words, look, everybody's in favor of this, keeping professional athletes out of college, but Lane Kiffin. So please stop him from doing this. And now it's gone to the courts. I hope LSU loses every game this season. I really do. I really do. Have you followed any of this, Grant? The stupidity of Lane Kiffin and company down there at LSU?
3: I love Lane Kiffin. Well, let me put it this way. I love that he exists. I love that he's a thing. Because I think you need figures like that in

0: have always been the stars, but certainly they're going to continue to be even more so the stars because we kind of got to relearn every team and every roster every year now.
1: Yep. So there you have it. That's what we end on today. Tomorrow, we are going to be live down at the Harley-Davidson Museum and pumping up the ride. And just, I don't know who's going to join us, but we're going to be down there tomorrow. And tomorrow is an on-site registration day. If you want to come down and sign up right then and there, you can. But we are so excited about tomorrow. So please come and join us tomorrow down at the Harley-Davidson Museum. If you're out riding, please do. Otherwise, we'll be back 20 hours from now, talking more, getting you ready for the weekend, all that kind of good stuff. Hopefully talking about a Brewers win again and being 10 games up in the division. Can hardly stand myself. All right, until we talk again, time for us to go. Have a go. See ya.

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3: ABC News, I'm Chuck Severson. Answering questions about the Iran war and high gasoline prices, less than an hour ago, Vice President Vance at the White House.
4: The reason gas prices are so high right now is because the Iranians are shooting at commercial shipping.
3: And Vance saying he makes no promises as to when the average price will again be $3.
4: Gas, frankly, could have been much, much higher were it not for our efforts.
3: The VP saying the goal of preventing Iran from having a nuke weapon is justified. The Pentagon is extending deployments of U.S. service members in the Mideast. A possible contempt action by the House Oversight Committee coming in the Jeffrey Epstein investigation. The private equity billionaire Leon Black failed to show up to testify. He was friends with Epstein, denies all wrongdoing, and today filed suit against the committee and its chair, James Comer. British police seeking to recover 70,000 pints worth of stolen Guinness. This is ABC News.
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8: That's me. Thank you for joining me on this Thursday afternoon right here on The Fan. I appreciate you. What? Why is Siri talking to me? I didn't say anything to Siri. What could she have heard that thought of? You can schedule messages. I don't know what she's talking about. Well, anyway. Thanks for being here.

0: Glad to be here. I'm glad you're here. I'm looking forward to today's show. We're going to talk a lot of football and some baseball. I asked a question at the end of the show yesterday about the Brewers, like which comes first, Jacob Mizorowski having issues with the pitcher's mound or Gary Sanchez challenging a ball or strike call, and the answer was Miz and the mound talk, because every time he takes the mound anywhere away from Milwaukee, it becomes a big talking point, and it's like opposing fans think, well, you're being soft, Miz, you complain, and maybe it's some of the, I don't know, maybe the Brewers are, look, it's hard not to think ahead to the postseason and hope that it's convenient. It's conveniently lined up for Miz to make his starts in Milwaukee because the opposing groundskeepers, not to call anybody out by name, but you don't think that the opposing groundskeepers are going to be a big talking point throughout playoffs when they play the Brewers? Like the manager may have a couple conversations. Anyway, Brewers win, despite a rough outing for Miz last night. We'll hit on that. We'll hit on a lot more. Starting now.
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0: All right, coming up at 2:20, I'll be joined by Mike Wall, 11-year NFL veteran. You know Mike Wall. I know Mike Wall. That's why we're going to have Mike Wall on the program. I texted him. I said, Mike, do you want to come on and talk some offensive line, you know, and he said, sure, so we're doing it. If you would like to sponsor a weekly segment with Mike Wall, please get at me. Been looking to do that for a while. Used to have Mike on every week. Now we're doing it much far less frequently than that, unfortunately. But one of my favorite guests, if not my favorite guest, Mike Wall, 11-year NFL veteran, trying to sort out a lot of the questions on the offensive line. We'll do that coming up at 2:20. Then at 3:15, Pete Doherty, he's the man. Nobody does it better than Pete, covering the Packers for a long time. Pete Doherty just had a one-on-one sit-down interview with Packers general manager Brian Gutekunst. They spoke for a half an hour and covered a lot of ground. Like anything that you probably wanted answered, Pete got it answered. Maybe the answers weren't up to your satisfaction, because they rarely are, because you want full transparency and why the, but Goody's good like that. Goody gives actual answers, and there's a few headlines coming out of that interview. We'll talk about all of it with Pete Doherty at 3:15.
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0: Well, the Brewers win again. The Milwaukee Brewers have won back-to-back games after beating the Cubs 9-5 last night at Wrigley in homage to Dolly Parton. 9-2-5. Jackson Churio went 4-for-6 with a solo homer and a double last night. Jacob Mizorowski had his worst start of the year. He gave up 5 hits and 5 runs with 4 walks over 4 innings. Miz just didn't have it from the very beginning. His command was all over the place. He was not at his best. But the bullpen and the bats picked him up. Jojo Romero got the victory. He struck out one batter in one scoreless inning of relief. Cubs starter David Peterson took the loss, gave up 6 runs on 7 hits with 4 walks. The Cubs bullpen continues to struggle, though, especially Daniel Palencia, which has Craig Counsell frustrated. You know, normally hitting the headlines here, I kind of trim up the audio clips that I use because it sounds better, but I find that impossible to do with Counsell because you don't get the full frustrated Craig effect unless you include the deep breaths and sighs and lip smacks. Like, well, look. So here's a frustrated Craig Counsell talking about Daniel Palencia, who continues to struggle for the Cubs.
4: Yeah, I mean, look, we need Daniel. You know, the results have not been good. And, you know, the best thing we can do is to get him back, get him out there as much as we can. You know, this was his first time pitching a back-to-back day, but that's going to happen. And so, you know, we just got to keep getting him there. We need our bullpen guys to get outs.
0: I mean, Craig is a guy who really wears his emotions on his face. Isn't he? When things are going, I mean, like, even in the dugout, when he's frustrated, he looks it. So body language experts can have a field day with Craig.
4: Yeah, I mean, I think, They beat us for sure.
0: Yeah. The Brewers have won back-to-back games. The Cubs have lost 3 out of 4. The Brewers lead the NL Central by 9 games now with 22 to play. The Brewers wrap up that 4-game series with the Cubs tonight at Wrigley Field.
3: Next.
1: Headline here.
0: Packers stuff. Yesterday, the Packers announced a couple of roster moves, signing long snapper Scott Daly and kicker Lenny Krieg to the practice squad. The Packers, of course, opening up the regular season next Sunday when they visit the Vikings. Meanwhile, wide receiver Jaden Reed speaking to the media yesterday in the locker room. Jaden Reed feeling good about the team and specifically the receiver room. He mentioned he believes they have the best receiver room in the league, which shouldn't be remotely surprising. Also, having been to the playoffs each of the past 3 years, every year that Jaden Reed has been in the league, the Packers have made the playoffs. However, they have been the 7th seed in the playoffs each of the past 3 years. And Jaden Reed wants more. He would like to stay home in the playoffs, which requires winning the division.
5: That's the goal every year, man. Win the division first. You know, that's our number one goal is to win the division and let everything else take care of itself in the playoffs. Every year I've been here, I've been in the playoffs, but that's not enough. You know, that's not our goal. That's not our standard. So our goal is to, you know, start off winning the North and, you know, take over from there.
0: It is such an interesting thing because, like, when you're a team like the Packers who historically have owned this division, they've won it far more than anybody else since the Central became the North, and maybe the Packers have owned these teams. But when you're a team in their position and you haven't won it in 5 years like the Packers, then it becomes more of a talking point. Like, man, they can't even win the division. I don't know if I'm in the minority with this, but I feel like when I gauge the temperature of that conversation about the importance of winning the division, I feel like I don't care as much as most people do. Like, if the Lions win the division and the Packers get the wild card and they, you know, they're in the playoffs, if they go further in the playoffs, like, that's all that matters more to me. Well, I'm not interested in banners for the division or anything, but, like, winning the division comes with the home playoff game, which I acknowledge that's the most important thing that comes along with it. You have a home playoff game, theoretically, you have a better chance of advancing in the playoffs. Anyway, the Packers open up the season with a division game in Minnesota a week from this Sunday.
3: Next.
1: Headline here.
0: And some NFL headlines. Vikings quarterback J.J. McCarthy not going anywhere, at least not yet. General manager Nolan Teasley, the new GM in Minnesota, said that McCarthy will be on the roster in week one, despite speculation about his future, possibly trading him. McCarthy, of course, lost the battle to be QB1 with Kyler Murray the moment that the Vikings signed Murray. I mean, McCarthy lost that competition early in training camp, and still unclear whether McCarthy or Carson Wentz will be the QB2. Meanwhile, former Vikings quarterback Kirk Cousins officially named the starting quarterback for the Las Vegas Raiders in week one. Really poorly kept secret. This was expected to be the case all throughout the entire offseason. Tom Brady consulted with head coach Clint Kubiak, and they arrived at the fairly predictable conclusion that Kirk Cousins is going to start week one for the Raiders.
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0: Sports Radio 107.5 and 1400. The Fan, it is Better Call Eversole. It is Thursday, September 3rd, 2026. Yesterday, I got a question from Brian. Brian's question was, all right, Marcus, so the Packers handled the tight end position. They addressed the tight end position. The tight end position was strengthened by signing veteran Jonnu Smith and trading for Mark Redman. If Goody called you up and said, all right, Marcus, you wanted tight ends? You got them. What do you want next? What would be the next position to address? And right away, my mind went to pass rush because you can never have too many pass rushers. The pass rush without Micah Parsons is among the biggest concerns or questions for the Packers headed into the season. So there's that. And then I went to corner because I still think when you get to the playoffs, if you're looking at the teams you're likely to run into, I mean, you just look in the division, the receivers in this division. Justin Jefferson, Amon-Ra St. Brown, Jameson Williams, even the Bears have some good young receivers, you know? So you think about the Rams, Puka Nacua, assuming he's not suspended by then or at that point, whenever they run into each other, Thanksgiving Eve and then maybe in the playoffs. Devontae Adams with the Rams. You got Jaxon Smith-Njigba in Seattle. you think about the receivers you're going to see in the NFC. There are things you can do to cover up your corners, but at some point you want your corners to be able to cover those receivers. And until further notice, I still have questions at corner, even though I really like Brandon Cisse. And I really like reading what Brian Gutekunst told Pete Doherty in his exclusive one-on-one sit-down, which was that they had a first-round grade on Brandon Cisse, and they got him with the 52nd pick. I like that, but he's still a rookie. And you know damn well he's going to be tested against Justin Jefferson and company in week one. So my mind immediately went to those two positions, pass rush and corner. But after thinking about it for a couple minutes, Brian's question, what would be the next position you'd want to address? The best answer would probably be to point directly to the offensive line. And if the question was phrased differently, like I have said, I don't know how many times, but enough to the point where I'm sick of saying it. Personally, my number one concern still is the offensive line, until proven otherwise. Now, maybe that's recency bias because last year they fell so far short of expectations along the offensive line. But until proven otherwise, I'm concerned. I've got questions. How could you not have questions? At left guard, Aaron Banks hasn't been able to stay on the field throughout the summer, much like last summer. Nobody knows definitively if you can count on Aaron Banks to be your every down left guard. So whether he starts the season opener at left guard or not, which I guess is somewhat of a question, but I think we all expect him to start, but very well could be in a rotation during the game with Jagger Burton. At right tackle, you have Zach Bakobiwele, objectively the Packers' best offensive lineman. He also has been on a load management plan, taking a few reps here, sitting out a few reps there, on the field, off the field. Perhaps we could see Bakobiwele in a rotation. Maybe with Anthony Belton, who, oh, by the way, was supposed to be the starting right guard this season, where he finished last season. But it appears that Anthony Belton has been removed from the right guard competition. At least if you're looking at the rep counts throughout the summer, even though the Packers deny that, they say that Belton is still in the picture at right guard. It doesn't look like it. So we could have a rotation to start the season at right tackle involving their best player, Zach Bakobiwele. Could very well be looking at a rotation at left guard with the well-paid Aaron Banks. The right guard, which looks like it's not going to be Belton, appears that it will be Jacob Monk, which in and of itself is a big question. And that's 3/5 of the offensive line right there. 3 out of the 5 positions. That's 60% of the O-line that have pretty big questions entering the season. And the other 40%, the other 2/5, Jordan Morgan at left tackle, Sean Ryan at center. Look, as good as Jordan Morgan and Sean Ryan have been, let's not act like there aren't questions there either. Morgan as a first-time starter at left tackle. He's had a great summer. Super impressed. Quiet in the best ways. I'm optimistic about Jordan Morgan, but he's a first-time starter. And pretty much the same thing with Sean Ryan. Looks good. Like he's got the right mentality. I don't know. I like Sean Ryan at center, but he's got half of a season of experience playing center. So, yeah, there's questions all over the O-line. So, I'm looking for someone to either calm my nerves or reaffirm my concerns. I can't think of anybody better to do one of those two things than 11-year NFL veteran, former Green Bay Packer, offensive guard extraordinaire, Mike Wall. And he'll join me next. 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Tonight, more storms. Some could be severe. The low 66 tomorrow. Very muggy. The high 78.
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0: It is so football season, and this Sunday at Lambeau Field, there's a big football game. Of course, that being a college football game. Wisconsin and Notre Dame. Tomorrow morning on The Fan, starting at 7 o'clock with Bill and Rookie, there will be an on-air auction for a great cause. Two tickets in the fifth row for the Badgers and the Fightin' Irish. The auction will start at 7 o'clock. It'll end right after the Friday fish fry and the good cause. All the money raised from the tickets will go directly to the NEW Community Shelter.
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0: Meanwhile, the Packers have the weekend off before getting back to work next week for week one. Game week. Next Sunday, September 13th, the Packers, of course, kick off the season at Minnesota against the Vikings at U.S. Bank Stadium. Joining me now is the 11-year NFL veteran who spent seven seasons with the Packers, Mike Wall. Hello, Mike. How are you?
16: Hey, buddy. Doing well. Looking forward to the season. Good talking to you.
0: Always good to have you on, Mike. So, the offensive line, let's just dive right in. What did you see from the O-line in the preseason, knowing that the starters didn't play much, but they did play a little? What'd you see? What jumped out to Mike Wall from what you saw?
16: Well, let's start with the younger guys. I think Jaeger Burton really – is it Jaeger or Jaeger?
0: Jaeger.
16: I wanted to be Jaeger, I think, for obvious reasons. But I thought he handled himself very well. It's funny, Marcus. You know, we talk about – I'm always harping on technique and movement. And he was on a lot of plays with the other first-team guys, the person with – maybe him and Sean Ryan are the people with the best kind of just natural footwork, base, kind of entering the position, entering the contact in the right position. So I thought he did really well. I thought there's a lot of good out of Jacob Monk, particularly on some of the wide zone stuff that I know that Matt LaFleur likes to run. You know, and then over at left tackle with Jordan Morgan, you know, Jordan Morgan, it might turn out that I think he said it last year, like, no, guys, I'm a left tackle. You can put me in all these different spots, but this is where I'm going to be. He might be right. He moves. He certainly looks more natural there than anywhere else. And so I think if we're just talking specifically with those three young guys, you know, the future looks bright. I know Aaron Banks is going to start at left guard, as he probably should. And then I guess the only other follow-up with that is it is a little odd to me, given how well Jager Burton played, that he wasn't moved over to right guard and at least competed for that spot later in camp.
0: Well, I totally agree on that part. I was saying that during practice. Like, again, not an offensive line expert, but just if it's about getting your best five out there, felt like they probably should have been repping Burton more at right guard. So you said, and I want to follow up on all those things, but big picture, that you said the future looks bright. I like the sound of that. But the present, obviously, there's some things up in the air, like Zach Bakobiwele, Aaron Banks, their health is certainly up in the air starting the season. So definitely some questions along the offensive line, talking to former Packer Mike Wall. But Mike, it seems like whenever we talk about these concerns on the O-line, you bring up Matt LaFleur and how he does a good job of, I don't know, hiding that or protecting them. Please do that again, because I'm still concerned.
16: Sure. I think one thing that when you look at Matt LaFleur's offense, the way that he wants to call plays, I mean, there's obviously plays out there that as an offensive lineman, I just don't like to see them run because I don't think they're good at it. We talked about like the, stretch outside zone play last year. It was just a struggle bus movement. But generally speaking, when you talk about putting your people in a position to not get found out, you know, I think Matt does a really nice job of whether it's the screens, the quick screens, the keep passes, the hot throws, some of the under center play action looks, like those are very, very friendly, not only to the entire offense, but to the offensive line. And, you know, going into larger, into like, you know, 12 personnel, which I think they did mostly against the Denver Broncos in the preseason, most of those plays were 12 personnel. They didn't throw a five. Like, for example, when the Packers played the Broncos week two of the preseason, they didn't throw a five-step drop pass until the touchdown on the choice route to Marshawn Lloyd. So that entire drive is, you know, as we look at it as offensive linemen, like the hardest thing you do is just a scat drop back pass. They only had to do one, and it was out of empty. So it's like, that's the kind of stuff I'm talking about. It reminds me of a couple of years ago. One more thing, Marcus, is the first time that the Packers played Aaron Donald under Matt LaFleur, Aaron Rodgers didn't throw a five-step drop until the second quarter. So he just does a really nice job of like making sure that certain players aren't going to be put in positions where they can lose you football games.
0: Okay, that is very well said. I like that. Now, you mentioned you liked some of the things you saw from Jacob Monk in the limited preseason snaps that he played. So, I don't know. It's just the optics. I'm skeptical. But the only reason I'm skeptical, I guess, is because 2 years into his career, they've had opportunities to play Jacob Monk, to get him on the field, and they've basically, for the most part, went with anybody else. And now in his third season, they haven't come out and said he's going to be the starting right guard, but it sure looks like Jacob Monk is going to be the starting right guard. And all that being said, I guess it wouldn't be unprecedented to have a guy who maybe had the light bulb go on in his third season. Like, guys get better, and I think that the player development side of things is something that you know a lot about, and I think we sometimes forget about. So talk to me about how you feel about Jacob Monk.
16: I think you hit the nail on the head. You know, the light switch comes on at different times for different players. It could, you know, who's your high school coach? Who is your college coach? What kind of program and what kind of platform are you running on? Those things matter because, you know, I don't know how much work a lot of these guys are doing, like with you know, external coaching or anything outside of Green Bay. But, you know, one of the comments that you probably hear around the water cooler is, you know, how much development are these linemen actually getting, you know, at the facility? And because of that, you know, a guy like Jacob Monk, he's a little bit undersized. You're kind of looking at him at the center position, just kind of by body shape initially. He's not going to beat out Sean Ryan. I think Sean Ryan's kind of proving to be, I think he's just going to continue to improve and be a really solid, dependable center for a long time with the Green Bay Packers. He doesn't really necessarily fit the profile of a guard, just from a height and weight standpoint, but he moves extremely well. He's got great leverage. He's got those, he's got that kind of the tangibles when it comes to quickness and foot speed. You have to, when you don't fit the mold, sometimes guys just get overlooked. It's just part of the deal. And, you know, if he was on the Denver Broncos in the late 90s, he's probably starting from day one because he exactly fits the mold that they wanted. But in today's day and age, when guys are 6'5", you know, 330 playing guard, you know, sometimes you overlook these guys. They get pigeonholed a little bit. And, you know, we don't know what the circumstances are, but I really like what he can do from a lateral movement standpoint. I really like that he's got some great hips underneath him. He's a smart football player. He doesn't make a lot of mental errors. The one thing you do see, obviously, is in pass protection, he punches over his shoulders a little bit. He gets caught in some push pulls against defensive tackles. That's something he's going to have to learn, is to really be able to sit down on against some of these kind of longer defensive tackles. That'll happen early and often until he kind of proves that he can fix that. He showed that a couple times in the preseason. But getting movement in the run game is at a premium for this team. They haven't done a very good job of it. I think he's one of those guys, because of his leverage, his foot speed, his hip strength, you feel confident that he's going to be able to get some movement, especially in that lateral run game.
0: Okay, so then another angle of that right guard job, which appears like it's Jacob Monk's at this point in time. The other part of it is that we all thought that would be Anthony Belton's job, right? Because he took over there in November of last year, so I don't know how much of Jacob Monk looking like he has that job. Now, I don't know how much of that is Jacob Monk just playing well and surpassing the coach's expectations or just earning that job, and how much of it is like, well, Anthony Belton lost it. Like, he's been disappointing. I don't know the answer to it. He definitely has the size. We talked about how he had the nasty, and if the light bulb went on for him, you know, the ceiling of him being a big, nasty road grade and run blocker, that's enticing. Are you worried about Anthony Belton, considering it appears as if he couldn't win that job like we all expected him to?
16: Well, Marcus, like, when did he get a chance? Like, when did he lose it? I mean, the whole thing's perplexing to me. I thought certainly you're going to see this big – you have the opportunity to see a big jump in Anthony Belton from year one to year two. You know, getting on the field your rookie year is a big deal. I mean, that experience is a huge deal, and mostly you're – from players like that, you expect to see this jump in production because, all right, I've seen the speed of the game. I know what it takes. I know how to prepare. So the question, and it kind of sucks to say, but like the question becomes, what did he do to piss him off? They didn't even get a chance.
0: Right.
16: Because I don't remember, you know, I don't really follow training camp that closely, but, you know, through you and some other people, you realize like, oh, he's not even getting a shot. And, it doesn't make any sense to me. He's certainly, when you have a young player that like that going into year two, and this is the other thing that we saw with Jacob Burton a little bit at left guard, and that switched over to right guard. And with Anthony Belton, maybe they're just decided he's going to be a swing tackle. Like,
0: yep.
16: Like I certainly don't agree with that philosophy. It's not something that I would do, but I don't really know, Marcus, and I can't point to anything unless I'm, you know, there's meetings that I missed that suggest, you know, he put something onto those coaches, a stink so bad that he wasn't going to get a chance to defend his position at right guard. It is perplexing.
0: Yeah, because that's exactly where my head is at. You say, like, when did he lose the job? I don't know. Maybe you know the answer. Can you lose the job in the meeting rooms? Can you lose the job in the offseason program? Like, you show up in the spring and they're upset about something? And you're definitely right about the tackle thing. They've come out and said it. They drafted him thinking he's a tackle who can also maybe play some guard. And the way they've handled him throughout the summer, they clearly think of Anthony Belton as a tackle.
16: Well, then it's like, if you think of Anthony Belton as a tackle, I think you drafted him in the second or third round.
0: Second round, yeah. That's right.
16: Yeah, second round. Yeah, so second round player you draft as a tackle, and you've already given the left tackle job to a first round pick. You've got, you know, one of the better right tackles in the league. So it's like, why would you draft a second rounder to be a career backup? That doesn't make, you know, it just doesn't hit the ear right.
0: Yeah.
16: to your first question, can you lose the job in the off season? I mean, the answer, I guess, is clearly you can. And I don't know how. And I think it, you know, to be honest, the reasons or the ways that you can lose the job in the off season are all negative. And so I don't even want to put them out there because we have no idea and there's no reason to speculate on things like that. But, you know, certainly from a performance standpoint, I don't know if there was anything on tape last year that just made me go, oh, there's actually no way that, that Anthony Belton at his size and foot speed and bend could not, you know, he's just not capable of playing right guard. Let's just put him at tackle for the rest of his life. I don't get it.
0: Then there's a lot of questions talking to 11-year NFL veteran Mike Wall. So we talked about Anthony Belton, talked about Jacob Monk. Looks like he's going to be the week one starter at right guard. We feel good about Jordan Morgan at left tackle. He's had a really quiet, in a positive way, summer. It's like all good, looks better than Rashid Walker, looks fine. Still a first-year starter there. Sean Ryan taking over as the full-time starting center, and he's got half a year of experience under his belt, but he's had a good summer. There's still questions, though, at some level about Sean Ryan and Jordan Morgan, but like they're not questions when you look at how loud the other questions are. For example, the guy you paid $77 million to last offseason, Aaron Banks, yet again throughout training camp, wasn't able to stay on the field. They're managing his reps. He's dealing with some knee tendonitis and stuff. So as things stand right now, it looks like Aaron Banks may be part of a rotation at left guard. Maybe that's what Jagger Burton will see. And then at right tackle, maybe most importantly, your best player, Zach Bakobiwele, formerly known as Zach Tom, same kind of thing. They've been managing his reps coming off the partially torn patellar tendon. So it is conceivable that in week one against Minnesota, a week from Sunday, they could have rotations at 40% of the spots on the O-line, at left guard with Banks and at right tackle with Zach Bakobiwele. Other than that, it just is pretty clear cut and all good here.
16: Well, listen, the patella thing, always, you know, recovering from those is it does take some time just because of the nature of the injury. He's certainly a top player, and you just hope he gets back as soon as possible healthy, because he's the anchor of this offensive line. I don't think there's any, you know, there's no question about that in my mind, at least. The Aaron Banks, you know, situation is, it's, you know, you almost feel for the guy because you don't feel for the guy from a contract standpoint. Let me be clear about that. But you come in with high expectations. You come to a new team. You know, you want to prove yourself. You have this big contract. You want to prove to everybody that you earned it. And you know, you've got – we don't know how much of last year's kind of maybe underwhelming performance, particularly in the beginning of the year, has to do with his injuries. You know, but certainly part of it at least did. And I thought he started kind of firing on cylinders towards the end of the year and looking like – you know, I don't know that he was ever an all-pro level guy, but he started looking like a very competent NFL guard who could, you know, positively contribute to the offensive line for the Green Bay Packers. And you want to carry that over and see a jump in the second season. And then he starts off injured again. You just kind of feel for the guy. I hope he gets back. But at the same time, I'll bring it back again because I was just a big fan of watching this kid. And I know there's a lot of growth to be done from a rookie, and he's a fifth round guy, and I know you paid a ton of money to this other player. Jagger Burton looks like, when I study offensive linemen, which is basically what I do for most of the day, he does things better than most people as a rookie, which means that his college coach was really good, or he's just a natural at doing what he's doing, but he's doing it at a high level. So I think you do have a problem if you're the Green Bay Packers. You obviously have to hope and pray that Aaron Banks gets healthy and kind of starts where he left off at the end of last season and then project what that looks like. But in short time, if that's not happening, like, I think you have a very good long-term answer with the guy you drafted. I would add a Kentucky. I mean, he's going to be a good player in my estimation.
0: All right. So they've obviously had success rotating linemen during games under Matt LaFleur, but what would Mike Wall have said if Mike Sherman came up to him back in the day and said, you know what, from Mike to Mike, I think we're going to rotate you during this game?
16: Right. Well, Larry Bechtel wanted to do that. He didn't want me to play my second year. He wanted Joe Andruzzi to start, and Joe Andruzzi, I was a backup left tackle, and Joe Andruzzi was was given the starting guard job before camp, but he got injured. So I took over the starting guard job, and as soon as Joe got back, Beck wanted to start working him back in. And so they did that. And, you know, it's a very tough way to play. It's particularly tough. You know, one of those people your coach doesn't want you to be playing. You know, there's some sort of, like, internal battle amongst the staff of who should be starting, right? Otherwise, you probably wouldn't rotate him at all. So you kind of know that, you know, you have to go out there and play well, you know, particularly if you can understand what coaches on the staff do and don't want you to play. It's a stressful situation. Look, and playing in the NFL is always stressful. You got to rise to the occasion. But I never thought that it was a great thing to do. And while we can say that, you know, the Green Bay Packers offensive line has been able to rotate players in this tenure, I could also push back on that and say, when's the last time they had a dominant offensive line?
17: Yeah.
16: You know, it's been a long time now. It's been since the days of TJ and Sitton. So, you know, I don't know that while you can find success because of the way that Matt LaFleur is able to scheme and call plays, and obviously some talent at the individual level on the line and across the board, I don't know that we should sit here and say, oh yeah, he can do it, and he's doing a great job of, sure, of creating a better, you know, five starters.
17: And obviously, if they rotate at left guard and or right tackle, in this instance, it wouldn't necessarily be, like, you know, equal or close to talent level per se, as much as the injury status of Aaron Banks and Zach Bakobuele. But just one last question for you, Mike, big picture. I've got questions, clearly, and maybe it's just the worrier in me. The closer you get to week one, the more I'm like, oh God, Brian Flores and the pressure packages against this O-line. Let me just ask you, someone who's forgotten more about the offensive line than I will ever know, how concerned are you about the O-line headed into the season?
16: Well, I really like that Sean Ryan's got a year under his belt calling protections at the center position. I think individually this O-line stacks up pretty well to the ones of the last couple of years. Obviously, you see maybe some higher ceilings at the left tackle position. And then certainly if Zach Tom can get back, I think, you know, you're looking at, you know, potentially you've got, I don't want to step over my skis here, but I think you've got some athleticism along the right guard, the left tackle. I think those ceilings are maybe a little bit higher. It's tough. It's a tough place to start. I'll say that, you know, the Minnesota Vikings and, you know, US Bank Stadium used to be the old Metrodome. That's a tough place to play. They pump in, you know, crowd noise. Mm-hmm. Flores runs an extremely difficult defense to plan for. But again, you know, this is the hard part about the game. Matt LaFleur, you know, to his credit, maybe sometimes to his detriment, is now known as such a good play caller and his ability to kind of overcome a lot of the stuff that we're talking about, that when they aren't able to do it and it comes down to, like, you know, so-and-so has to beat this other player 1v1 in order to win, you know, and they're not able to do that, we start pointing and having different conversations. Matt LaFleur is a great play caller. He's a great schemer. I think they're going to be schematically ready for this. It's going to come down to, there's going to be certain situations where you're putting a 1v1 situation, you know, a 1v1 opportunity. And, you know, can you hold your water? Can you not jump off the, you know, jump early in the snap? And then can you just hold up long enough for Jordan Love to connect to one of the receivers downfield? You know, I'm optimistic about it, but let's be honest. It's a very, very difficult ask.
17: Week one always brings a lot of questions. And then sometimes the answers are also fake. Week one is a liar also. We overreact to week one more so than any other week of the NFL season. 11-year NFL veteran, former Green Bay Packer, Mike Wall. Mike, you're the absolute best. Always appreciate your time.
16: All right, bud. See you next time.
17: All right, Mike Wall, former Packer. Great stuff there. Now, the offensive line, I asked him, you know, how concerned or confident are you? And towards the end of his answer, Mike kind of answered my question with a bunch of questions, which is pretty fitting. More on the O-line next.
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20: We're here with Chuck, founder of Dollar Loan Center. Chuck, what happens if someone applied before and was denied?
21: Craig, I love this question, and the answer is simple. 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Everyone's situation changes. 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
17: 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The pregame show starts. Kickoff at 6:30 when the Badgers take on Notre Dame. Can't say the Badgers host Notre Dame because technically they're not hosting Notre Dame because Notre Dame is the home team in this Shamrock series, whatever they call it. Going to be a lot of Notre Dame fans there. We'll find out how nice they are. I remember when, and I know there's Notre Dame fans all over, historic program and a lot of cachet and all that stuff. I remember when LSU came to Lambeau, though, the Leonard Fournette year. That was almost 10 years ago at this point, wasn't it? Was that 2016? Whatever. I don't know what year that was. Anyway, I found it so interesting or entertaining. I don't know which one. I know it's not exclusive to LSU, but SEC football fans dress so funny for football games. Like, there's a lot. Look, I also think it's weird when people, like, I would never paint my face or go to a game shirtless and paint, like, half my chest or half my torso red and the other half white or green and gold. Or I'm not, like, a face painter or anything like that. But whatever, to each their own. and I'm not making fun of SEC football fans either, but like every LSU fan is wearing khakis and maybe boat shoes like Sperry's and a tucked in button up shirt. Like they'd all a purple, maybe gingham Ralph Lauren, like a polo Ralph Lauren tucked in shirt with like a LSU hat. And you're going to a football game like that? No jersey. I mean, you see a couple jerseys and stuff. I'm not saying they're all wearing the same thing, but pretty much all of them were dressed like you didn't know if they're going to a business casual rehearsal dinner or something or a football game. Notre Dame, Midwest, probably more like us. All right, back to things I'm concerned about. Good stuff with former Packer Mike Wall. I still have questions about the O-line. I shouldn't even phrase it like that. It's not about me. The Packers have obvious questions on the offensive line. So Brian Gutekunst and Matt LaFleur spoke to us earlier this week inside the media auditorium. And obviously, the topic of the offensive line came up. How could it not? I mentioned at left guard Aaron Banks and at right tackle Zach Bakobiwele, throughout training camp, neither of them has been able to stay on the field and take every rep at their respective positions. So, as you look ahead to the season opener, which is a little over a week away, I mean, I don't recall ever seeing either of them take every rep at any individual practice at their particular starting spot. So, are they concerned about Banks and or Bakobiwele being ready for week one, considering they've been in and out really all summer? And some of it was by design. They got a plan for Bakobiwele. He's that good, you know. They're not going to overload him or anything. He's coming off an injury. But here's Goody on that level of concern. He didn't say he wasn't concerned.
1: I think there's some concerns in the fact that, you know, again, they got to go out there and do it week in and week out, and that's not the easiest thing. But I'm not concerned with those guys, given everything they got to be there. But, yeah, I think anytime, you know, you had some of these hiccups through the preseason where they're not out there every day, you know, you're always a little bit concerned. But those guys are pros. They know how to get themselves ready to play, and I expect that.
17: Okay. Now, you hope, you know, some guys are good enough to not practice and then just go out and play, not only play, but play well, play at a high level. We'll see what happens. Here's head coach Matt LaFleur following Goody, but same question. Asked about those questions on the O-line, specifically with the right tackle Zach Bakobiwele and the left guard Aaron Banks.
2: Yeah, I think that's to be determined. Obviously, we'd like those guys out there. It's been good in some senses in terms of being able to get guys a bunch of reps. Obviously, you'd like your starting five out there, and I'd say until it's proven, then, I mean, it could be anybody.
17: Yeah, I mean, we talk all the time about how important it is to have your best five out there and building chemistry next to one another. And maybe too much is made about that. We'll see whatever they do in week one. If they play great, protect Jordan Love, open up running lanes, dominate the Vikings D-line up front, then nobody's going to think back to... We're all going to look back at training camp like, all right, well, I guess all the substituting in and out, mixing and matching, limiting reps for those two guys, guess it didn't matter. But they got to go out and do that. So, obviously, the offensive coordinator, Adam Stenovich, former offensive lineman, former offensive line coach. Steno has thoughts on this situation. They're obviously paying those two guys, Banks and Bakobiwele, they're paying them a lot of money. Theoretically, they should be their best two O-linemen. Bakobiwele certainly is, or was, when he was pre-injury. Hopefully optimistic that he still will be, but anyway... Are the Packers okay with this? Because throughout training camp, I kind of just assumed that this was the plan all along. That, well, they're just limiting Bakobiwele's reps coming off the injury, and they're limiting Banks' reps because they could tell based on how his first season in Green Bay went last year that he's a guy who can't practice every day. Get him off his feet. Whatever he needs to be ready on game day, that's good enough. And then LaFleur made that vague comment about how you'll have to ask Banks about his knee, whether or not he got an operation. Banks told Tom Silverstein that he was dealing with some tendonitis in his knee. And after LaFleur said that, I'm like, well, maybe this is not part of the plan. Maybe they're not okay with it. And listening to Adam Stenovich, he was asked the question, are they okay with Banks playing but not practicing? And I don't know, I interpreted Steno's answer as being, well, we'd rather him not practice.
1: At some point, we're going to need him to go out there and put it all together for a string of time. Otherwise, you won't know if you can rely on him as the season goes. So I think that's going to be a big thing for him over these next 2 weeks, is just getting out there on a regular basis, getting through practices, and, you know, performing at a high level.
17: All right, so the right guard, it appears like it's Jacob Monk. He's been getting the majority of the reps. Andy Herman asked Matt LaFleur the other day, point blank, has Monk won that starting job? It certainly looks like he has, but the head coach answered predictably how you would expect him to answer that question.
2: I think until we get everybody out there, I think everything's pretty fluid, and we'll let you know it right before kickoff. How about that?
17: Okay. How about that? It's about getting the best five out there. Right? Right. So, the buzzword or the buzzwords with Jacob Monk, the guy who he's now in his third season, former day three pick out of Duke, drafted as a center, but he played all over, interior offensive lineman. They've had a lot of opportunities to play Jacob Monk, and they have not played him. It appears like they're about to play him, though, because he's been getting the majority of the reps at right guard, and the buzzwords, whenever they've been asked about Monk, are play style. They like the way he plays. Here's Adam Stenovich on what he's seen from both rookie Jager Burton and Jacob Monk at the guard positions.
1: So Monk, love his play style. He's a nasty dude. So watching him play has been really fun. Guard, he can play guard, he can play center. Obviously Jagger played center in college. We haven't gotten him as much center reps as I would like to have. We're going to try and focus on that this week to try and just keep him working in there in case that has to come up later on in the year. But just, you know, you get a young guy moving positions like Jagger has, there's going to be some fundamental things that he has to work through and figure out. Sometimes the hard way is the only way you can really do that. So just getting him out there and playing, I think, is just super valuable for him in the long run.
17: All right, now Luke Butkus on Jacob Monk's play style, which is the buzzword we've heard from both Matt LaFleur and Adam Stenovich. Here's Butkus, the O-line coach.
4: We've been emphasizing play style in this room, I mean, more than ever this year, as well as the improvement. But I think Jacob Monk was born with a chip on his shoulder, and he showed that at Duke, and that's one of the reasons we're attracted to him. You know, he is a physical and a violent human being when he steps on that football field. I mean, I don't know if you guys have noticed, but when he gets on that field, he flips that switch, and we love it. That's the play style we're talking about.
17: So in summary, a little over a week away from the season opener in Minnesota, the Packers offensive line has a lot of questions, but here's what it looks like. It'll be from left to right. Left tackle Jordan Morgan, thankfully, is at a really good camp. Left guard Aaron Banks, assuming he's healthy, and if he does start, assuming he starts, it looks like there will likely be some semblance of a rotation, or at least the possibility of it, because he has been on and off the field so far all summer. Center Sean Ryan's been fine. Right guard Jacob Monk, not Anthony Belton, who appears like he's out of the competition there, even though they say he's not. And right tackle Zach Bakalbiwele in the same boat that Aaron Banks is in, likely to start, but who knows if he's going to get through the entire game and if there's going to be a rotation, so yeah. Lots of questions, not many answers.
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3: 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Have a great weekend.
4: You too. Thank you, sir.
3: You bet. Go see him in person. Lemieux Toyota, South Oneida Street, Green Bay. We'll hear from Packers quarterback Jordan Love. I think that's the plan. We'll hear from Jordan Love. You know, after all, he's not just QB1. He's not just a high-end starting quarterback in the NFL. But I'm going to say it right now, and people are going to get mad until they figure out why I'm saying it. Jordan Love has a little Bart Starr in him. That's right, I said it.
5: ABC News, I'm Chuck Severson. Answering questions about the Iran war and high gasoline prices, less than an hour ago, Vice President Vance at the White House.
6: The reason gas prices are so high right now is because the Iranians are shooting at commercial shipping.
5: And Vance saying he makes no promises as to when the average price will again be $3.
6: Gas, frankly, could have been much, much higher were it not for our efforts.
5: The VP saying the goal of preventing Iran from having a nuke weapon is justified. The Pentagon is extending deployments of U.S. service members in the Mideast. A possible contempt action by the House Oversight Committee coming in the Jeffrey Epstein investigation. The private equity billionaire Leon Black failed to show up to testify. He was friends with Epstein, denies all wrongdoing, and today filed suit against the committee and its chair, James Comer. British police seeking to recover 70,000 pints worth of stolen Guinness. This is ABC News.
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8: 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L.A. Angels owner Artie Moreno finally made a good decision. The decision to sell his team. Even

0: better is the guy he's selling it to, Stan Kroenke. 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Ultra rich, ultra committed, ultra successful as an owner, and a guy who actually wants to win. Never forget, Artie famously said that winning wasn't even in the top five reasons Angel fans came out to the ballpark. What you meant to say was, winning was not one of your top five priorities as the owner. You know what was in the fans' top five, though, Artie? You selling the team. In fact, that was their top priority. 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First order of business now, clear that edifice of that monkey, the rats, the possum, and that horrible calling all angels slop that they blast throughout every single game. I'm Jim Rome. And remember, you can always follow me on Instagram at Jim Rome.
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6: Thank you for joining me on this Thursday afternoon on The Fan. Miz Day has become a holiday in Wisconsin. Miz Night, same thing. It's a statewide holiday. We always look forward to that. Last night, look forward to it. Then the game started, and it was like, oh, okay. It's going to be like that then, huh? We'll get to the Brewers later on. They won anyway, despite Jacob Mizorowski looking human, mortal. All right, so I mentioned before the top of the hour, we've heard that Jordan Love has some, well, I don't know, we've all kind of agreed, I would say, that Jordan Love has a little Brett Favre in him between his two Hall of Fame or future Hall of Fame predecessors, Favre in the Hall of Fame, and then Rodgers will be a first ballot Hall of Famer 5 years from now, whenever he retires officially. Love is more Favre than Rodgers when it comes to his style of play. He's more aggressive, pushing the ball downfield, takes more chances. Then again, he has some, clearly learned some things from Rodgers as well. Anyway, I also think that Jordan Love has some Bart Starr in him, and I haven't thought that until recently. Because you hear all the legendary stories about back in the day when quarterbacks used to call plays, you know, like follow the coach's game plan, but the coach would give quarterbacks more autonomy and they'd be in charge of calling their own play. You hear all those legendary stories all the time. Well, now Jordan Love is not only QB1 of the Packers, he's also apparently the play caller. Or at least he was in the preseason finale last Friday night. And the offense looked pretty good in the second half with Jordan Love calling the plays. So is he going to take over now? Is he going to take his head coach? Matt LaFleur has a lot on his plate. He's the head coach of the football team. That comes with a lot of responsibility. One of his responsibilities is calling the plays. So could Love, as the quarterback, just go all Bart Starr on everyone and take that away from Matt LaFleur after the job that he did calling plays in the preseason finale against Arizona? Here's Love.
10: Oh, man, no. I think that was fun. It was a blast to be able to call plays, but no, I'm going to go back to my role as QB1, let Matt handle all the play calling duties like he does, a great job at doing. But, man, that was a blast, you know, for him to be able to let me call plays, something I've never done, and just, you know, the trust he has in me to be able to do that was awesome. So very cool, very, you know, grateful for that opportunity, and I had a blast.
6: All right, so he enjoyed it, but he doesn't want to create a controversy. I'm somewhat surprised that he answered it that way and he didn't come out and say, yeah, you know, honestly, I wish I was my own play caller for sure. Can't imagine how nice it was. I mean, if Kyle McCord can do that with me calling the plays, imagine what I can do with me calling the plays. I'm shocked Love did not answer the question that way. So LaFleur said he approached Jordan Love before the game and asked him about calling the plays, so it wasn't like he had a week to prepare for his script. I don't know if Love would have done that. But here's what Love said about when the head coach approached him about the proposition.
10: He kind of walked by my locker early pregame, just kind of, I thought he was just joking around, like, hey, you want to call plays? I was like, yeah. I think he's just messing around, and they told me before kickoff that they'd let me call it the second half. So, it's pretty cool. Obviously, it's preseason. You know, the list of plays we have versus a regular season game is a lot different. What you're seeing from the defense, what you're trying to prepare for is a lot different. But, you know, still, even on short notice, it was kind of, you know, a little stressful to try. I wanted to put my best foot forward as a play caller.
6: Now, it's preseason, so I don't know if anybody went through the task of breaking down the run-pass ratio with Jordan Love calling the plays. It was a high-scoring game, though. They were definitely hucking that thing. Now that's hucking with an H, that thing, just to be clear. But, I mean, the Cardinals still outgained the Packers by like 200 yards in that game. It was so entertaining. 42-38. That's a fun story. It's a fun preseason story. Obviously, I'm being facetious when I suggest Jordan Love taking over as the play caller. That's not going to happen. Also, I'm joking when I say that I'm shocked he didn't come out and say he'd be a better play caller than LaFleur. Now that I got those fairly obvious disclaimers out of the way, there's got to be a reason, a method to it. We know that LaFleur has deferred the play calling duties in the preseason to some of his lieutenants in the past. Obviously, Steno. I think all the first two and a half of the three games Steno called the plays. In the past, I believe Jason Vrabel handled it maybe one game. He's passed off those responsibilities to other guys in the preseason. But to have his quarterback do it, there's got to be some benefits, right? The quarterback seeing the game through LaFleur's lens, kind of maybe getting a better appreciation of what LaFleur has on his plate on that end of the... He's got his voice in his head, in his helmet. But having your quarterback be on the other side of that, it's got to be worth something, right?
10: Yeah, I mean, I think as a quarterback, there is a lot of good things that, you know, come from getting that opportunity to call plays. Like you said, seeing what it's like, trying to think through what am I going to call next? What situation is it? And just thinking through all those things on the fly. Obviously, when you're out there on the field, you're already kind of thinking of those things and trying to think, you know, what would I call in this situation? What's Matt going to call? And just the situations in general. But it is different when you're calling plays and you also have no control on the sideline about what happens, where the ball goes, things like that. So it does help as a quarterback. Quarterback, just kind of for your process.
6: Yeah, I think that's cool. Now, I like thinking about this too. So, Love's obviously in his seventh season. It was just crazy. Drafted in 2020, now his fourth season as the starter. Time flies. You couldn't have asked Jordan Love to do, well, you could have asked them, couldn't have trusted Jordan Love to do the job or be comfortable calling plays, even in a preseason game. As a rookie when he came in 2020, I know they didn't have a preseason because that was the COVID year, but either way, how long did it take Love before he feels like he would have been comfortable calling plays like he did Friday night?
10: Man, definitely after I took over the starting job, I'd probably say, you know, my first or second year starting, I felt like you know, in practice, there'd be situations where if Matt let me call 2 minute, my own plays, I could do that for sure. Like just my knowledge of the system and being able to call plays. But, you know, it is different when you want to call the right play. You want to call the perfect play. You want to obviously get a beat on what the defense is doing. But early on in my career, year one, year through year three, there's no shot I would be able to do that.
6: Yeah, so again, it's just a fun preseason story. I also don't think it's nothing, because I do expect, I'm also wishing it into existence, I do think the Packers are going to shift their philosophy a little bit. Not that Love's going to throw 50 passes every week. LaFleur wants to be relatively balanced, but for a variety of reasons. They've invested in their passing game. Yeah, they have questions at running back as well, but Jordan Love's good. If not now, when? Put more responsibility on his right arm. And maybe just let him keep calling plays. Love was asked for his self-assessment. How did he feel he did calling the plays? After all, he helped lead a fourth quarter comeback along with Kyle McCord.
10: Man, it was all right. You know, I think as a play caller, you're calling plays, and the guys on the field are the ones out there executing. Those guys did a great job. Kyle obviously was balling out, threw a lot of touchdowns in that game, which is, it was great to see. And the guys around him were making plays, but yeah, they put together a great comeback. I was calling plays, man. That's it.
6: Just calling plays. Just a mere mortal. Don't overreact. Let's not give LaFleur too much credit. All he has to do is call the plays on game day. I'm out there in a real game. I'm the one out there making all the plays happen. Anyway, cool story. Wonder what general manager Brian Gutekunst feels. Wonder how he feels about his quarterback. I think we know the answer to that. But a really interesting one-on-one interview between Packers beat reporter Pete Doherty of the Green Bay Press Gazette and general manager Brian Gutekunst. Pete does an annual sit-down half-an-hour interview with Goody. A lot of takeaways from that. He hit on, a bunch of different positions, talked about special teams. Goody pushed back on the notion that the Packers are just perennially bad on special teams. So there was that. There was the Micah Parsons timeline. Maybe he won't miss as much time as some of us think he is likely to miss. We'll see. They had a very high grade on cornerback Brandon Cisse, who they got with the 52nd pick in the draft this year. A very high grade on Cisse. There was a lot of stuff that Pete Doherty talked to Brian Gutekunst about. And I will talk to Pete Doherty about those things he talked to Brian Gutekunst about next. 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Tonight, some more storms. Some could be severe. Tomorrow, muggy, maybe a stray shower tomorrow. The high 78, and then this weekend, more of the same, partly cloudy and humid. Sunday, game day for the Badger game. Sunday, partly cloudy, warm and still humid. The high 80 Sunday.
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6: Big game this Sunday at Lambeau Field, a big college football game. 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The auction will end right after the Friday Fish Fry. 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
6: Joining me now to talk Packers, he's a Packers columnist at the Green Bay Press Gazette and recently had a one-on-one sit-down with Packers general manager Brian Gutekunst. He is Pete Doherty. Pete, I've got two questions right out the gates. One, was it a sit down? Because that's something we say. Like, I assume you were sitting down for a one-on-one interview.
21: Yeah, it was actually, they have a big room. It serves as a meeting room, but it also is their draft room. It's really, there's screens all over. There's these huge, huge TV screens on every wall. And it was kind of weird because you're in this big room and we're sitting at this, you know, across from each other at this long table. Not the long way, we were sitting across the short way, but it was a sit down and it was a good half hour.
6: You don't know how hard it is for me to not ask detailed questions about the Packers draft room because I find that whole thing fascinating and the draft boards and all that stuff, but I'm not going to get into that because I know we're pressed for time. The other question I got to ask you right out the gates, why didn't you bring up the Vince Young era in 2013 when they picked him up and cut him after a few weeks?
21: The Vince Young era, huh? I haven't seen, are you talking about, is that from that documentary or?
6: Well, yeah, I know you brought it up last time that documentary was going to hit Netflix and I did since watch it, but yeah, big Vince Young guy. I am.
21: So. Yeah, I have not seen it yet. So, okay. No, that was not on the radar. We were talking 2026.
6: Understandable. So Pete Doherty, you covered a lot of ground in that half hour with Goody. Where do you want to start? Like what topic stood out to you especially?
21: Well, you know, when I asked him about doing things like the Rams do, he suggested that they're not that far off from doing what the Rams do. I don't think they've gone for it quite like the Rams have, but, you know, the Rams have a different situation, too, with a quarterback who's in his last year or two, probably. So, you know, I think that adds some urgency to what they're doing, just like it did with the Packers at the end of Rodgers' time. But I thought that was interesting. There's, you know, in that long an interview, there's so many things. There's not really any one thing that you draw to. Mm-hmm. It's just a good window into his thinking on a lot of things. And, you know, you got to take some of the answers with a grain of salt because he knows he's speaking publicly. But yeah, I just thought touching on a lot of different things. And actually, like the newsiest little thing not so little, is that he didn't rule out Parsons coming off PUP and being ready to play in week five.
6: Yeah, that's one thing. That's actually probably what I would have led with, talking about that with the timeline. You said what a lot of people have been thinking, right? Micah's probably going to miss 6-8 games, something like that. And then Goody hits you with the old Lee Corso, not so fast, my friend, which is good. Maybe it's 4 or 5 games. Either way, it's going to feel like 2 season openers this year, September 13th in Minnesota and whenever Micah makes his season debut.
21: Yeah, and the thing, you know, the thing that makes it possible for a guy to be able to play right after he comes off PUP is, I think it's after 2 weeks they can start practicing if they've been on PUP. So they could bring him back in week 3 to start practicing, and they could do the ramp up while he's on PUP. And so then maybe he'd be ready to play a handful of snaps, you know, that in the 5th week, and then they would just keep ramping it up week after week until he was a full-time player. That part still could take till at least halfway through the season, I think.
6: Obviously, the Packers are a different team when Micah is on the field, considering they did not win a game without Micah last season after he went down. So with that being said, their number one edge rusher in the meantime is Lucas Van Ness. Nobody's a bigger fan of Lucas Van Ness than Micah Parsons. And I suppose Brian Gutekunst ain't too far behind, because he says he has a lot of confidence in Lucas Van Ness, Pete.
21: Yeah, they still think a lot of his talent, and that it's finally going to come to production. I get the sense they felt like he was on his way to becoming a more productive player last year before the ankle injury, and that basically ruined that. And that the way he played in the champion or in the playoff game against the Bears is more the player he is. I still think they need help at pass rush, even when Parsons comes back, it wouldn't hurt. We'll see how Cox does, and Brenton Cox Jr., and we'll see how Van Ness does, and maybe Gutekunst is right. Maybe they won't need the help.
6: Deny Dennis Sutton, too. I feel like they're definitely counting on him. That preseason finale was impressive, and still have no idea how in the world he fell to the 4th round, but we'll see about that. Obviously, that's a big question. And then at cornerback, you kind of pushed back, Pete, when you said you thought that cornerback was a bit of an issue, however you phrased that. I think I'm on the right track anyway, which I think anybody else hearing you say that wouldn't bat an eye. It's like, yeah, Packers probably weren't good enough at corner. Goody was not so sure, or he said he didn't think it was much of a problem last year. But what he did say was a mouthful when talking about Brandon Cisse. We all saw what a great camp Brandon Cisse had, but Brian Gutekunst came out and said they had a first-round grade on the guy. When you can get a first-round caliber corner in a year when you don't have a first-round pick, that's definitely a step in the right direction. Not that corner's no longer a question, but still, that's a mouthful about Cisse.
21: Yeah, and if it turns out that he's a really good player, then obviously that's a really bargain pick there. I kind of took his answer to that as he was both being honest and also speaking to the locker room when he was talking about the cornerback room, because I get the feeling that they think the cornerback, their cornerback position is better than, as you suggested, than a lot of us on the outside think. But I also have to think that he knows that it's still one of the weaker positions on the roster. And I think the reason he didn't do anything in free agency, he didn't say this, but I'm guessing is, you know, like Jalen Watson cost, what was it, $17 or $18 million for the Rams, and he just didn't see a player like that being worth that money, and that's why he didn't make a bigger move.
6: Talking to Pete Doherty, Packers columnist at the Green Bay Press Gazette, talking about his one-on-one interview with Packers GM Brian Gutekunst. Let's go to the offensive side of the ball. You noted that by this point of their respective careers, both of the previous quarterbacks, Brett Favre and Aaron Rodgers, both had won a Super Bowl at this point. I think we all feel good about Jordan Love as the Packers starting quarterback, but is he a Super Bowl caliber quarterback? It's kind of weird in today's day and age, because like I don't know, the last couple of years, Jalen Hurts, Sam Darnold, of course they had much better, like they had really good defenses too, but what'd you think about what Goody had to say about his QB1 Jordan Love and where he's at?
21: Yeah, I think I get the feeling they feel really good about him, and I would say Love is more talented than Darnold. I don't know if he's the better quarterback right now. You know, that's up for discussion. Mm-hmm. But yeah, you know, if Darnold can win a Super Bowl, I don't see why Love couldn't do it too. You know, you got to have a lot of other things to go with it. And the, you know, one of the questions is whether a guy like Parsons is enough to push him over the edge. I still would have liked to have seen how last season would have turned out if he hadn't torn his ACL, mm-hmm. Just to see how good or how far the Packers might have gone.
0: The Josh Jacobs situation, obviously still hanging in the balance. The team has very much stood by him. You listen to Goody, you listen to Matt LaFleur the other day. LaFleur came out and said he trusts him. I mean, he's got a lot of love for him. He trusts him until proven otherwise. Goody sounds confident. However, whether they have Josh Jacobs or not, he says they're confident in their running back room.
21: He did. No, I think he's going to say that he's confident about every position, mm-hmm. you know, because that's what he did. Because he's talking to the locker room there, and he wants those guys, you know, to think that he thinks highly of them. He did leave the, you know, that was the one where he did. I was surprised a little bit that was the position where he left open the possibility of getting somebody during the season if things aren't going good enough. That was, you know, and he threw that in. I didn't even ask him. I had that as a follow-up question, and I didn't need to ask it because he said, but, you know, like all positions, you know, we'll see how it goes during the season, and if we need to do something, we will. That was a paraphrase of what he said. So that was actually the position he showed the least confidence of the three that I asked him about.
0: Let's go to special teams. Obviously, special teams have been an issue around here. Maybe I shouldn't say that, though, because he pushed back on that a little bit. But Packers on special teams here in 2026, obviously a new coordinator in Cam Acord. They're relying on a rookie kicker, Trey Smack. But Goody kind of defended the way they've handled special teams. If there's the notion that they just don't care about special teams, well, Goody pushed back on that.
21: Yeah, I think he's not buying it. I think most people on the outside think that special teams has been an issue more often than not for the last 25 years. But they seem a little sensitive about that. And, you know, I'll defend him in one way. Last year, I didn't think their coverage units were good. And yeah, that's where special teams coaching comes in. Their coverage units were good. Their punt game was good. It was their return game that was the problem, and that's mainly the function of not having a good returner. So that's on him, because his job is to find the returner, and we'll see if, you know, what he did this year will make a difference. But he definitely pushed back on that, and I think he thinks the special teams over the last 10 years have been better than what I think they've been.
0: Yeah, and I know we talked about this way back in the offseason. Like, just having a guy on the roster to do that, just to return kicks, that makes a big difference. And then, obviously, making kicks. Part of the problem with special teams is that it's kind of the thankless phase of football, right? Like, if you think about how we react to special teams, if you think about it in terms of volume, when you cover a kick well, you make a tackle, it's kind of quiet. We're like, all right, cool, you did your job. If you give up a big return or you miss a kick, it's really loud. Like, oh my God, we suck, get rid of them. But we've seen enough football over the years to know that the Packers have usually been outplayed in that thankless phase.
21: Yeah, and the returner is the big thing. And I think that's why they did what they did this offseason.
0: Yeah.
21: I'm guessing for the rest of his tenure, however long that ends up being, that he's going to make sure they have a fairly dynamic return guy, and that's why they signed Sky Moore.
0: So big picture, yeah, thank the football gods for Sky Moore. So big picture, the Packers have made the playoffs, obviously, 3 years in a row with Jordan Love as QB1. They've also been the 7th seed each of the past 3 years, so is this team going to be the one that gets over the hump, gets them to that next level, whatever it is? You asked that question basically directly to Goody. What'd you think about his response?
21: It was pretty similar to his response last year. And last year when I interviewed him, it was the day they traded for Parsons. So he knew Parsons was coming in, but it hadn't leaked out yet.
0: Mm.
21: But the answer was pretty much the same, that he really likes the guys they have. He thinks they're young players, that especially from the last couple drafts or the last few drafts, are starting to come of age and hitting the primes of their careers. And I think he thinks that they're a legit Super Bowl contender.
0: I also enjoyed the part. It was very short, but you brought up Ben Johnson and the Bears, and he had like nothing to say whatsoever. Like I enjoyed that part.
21: Yeah, he totally dismissed that as being something on his radar, but he did, you know, it's obviously something he's aware of and knows about, because when he did answer whether if he liked how LaFleur was handling it. And, you know, it is funny. And I got to say, Ben Johnson has added some spice to that rivalry. The Bears are getting good. So it's a really interesting rivalry right now.
0: It is. It would be even more interesting to be a fly on the wall to hear Brian Gutekunst and Matt LaFleur have an honest conversation about how they feel about Ben Johnson and the Bears. Like, give them some truth serum, maybe a couple shots of tequila, and just let her rip. Would that not be so interesting to hear? Because you know they have thoughts.
21: Oh, for sure. It would be a lot longer answer than what he gave me, that's for sure.
0: Pete Doherty, Packers columnist from the Green Bay Press Gazette. Pete, thank you so much for your time, as always. I will see you soon over at Lambeau.
21: All right, sounds good. Thanks for having me, Marcus.
0: Thank you. Pete Doherty, been covering the Packers for a long, long time. Nobody does it better than him. Pete Doherty from the Green Bay Press Gazette.
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20: The Wisconsin Badgers kick off the season September 6th at Lambeau. Buckle up for another season with Bucky on The Fan.
6: Okay, so I always say I'm like an octopus playing the drums because I'm just juggling a bazillion different things here. The computer's four monitors in front of me right now. The boards, we've got like three different boards in our setup, and then like monitoring any breaking news, checking Twitter, checking the talking text line, juggling the phones, doing interviews. And then today I'm like in, at least now, over the last, I don't know, half an hour or so, I'm like an octopus playing the drums while riding a unicycle, while talking on the phone, and trying to stay focused on the job at hand. Because, like, here's where being the only one here at The Fan here at this time of day can get really difficult. So we got out this morning. Kelsey works like 40 minutes away. That's where the school she teaches at is. And Cal started doing 3K. She takes him to 3K for the morning. During her lunch break, she takes Cal to daycare, which is like 20 minutes from there. So anyway, get up early. I always go to the back her car up so it's just like ready to go, you know. And in the winter, it's warm. I don't know. It's part of the routine. Anyway, this morning, her car wouldn't start. Uh-oh, problem. I backed my car up for her. I'm like, you can take my car. I don't know. We'll figure out. I'll try to jump it. We'll see. She's like, no, let's just try it. We got this little, you know, mini jumper box thing, which is super handy. It worked. Her car started. She got to work. Took him to daycare at lunch. Got him to school. Then got him to daycare at lunch. Whatever. Car won't start after school at all. Won't jump. Won't start. Uh-oh. I don't know if it's the battery. I don't know if it's an alternator. I'm not a car guy. Problem is, she's 40 minutes away. I'm on the air until 6. She's stranded, which means Cal's stranded at daycare 20 minutes from her. And I'm like the definition of helpless right now. I don't know, like, her coworkers up there, I'm sure will help, but I don't know how. Green Bay, again, is like 40 minutes from where she works. Oh, so, yeah. Literally do not know how in the world this situation is going to rectify itself. Well, someone's calling in. I'm sure it'll be someone who can fix everything. Hi, you're on The Fan. Who's this?
4: Hey, it's Scott from Appleton. Hey, for your situation with your wife, it might be her starter. And if that's the case, if she can find it and give it a whack, the car might start up. So that could be what it is.
6: It could be. What is that?
4: Starter. The starter starts up the vehicle, turns it over. Probably somewhere by the transmission. She can give it a whack with, like, a rod. It'll probably start up. That's what you know if it's the starter.
6: Okay. Appreciate that. I'll tell
4: you. Have a great day.
6: All right. Well, yeah, I'll try. Easier said than done. See, but if I, and she's kind of upset with me. She's like, I'm like, what should we do? I don't know. I want you to come pick me up. I want to come pick you up too, but I can't just walk out. It's my job. Then again, there are circumstances where, you know, emergencies, does this rise to the level of emergency? I gotta hear back from her. Like, can she get help? I don't know what to do. If I text her back, someone called in and said, just give it a smack. Give it a whack. Just smack your car. That might sound to her like it's in bad taste. If I'm scrambling right now, feeling helpless, I'm sure she's like, how are we going to get our kid back home? And my car is up here, and I don't know. Who do I got? Nick on the line. What's up, Nick?
5: Not much. How you doing, Marcus, besides the craziness?
6: Well, it's hard to think about anything else right now, but I'm fine, all things considered. I'm alive.
5: So I'm coming back from Menasha right now. I'm just getting back over by Shearing Road. I can hop on 172, come your way, and I'll relieve you in the next couple hours. You know, I can talk some sports, brother.
6: You come in here, you do my job, you run the board and do everything that I'm sure you don't know exactly how to do. I'll go up and be with my family. That sounds like a great idea. I like it.
5: Yeah, I mean, whatever I can do for you, brother.
6: I appreciate you. I appreciate the offer, Nick. I'll think about it. I do have your number now, so maybe we'll be in touch, okay?
5: Hey, I'll keep the line free for you.
6: All right. Sounds good, Nick. Thanks for the call.
0: Okay. So, yeah, that's where we're... Okay. Should I go straight to an auto shop or join a shopping car? Is it kind of like an auto shopping group? I'm just going to stop my car. I'm stuck on the side of the road. Yeah, I don't want you stuck on the side of the road either, but now the way she's texting me, she's making a sense. We just used real jumper cables and it started. Oh. Okay. You know what? Against my better judgment, I'm going to read my text messages so I can... I don't know why, I'm just going to do it. We just used real jumper cables and it started. Should I go straight to an auto shop or should I try and stop at Karen's and get Cal? I shouldn't have said Karen's name. Whatever, it's daycare. Like an auto shop in Green Bay. I'm just scared to one stop my car to have something happen on this and be stuck on the side of the road again. That's probably a good point. Okay. Okay. Yeah, just go to the auto shop. I'll find a way to get Cal. Okay, that's a better idea. All right. Okay, two more. Robert and Greenleaf says call Romero to pick her up. That's a good... You know what? Problem with that is Cal's got a car seat. And whenever you have a kid that needs a car seat, that just screws everything up because you can't just have anybody pick him up. You got to have a car seat. Can't ride in an Uber because you... But I guess... If Romero came here, I gave him my car seat and then said, all right, Romero, off to Brussels you go. That might work. That's a good suggestion, Robert and Greenleaf. Craig says, can your wife at least catch an Uber to the daycare? Yeah, but then how is she going to get to daycare home? From daycare to home with Cal? Is she just going to hang out at daycare with Cal? Yeah, grumpy old man says, do not turn her car off. I think that's probably a good idea. Half of Fan Nation would pick her up. Probably not a good thing. That's a fair point, too. Bob and Fox Crossing, leave the car running. Yeah. Yeah, I think that's the best idea. Okay, what time should I tell Karen he'll be there? Let me hit... okay, I'm going to do voice text now. You know, oddly... If I were listening right now, I think I would find this as thoroughly entertaining radio. I'm going to do the voice-to-text thing just so you can all feel very involved in this, the intimacy of this conversation. Intimacy is a weird word when I'm voice-texting my wife, but what time should I tell daycare person that you will be there? I don't know the answer to that yet, period. I am working through this live on the radio, period. Listeners have actually been pretty helpful, period. I will be in touch when I can hit a break, period. Trust me, I am working on it, period. Be safe, period. Love you. Period. Send. Now tell me if I didn't cover all my bases there. Now I got a bazillion text messages on the text line. Okay, let's see. Here we go. Once it's running, it may stay running if it's the battery. Tell her not to shut it off. Do not shut off the car. Okay. All right. That's that. Done. Thank you. Person says it's the battery. Tell her not to turn off the car until she gets home. She needs a new battery. Yep. Okay. Now I got another call. Hi, you're on the Fan. Who's this?
7: This is Rich.
0: Rich, what's up?
7: Hey, you know, most insurance companies will have some sort of
0: roadside service.
7: So you check what you got. You probably got something covered already.
0: That's a good point too. I assume she knows that. I should never assume, though. Thank you. I appreciate you making that call. Thank you.
7: Yep. Good luck.
0: All right. Will in Green Bay says, have her get Cal, but leave the car on. Okay. So, Will, that was my initial thought, too. Don't turn the car off. It is kind of out of her way, so I understand her just wanting to get to... Because the problem would be, then, if they're on the highway back from... If they're coming back home, she gets Cal, then they're on their way home, and then something happens...
6: car starts acting funny, whatever. I don't want, this sounds weird to say because I don't care about him more than I care about her, but like, you don't want, if it were me and my, I got stuck on the side of the road because of car trouble, I'd rather not have my 3-year-old there too on the side of the road. And Kelsey feels the same way. That's why she's like, I should I just drive straight? I'm like, go ahead, get to the auto shop. Then we'll figure it out. And also, Will, when she dropped her off at, or when she dropped him off at daycare during her lunch break, she does so much driving, puts on so many miles on that car that's about to go out too. That's what's going to happen too. We're going to end up getting, having to get a new car that, well, that's a whole nother can of worms. We're struggling right. Anyway, so when she dropped Cal off at daycare earlier, I guess she was in the driveway trying to leave, and then the car started acting funny. She said, like, the radio was cutting out, light was kind of, or like, maybe a light popped on her dash. I can't remember what she said. Maybe the alternator. How do you know if it's not the alternator, but it is the battery? I like all these car people texting in. Craig says, this is riveting. I hope that's not sarcasm. Nick in Utah, new number. Your wife, I'm sure, would love to know you're having these conversations over the air. I did just tell her because I sensed that was this is going the wrong direction. I spend all this time doing prep, and then something happens, and Marcus goes into damage control, and oddly, it's been kind of soothing and entertaining. Robert in Greenleaf says, sounds like he got a bad battery. Yep. Grumpy old man. Teleport from work to daycare and daycare to home. Test the battery, then go from there. Probably a battery, probably. All right. Okay. Do-do-do-do-do. Now Kelsey's typing, and then I'm going to hit a break. If this is her telling me she's listening to the radio and I need to stop, then I'm in a lot of trouble. And I'm just staring at those three dots right now. Okay, if it happens again, Carson, okay, so I guess she's going to get Cal from daycare. Two more people say it's the battery. I hope it's the battery. You guys have been great. These texts have been awesome. Probably most importantly, the texts I've gotten from Kelsey make me feel better because now her car is at least running and I don't feel as bad. I guess she's going to go get Cal and then come home, and that's risky, but you guys have been great. This person says Fan Nation has your back. This person says it's the battery. This person says probably a battery. Then Mason texts in and says, I've never heard anyone get divorced live on the radio before. That's
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6: Will in Green Bay says this is way more entertaining than a LaFleur press conference. Yeah. All right, so Spark Notes. By the way, I think LaFleur pressers are actually, all things considered, they're fine. Like, they're never going to be completely transparent with injuries and stuff. But I appreciate that LaFleur answers most questions. A lot of coaches don't. Maybe they're predictable, but whatever. Anyway, not to get sidetracked from the big topic du jour. Wow, Kelsey says that not a single man was needed. Why does it always got to turn into a battle of the sexes? You know? Who's the one who jumped your car this morning, Kels? Both of us. Handy that little Christmas gift portable car jumper thing. That thing was nice. Really easy to use. Didn't work apparently tonight, though. Or this evening. Wonder why that is. Anyway, I guess her coworkers are taking bets as to whether or not it's the battery or the alternator. You all have been unanimous that it's the battery. Nick called in during the break and said, here's how you tell if it's the battery or the alternator. You get a new battery, and then he said a bunch of other stuff, and I told him that I think I understand, but I really don't. But it sounded simple enough. Grumpy Old Man from the 1890s says, BetMGM has the betting favorite for Kelsey's car. The battery at 5-2, followed by the starter 7-1 and the alternator 27-1. Worker sabotage at 835-1. You guys are funny. Will from IT, or have you tried unplugging it and plugging it back in? Well played. I gotta admit, when I first read that, I was like, is he being serious? Like, plugging what back in? What do you mean? Okay. You're just doing the cliche fix to everything. You know what I need to tell her to try? Is to take out the starter, turn it upside down, and just blow on it side to side, and then put it back in. Like an old Nintendo game. How would that ever work, by the way? Life used to be so much simpler. Yeah, it's amazing. I haven't even given Romero a call yet. I see a couple guys on, someone on Twitter said that. Derek in the 1234.

0: There appears to be an issue with one juror. Answering questions about the Iran war and high gasoline prices, Vice President Vance at the White House saying he makes no promises as to when the average price of gas will again be $3.
1: Gas, frankly, could have been much, much higher were it not for our efforts.
0: The VP saying what's more important is preventing Iran from having a nuke weapon. The Pentagon is extending deployments of U.S. service members in the Mideast, say three sources familiar, and a document reviewed by ABC News. Gas Buddy reports the national average price of diesel fuel has hit a record high of $5.82 a gallon. This is ABC News.
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5: If they get to 100 wins, that's, you know, essentially 17 more wins than Vegas had them at with the odds.
6: Well, you wonder, too, if maybe they're a victim of their own success here in a way. Because with their 86th win last night, they've now won 86 or more games in each of the last nine full seasons.
5: Really, really, wow.
6: Two other teams, the Astros and the Dodgers, are the only other teams that have done that. You know, they're about to go to their eighth straight year in the playoffs. All those kind of things.
5: Pretty incredible.
6: Taken for granted a little bit.
5: And there's no reason to believe that the Brewers are going away anytime soon. Young ball club, all under club control for a long time. They might have to make tweaks here and there, you know, with guys that have contracts coming up in a year or two. You know, Willen Contreras is one guy. You know, there's been speculation about whether they would be able to afford Bryce Kerrang. So there might be a couple of tweaks that they might have to make along the way. But for the all practical purposes, this team is going to be around for a while. You got good young pitching, and then they got guys up that are on the verge of not ready right now to make the big league club. I hope that power that they're seeing in the minors translates to majors, you know what I mean? Because sure, they need some pop in the bat. That's the one thing that they really kind of need. Hopefully the power numbers that you see from some of these young kids in the minors will carry over to the big leagues.
6: Yeah, like, you know, Fisher, who's already moving his way up. This kid now with the Timber Rattlers, Patanti, just hit his 25th. And as Chris Merring points out, only three players in the history of professional baseball in Apple have hit more homers in a season than Eric Patanti has right now.
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8: Oh, you didn't know? 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
9: That's why I said what I said. 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
10: Well, that's why I went up to you in the locker room to clear it up, because unlike a lot of people nowadays who say they cover the team and say whatever they want about certain players, but they're never actually there to face the people they talk about, that's not the way it's supposed to work. 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
9: Yeah, it is.
4: Hour number three is underway. It's 4 o'clock, and if you want to talk sports, then you better call Eversole, live on The Fan. Here's your host, Marcus Eversole.
6: Thank you for joining me. Hour number three, shortly after 4 o'clock. All right, quick summary of the Kelce Carr gate, or Kelce Carr situation. This morning, I'm going to back my wife's car out so she can get to school, take Cal to school, get him to daycare over her lunch break like she does every day now that he's in 3K. We'll see how this goes, by the way. It might only be a temporary thing. Like, Cal, you know what? You're not going to school anymore because it's too much on mom. Also, work is a long commute for her, but that's been a topic for a long time. Anyway, car wouldn't start this morning. Got it started by jumping it with the little portable starter thing. Good, right? She takes Cal to daycare. Car started again. It was fine. That was during her lunch break, but the car was acting weird. After school, about an hour ago. Car

0: won't start at all. Tried jumping it with the portable thing, wasn't jumping. Eventually, they used real jumper cables, they being Kelsey and her coworkers, female coworkers. I only point that out because she pointed it out that they didn't need no man to get it figured out or to jump it. Totally fair. But we're trying to figure out what it is. For a while, it was like she couldn't jump it. At the time, she texted me that the portable thing didn't work. So I'm in scramble mode. What do I do? And I've let that play out for the past 20 minutes on the air. And you've all been fairly helpful. But doing it on live radio, wasn't quite sure how my wife would react to it. She's been great. She's like, ask him if it's the alternator. You all seem to think it's the battery. I would agree. I would hope so. She's going to take it to an auto shop where someone there has been listening to all this too. Like, you must be Kelsey. How funny would that be? Maybe it turns into an endorsement. I don't know. So Doug says it's probably a broken buckle on the fan belt. The fan belt or the fan belt? Picture like a sports radio 107.5 and 1400 the fan gold or silver belt buckle. Bob in Frock's Crossing says, going through the trouble of taking the starter out, you're not just going to... Okay, yeah, I'm not going to read that one, Bob. But it made me smile. Will in Green Bay says, do you have surveillance cameras if your wife chokes you and slams your phone on the... No, okay, see, that I don't... That's... I know I didn't read that. I should have read it ahead of time, but I... Okay, anyway. Okay, let's talk Brewers. Oh, the Brewers. After getting smoked on Tuesday night, giving up 9 homers to the Cubs in a 17-3 loss, the Brewers have bounced back in a big way the last couple nights. I said Tuesday, I meant Monday, they lose 17-3. Tuesday, they bounce back with a 9-4 win. Talked about that yesterday, because that's what we do. They fell behind 3-0 after 4. They battle back and win 9-4. Yelly and Ortiz both homered in that one. So the Brewers' lead in the division was back at 8 games entering last night. And then the Brewers done did it again. Last night, the Brewers win 9-5 in a very offensive, not offensive, but offensive baseball game. Jacob Mizorowski had his worst start of the season. Miz went just 4 innings. Took him 92 pitches to get through 4 innings. I believe he threw 30. It was like 31, 32 pitches in the second inning. But Miz went just 4 innings. The only outing all year where he gave up more than 3 runs. He gave up 5 runs on 4 hits. Struck out 5, walked 4. His ERA still sub 2, the only starter in baseball with an ERA below 2. Miz's ERA sits at 1.97 after last night's win. But the Brewers, 14 hits, 9 runs. They beat the Cubs 9-5. An ode to the late Dolly Parton. 9-2-5. And afterwards, Pat Murphy. Notice how I found myself using the beat to do this segment. I'm done now. Pat Murphy, not yet. His thoughts on Jacob Mizorowski's performance. Uncharacteristic last night for Miz. Here's Murph.
1: Yeah, I mean, I thought all in all, he's going to learn a lesson from this. He didn't command his fastball, and he just had to bob and weave. He was slipping on the mound again early, but, you know, he didn't command his fastball. He didn't have his perfect delivery, and that's going to be a key going forward.
2: What do you think his biggest learning lesson will be?
1: Yeah, his delivery's got to be right. He's got to command his fastball. If he doesn't command his fastball, he's good, but he's not. You saw what happened tonight, and he walks people.
0: Meanwhile, after a Brewers win, which also happens to be a Cubs loss, the Brewers now 9 games up with 22 to play. I don't know about you, but I think it's more entertaining to listen to the Cubs manager than the Brewers manager. The Cubs manager, of course, Benedict Council, former manager of the Brewers, although I don't remember that. I mean, people always say he's a former Brewers manager. I Men in Black flashy thing that out of my memory. So you can expect, after the Cubs lose, you can expect Craig Council to sound something like this.
3: Yeah, I mean, no, I mean, I think they beat us for sure.
0: Yeah. Or Council will sound something like this, maybe.
3: Yeah, so, yeah, I mean, it's, you know, things happen. And we got to move on from them. I don't know what our status is. I mean, I think, look, when you don't swing the bats and you don't score a run, the baseball game doesn't look good for your side.
0: That's right. Now, the Cubs scored 5 runs last night, all off of Miz, but it wasn't enough because the Brewers scored 9 of them. 9 is greater than 5, folks. So what did Council have to say after that one last night, considering they jumped all over Miz right out the gates? All 5 of their runs in the first 2 innings. So here's Craig Council postgame on the good things the Cubs did, like jumping all over Miz early. Here's Benedict.
3: Yeah, I mean, we had very good at bats, and it was a pass the line. Alex got a couple of huge hits, and that was kind of the story. Tyrone had a nice at bat. It was a pass the kind of line night against Mizrowski, and I thought we did, you know, that's a pretty darn good job.
0: Yeah, it was. Now, for the Cubs, their starter, David Peterson, he went 3 2/3. He gave up 7 hits, 6 earned runs, also walked 4. Here's Benedict Council on David Peterson's outing. Craig always starts with a very deep breath, you know, because you need to make sure your lungs have enough juice to get through an answer. Because for Craig, answering a question is about the most laborious, one of the most difficult things a guy can do.
3: Yeah, I mean, it's just, he just had a hard time kind of finishing innings, essentially. I mean, the first inning is probably the best example of it. You know, he got 2 quick outs, and they put together a pretty good inning, right? And then, you know, and then the pitch count kept getting higher and higher and higher. And you know, so we had to go to, you know, bullpen, and we were at 90 plus pitches in the fourth, unfortunately. And, you know, credit to them for making that happen with a bunch of foul balls and some walks and things like that.
0: Now I feel like I need to splice all that together with the Creed song. Like, can you take me higher?
3: Kept getting higher and higher and higher.
0: What did Craig Council do after the game?
3: Kept getting higher and higher and higher.
0: I shouldn't say that. I don't know that to be true. So the Cubs bullpen blew it again, as they have been doing. It's been a problem for much of this season. And specifically, Daniel Palencia has had a really, really bad year. And he's basically become the punching bag of Cubs Nation, understandably so. Palencia continues to struggle, and Palencia continues to struggle on the mound almost as much as Craig Council struggles through a press conference.
3: Yeah, I mean, look, we need Daniel. You know, the results have not been good. And, you know, the best thing we can do is to get him out there as much as we can. You know, this was his first time pitching a back-to-back day, but that's going to happen. And so, you know, we just got to keep getting him there. We need our bullpen guys to get out. And Daniel's, you know, one of the key guys we need to get going. So, you know, we're gonna keep putting him out there.
0: I mean, I swear, listening to Council, you would think that I have doctored all those quotes up, because they all sound exactly the same. need our bullpen guys to get out. We need to score more runs.
3: Yeah, I mean, no, I mean, I think they beat us for sure.
0: All right, so if the Brewers are going to get to 100 wins for the first time in franchise history, then it's really very simple. They need to go 13-9 over their final 22 games. And looking at the schedule, I think they can do it. They definitely can do it. 13-9, I mean, right now their record's better than that if you really crunch the numbers. Like, Rookie's very scientific favorite stat-crunching stat of playing 500 baseball the rest of the way, that would be 11-11. That would be 98-64. So we'll dive a little deeper on that, maybe get some Creed when we come back, and maybe even update the Kelce call or the Kelce Carr situation, because I see there are 8 new text messages on the talking text line. All that coming up next. Keep it here. 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Tonight, storms could be severe, the low 66. Tomorrow, partly sunny, very muggy, the high 78.
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3: Yeah, I mean, I think they beat us for sure.

like that vocal pattern. So let's go there. Let's make our escape. Come on, let's go there. Come on, Craig Council. Let's

0: higher and higher and higher. Can you take me higher? Higher and higher and higher.
1: David Bakhtiari would be very proud right now. Bakhtiari's a big Creed guy. Either that or he likes to poke fun at Creed. Either or, both, maybe. Who would I be to stop playing? I started it. How could I stop playing the song now? I blame Craig Council. Or I guess I should thank Craig Council, maybe, in this case.
0: Higher and higher and higher.
1: Like the Brewers' win total. Just keeps getting
0: higher and higher and higher.
1: Like the Brewers' chances of winning a fourth straight NL Central just keeps getting.

0: So the Brewers, back-to-back wins over the Cubs, 9 games up with 22 to play. The record is 87-53. To borrow rookie's favorite 500 baseball stat-watching tactic.
1: Incredible.
0: 11-11 would put the Brewers at 98-64. If the Brewers are going to hit 100 wins for the first time in franchise history, they'd have to go 13-9 in their final 22 games. So 13, that's a 59% clip. Right now through 140 games, the Brewers have won 87. So right now the Brewers are winning at a 62.1% clip. They need to win 59% of their remaining 22 games, 13-9, to hit 100 wins. Also, how about this?
1: Higher and higher and higher.
0: According to Major League Baseball, the Brewers and the Rays can each clinch a playoff berth as soon as this Sunday. It got complicated last year. This is courtesy of Adam McKelvey, MLB.com. It got complicated last year because of the number of teams involved and all the head-to-heads and the tiebreakers. The point is the possibility of the Brewers clinching their playoff spot, which will happen, but it's potentially right around the corner if they keep winning. The Brewers and Rays can both clinch. I don't know exactly how, but they can. They need to keep winning. Brewers and Rays can both clinch as soon as Sunday. Shout out to Creed and Craig.
1: Higher and higher and higher.
0: So the remaining schedule, right now the Brewers are in the middle of what I call their C series, the Cubs and the Reds, the two division teams whose logos are both a C in a different font. But I wasn't going to get that hat for Cal, so I got him a Guardians hat. Four against the Cubs at Wrigley, obviously one more tonight. Then the Brewers will get the Cubs for 3 games in Milwaukee next week. This weekend, the Brewers are in Cincinnati for 3. Then they'll get the Reds in Milwaukee for 3 games next week. And then after that, 3 in Pittsburgh, 3 in Baltimore, 3 in Philly. Philly going to be a tough out in the playoffs. And then to finish up the regular season in late September, the Brewers host the Cardinals for 3. So only 9 more home games for the Brewers this season. In the regular season, that is. And then I hope that all of Jacob Mizorowski's starts in the playoffs are in Milwaukee. So none of the opposing groundskeepers can mess with the mound and whatever. Okay. So Kelsey's car wouldn't start. It started this morning, thanks to me, partially. Kelsey got to school. Took Cal to daycare at lunch. Car was okay. Maybe a little weird, wonky. Car wouldn't start after school when she tried to use our portable starter thing. But then they used real jumper cables and it did start. Long story short, I believe she's en route straight to a auto shop, whatever. Sounds like it's the battery. So I got a bunch of text messages because you all have been super helpful and entertaining through the whole thing. I was kind of flustered for a while there. Like, what the heck am I supposed to do? I'm on the air. It's my job. I can't just leave as much as I would like to help. So, yeah, this person says, sounds like a battery. This person says, if it's running, you start her car in the morning. If you're not letting it run is hard on the battery. You starting her car in the morning if you're not letting it run is hard on the battery. You started and use it so you can charge it. I'm missing words there. If it's running once it's jumped, the alternator must be charging it because that's what it's running on. Okay, because yeah, there was some confusion, some bets apparently being placed between Kelsey and her coworkers as to whether it was the battery or the alternator. I don't know. Bob in Fox Crossing says,
2: Got through the turbine. Yeah, he was just a fuck.
0: Yeah. That's right. Bob and Fox Crossing sent the text I can't read on the air, but it's kind of funny. Wow, Gooch in Manitowoc. It's a long one, but I'll go with it. Marcus, this is Gooch from Manitowoc. Given everything that you've said, I'm confident with the most likely outcome that most listeners agree with. It's probably the battery. You were able to charge it with your unit, but it probably didn't have enough power in it after using it to recharge the battery first of all. The fact is, when the car is running, it stays running. That's the alternator working, or else she wouldn't leave the parking lot. Her getting a legit charge from jumper cables to start her up again and for her to be able to roll, it is definitely not the alternator, it's the battery. The battery's probably shot. People think batteries go to crap in the wintertime, but this extreme heat and humidity we've had ruins it worse than in the winter. Change up your little side jumper cable unit and get a new battery, and you should be good to go. Take care, Marcus. Go Brewers. Okay, Alex in Appleton says, would you say you're more of a numbers or jersey colors design guy? I know you're a big number guy. I'm curious to hear your take. I'm both. I'd say my opinions on jersey numbers are far more strict than uniforms. Like, I think a lot of different uniform styles can look good, but jersey numbers, like, I have no very black and white on what's a good jersey number and what's not. Not answering that one, anonymous, that has to do with Caleb Williams and a potential love interest. I know you're going with that. I'm not going there. Will in Green Bay on Craig Council says he might need an inhaler or an oxygen tank. Yeah, after every answer ever, right?
3: Yeah, I mean, I think they beat us for sure.
0: All right, let's get back to hardcore sports talk, like offensive line. Right now, the Packers have a potentially big, ugly situation along the offensive line because we thought coming into the summer they weren't going to have many questions, if any questions, along the offensive line. We knew where everyone was going to be. From left tackle to right tackle and everything in between, there was no questions. And now, very few spots are not in question. Mike Wall played 11 seasons in the NFL, 7 of them with the Packers. He is the best on this stuff. He's forgotten more about the O-line than most of us, myself certainly included, will ever know about the O-line. Mike Wall, next. Back to sports.
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15: Will LaFleur figure out how to finish games? Can Gannon take the Packers to the next level? So many questions, and we're talking about all of them on The Fan.
0: It is so football season, and this Sunday at Lambeau Field, there's a big football game. Of course, that being a college football game. Wisconsin and Notre Dame. Tomorrow morning on The Fan, starting at 7 o'clock with Bill and Rookie, there will be an on-air auction for a great cause. Two tickets in the fifth row for the Badgers and the Fightin' Irish. The auction will start at 7 o'clock. It'll end right after the Friday fish fry and the good cause. All the money raised from the tickets will go directly to the NEW Community Shelter.
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0: Meanwhile, the Packers have the weekend off before getting back to work next week for week one. Game week. Next Sunday, September 13th, the Packers, of course, kick off the season at Minnesota against the Vikings at U.S. Bank Stadium. Joining me now is the 11-year NFL veteran who spent seven seasons with the Packers, Mike Wall. Hello, Mike. How are you?
16: Hey, buddy. Doing well. Looking forward to the season. Good talking to you.
0: Always good to have you on, Mike. So, the offensive line, let's just dive right in. What did you see from the O-line in the preseason, knowing that the starters didn't play much, but they did play a little? What'd you see? What jumped out to Mike Wall from what you saw?
16: Well, let's start with the younger guys. I think Jaeger Burton really... Is it Jaeger or Jaeger?
0: Jaeger.
16: I want it to be Jaeger, I think, for obvious reasons. But I thought he handled himself very well. It's funny, Marcus. You know, we talk about I'm always harping on technique and movement, and he was on a lot of plays with the other first team guys. The person with maybe him and Sean Ryan are the people with the best kind of just natural footwork, base, kind of entering the position, entering the contact in the right position. So I thought he did really well. I thought there's a lot of good out of Jacob Monk, particularly on some of the wide zone stuff that I know that Matt LaFleur likes to run. You know, and then over at left tackle with Jordan Morgan, you know, Jordan Morgan, it might turn out that I think he said it last year, like, no, guys, I'm a left tackle. You can put me in all these different spots, but this is where I'm going to be. He might be right. He moves. He certainly looks more natural there than anywhere else. And so I think if we're just talking specifically with those three young guys, you know, the future looks bright. I know Aaron Banks is going to start at left guard as he probably should. And then I guess the only other follow up with that is it is a little odd to me, given how well Jaeger Burton played, that he wasn't moved over to right guard and at least competed for that spot later in camp.
0: Well, I totally agree on that part. I was saying that during practice. Like, again, not an offensive line expert, but just if it's about getting your best five out there, felt like they probably should have been repping Burton more at right guard. So you said, and I want to follow up on all those things, but big picture, that you said the future looks bright. I like the sound of that. But the present, obviously, there's some things up in the air, like Zach Bacobiwele, Aaron Banks, their health is certainly up in the air starting the season. So, definitely some questions along the offensive line, talking to former Packer Mike Wall. But, Mike, it seems like whenever we talk about these concerns on the O-line, you bring up Matt LaFleur and how he does a good job of, I don't know, hiding that or protecting them. Please do that again, because I'm still concerned.
16: Sure. I think one thing that when you look at Matt LaFleur's offense, the way that he wants to call plays, I mean, there's obviously plays out there that, as an offensive lineman, I just don't like to see them run because I don't think they're good at it. We talked about, like, the stretch outside zone play last year was just a struggle bus movement. But generally speaking, when you talk about putting your people in a position to not get found out, you know, I think Matt does a really nice job of, whether it's the screens, the quick screens, the keep passes, the hot throws, some of the under center play action looks, like those are very, very friendly, not only to the entire offense, but to the offensive line. And, you know, going into larger, into like, you know, 12 personnel, which I think they did mostly against the Denver Broncos in the preseason, most of those plays were 12 personnel. They didn't throw a five, like, for example, when the Packers played the Broncos week two of the preseason, they didn't throw a five-step drop pass until the touchdown on the choice route to Marshawn Lloyd. So that entire drive is, you know, as we look at it as offensive linemen, like the hardest thing you do is just a scat drop back pass. They only had to do one and it was out of empty. So it's like, that's the kind of stuff I'm talking about. It reminds me of a couple of years ago. One more thing, Marcus, is the first time that the Packers played Aaron Donald under Matt LaFleur, Aaron Rodgers didn't throw a five-step drop until the second quarter. So he just does a really nice job of, like, making sure that certain players aren't going to be put in positions where they can lose you football games.
0: Okay, that is very well said. I like that. Now, you mentioned you liked some of the things you saw from Jacob Monk in the limited preseason snaps that he played. So, I don't know. It's just the optics. I'm skeptical. But the only reason I'm skeptical, I guess, is because 2 years into his career, they've had opportunities to play Jacob Monk, to get him on the field, and they've basically, for the most part, went with anybody else. And now in his third season, they haven't come out and said he's going to be the starting right guard, but it sure looks like Jacob Monk is going to be the starting right guard. And all that being said, I guess it wouldn't be unprecedented to have a guy who maybe had the light bulb go on in his third season. Like, guys get better, and I think that the player development side of things is something that you know a lot about, and I think we sometimes forget about. So talk to me about how you feel about Jacob Monk.
16: I think you hit the nail on the head. You know, the light switch comes on at different times for different players. It could, you know, who is your high school coach? Who is your college coach? What kind of program and what kind of platform are you running on? Those things matter because, you know, I don't know how much work a lot of these guys are doing, like with you know, external coaching or anything outside of Green Bay. But, you know, one of the comments that you probably hear around the water cooler is, you know, how much development are these linemen actually getting, you know, at the facility? And because of that, you know, a guy like Jacob Monk, he's a little bit undersized. You're kind of looking at him at the center position just kind of by body shape initially. He's not going to beat out Sean Ryan. I think Sean Ryan's kind of proving to be I think he's just going to continue to improve and be a really solid, dependable center for a long time with Green Bay Packers. He doesn't really necessarily fit the profile of a guard just from a height and weight standpoint, but he moves extremely well. He's got great leverage. He's got kind of the tangibles when it comes to quickness and foot speed. You have to, when you don't fit the mold, sometimes guys just get overlooked. It's just part of the deal. And, you know, if he was on the Denver Broncos in the late 90s, he's probably starting from day one because he exactly fits the mold that they wanted. But in today's day and age, when guys are 6'5", you know, 330 playing guard, you know, sometimes you overlook these guys. They get pigeonholed a little bit. And, you know, we don't know what the circumstances are, but I really like what he can do from a lateral movement standpoint. I really like that he's got some great hips underneath him. He's a smart football player. He doesn't make a lot of mental errors. The one thing you do see, obviously, is in pass protection, he punches over his shoulders a little bit. He gets caught in some push-pulls against defensive tackles. That's something he's going to have to learn is to really be able to sit down on against some of these kind of longer defensive tackles. That'll happen early and often until he kind of proves that he can fix that. He showed that a couple times in the preseason. But getting movement in the run game is at a premium for this team. They haven't done a very good job of it. I think he's one of those guys, because of his leverage, his foot speed, his hip strength, you feel confident that he's going to be able to get some movement, especially in that lateral run game.
0: Okay, so then another angle of that right guard job, which appears like it's Jacob Monk's at this point in time. The other part of it is that we all thought That would be Anthony Belton's job, right? Because he took over there in November of last year. So I don't know how much of Jacob Monk looking like he has that job. Now, I don't know how much of that is Jacob Monk just playing well and surpassing the coach's expectations or just earning that job, and how much of it is like, well, Anthony Belton lost it. Like, he's been disappointing. I don't know the answer to it. He definitely has the size. We talked about how he had the nasty, and if the light bulb went on for him, you know, the ceiling of him being a big, nasty road grade and run blocker, that's enticing. Are you worried about Anthony Belton, considering it appears as if he couldn't win that job like we all expected him to?
16: Well, Marcus, like, when did he get a chance? Like, when did he lose it? I mean, the whole thing's perplexing to me. I thought certainly you're going to see this big, you have the opportunity to see a big jump in Anthony Belton from year one to year two. You know, getting in on the field your rookie year is a big deal. I mean, that experience is a huge deal. And mostly from players like that, you expect to see this jump in production because, all right, I've seen the speed of the game. I know what it takes. I know how to prepare. So the question, and it kind of sucks to say, but like the question becomes, what did he do to piss him off? They didn't even get a chance.
0: Right.
16: Because I don't remember, you know, I don't really follow training camp that closely, but, you know, through you and some other people, you realize like, oh, he's not even getting a shot. And, it doesn't make any sense to me. He's certainly, when you have a young player like that going into year two, and this is the other thing that we saw with Jacob Burton a little bit at left guard, and that switched over to right guard. And with Anthony Belton, maybe they're just deciding he's going to be a swing tackle. Like,
0: yep.
16: Like I certainly don't agree with that philosophy. It's not something that I would do, but I don't really know, Marcus, and I can't point to anything unless I'm, you know, there's meetings that I missed that suggest, you know, he put something onto those coaches, a stink so bad that he wasn't going to get a chance to defend his position at right guard. It is perplexing.
0: Yeah, because that's exactly where my head is at. You say, like, when did he lose the job? I don't know. Maybe you know the answer. Can you lose the job in the meeting rooms? Can you lose the job in the offseason program? Like, you show up in the spring and they're upset about something? And you're definitely right about the tackle thing. They've come out and said it. They drafted him thinking he's a tackle who can also maybe play some guard. And the way they've handled him throughout the summer, they clearly think of Anthony Belton as a tackle.
16: Well, then it's like, if you think of Anthony Belton as a tackle, I think you drafted him in the second or third round.
0: Second round, yeah. That's right.
16: Yeah, second round. Yeah, so second round player you draft as a tackle, and you've already given the left tackle job to a first round pick. You've got, you know, one of the better right tackles in the league. So it's like, why would you draft a second rounder to be a career backup? That doesn't make, you know, it just doesn't hit the air right.
0: Yeah.
16: To your first question, can you lose the job in the offseason? I mean, the answer, I guess, is clearly you can. You know, I don't know how. And I think it, you know, to be honest, the reasons or the ways that you can lose the job in the offseason are all negative. And so I don't even want to put them out there because we have no idea and there's no reason to speculate on things like that. But, you know, certainly from a performance standpoint, I don't know if there was anything on tape last year that just made me go, oh, there's actually no way that Anthony Belton at his size and foot speed and bend could not, you know, he's just not capable of playing right guard. Let's just put him a tackle for the rest of his life. I don't get it.
0: Then there's a lot of questions talking to 11-year NFL veteran Mike Wall. So we talked about Anthony Belton, talked about Jacob Monk. Looks like he's going to be the week one starter at right guard. We feel good about Jordan Morgan at left tackle. He's had a really quiet, in a positive way, summer. It's like all good, looks better than Rashid Walker, looks fine. Still a first-year starter there. Sean Ryan taking over as the full-time starting center, and he's got half a year of experience under his belt, but he's had a good summer. There's still questions, though, at some level about Sean Ryan and Jordan Morgan, but like, they're not questions when you look at how loud the other questions are. For example, the guy you paid $77 million to last offseason, Aaron Banks, yet again throughout training camp, wasn't able to stay on the field. They're managing his reps. He's dealing with some knee tendonitis and stuff. So as things stand right now, it looks like Aaron Banks may be part of a rotation at left guard. Maybe that's what Jager Burton will see. And then at right tackle, maybe most importantly, your best player, Zach Bakobiwele, formerly known as Zach Tom. Same kind of thing. They've been managing his reps coming off the partially torn patellar tendon. So it is conceivable that in week one against Minnesota, a week from Sunday, they could have rotations at 40% of the spots on the O-line, at left guard with Banks and at right tackle with Zach Bakobiwele. Other than that, it just is pretty clear cut and all good here.
16: Well, listen, the patella thing, always, you know, recovering from those is, it does take some time just because of the nature of the injury. He's certainly a top player, and you just hope he gets back as soon as possible healthy, because he's the anchor of this offensive line. I don't think there's any, you know, there's no question about that in my mind, at least. The Aaron Banks, you know, situation is, it's, you know, you almost feel for the guy because he kind of, you don't feel for the guy from a contract standpoint. Let me be clear about that. But you come in with high expectations. You come to a new team. You know, you want to prove yourself. You have this big contract. You want to prove to everybody that you earned it. And you know, you've got, we don't know how much of last year's kind of maybe underwhelming performance, particularly in the beginning of the year, has to do with his injuries. You know, but certainly part of it at least did. And I thought he started kind of firing on cylinders towards the end of the year and looking like, you know, I don't know that he was ever like an all-pro level guy, but he started looking like a very competent NFL guard who could, you know, positively contribute to the offensive line for the Green Bay Packers. And you want to carry that over and see a jump in the second season. And then he starts off injured again. You just kind of feel for the guy. You know, I hope he gets back. But at the same time, I'll bring it back again, because I was just a big fan of watching this kid. And I know there's a lot of growth to be done from a rookie. And he's a fifth-round guy. And I know you paid a ton of money to this other player. Jahir Burton looks like, when I study offensive linemen, which is basically what I do for most of the day, he does things better than most people as a rookie, which means that his college coach was really good, or he's just a natural at doing what he's doing. But he's doing it at a high, high level. So I think you do have a problem if you're the Green Bay Packers. You obviously have to hope and pray that Aaron Banks gets healthy and kind of starts where he left off at the end of last season, and then project what that looks like. But in short time, if that's not happening, like, I think you have a very good long-term answer with the guy you drafted. I would add a Kentucky. I mean, he's going to be a good player in my estimation.
0: All right, so they've obviously had success rotating linemen during games under Matt LaFleur, but what would Mike Wall have said if Mike Sherman came up to him back in the day and said, you know what, from Mike to Mike, I think we're going to rotate you during this game?
16: Right. Well, Larry Bechtel wanted to do that. He didn't want me to play my second year. He wanted Joe Andruzzi to start, and Joe Andruzzi, I was a backup left tackle, and Joe Andruzzi was given the starting guard job before camp, but he got injured. So I took over the starting guard job, and as soon as Joe got back, Beck wanted to start working him back in. And so they did that. And, you know, it's a very tough way to play. It's particularly tough, you know, one of those people your coach doesn't want you to be playing. You know, there's some sort of, like, internal battle amongst the staff of who should be starting, right? Otherwise, you probably wouldn't. You probably wouldn't rotate him at all. So you kind of know that, you know, you have to go out there and play well, you know, particularly if you can understand what coaches on the staff do and don't want you to play. It's a stressful situation. Look, and playing in the NFL is always stressful. You got to rise to the occasion. But I never thought that it was a great thing to do. And while we can say that, you know, the Green Bay Packers offensive line has been able to rotate players in this tenure, I could also push back on that and say, when's the last time they had a dominant offensive line?
0: Yeah.
16: You know, it's been a long time now. It's been since the days of TJ and Sitton. So, you know, I don't know that while you can find success because of the way that Matt LaFleur is able to scheme and call plays, and obviously some talent at the individual level on the line and across the board, I don't know that we should sit here and say, oh, yeah, he can do it, and he's doing a great job of creating a better, you know, five starters.
0: And obviously, if they rotate at left guard and or right tackle, in this instance, it wouldn't necessarily be, like, you know, equal or close to talent level, per se, as much as the injury status of Aaron Banks and Zach Bakobiwele. But just one last question for you, Mike, big picture. I've got questions clearly, and maybe it's just the worrier in me. The closer you get to week one, the more I'm like, oh God, Brian Flores and the pressure packages against this O-line. Let me just ask you, someone who's forgotten more about the offensive line than I will ever know, how concerned are you about the O-line headed into the season?
16: Well, I really like that Sean Ryan's got a year under his belt calling protections at the center position. I think individually this O-line stacks up pretty well to the ones of the last couple of years. Obviously, you see maybe some higher ceilings at the left tackle position. And then certainly if Zach Tom can get back, I think, you know, you're looking at, you know, potentially you've got, I don't want to step over my skis here, but I think you've got some athleticism along the right guard, the left tackle. I think those ceilings are maybe a little bit higher. It's tough. It's a tough place to start. I'll say that. You know, the Minnesota Vikings and you know, U.S. Bank Stadium used to be the old Metrodome. That's a tough place to play. They pump in, you know, crowd noise. Mm-hmm. Flores runs an extremely difficult defense to plan for. But again, you know, this is the hard part about the game. Matt LaFleur, you know, to his credit, maybe sometimes to his detriment, is. Now known as such a good play caller and his ability to kind of overcome a lot of the stuff that we're talking about, that when they aren't able to do it and it comes down to, like, you know, so-and-so has to beat this other player 1v1 in order to win, you know, and they're not able to do that, we start pointing and having different conversations. Matt LaFleur is a great play caller. He's a great schemer. I think they're going to be schematically ready for this. It's going to come down to, there's going to be certain situations where you're putting a 1v1 situation, you know, a 1v1 opportunity. And, you know, can you hold your water? Can you not jump off jump early in the snap? And then can you just hold up long enough for Jordan Love to connect to one of the receivers downfield? You know, I'm optimistic about it, but let's be honest. It's a very, very difficult ask.
0: Week one always brings a lot of questions. And then sometimes the answers are also fake. Week one is a liar also. We overreact to week one more so than any other week of the NFL season. 11-year NFL veteran, former Green Bay Packer, Mike Wall. Mike, you're the absolute best. Always appreciate your time.
16: All right, bud. See you next time.
0: All right, Mike Wall, former Packer, great stuff there. Now, the offensive line, I asked him, you know, how concerned or confident are you? And towards the end of his answer, Mike kind of answered my question with a bunch of questions, which is pretty fit.
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0: All right, wrapping up hour number one. The Brewers looking to take the series against the Cubs. They're already guaranteed at least a split of the four-game series after winning back-to-back games, winning last night. Tonight, Logan Henderson on the mound against Gausman for the Cubs. What's the line? Brewers a slight favorite tonight, minus 121. So you want to win $100, you got to be willing to lay down $1.21 to win $1. As always, gamble responsibly. I'm sure Pat Boyle and Brad Evans will have all of your Brewers betting advice coming up in about 1 hour when Pat Boyle starts the hour by screaming, "Hey-o! Welcome on back to BetMGM tonight. I'm your host, Pat Boyle. He's Brad," whatever he says. Something like that. Anyway, Logan Henderson on the mound tonight. Henderson has been freaking awesome. We saw Henderson versus Skubal a couple weeks ago, whenever. Was that a couple, few weeks ago, whatever it was? I think it's inevitable we're going to get the Logan Henderson versus Tarek Skubal matchup in the postseason. And it just feels like it's written in the stars, given all the trade talks and how the Brewers weren't going to get rid of Henderson, nor should they. Brewers are so fun, man.
21: ABC News, I'm Chuck Sievertson. The jury's gone home again after deliberating a sixth day, but reaching no verdict in the Lindsay Clancy murder trial in Plymouth, Massachusetts. They're called in and talked to by the judge, who explained to them again what reasonable doubt means.
22: If you evaluate all the evidence and you still have a reasonable doubt remaining, the defendant is entitled to the benefit of that doubt and must be acquitted.
21: Clancy's accused of intentionally killing her three children. According to people in the courtroom, there appears to be an issue with one juror. The Trump administration today filed an urgent appeal with the Supreme Court seeking permission to immediately implement new Postal Service rules for mail ballots, which critics say impede on the state's authority to run elections. Making no promises on when the average price of gas

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2: College football week one kicks off tonight. Colorado travels to play Georgia Tech. It was only a few short years ago when Deion Sanders had Colorado as the talk of all of college football to start the season. In three seasons, Deion is 16-21, and the Buffaloes went 3-9 last year. Now it's time for Deion to show some real progress in Boulder. I'm Chris Black.
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1: Thank you for joining me the fourth and final hour of the program. Starts right now. Brewers and Cubs wrap up that series tonight. Brewers 9 games up with 22 to play. If they do the rookie thing and finish 500, 11-11, they'd win 98 games again. If they go 13-9, it'll be the first 100-win season in franchise history. Last year, they won a franchise record 97 games. I don't know why. Did I say 98? 98 again if they go 500 the rest of the... So if they do the rookie thing and go 500 the rest of the way, they would set a new franchise record for the second straight year, winning 98 games, because they won a franchise record last year, 97 games. So, yeah, the Brewers are looking good. It's a lot of fun. And Gooch from Manitowoc texted in and wanted me to remind y'all that the Brewers are on free TV tonight. So it'll be on Brewers TV and also, I believe, on Fox. So there you go. Free TV, Brewers, Cubs, Logan Henderson on the mound. You gotta like that. I guess you don't have to or got to, but you should. Yeah, and right now, I mean, you look at the playoff standings. Obviously, the Brewers, best record in baseball right now. I said the Brewers have best record in baseball right now.
2: What?
1: Brewers have the best record in baseball.
2: What?
1: The Milwaukee Brewers are the best team in baseball. Best by record. Can't refute that. So then I always get a kick out of the probability percentages. The thing that I find most entertaining and also just ridiculous is, like, in the first couple weeks of the season, whatever formulas that, you know, Baseball Reference or CBS or ESPN, whatever the formulas are, just, I don't care how you justify it mathematically. When you're a couple weeks into a 162-game season and you can see the percentage, there is a 63% chance they're going to make the playoffs. You've played 4% of the season and you're telling me there's a 60%. You can't tell me there's a 60% chance of anything when the sample size is that small. But, I mean, now we're at the point where you start looking at these numbers, and the Brewers, according to ESPN, they have a, well, 99% chance to make the NLDS. They'll be there, you know, so long as this holds up and they get a bye out of that round. So a 60% chance to make the NLCS, a 30% chance to make the World Series. You know what? I'll take it. And then an 18% chance to win the World Series. Those numbers in the NL are only eclipsed by you-know-who, the new evil empire out west. It's fun. And I know we're supposed to believe, or like we're supposed to expect the other shoe to drop with the Brewers. And deep down, like, you always kind of prepare for it. Like, yeah, this is fun, but it's probably going to end the same way. They're going to lose to the Dodgers and that'll be that. But all year, I feel that this year has felt different. I will see what happens. We'll see. I don't know. But beating the Cubs never gets old. Craig Counsell, every time his team loses a game, sounds like this.
3: Yeah, I mean, I think they beat us for sure.
1: All right, let's talk some football.
4: It's always football season in Green Bay.
5: All I know is go.
4: But when interesting stuff happens elsewhere around the league, that's when we check in on the other 31.
1: Well, some news just now, some breaking news in the NFL. This guy was here 1 week ago for joint practice and the final preseason game, but Michael Wilson, the Arizona Cardinals wide receiver, Michael Wilson, coming off a breakout year, signs a 3-year, $75 million contract. So breaking news this afternoon. I guess not breaking if it happened hours ago or whatever. $47 million guaranteed. Michael Wilson coming off a season in which he caught 78 balls for 1,006 yards and 7 touchdowns. He was the third-round pick back in 2023. He had a couple huge games last year. I remember, by the way, the Green Bay Distillery Fantasy Hour will be starting, holy smokes, 1 week from today? The season kicks off 1 week from yesterday. 1 week from today will be the first Green Bay Distillery Fantasy Hour and the Melbourne game, right? Rams and Niners? Anyway, Michael Wilson last year, I remember being a fantasy darling or a fantasy the hell's going on guy, because the first half of the season he didn't do much. And then I'm looking back at his game log. Mid-November last year against the Niners, caught 15 passes for 185 yards. It's like, okay. And the following week, he caught 10 balls for 118 yards. Like, oh. And then a couple weeks after that, 11 catches for a buck 42 and 2 touchdowns against the Rams. Holy crap. In his last 5 games last year, he caught all 7 touchdowns. So yeah, he finished the season strong. Michael Wilson, receiver with the Cardinals, getting a new contract. 3 years, 75 mil. Christian Watson signed a deal this offseason. So did Jackson Smith and Jigba. Drake London with the Falcons. So receivers getting paid around the National Football League. Well, in Vegas, yesterday the Raiders named Kirk Cousins their starting quarterback to start the season. 38 years old, Kirk Cousins. The starter for week one against the Miami Dolphins. That decision, of course, made by the head coach, Clint Kubiak. He would be the one who makes that decision. Fernando Mendoza, of course, the number one overall pick in the draft this year. He will be the backup to Kirk Cousins to start the season. Clint Kubiak said that he spoke with Tom Brady, who is, of course, a higher up with the Raiders while doubling as a broadcaster. Kubiak said he spoke to Brady multiple times per week about the decision, the situation with the starting quarterback job. So Brady presumably signed off on Kirk Cousins, which was always the assumption anyway. Also, Kubiak said that he's optimistic running back Ashton Jeanty will play in week one against the Dolphins. He was asked if he thinks Jeanty will suit up for that season opener, and Kubiak smiled and said yes. Now, had he said yes and not smiled, would we have taken him seriously? Or would we have taken him more seriously? It's a rhetorical question, I suppose. Jeanty has missed practice ever since he suffered an ankle sprain. I shouldn't say high ankle sprain. That's very different, right? Jeanty sprained his ankle about a week and a half ago, and he hasn't practiced since. But Kubiak seems to think Jeanty will play week one against Miami. That's going to be a heck of a game. And I mean a heck of a game. Raiders-Dolphins to kick off the season. Seriously, though, can't wait. Give me football. In Minnesota, J.J. McCarthy's still on the team.
0: Woo!
1: That's right. Celebrate as long as he is still on that team. J.J. McCarthy.
0: I call him nine.
1: There we go. Vikings general manager Nolan Teasley said that he expects McCarthy to still be on the team in week one, which I guess shouldn't be surprising considering it's next week. Teasley did not say whether McCarthy would be the backup to Kyler Murray or the third stringer. Carson Wentz, the veteran, is also still there. McCarthy suffered an ankle injury late in camp. And all the punchline jokes aside that he brings upon himself,
0: I call him nine.
1: The guy just hasn't been able to stay healthy at all. He's been dealing with an ankle injury most recently. He's also bad.
0: I call him nine.
1: So most seem to expect that McCarthy will be a healthy scratch on game days as the likely QB3. But we'll see. Also this week, the Vikings signed veteran linebacker Kyle Van Noy. Former Raven, former Patriot, the Vikings signed him to their practice squad. Van Noy spent time with Vikings defensive coordinator Brian Flores, both in Miami and New England. Van Noy is now 35 years old, spent the past 3 seasons in Baltimore. In 2024, he had 12.5 sacks. he's bounced around the league. Fine player, but, you know, they add him to the practice squad. I'm guessing he won't be on the practice squad very long. Vikings do have questionable pass rush, though, with trading Jonathan Grenard to the Eagles. But Brian Flores, I'm sure, will be able to manufacture a pass rush just in time for week one or during that game against the Packers on September 13th. Someone needs to hire Flores as a head coach and get him out of the division. Things I've been saying for years. In Pittsburgh, Aaron Rodgers sending some mixed signals. I don't know if you saw this, but Rodgers threw a pick in practice the other day. And the pass was intended for receiver Roman Wilson, the Michigan Wolverine. It was kind of a word, like a word salad. Like mixed signal. So Rodgers said in one breath that Roman Wilson has had a fantastic camp. But when he was asked about that pick that he threw, he mentioned it was intended for Roman Wilson. And he mentioned that Wilson screwed up the route, that it was a repeat mistake. And then said that Wilson will have to play a big role for the team and he has the utmost confidence in him. So I have the utmost confidence in him. He's at a fantastic camp. He's going to have to play a big role for us, which that part I think is interesting because he will have to play a big role, or he will play a big role. Like, you have to play a big role sounds like you wish you had a better option, but I don't know. Anyway, Rodgers, as we always talk about, notorious for being hard on young players. Talked about that the other day in the locker room with Caleb Johnson, who they just acquired from the Steelers, the running back, but I don't know, it's kind of I should have pulled the audio, but I didn't. It was an interesting mixed signals from Aaron Rodgers on wide receiver Roman Wilson. In Houston, CJ Stroud apparently is getting bad advice. That's my opinion. Because according to ESPN's Jeremy Fowler, CJ Stroud plans to play out the season without a new contract. Stroud seemingly betting on himself. Maybe it'll work out for him. But Stroud unlikely to sign an extension with the Texans before the season. Houston reportedly offered Stroud a contract exceeding $50 million per year. But apparently he's betting on himself and hoping to cash in closer to $60 million per year next offseason. It sounds like a questionable decision for Stroud. I mean, apparently the Texans offered him 50 mil, and CJ Stroud did his best James Carter impression from Rush Hour.
2: $50 million.
1: Apparently that's not enough. Houston general manager Nick Caserio said that the team would not negotiate a new deal with Stroud once the season begins, putting a clear deadline on Stroud's ability to get that long-term deal, if you will. I mean, had an absolute meltdown in the playoffs last year. Stroud did against the Patriots. That was just disastrous. Looked like he had never played the position before. I don't know, if I were CJ Stroud or if I were advising him, I'd be like, dude, I understand. I get your confidence is great. It's admirable, but you're not that good and someone's offering you $50 million. Take it. Instead, CJ's like,
2: $50 million?
1: Yeah, in the playoffs last year, Stroud threw four picks. He was 20 of 47 with 212 yards, a touchdown, and four picks in their season-ending loss in the playoffs to the Patriots.
2: $50 million?
1: The Jets are hosting kicker Justin Tucker for a workout. Why did I put that in my notes earlier? That's when we call it a wrap for this segment, when we bring up kickers. Tom Pelissero noted that the Jets hosted a group workout Hey, all you kickers, come on in. Let's all work out together. Come kick and we'll maybe sign one of you. The Jets already claimed Blake Groupie and they re-signed Jason Sanders to the practice squad this week. Tucker's worked out for a bunch of teams since last year after serving a 10-game suspension for violating the personal conduct policy. Tucker was never signed, hasn't kicked in a game since the 2024 season, which was the worst of his career, and now I'm done because we started talking about kickers.
4: That's what's going on with some of the other 31 teams in the NFL. For all things football, stay tuned to Better Call Eversole.
1: And one more thing, okay? So, you know, everyone has their dream job. And there are different points in my life where I would have said that doing something like this was my dream job. Talking about sports for a living, covering sports for a living. Sometimes I wish I would have just gone and been a beat reporter and like stayed with, editor of the sports section on the Fourth Estate at UWGB. What's up? I don't know. But whatever. Covering sports, it's cool. I like it. Everyone has their dream job. I think my real dream job would be to work for an NFL team and just be in charge of assigning jersey numbers. And maybe assist, can I make my own job? Assign jersey numbers and assist with anything uniform related. Like, I would do for a new alternate in a year. Marcus, what are you thinking? Well, that was me cracking my knuckles. Sorry about that. That would be awesome. Every team needs a director of jersey number operations. I bring that up because one more NFL story here. Laquon Treadwell, journeyman receiver, who's been in the first round pick of the Vikings back in the day. He's been in the league for 10 years. But he's had one of the more interesting 10-year careers for a former first-round pick that you'll ever see. Because he hasn't panned out the way a first-round pick, you hope, pans out. But he's still been in the league for 10 years. He's carved out a role on special teams. He's been like a, fourth or fifth receiver buried on the depth chart for most of his career. Anyway, Laquon Treadwell made the team for the Indianapolis Colts. Wearing the number 13. Okay. They also signed veteran Keenan Allen last week. Keenan Allen has had a really, really good career, obviously. We all know the name Keenan Allen. Not everybody knows the name Laquon Treadwell, even though Treadwell was a first-round pick. Keenan Allen was not, but Keenan Allen has been a really good receiver over his career. Laquon Treadwell has been a journeyman, grinder, special teams guy, which is fine. But Keenan Allen has worn number 13 every single year he's been in the league. All 13 NFL seasons that Keenan Allen has played, he's been number 13. Laquon Treadwell, who was very much on the roster bubble, wore 13 for the first time in his entire career this past season, or throughout camp, then made the team and will not give up the number to Keenan Allen. Keenan Allen will wear number 10. So the two players, same position, Laquon Treadwell, first round pick 10 years ago, and Keenan Allen, they talked about the possibility of Allen taking his number, 13, but Treadwell said that the number has become meaningful to him and he wants to keep it. He's going to keep it. Treadwell is 31 years old. He had not made an opening day roster. He had not made an initial 53-man roster since 2018 with the Vikings. Vikings drafted Treadwell in the first round back in 2016 out of Ole Miss. I counted it up earlier because this story is just annoying to me. In Treadwell's NFL career, he has worn 7 different jersey numbers with 6 different teams. 13 is the 3rd different number he's worn with the Colts alone. Treadwell joined the Colts roster back in 2024. He's had three different jersey numbers with them. He's had seven different numbers with six different teams over his 10-year career, in which he's caught a total of 111 passes. And this isn't supposed to be me, like, looking down or, you know, highbrow peasanting Laquon Treadwell. But in his 10-year career, he's caught 111 passes. Keenan Allen has 1,055 career catches, second only to Travis Kelce among active players. Okay? Treadwell, 111 catches in his 10-year career. Keenan Allen has had five seasons in which he caught at least 100 passes. And yet, the Colts are going to allow Treadwell to say, no, you can't have your number. What? That's why every team needs a director of jersey number operations. The conversation just needs a mediator. The Colts need to have someone. Every team needs someone. Like, if there are disagreements about, like, hey, I want your number. If you guys can work it out and try to, you know, I'll pay you this. I'll let you buy into my company. If you can work it out amongst yourselves, great. But if I, as the director of jersey number operations, feel like this is absurd, I'm going to step in and be like, oh, you know what? Quan, congrats on making the team. That's awesome. But you know what? He's Keenan Allen, and he's always been number 13. And if he wants number 13, he's getting number 13. Case closed. That's it. Here's Laquon Treadwell on why he's keeping 13 instead of giving it to Keenan Allen, who should have it.
5: Me and Keenan spoke probably three times already, and he was just like, he's not really worried about it. And like I told him, I said, I respect the game. I know what you did in the number. Me and my family did a lot of praying about it as well. And so he was cool with me keeping the number.
1: Okay. Well, hey, if he's cool with it, then whatever. I guess who would I be to... But what cool with it mean it, they clearly were talking about it, which insinuates he wanted it. And if he says he wants it, then that should be the end of it. Just give it to him. Here's more from Treadwell, though.
5: I've been switching numbers a lot. And so last year, I really grew to like 13. I was playing well in it. Just everything about my family, we've just been, you know, just falling in love with the number and just seeing me out there making plays. And so having a great camp in it, so I just didn't want to stop the momentum.
1: I'm sorry, but I need to know more. Like, you and your family have been falling in love with the number? It's Keenan Allen. He's had 13 his whole career. He's been a lot better than you. He wants the number, then give him the number. But you and your family have been falling in love with the number? I've been balling out. I want to keep the momentum going. I don't think the number is going to affect how you play. You've had seven different numbers in your career. Like, what are we even doing here? Pete Doherty, Packers beat reporter from the Green Bay Press-Gazette, had a 30-minute sit-down interview with Packers general manager Brian Gutekunst. They covered a lot of ground. Pete Doherty coming up next. 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Tonight, storms. Some could be severe, the low 66 tomorrow, muggy, sunny, and the high 78.
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16: Need a boost in the morning? Bill and Rookie have you covered. 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Rookie brings the positivity. And you get a perfect blend of Packers news and morning mayhem.
1: Big game this Sunday at Lambeau Field. A big college football game. The Wisconsin Badgers taking on Notre Dame. Of course, tickets are sold out. However, tomorrow morning on The Fan, an on-air auction for a couple of tickets in the fifth row. The auction will start at 7 o'clock tomorrow morning on the Bill and Rookie Experience. The auction will end right after the Friday Fish Fry. All the money from the tickets, the winning bid, all the money will go to the NEW Community Shelter. 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
1: Joining me now to talk Packers, he's a Packers columnist at the Green Bay Press Gazette and recently had a one-on-one sit-down with Packers general manager Brian Gutekunst. He is Pete Doherty. Pete, I've got two questions right out the gates. One, was it a sit down? Because that's something we say. Like, I assume you were sitting down for a one-on-one interview.
17: Yeah, it was actually to have a big room. It serves as a meeting room, but it also is their draft room. It's really, there's screens all over. There's these huge TV screens on every wall, and it was kind of weird because you're in this big room and we're sitting at this, you know, across from each other at this long table. Not the long way, we were sitting across the short way, but it was a sit down and it was a good half hour.
1: You don't know how hard it is for me to not ask detailed questions about the Packers draft room because I find that whole thing fascinating and the draft boards and all that stuff, but I'm not going to get into that because I know we're pressed for time. The other question I got to ask you right out the gates, why didn't you bring up the Vince Young era in 2013 when they picked him up and cut him after a few weeks?
17: In the Vince Young era, huh? I haven't seen, are you talking about, is that from that documentary or?
1: Well, yeah, I know you brought it up last time that documentary was going to hit Netflix, and I did since watch it. But yeah, big Vince Young guy, I am.
17: So. Yeah, I have not seen it yet. So, okay. No, that was not on the radar. We were talking 2026.
1: Understandable. So, Pete Doherty, you covered a lot of ground in that half hour with Goody. Where do you want to start? Like, what part, what topic stood out to you especially?
17: Well, you know, when I asked him about doing things like the Rams do, he suggested that they're not that far off from doing what the Rams do. I don't think they've gone for it quite like the Rams have, but, you know, the Rams have a different situation, too, with a quarterback who's in his last year or two, probably. So, you know, I think that adds some urgency to what they're doing, just like it did with the Packers at the end of Rodgers' time. But I thought that was interesting. There's, you know, in that long an interview, there's so many things. There's not really any one thing that you draw to. Mm-hmm. It's just a good, it's a good window into his thinking on a lot of things. And, you know, you got to take some of the answers with a grain of salt because he knows he's speaking publicly. But yeah, I just thought touching on a lot of different things. And actually, like the newsiest little thing, not so little, is that he didn't rule out Parsons coming off PUP and being ready to play in week five.
1: Yeah, that's one thing. That's actually probably what I would have led with talking about that with the timeline. You said what a lot of people have been thinking, right? Micah's probably going to miss 6-8 games, something like that. And then Goody hits you with the old Lee Corso, not so fast, my friend, which is good. Maybe it's 4 or 5 games. Either way, it's going to feel like 2 season openers this year, September 13th in Minnesota and whenever Micah makes his season debut.
17: Yeah, and the thing, you know, the thing that makes it possible for a guy to be able to play right after he comes off PUP is, I think it's after 2 weeks they can start practicing if they've been on PUP. So they could bring him back in week 3 to start practicing, and they could do the ramp up while he's on PUP, and so then maybe he'd be ready to play a handful of snaps, you know, that in the 5th week, and then they would just keep ramping it up week after week until he was a full-time player. That part still could take till at least halfway through the season, I think.
1: Obviously, the Packers are a different team when Micah is on the field, considering they did not win a game without Micah last season after he went down. So with that being said, their number one edge rusher in the meantime is Lucas Van Ness. Nobody's a bigger fan of Lucas Van Ness than Micah Parsons. And I suppose Brian Gutekunst ain't too far behind, because he says he has a lot of confidence in Lucas Van Ness, Pete.
17: Yeah, they still think a lot of his talent and that it's finally going to come to production. I get the sense they felt like he was on his way to becoming a more productive player last year before the ankle injury, and that basically ruined that. And that the way he played in the playoff game against the Bears is more the player he is. I still think they need help at pass rush, even if, even when Parsons comes back, it wouldn't hurt. We'll see how Cox does and Brenton Cox Jr., and we'll see how Van Ness does, and maybe Gutekunst is right. Maybe they won't need the help.
1: Deny Dennis Sutton, too. I feel like they're definitely counting on him. That preseason finale was impressive, and still have no idea how in the world he fell to the 4th round, but we'll see about that. Obviously, that's a big question. And then at cornerback, you kind of pushed back, Pete, when you said you thought that cornerback was a bit of an issue, however you phrased that. I think I'm on the right track anyway, which I think anybody else hearing you say that wouldn't bat an eye. It's like, yeah, Packers probably weren't good enough at corner. Goody was not so sure, or he said he didn't think it was much of a problem last year. But what he did say was a mouthful when talking about Brandon Cisse. We all saw what a great camp Brandon Cisse had, but Brian Gutekunst came out and said they had a first-round grade on the guy. When you can get a first-round caliber corner in a year when you don't have a first-round pick, that's definitely a step in the right direction. Not that corner's no longer a question, but still, that's a mouthful about Cisse.
17: Yeah, and if it turns out that he's a really good player, then obviously that's a really bargain pick there. I kind of took his answer to that as he was both being honest and also speaking to the locker room when he was talking about the cornerback room, because I get the feeling that they think the cornerback, their cornerback position is better than, as you suggested, than a lot of us on the outside think. But I also have to think that he knows that it's still one of the weaker positions on the roster. And I think the reason he didn't do anything in free agency, he didn't say this, but I'm guessing is, you know, like Jalen Watson cost, what was it, $17 or $18 million for the Rams, and he just didn't see a player like that being worth that money, and that's why he didn't make a bigger move.
1: Talking to Pete Doherty, Packers columnist at the Green Bay Press Gazette, talking about his one-on-one interview with Packers GM Brian Gutekunst. Let's go to the offensive side of the ball. You noted that by this point of their respective careers, both of the previous quarterbacks, Brett Favre and Aaron Rodgers, both had won a Super Bowl at this point. I think we all feel good about Jordan Love as the Packers starting quarterback, but is he a Super Bowl caliber quarterback? It's kind of weird in today's day and age, because, like, I don't know. The last couple of years, Jalen Hurts, Sam Darnold, of course, they had much better like they had really good defenses too. But what'd you think about what Goody had to say about his QB1, Jordan Love, and where he's at?
17: Yeah, I think I get the feeling they feel really good about him. And I would say Love is more talented than Darnold. I don't know if he's the better quarterback right now. You know, that's up for discussion. Mm-hmm. But yeah, you know, if Darnold can win a Super Bowl, I don't see why Love couldn't do it too. You know, you got to have a lot of other things to go with it. And, one of the questions is whether a guy like Parsons is enough to push him over the edge. I still would have liked to have seen how last season would have turned out if he hadn't torn his ACL, just to see how good or how far the Packers might have gone.
1: The Josh Jacobs situation, obviously still hanging in the balance. The team has very much stood by him. You listen to Goody, you listen to Matt LaFleur the other day. LaFleur came out and said he trusts him. I mean, he's got a lot of love for him. He trusts him until proven otherwise. Goody sounds confident. However, whether they have Josh Jacobs or not, he says they're confident in their running back room.
17: He did. No, I think he's going to say that he's confident about every position, mm-hmm. Because that's what he did. Because he's talking to the locker room there, and he wants those guys to think that he thinks highly of them. He did lead that was the one where I was surprised a little bit that was the position where he left open the possibility of getting somebody during the season if things aren't going good enough. That was, and he threw that in. I didn't even ask him. I had that as a follow-up question, and I didn't need to ask it because he said, but, like all positions, we'll see how it goes during the season, and if we need to do something, we will. That was a paraphrase of what he said. So that was actually the position he showed the least confidence of the three that I asked him about.
1: Let's go to special teams. Obviously, special teams have been an issue around here. Maybe I shouldn't say that, though, because he pushed back on that a little bit. But Packers on special teams here in 2026, obviously a new coordinator in Cam Acord. They're relying on a rookie kicker, Trey Smack. But Goody kind of defended the way they've handled special teams. If there's the notion that they just don't care about special teams, well, Goody pushed back on that.
17: Yeah, I think he's not buying it. I think most people on the outside think that special teams has been an issue more often than not for the last 25 years. But they seem a little sensitive about that. And, I'll defend him in one way. Last year, I didn't think their coverage units were good. And yeah, That's where special teams coaching comes in. Their coverage units were good. Their punt game was good. It was their return game that was the problem, and that's mainly the function of not having a good returner. So that's on him, because his job is to find the returner, and we'll see if what he did this year will make a difference. He definitely pushed back on that, and I think he thinks the special teams over the last 10 years have been better than what I think they've been.
1: Yeah, and I know we talked about this way back in the offseason. Like, just having a guy on the roster to do that, just to return kicks, that makes a big difference. And then, obviously, making kicks. Part of the problem with special teams is that it's kind of a thankless phase of football, right? Like, if you think about how we react to special teams, if you think about it in terms of volume, when you cover a kick well, you make a tackle, it's kind of quiet. We're like, all right, cool, you did your job. If you give up a big return or you miss a kick, it's really loud. Like, oh my God, we suck, get rid of them. But we've seen enough football over the years to know that the Packers have usually been outplayed in that thankless phase.
17: Yeah, and the returner is the big thing. And I think that's why they did what they did this offseason.
1: Yeah.
17: I'm guessing for the rest of his tenure, however long that ends up being, that he's going to make sure they have a fairly dynamic return guy, and that's why they signed Sky Moore.
1: So big picture, yeah, thank the football gods for Sky Moore. So big picture, the Packers have made the playoffs, obviously, 3 years in a row with Jordan Love as QB1. They've also been the 7 seed each of the past 3 years, so is this team going to be the one that gets over the hump, gets them to that next level, whatever it is? You asked that question basically directly to Goody. What'd you think about his response?
17: It was pretty similar to his response last year. And when last year when I interviewed him, it was the day they traded for Parsons. So he knew Parsons was coming in, but, you know, and it wasn't, it hadn't leaked out yet. But the answer was pretty much the same, that he really likes the guys they have. He thinks they're young players, especially from the last couple drafts or the last few drafts, are starting to come of age and hitting the primes of their careers. And he thinks that, I think he thinks that they're a legit Super Bowl contender.
1: I also enjoyed the part. It was very short, but you brought up Ben Johnson and the Bears, and he had like nothing to say whatsoever. Like, I enjoyed that part.
17: Yeah, he totally dismissed that as being something on his radar, but he did, you know, it's obviously something he's aware of and knows about, because when he did answer whether, if he liked how LaFleur was handling it. And, you know, it is funny. And I got to say, Ben Johnson has added some spice to that rivalry. It's, and plus, yeah, the Bears are getting good. So, it's a really interesting rivalry right now.
1: It is. It would be even more interesting to be a fly on the wall to hear Brian Gutekunst and Matt LaFleur have an honest conversation about how they feel about Ben Johnson and the Bears. Like, give them some truth serum, maybe a couple shots of tequila, and just let her rip. Would that not be so interesting to hear? Cause you know, they have thoughts.
17: Oh, for sure. It would be a lot longer answer than what he gave me, that's for sure.
1: Pete Doherty, Packers columnist from the Green Bay Press Gazette. Pete, thank you so much for your time, as always. I will see you soon over at Lambeau.
17: All right, sounds good. Thanks for having me, Marcus.
1: Thank you. Pete Doherty, been covering the Packers for a long, long time. Nobody does it better than him. Pete Doherty from the Green Bay Press Gazette.
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19: 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Caught, touchdown, Barner!
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3: The Brewers are in first place in the NL Central as they look to win the division for the fourth straight year. We're talking baseball on The Fan.
1: 6:15 tonight, 6:15 first pitch. Brewers and Cubs wrapping up that series. The Brewers 9 games up in the division, but 22 to play. The Cubs mathematically are closer to missing the playoffs than they are to catching the Brewers. They're not going to miss the playoffs. The Cubs are freaking good, by the way. A couple of the plays they've made defensively in this series are like, are you kidding me? Who was it? Nico Horner had that catch that saved a couple of runs. A little blooper from Frelick just out of the infield last night. They're really good defensively. Wouldn't mind not playing them in the playoffs, although playing them and then beating them is always fun because we get to hear Craig Counsell do this every time.
4: Yeah, I mean, I think they beat us for sure.
1: Brewers lineup tonight, Jackson Churio leading off in left, Bryce Turang hitting second, playing second, William Contreras catching and hitting third, Jake Bowers in right tonight hitting cleanup, Andrew Vaughn playing first and hitting fifth, Yelly the DH in the sixth spot, Garrett Mitchell in center, Joey Ortiz at short, and David Hamilton at third. So Cooper Pratt getting a night off tonight to start, anyway, or not start. By the way, spent some time on this earlier live radio. I'm like an octopus playing the drums, but today it was more like an octopus playing the drums on a unicycle or something because wife was having car trouble, long story short. Actually turned into pretty entertaining radio. Sounds like you guys enjoyed it too. We're people helping people. You're helping me. I'm helping you. It was nearly unanimous. Everybody that texted or tweeted me thought it was the battery. It's now confirmed. It was the battery. It's been replaced. All is well.
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0: so that would be Notre Dame's fight song. Why would we be playing Notre Dame's fight song going into the weekend, Notre Dame versus Wisconsin? Well, technically, Notre Dame, it's a home game, even though it's at Lambeau, right? It's the Shamrock Series, so there's that. But, yeah. Well, we're going to hear it on Sunday. That's what I'll say. We'll have Badger talk tomorrow with Zach Heilprin. We'll have even some Notre Dame talk with old friend Nick Shepkowski. We'll talk some Brewers. We'll talk some Packers. And tomorrow morning at 7 a.m., don't forget the on-air auction on the Bill and Rookie Experience.
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0: Tomorrow morning, 7 a.m., an on-air auction for two tickets in row five. The game is sold out. Wisconsin versus Notre Dame, Sunday evening. Tickets are sold out. We've got two tickets in row five on the aisle. All money goes to the NEW Community Shelter. Tickets are face value of $250 a piece, so the bidding will start at $500. All the proceeds go to the NEW Community Shelter. You can bid via phone, email, Facebook. It's all starting at 7 a.m. tomorrow morning on the Bill and Rookie Experience. Have a good night. Talk to you tomorrow.
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3: 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You can now find us on Channel 260. And as always, you can hear us on hundreds of local affiliates throughout North America. We'll get back to your phone calls in a bit at 310-840-4910. But we're going to our guest line here to open up hour number two. And it's a pleasure and an honor to welcome in Trey Wingo to the show now. You can follow him on Twitter at Wingos. Host of the

0: is the OG football show. More on that in just a minute. But Trey, it's Pat and Brad. Thanks so much for joining us, man. How you doing?
1: Doing great, guys. Always good to be with you.
0: Yeah. Hell yeah. Hey, Trey, tell us about the new show you're premiering on your YouTube channel in just a couple of days. OG football show with you, Mark Schlereth, friend of our show. We had him on every week last season. Damian Woody and Merrill Hodge. Give us an appetizer of what to expect. And how did this come together?
1: You know, we've been talking about trying to figure out a way to get everybody together for a while. And, it's just one of those ideas that sort of came to mind, and we had so much fun when we worked together, and now we can sort of choose when we want to work and how we want to do it. So I said, what do you think? You guys up for this? And they were like, yeah, let's do it. So, I mean, it's just that simple. We're going to look forward to this. It's going to be every Monday on my YouTube channel on the Wingo Network. The OG Football Show is the name of the actual page. It's remarkable. We've got a couple of thousand subscribers already, and we have no content. So we're going to get that content out there starting Monday. We're really looking forward to it. We're really excited.
0: Hell yeah, Trey. Hell yeah. 'Cause I remember you guys. I know I'm one of thousands that missed that the old NFL Live days. But, like I said, you can't change the past. Sometimes you can just try to recreate it in a better future. So, again, is this mostly you guys just talking about ball and the biggest headlines in the NFL each and every week, breaking down the games? Is that what folks can expect?
1: Yeah, look, what we want to do is like when we started the Straight Facts Only podcast, our line was no bits, no BS, just ball. And, Merrill and Damian and Mark are really good at sort of looking at things in a different way. We want to help people understand why things happened and what were the reasons why they happened and what can we expect going forward. We do not want to yell at anybody. We don't want to scream. We don't want to have hot takes. We don't want to have debates. We're not into that. We want to do is, this is what happened. Let us tell you why it happened. Let us tell you why we think this might happen again, or this is something that needs to be corrected. Merrill, for his entire career, has been really good at looking at what he calls as traits, not highlights, but traits that translate from college to the pros. He got obliterated by Skip Bayless for saying he wouldn't take a fifth round pick on Johnny Manziel. And Skip said, you're wrong. This guy's going to be a franchise quarterback and star. I think we all know how that played out. And I get the list of those situations where Merrill has been on that. Teddy Bruschi said something to me once, which was so smart. He said, if you're watching a football game, stop watching the football. You might learn something. And I think that's what we're going to try and do. We're going to try and let everybody know, through the collective expertise that we have on the panel, what you're seeing, what's important, what's real, and what's not. And that's the best way to describe it.
2: Down and dirty. Absolutely love it, Trey. Can't wait to watch. Trey, let's dig in on the upcoming season. The regular season's on the immediate horizon. Give us one team that has steadily climbed, in your mind, throughout the summer, whether a division contender or possibly a Super Bowl sleeper. Any one team that is maybe flying under the radar a little bit too much right now?
1: There's a couple. I don't know how much they're flying under the radar, but Minnesota didn't make the playoffs last year. They did have a winning record, and they just had no quarterback play. They had nothing at quarterback. Kyler Murray was at one time the number one overall pick in the draft in 2019. Now, we can all say that those draft picks, that doesn't necessarily mean that's how good they are, but when Kyler was right a few seasons in Arizona, he was really good. And I remember in 2022, I think, talking about him playing on an MVP level, or 2021, one of those years. And, he's with KOC, the quarterback whisperer. Now, I know that division is really difficult because everyone loves the Bears and everyone loves the Packers and, the Lions, outside of all the injuries the last couple of years, have been right there. But you look at Minnesota's defense and what Brian Flores does on that side of the ball. Then you look at the receivers they have available to them. And now you put in a functional quarterback with the all-time quarterback whisperer in Kevin O'Connell, the current version of that. I think Minnesota could be a really, really interesting team when it's all said and done.
2: Ooh, that's a great pick right there. I'm a believer as well in Kyler Murray. The mini Dachshund of Minnesota is what I call him, and I think he's going to revive a down year that Justin Jefferson had last season. So you and I on the same page.

0: Ray, Pat and I discussed the 8,000-mile cross-global trek for the Niners and Rams extensively yesterday and how teams, both teams, are approaching the journey very differently. San Francisco is already in Australia right now. Meanwhile, the Rams are expected to arrive 24 to 30 hours before kickoff. What are your thoughts on how this plays out on the field? Right now, at our friends at BetMGM, the Rams are 3.5-point favorites. With that controversial travel schedule, could they be bit by the upset bug, you think?
1: Listen, I've been to Australia. I understand it. I get it. It's not to be taken lightly. You know, you get there, just so people understand, you get there, going over there, you lose an entire day. It disappears. Like, you leave on Tuesday, you arrive on Thursday. Like, it just... You miss a day. It just goes away when you cross the international date line. And then when you come back, it's really strange. Last time I was over there, we left Friday at 9 in the morning, and we landed on Friday at 8:30 in the morning. Like, it's screwy. I really like the way the Niners are doing it. I think that I would get over there and get as acclimated as possible. I think that that's probably the smartest way to do it. Now, I'm sure that Sean and Les Snead have their reasons for the way they're doing it with the Rams. But I would, if I was in charge, I would like to get over there as much as possible, as early as possible, to just get into some sort of routine. I think I saw one 49er player, I can't remember who it was, on Twitter basically saying, I'm going to eat melatonin, wake up, and then when I get there, I'm going to take some more melatonin. I mean, it's hard. You have to adjust. And I think that it might be problematic for the Rams, but they're so good, guys. They're so loaded. It's ridiculous.
0: Yeah.
2: Oh, yeah. Big time. We're talking to Trey Wingo here on BetMGM tonight, Westwood One Sports. He's Brad Evans. I'm Pat Boyle. Trey, of course, the former co-host of Golic and Wingo, longtime SportsCenter anchor, longtime host of NFL Live. Make sure you check out his YouTube page, the Wingo Sports Network, and his new show alongside Damian Woody, Mark Schlereth, and Merrill Hodge, premiering just a couple of days from now, the OG Football Show. Trey, there are several candidates for Comeback Player of the Year in the NFL. You know, between the favorites, Patrick Mahomes, Malik Nabers, Kyler Murray, who you mentioned with Minnesota, Daniel Jones, and now Aaron Donald's return from retirement, you know, throwing a wrench into those odds as well. Which of those players do you feel will be back in a big way? I'm not asking you to necessarily predict who wins the award, but out of those guys, and maybe feel free to include others if they're top of your mind, which player has a completely different season than last year?
1: Well, I do think, again, if Kyler can stay healthy, I think he's in a really good spot. I mean, it should be illegal to have Myles Garrett and Aaron Donald on the same defensive line. Like, that should literally be against the law. You can't double team both of them, right? It's just not possible. But I will say this: bet against Patrick Mahomes at your own peril. Like, this guy, the year first Super Bowl 54, he dislocated his kneecap. He missed all of two games. You know, when they went to back to back Super Bowls, he had a high ankle sprain, didn't miss a dime, didn't miss a week, didn't miss a game, didn't miss anything. He had the surgery the day after he had the injury. Most people wait for the swelling to go down. He was like, nope, we're getting this done. And, you know, I sort of have a running bet with a lot of people that, he's not going to be there week one. I'm like, yeah, he is. He's going to be there. And I think that I think that there's going to be a little bit of a vengeance tour this year. I think a lot of people delighted that the Chiefs' reign of going to three straight Super Bowls and winning three of the last six was over. And they were, like, ready to bury them. Do that at your own risk. I think Mahomes is going to come back and absolutely say, as he did in that Monday night game all those years ago against the Raiders, I'm still here.
2: Trey?
0: All right.
2: Hopefully we got Trey back.
0: Oh, there he is. Okay, speaking of Patrick Mahomes and the Kansas City Chiefs, Broncos Chiefs promises to be one hell of a capper to week one, a week from Monday. I'm already on record here on BetMGM tonight saying that Denver is going to represent the AFC in Los Angeles for this season's Super Bowl. Am I certifiably insane with that prognostication? Question number one. And two, what are your thoughts on Kansas City? You seem pretty high. You know, go ahead and bet against, Patrick Mahomes at your own risk. You just laid that out. Who takes the AFC West. We got three strong contenders, and it sounds like you're pretty high on KC.
1: I am. I'll take the first part. You're not crazy. I mean, Denver probably should have gone to the Super Bowl last year if they just kicked the field goal at the end of the first quarter or second quarter to go up 10-0 with a snowstorm coming. I mean, like, I've talked to Sean Payton about that. You know, I had him on the pod, and he's like, yeah, we probably should have gone for those points at that situation. Here's my issue with Denver. I think they might be a better team, but I have no idea if they're going to have the same record. You know, they led the league in sacks the last 2 years. They set a franchise record last year with 68. Now they're going to miss Cooper, who's on the commissioner's list right now until they get that thing sorted out. So there's going to be some time missed there. They were 11-2 guys in one score games, and they did it so often, so late. Those are kind of things that I don't think are sustainable. You know, the season before, the Chiefs set the record for the most consecutive wins in one-score games, including regular season and playoffs. The next year, they won exactly zero one-score games. So you're going to have to find a way to put yourself in a little better position. I think Denver is still really, really good, but as deep as the division is going to be this year, I'm not sure they're going to be able to replicate that record. Even though I think the offense is going to be way more explosive now that you have Jalen Waddle and Cortland Sutton on that same side of the ball for Bo Nix to throw to.
2: Mm. Talking to Trey Wingo here on BetMGM tonight.
1: Well, hold on. You asked for the second part. I apologize. As for the Chiefs, yeah, I bet against them. They still have, in my opinion, if he's not one, he's two quarterback in the league. They have the best coach in the NFL right now, and I think they're a team that's a little pissed off. That's a pretty good combination in my book.
0: Yeah.
2: I agree with that. We're talking to Trey Wingo here on BetMGM tonight, Westwood One Sports. Trey, a lot of talk this week about if the Ravens and Lamar Jackson will come to terms on a contract extension before this season begins, or at worst, before March, because he's got an over $80 million cap hit for 2027. Lamar is a two-time MVP, but hasn't been to a Super Bowl yet. The same can be said about Josh Allen and his MVP. So which of the two potential Hall of Fame QBs do you think gets to or wins a Super Bowl first? Because I think their careers are going to be aligned and talked about together for the next decade, assuming they're, you know, hopefully both still in the league that long. And they're both incredibly fascinating in that they are all-time superstars. There is a chance neither ever win a Super Bowl. So if one of them gets to or wins one, who do you think is first, Lamar or Josh Allen?
1: You know, it's interesting. The Athletic just put out a survey of a lot of executives about the ranking teams in the AFC, and it was a far and away consensus that Buffalo was number one. You know, both those teams and those quarterbacks are in a really unique position that it really doesn't matter what they do in the regular season as long as they make it to the postseason. Because we've seen this from Josh. We've seen this from Lamar. It's the next step. And, you know, clearly Josh has had more postseason success than the Ravens have with Lamar. But that's where their legacies will be defined. So they're in this weird spot. Like, Josh could win the MVP again. He could be unbelievable. You know, he's had 9 more total touchdowns in the last 8 seasons than anybody's had in the last 9 because he's such a threat with his legs. But all of that needs to materialize into something significant, and sooner rather than later. And I got to tell you, the Buffalo Bills, I have a lot of questions, right? Like, you fire the head coach because the offense wasn't the way you really thought it should be, and then you promote the offensive coordinator who was running that offense, who's never been a head coach in any situation before, and now he's going to let Josh Allen, he says, potentially help with the play calling. That doesn't sound right to me. That doesn't sound healthy. I think there's still some question marks on defense. The expectations are through the roof for this Buffalo Bills team. I see that there might be some issues with this guy Joe Brady taking over the reins for the first time, and that is going to have an effect, I think, on how this team performs.
2: Okay. Good answer. Trey, before I ask you some college ball here to finish up, the things going on off the field, unfortunately, are just as big as the headlines for the stuff on the field. I mean, what do you make of some of the big stories? What do you make of some of the big stories this summer between Lane Kiffin trying to add guys cut from NFL teams, the NCAA and SEC battling over players getting restraining orders for a fifth year of eligibility when that rule is going to come into effect next year, and the overall state of college athletics. Like, I know it's a big topic to work through, so feel free to take it wherever you'd like.
1: Thanks. Here's what I would say. College athletics is the second most important sport in this country. I mean, college football, it is. Just look at the numbers, okay? It's a monster. It's a money-making machine, and that's why everyone's so incredibly insane about every part of it right now. Here's what I have to say. We are in this spot in college athletics, and specifically college football, because the NCAA buried its head in the sand, okay? I don't know what purpose the NCAA serves anymore, outside of making money on a college basketball tournament. You know, they don't really have a say in the college football playoff. They sort of say, we'll put our name on it, but they don't really have any power over any of that. And they knew all of this was coming. They could see it. We all could see it. You know, NIL, name, image, and likeness, was coming down like the bullet trains in Japan. And instead of trying to figure it out, they basically told everybody, you guys handle it. We don't want to deal with this bleep. And so all of the problems for me in college athletics are squarely on the inability and the decisions of the NCAA to not give one rat's you know what about it. And it's shameful. And that's why we're having this situation where SEC is now in court suing LSU, and the Big Ten is saying, be like us. And then the SEC said, we maybe we'll be like you, or yeah, we're going to be like you. It's a disaster. And there are no barriers. There are no boundaries. There's nothing to put some controls on any of this, because the governing body that's supposed to be doing all this decided they didn't want to do anything. And they were trying to still say, hey, we think we shouldn't pay him. He's the dumbest thing in the world.
2: Yeah, bravo. Good answer. Good succinct answer, Trey. One more for you here before we send you off. Going back to week zero, are you a believer now in Belichick and UNC after their gritty win over TCU? Like, you think Bill will have the last laugh again at the end of the season in the form of UNC being like a 9 or even a 10 win team? Or do you think this roster still isn't very good and you're not taking a whole lot of stock out of that win?
1: I don't know what to make of a 15-10 win in Ireland. But I will say that I don't think we're far from over from finding out what's maybe a real problem at North Carolina. WRAL, just the local TV station there, just dropped their investigative report into why Mike Lombardi resigned. And it isn't pretty. And not that the NCAA can do anything about it, because they don't care and they've just advocated that. But there's every possibility that this entire program could implode. So it's the biggest win in Bill Belichick's career at North Carolina, without question. But for me, a mess at Chapel Hill that needs to be addressed.
2: Wow, good stuff. Trey, we appreciate the time so much, man. Good luck with the new show. You've got a viewer and a subscriber in me and the rest of everybody on this crew. So thanks so much, man, and hopefully we'll be able to catch up with you really soon again.
1: We really appreciate it, guys. Thanks so much. And you call me anytime, okay?
3: Thanks, Trey.
2: There you go. Trey Wingo. Make sure you check out his YouTube page, Wingo Sports Network, including his new show premiering in just a couple of days with Damian Woody, Mark Schlereth, and Merrill Hodge. The boys are throwing it back to the good old days. The OG football show. Make sure you check it out and give him a follow on Twitter as well, at Wingos, if you're somehow not already. 310-840-4910. We'll take a short break. When we come back, we'll play a little true or false with some of the big headlines coming up this weekend in both the NFL and college football. He's Brett Evans. I'm Pat Boyle. 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
2: 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Blessed One Sports. He's Brad Evans. I'm Pat Boyle. Phone number to join the show, 310-840-4910. Huge shout out to Trey Wingo joining us last segment. That was real great stuff. Our show is done, in case you missed it, make sure you rewind on the Odyssey app or download the BetMGM Tonight podcast wherever you get your podcast, and you can listen to it. 20 minutes of really solid stuff from a guy that, I mean, has entertained us for decades, and he's going to continue to do it on his YouTube show. 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All right, before we get to a little true or false, Brad, how about day one of week one, and we've already got a massive upset shocker special on our hands in college football. Yeah. Not that they are expected to be a great team this year. I do work for the university. I'm hoping they come back. I'll be calling women's volleyball on Saturday at Jersey Mike's Arena. But Rutgers, nearly 30-point favorite, Brad. They are losing at the half to UMass. Not just losing, they're down by 17. Yikes. And they literally marched down the field on the opening drive and went up 7-0. And since then, the Minutemen have erupted for 24 unanswered. My goodness. That's not good.
3: The Muskets are actually hitting their targets, which is usually not applicable because that's a very inaccurate weapon. It's kind of crazy, man. You just never know what you're going to get week one of the college football season. We got, you know, a taste of college football last weekend and, you know, more or less went a little bit by the book. I mean, I guess it was an upset for North Carolina across the pond in Dublin, taking down TCU. They were dogs in that game. It was a bit of a surprise. But, I mean, this is definitely a shocker special, as you laid out, an absolute stunner. I mean, Rutgers is expected to be a doormat in the Big Ten, but does Greg Schiano even survive halftime? I mean, that's very much on the table right now. This is crazy.
2: Look, I will say this. I think Rutgers would have to probably be 0-6 and lose every game by 30 points for Greg Schiano to get fired in the middle of a season. But yeah, not a great start, to say the least. One other score worth mentioning, Wake Forest, the Demon Deacons, opening up the season at Akron. That could maybe have been a bit of an uncomfortable one. They are 4-touchdown favorites. So far, no problems. Gio Lopez, the former North Carolina quarterback, 27-yard touchdown pass to Cam Shanks. Wake Forest up 7-0 on the Zips midway through the first quarter. All right, 310-840-4910. We've got some text to get to in just a bit, but let's get producer Brandon Combs in the mix for a little football true or false. Combsy, what's going on, man?
4: What's going on, boys? Football's back. Rutgers is, oh, no, they're not back. UMass is, though. UMass is back. Rutgers getting their tails whipped. Did not see that coming. I do like the over in this game, though. But, all right, let's do some true or false here. The SEC filing a lawsuit versus LSU, combined with Lane Kiffin's propensity to toe the legal line and his brash personality, will cost him his job at LSU long before his win-loss record gets a chance to. True or false, Brad?
3: Yeah, that's true, man. Look, do you trust anything about Lane Kiffin in terms of actually following the rules? You know, he's got a long track record of always trying to flirt with disaster and flirt with rule breakage. That's the name of his game. He's kind of a shady character every way, shape, or form. Yes, he's a brilliant offensive mind. Yes, he can recruit his tail off. Yes, he's got all the resources in the world, and including the state governance backing there in Louisiana. LSU is going to pile up a ton of wins. At least that's the expectation. But it's going to come at a devastating cost eventually. I think they're going to be under some sort of a rule infraction, and penalties will follow because that's what Lane Kiffin does. He sees the rules and he breaks them. He is going to get himself in some hot water, in trouble. This is only beginning, and it's going to be adios, amigo. I'm going to give it 3 years maximum hitting Baton Rouge.
2: I think it's false. You know, again, remember 2009, all the way back when he was with Tennessee, the NCAA investigated them for recruiting practices regarding, you know, hosting efforts and hosting recruiting trips during his brief tenure as the head coach. And I don't think, I'm pretty sure if I remember correctly, he didn't get into actual any trouble for that. But, you know, again, Ole Miss, you know, their AD said they basically had the FBI sweep the place for bugs, thinking that look, Lane Kiffin is slimy, right? We know he's slimy. We know he is polarizing as all hell. And he is probably skirting every rule that he possibly can whenever applicable. That being said, I think this whole legal lawsuit thing with the SEC filing a lawsuit against him and LSU, I think it's a bunch of hullabaloo. I mean, come on, you got courts, you got judges basically saying F you to the NCAA with the restraining orders they're giving to players, the NCAA getting walked all over, and the SEC threatening to break away from the NCAA, and Lane Kiffin's going to be the one that gets in trouble? I don't think so. I think if anything's going to cost him his job, it will be a failure to get to the college football playoff or be regular college football playoff contenders. But no, I don't think he's going to actually get into any legal trouble over what has transpired here over the last several months. So I'm going to go false.
3: Okay.
4: Wow. Yeah, look, I just think the SEC and everything. Look, I know he's probably he has to be getting permission from the AD to go ahead and do the things that he's doing. But at the same time, I just think at some point he becomes more trouble than what he is worth because he's Lane Kiffin, and that's what Lane Kiffin does. All right, let's move over to the NFL. In Wednesday's NFL opener, New England doesn't exact its revenge in last season's Super Bowl rematch and loses by more than 7 points in Seattle. Pat, true or false?
2: False. False. And again, I've been on record saying I think New England's going to regress this year. I think they'll be lucky to get to 10 wins and make it as a wild card team. I can see this team going 8-9 or 9-8. But again, I have a ton of respect for Mike Vrabel. I got a ton of respect for Josh McDaniels in his role as just an offensive coordinator. And I honestly think Seattle regresses this year as well. I mean, it's almost impossible that they're going to win, what was it, 13 games last year? And look, I don't know if I'm ready to predict that they straight up missed the playoffs, the Seahawks, but I will say 8 out of the last 24 Super Bowl champions have missed the playoffs the next year. So that's 1 out of every 3 years on average. And with this game, I think the last time we laid eyes on an NFL game was we saw utter destruction, beat down by the Seattle Seahawks. Drake May had zero time to throw the football. They were all over him time and time and time and time and time and time and time again. And I've got my doubts about Will Campbell as a left tackle, but I think you've got months to prepare for this game. And yes, it's in Seattle. So New England is on the road. They got to deal with the 12th man. But honestly, week one, opening night, usually you get some wacky results almost every single year for the opening night game. And I think New England keeps this one within a field goal here. Maybe even wins the game outright. So I would say don't trust what your eyes told you in February when these two teams meet again in 6 days from now. I think the Pats keep this one close.
3: I'm going to double down on Seattle. They're going to win the sucker by 7 exactly. So I believe this statement is indeed true. I think the Seattle's going to win this thing by the necessary margin to make this statement, a thumbs up for me. Look, Jadarian Price is going to get a lot of work in this game on the ground. I'm really anxious to see him tote the rock, guiding in play a single down in the preseason. High expectations for him. He's going to be working in concert with George Halani and some of the other backs there on that roster, but you got JSN, Jackson Smith and Jigba. You've got a top 10 offensive line. You've got a proven winner there in Sam Darnold. I think AJ Barner could be a breakout candidate this season, a tight end for the Seattle Seahawks. I don't trust New England to be as good as they were last year. I think regression is going to kick in, and it starts in week one. An emphatic win for the Seattle Seahawks. They win by at least a touchdown plus the extra point. That statement is entirely true.
4: Yeah, look, I Pat, there's lots of things that I dislike you for. Making me agree with Brad is just one more, because I think that the Seattle Seahawks are going to walk this Patriots team. I think this is going to be a 10-17 point victory. I don't think this New England's offensive line got any better this offseason, and I think Seattle's defense is still every bit as good as they were last year. All right, Florida State on Monday night, a 3-point home dog against SMU, pulls off the mild upset in Tallahassee to cap off college football week one. True or false, Brad?
3: It's false. I'm a believer in SMU, and I know a lot of people are going to see that home plus the points and immediately take it with Florida State. But the real deal Holyfield here are the Mustangs. Sal them up, folks. They're going to be a playoff sleeper. Jennings, their quarterback, was highly accurate. He was top 30 adjusted completion percentage last year. We're going to see what Florida State is made of. Looking at some of the projections around the internets, a lot of them have this as a convincing win for SMU, and it's understandable. They're just a better offensive overall team. If you look at college football graphs, SMU is projected to win this win by 5 points. They have nearly 60% chance to win this bad boy straight up. They win, they cover. Florida State, the Seminoles, is going to be more suffering, I think, this year. Going to be lucky to be a bowl team.
2: Yeah, I agree. I'm not a fan of what Mike Norvell has been doing with this program for the last year and a half. You know, again, they get that big week one win against Alabama last year and then don't do anything with it for the rest of the season, essentially. I love Rhett Lashley. Kevin Jennings coming in off of a 3,600-yard season last year. Does have to cut down on the turnovers, that's for damn sure. Maybe on the road, those could rear their ugly heads. The 13 picks from last year, took too many sacks at times a year ago, but I'm not a believer in Ashton Daniels. I think Florida State looked very shaky against New Mexico last week, so I do think SMU wins this one on the road, so I'm going false. I would not pick the Seminoles to pull off the upset.
4: Yeah, I don't know what to expect from Ashton Daniels, and when I look at Norvell and I look at the offensive line that just continues to regress year after year after year, and I mean, the defense, man, they have problems stopping guys on third down, and SMU is just so damn good. I just don't think that Florida State has a chance at pulling off the upset on Monday night. All right. In his first collegiate start, Alabama freshman Keelan Russell posts somewhat mediocre numbers as the Tide fails to cover the 28.5 points against East Carolina. Pat, true or false?
2: I'm going to go with false. Again, last year, let's not forget, I just mentioned it. Week one was a house of horrors for the Alabama Crimson Tide in Tallahassee, losing by double digits to Florida State. And yet that was still good enough to get them into the college football playoff over Notre Dame. So go figure. But I think Kalen DeBoer is going to have his guys ready to go at home. There's no time to mess around. There's less cupcake games on their schedule this year. This happens to be one of two of them. And so I think, you know, having to make a road trip to Kentucky for week two, just a week later. And that's, you know, shouldn't be too tough of a test, but I don't think they're looking past East Carolina. Home opener, high noon kickoff for Bama. I think Keelan Russell might have some struggles against some better SEC defenses, but not against ECU. So no, I think he plays great. I think Bama rolls, and then you'll have the Roll Tide fans talking about this team being a college football playoff national championship contender yet again after a week one game against a cupcake.
3: Oh, boy. I say it's true. Yarr! Shiver me timbers! Captain Hook is coming. And it's only appropriate with the Pirates, right? So I think the 28.5, that half is going to come into play. Backdoor is always wide open when you get some big leads early. And I think Bama will roll, certainly, in the first half. But East Carolina, that door is going to remain ajar. They're going to kick it down late in the game. I say East Carolina loses by just 23. Though Russell may play well, again, any portion of the statement is false. The entire thing is false. Bama does not cover. Sorry, Roll Tide.
4: Yeah, look, East Carolina is still trying to figure out who is going to replace, well, your guy now, Brad, Caden Hauser, who's going to be playing for Illinois. Yeah. I don't know if East Carolina is going to be anywhere near this thing. I like Alabama by 50 or more. I really do. I think that they're going to come out and they're going to look to really put their foot on their throat. I don't think DeBoer is going to take his starters out of the game, even if they're up by 45 in the fourth quarter. I think they're going to do everything they can to run up this score. And I do think that Alabama wins this one big. All right, last one here. Jahmyr Gibbs is the rightful front runner and still a solid value at plus 550 to win Offensive Player of the Year on BetMGM. True or false, Brad?
3: Oh, that's definitely true. I mean, Jahmyr Gibbs is in line. He's got no competition. Isaiah Pacheco started the season on the PUP list. So I think it's like Jalen Sailors, a guy that's really bounced around. He was in the UFL for a season. He's going to be a direct backup to Gibbs. Gibbs is going to get maybe like 90, 95% of the opportunity share from the get-go. He's running behind a suitable offensive line and an established offensive setup and scheme overall. He had a 32.9% missed tackle rate last year. That's astronomical, folks. I think at a bare minimum, assuming 17 games, you're going to like 15 total touchdowns and probably 2,000 combined yards, and I may be underselling it. I've been debating in my head who's really the true number one overall pick in fantasy. I've changed my mind over the last few days with the Pacheco news. Gibbs number one over Bijan Robinson, period, end of story.
2: Yeah, I'd have to agree. I would have to agree. Let's not forget Jamar Chase, though, who could be factoring into this if Joe Burrow stays healthy for a full year. Justin Jefferson maybe has a massive bounce back season if Kyler Murray looks good. McCaffrey's always in the mix as well. But yeah, Gibbs deserves to be the front runner. I don't know if maybe I would say false only because I don't know if it's good value, because again, he's less than 6-1 with our friends at BetMGM, and then Bijan is 9-1. Jamar Chase is 10-1. Everybody else after that is even longer than that. So I don't know if it's good value because you're paying a very short price, considering how, varying this award can be. But he definitely deserves to be the front runner for sure, Jahmyr Gibbs.
4: Yeah, I think there's one player that I don't think either one of you mentioned that should be on this list, and that's Jonathan Taylor. Because I think if the Colts are going to be good, if the Colts are going to be anywhere near where people want them to be, he's going to have to be the focal point of that offense. And I think he's got a chance to put up some really good numbers again with Indianapolis. So we'll see how it goes. But I do like Jonathan Taylor as well. So that does it for true or false, boys.
2: All right. Very good. Nice. Great stuff, Combsy. We'll talk to you again in a bit, brother. We're going to take a short break. We'll get you caught up on some college football scores, and we've got plenty of your calls and texts to get to. We got plenty of texts. We do have an open phone line right now if you want to jump aboard. 310-840-4910. He's Brad Evans. I'm Pat Boyle. This is BetMGM Tonight on Westwood One Sports.
0: College football is back. The pageantry, the pride, the passion. Will Arch Manning live up to the hype? And what will Lane Kiffin's first season at LSU look like? Tons of questions with answers coming fast. Westwood One Sports.
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0: 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Quick programming note, the great Ian O'Connor will join us in 10 minutes from now to talk Giants football, all things NFL, and a little bit of New York Yankees, because I saw he did a piece in The Athletic just a couple of days ago on Brian Cashman and the Yankees. We'll get you some baseball scores in a bit and some college football scores here in just a minute. But we've got some text messages to get to, 310-840-4910. Let's get to Antoine the Mailman in Tacoma, Washington, Brad. He's coming at you and your Bears. He says Bryce Young, owns Atlanta. The last game he played against Atlanta, he threw for 448 yards. And then he says the Panthers will be undefeated after beating Brad's Bears first. What do you have to say to Antoine the Mailman?
1: It's probably not wrong. Look, that game scares the bejesus out of me. I'm not going to lie. I think it's going to be one of the highest scoring games of the week. We've already outlined that earlier this week on The Price is Right or Wrong. Both of us were way on the over at 47.5. I mean, defense is going to be highly optional. Carolina probably going to be outside the top 20 unit overall. I think the Bears, could be bottom five, quite frankly. Brandon Combs, our outstanding producer, diehard Bears fan, he may disagree with that sentiment, but the pass rush will be non-existent. Thieneman, I like quite a bit in that secondary, but they got miles to go to regain any kind of respectability. The linebacker core is going to be, subpar. I mean, they'll have their moments. They'll shine on occasion. But and this is the reason why Ben Johnson has said, I would like to have the best, the most historic offense in NFL history. He's going to have that, and a team is probably going to average up well north of like 28 points per game. By the way, the NFL record for most points per game in a season in the Denver Broncos and Peyton Manning years at 37.9. I don't think the Bears are going to sniff that, but they're going to have to consistently at least come close or exceed 30 points in a given game to match the level of expectation that everybody in the Windy City is talking about, have high, high, high expectations, almost outlandish expectations for the Bears this season, and it could start off on the wrong foot. Dangerous, trappish kind of game. Chicago on the road against Carolina, but shout out to Caleb Williams. Watch him on Hot Ones earlier today. Dude, that guy held his own with the wing game. I mean, he only had a couple of brief moments where the hotness really stunned him, and he'd look up in the sky, chug a bunch of milk to recapture his thoughts. But for the most part, he was smooth as silk. So bravo to him, and apologize for probably what happened the next day.
0: Guys, 310-840-4910. Let's get to another text here. Chuck in Alabama says, looks like Brad's guy PCA is a lock for NL MVP with Ohtani having health issues. Let's go streaking. Three-game hit streak. Well, that's self-proclaimed from Chuck. Tonight, Randy Arozarena gets a rap, meaning a hit. One of these days, you'll put my pick in your parlay. Love your show, guys. Yeah, well, Chuck, you got to get it to us before 6:30 p.m. Eastern. And even if you do, I guess there's a chance that producer Brandon Combs could drop the ball because that's we're at the liberty of Combs checking the text feed. But either way, Chuck, I would definitely get it in as early as possible, and we'll see how it goes. By the way, good start for Let's Go Streaking. My guy, Blaze Alexander's already got a hit. Monty's guy, Kobe Mayo, already got a hit. So we'll get you a bunch of score updates in just a bit, but I can't wait for what's coming up next here. Ian O'Connor. Just off his 62nd birthday, where he hit 62 push-ups in a minute, is going to join us next on BetMGM tonight. Ian O'Connor's next.
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0: 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And as always, you can hear us on hundreds of local affiliates throughout North America. Great show so far. We are eagerly anticipating the great Ian O'Connor, the New York Times best-selling author, to be with us here in just a moment.